0: Peters in Washington. A preliminary hearing for the man accused of assassinating conservative activist Charlie Kirk began in Provo, Utah today.
1: We've heard prosecutors bring forth their first witness, a former Utah Valley University police officer who was on duty during the speaking event where Kirk was shot. He is part of a presentation by prosecutors who are trying to convince a judge this week that they have enough evidence against defendant Tyler Robinson to proceed to a trial. Robinson has been sitting with his attorneys, mostly looking forward, taking notes, and the Kirk family has been passing around tissues and at times getting up, leaving the courtroom and trying to collect themselves when they got too emotional and needed a moment.
0: Correspondent Hannah Schoenbaum reporting. Cuba's electric system suffered a countrywide blackout under President Trump's oil embargo.
2: Fuel reserves have been dwindling since President Trump threatened tariffs on any country that provides oil to the island. A delivery by a Russian tanker back in March ran out by the end of April. As for health care, Mario Cruz with the World Health Organization says over 100,000 surgeries have been postponed, including those for pediatric patients. Like many Cubans, 33-year-old Mario Pedroso was resigned about the total blackout. Oil hasn't come in here for a while, he says, and we have no way to solve the problem. We have to resist, as we Cubans say. That's all. I'm Jennifer King.
0: President Trump rang the opening bell on Wall Street today while promoting his new Trump accounts to give kids under the age of 18 a financial head start with government seed money and contributions from families, employers, or charities. On Wall Street, the Dow by 155 points, the Nasdaq rose 288, the S&P advanced 54. More at townhall.com.
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0: Small business owners in U.S. tourist destinations say they'll be seeing more Americans sticking closer to home this summer.
5: Businesses around Lake Tahoe, which straddles California and Nevada, and in Asheville, North Carolina, and World Cup host Kansas City in Missouri, say they have noticed customers trading in overseas vacations for road trips and day excursions. Though anecdotal, the reported boost to domestic tourism comes as higher airfares, coupled with gasoline prices, have made vacations more expensive. Rich Thomason reporting.
0: A former Democratic commissioner of one of the country's top civil rights agencies has dropped a lawsuit challenging her dismissal by President Trump. Jocelyn Samuels cited a recent Supreme Court ruling that dramatically enhanced the president's power over independent agencies. News and analysis at townhall.com. From Washington, I'm Keith Peters. A White House report calls the leadership of the Smithsonian Institution radical activists who cannot be trusted. Correspondent Donna Warder reports.
6: A report released late on Independence Day by the White House Domestic Policy Council calls leadership at the Smithsonian Institution radical activists who cannot be trusted, especially at the National Museum of American History. And the report indicates that President Donald Trump may be getting ready to install his own team. In March, Trump said he intended to force changes at the Smithsonian with an executive order targeting funding programs that advanced dismissive narratives and improper ideology. Donna Warder, Washington.
0: Police say an Arizona toddler discovered in a backyard pool in February was declared dead at a hospital but later discovered to be alive. Now police in Gilbert are recommending criminal neglect charges against the parents. More on these stories at townhall.com.
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8: Here's your forecast on News Talk 1250 KPRF as we go through. Tonight, seeing some showers and a few thunderstorms moving through the area. We'll see that diminish as we get into the overnight. 65 for our low, 81 for Tuesday's high, 64 some rain a Tuesday night into Wednesday, 78 for Wednesday's high, 60 by Wednesday night, 82 and sunny by Thursday, 62 Thursday night, 84 on Friday. That is a look at your forecast on News Talk 1250 KBRF.
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0: common sense is weird, so we're here to help you transform your life. 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I'm Dave Ramsey, George Campbell, Ramsey personality, number one best-selling author and co-host of the Smart Money Happy Hour. 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The call is free, and some say the advice is worth exactly what you pay for it. Sarah is in Philadelphia. Hi, Sarah. What's up in your world?
1: Hi. I can't believe I'm talking to you. This is crazy. What a blessing. Thank you.
0: Well, we're honored to have you. How can we help?
1: Wow. Okay. So I am stuck in a apartment lease that is around 60% of my take-home pay.
0: What happened?
1: So I signed on about 3 years ago when it was around 45%. And so they've been increasing it around 10 to 15% every year. And I have to admit, I'm 30 years old, so I was around 27 when I signed on, and I wasn't very responsible with money at that time. But as I've started listening to your show, I've become like very aware. I kind of took the blindfold off and started looking at my finances. And it's just, I have this for about 11 more months, and it's really hard for me to be able to like work my payoff debt journey and have any margin. So I was hoping maybe you had some advice.
0: When's the lease up?
1: So the lease is up this upcoming May.
0: A year?
1: Yeah. It's
0: where were you 2 months ago?
1: I was there, and the landlord gave me, she said, you have a week to either find a new place to live or sign on to this increase. And if you don't sign within a week, we're going to raise it to, instead of $2,100, we'll raise it to $2,300 for the year.
0: Okay. And so you decide not to move.
1: Yeah.
0: Which you should have moved 2 months ago, right? That would have solved the whole problem.
1: Yeah.
0: Okay. Yeah, how many bedrooms is the apartment?
1: It has two.
0: How many roommates do you have?
1: None.
0: You need one.
1: Yeah, I do.
0: For the next year.
1: I don't know if I'm able to get one, though.
2: Why?
1: Do you think a roommate would sign out on for 10 months?
2: Sure.
0: A lot of people want a temporary something.
2: Have you been on any of these, there's Facebook groups to connect people, there's apps, there's all kinds of ways. Or ask around to your friends. Someone's probably getting out of a lease and would love to cut their rent in half, just like you.
1: Yeah, I've been on a couple Facebook groups. I really haven't known what to do, so I should put a little gas in the tank.
0: Yeah.
1: For this one.
0: Yeah, you're going to have to fire it up here. You signed up 2 months ago for a mathematical suicide mission, right? And so we've got to solve for that and get through the next 10 months, because I don't think the apartment complex is going to let you out of a lease. If you were in a single family and you had an individual landlord rather than a corporate landlord that's a management company, sometimes, like, I've got single family properties, and sometimes somebody comes to us and needs to move. We say, okay, if we can find someone to take your spot, we'll let you out. And we put the house up for rent, and we get a new tenant, and we release them.

0: So I don't even know, like, I don't know if I'm trying to think ahead because I don't want.
1: What's your full-time job?
0: I work in marketing. I'm a marketing manager.
1: So what would it take to get your core income up in the meantime?
0: I just moved into this role. I just got a promotion. So
2: your answer is side hustles and roommate to get through the 10 months. And then for God's sakes, girl, get out of there. Next time the manager says, sign up, you go, no, I'm leaving like my hair's on fire.
0: I know. The reason I signed is I didn't have a plan when,
2: you got till May to get you one now.
0: I do.
1: So don't be surprised.
2: Get a plan, get a side hustle, get a roommate. Make it through till next year. You're probably going to limit the progress on your other financial goals, like getting out of debt and those other things, because you're strapped to this thing. You strapped yourself to this thing. So, I want you to be very, you've been passive in this relationship with this landlord to this point. I want you to be very proactive with this landlord in the future. And that is, I'll go ahead and give you notice now that I'm leaving in May. And by the way, if you want to fill the apartment in the meantime, I would love you for it. Matter of fact, I'd probably pay you to do it. If you want to put somebody in here and let me out of the lease, that'd be awesome and amazing too. But I'll go ahead and let you know now, I won't be here on renewal. No pressure tactics, no rent raises, no nothing. I am what's known as gone girl. I'm out of here. And go ahead and let them know. Go ahead and set yourself up and get yourself a plan so you're not homeless.
1: And you need to market this spare room like a real estate agent. I mean, you need to make this feel like the best deal in a 20-mile radius to have this room at this price and really sell it with the copy.
2: Then interview the people like you were hiring an employee, because you are, and don't hire a crazy one. You know, that's a good thing. So, I mean, you just got to use some proactive things in this process here. And
1: some urgency.
2: Yeah, absolutely, absolutely. You know, I think the dumbest things I've ever done, George, are when one of two things, and I've done so many dumb things. I mean, that's why I get to do this show, because I've got a PhD in DUMB. So, but I mean, usually it's around two things. One is I feel like, for whatever reason, that I'm trapped and I'm desperate.
1: You're painted into a corner.
2: And when I get desperate, instead of getting paint on my shoes, I stand there in the corner and watch it dry. You know, and I just stay there. I get I lunge at something dumb. You know, desperate usually equals stupid for me and a lot of people. And the other one is if I'm asleep at the wheel, if I'm just kind of coasting and life's good and I'm not half paying attention, and the security alarm, here's one that happened to me one time. It automatically renewed for 3 years.
1: Oof.
2: On the alarm on the house, and it was twice as expensive as it should have been, and I should have cut the stupid thing off and just with a pair of side cutters. I mean, I should have just run them off, but it had an auto renewal for 3 years.
1: Oof.
2: Which actually ended up costing them a lot of money because I advertised against them.
1: Oh boy.
2: Using that, so it didn't work out real well for them because they should have let me out of it. But you know, I it was my fault. Because they had an auto 3-year renewal, like her lease thing,
1: yeah.
2: And I was asleep at the wheel.
1: Pay attention.

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0: Hey guys, Dave Ramsey here. 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

0: Tiffany is in Spokane. Hi, Tiffany. How are you?
1: Good. Grateful to be on. Thanks for having me.
0: Certainly. How can we help?
1: I am struggling through baby step number 3. It feels like I'm no longer winning, if that makes sense. How do I keep going?
0: How much debt did you pay off?
1: $24,000.
0: How long did that take?
1: Just over. About 8 months. Okay. Once I got serious.
0: Wow, that's pretty cool. Okay,
1: thank
0: and
1: you.
0: How much are you trying to save in your baby step 3 emergency fund?
1: I am a single mom, so I'm trying to save 4 or 5 months or up to 6 months, somewhere over 3, so about
0: how much money?
1: Like $9,000. Like $9,200.
0: Okay, you want $9,000, but you did $24,000 in how many months?
1: 8.
0: Which means
1: yep.
0: that if we use that math, you would have this done in 4. What has changed?
1: It feels like, I think it's because paying other people, you get those wins, and I feel like paying myself, I know it sounds like a
0: no, but mathematically, has anything changed?
1: No, absolutely not.
0: Okay, well, just you just need to emotionally treat it like a debt then.
1: Yeah, I guess so, huh?
0: Yeah, I've got to do, you know, what you're right. I agree with you. Knocking off the smallest debt to the largest debt, debt snowball gives you a feedback loop, and it keeps you motivated, and it keeps you moving,
1: right.
0: And it's easier to do something. Pain avoidance is more motivating than pleasure seeking.
1: Right.
0: Those are the two things that motivate us, but pain avoidance is more motivating than pleasure seeking. Both things motivate humans, but this is the saving side is pleasure seeking. Wealth building is pleasure seeking, and it's not as it doesn't activate the desperation centers of the brain, if there is such a thing.
2: Yeah, it's less gratifying. I see baby step 3 as a financial purgatory. You're not quite building for the future. You're not quite paying. It doesn't have that, like, water pistol through hell vibe. You're just sort of, like, stacking the acorns for the winter ahead. And so it doesn't
1: right.
2: feel like you're doing anything in the moment. But what you're really doing is you are buying yourself a never-go-into-debt-again insurance plan. And insurance is not sexy. It is meant to be boring. But think about that. You're building a fortress between you and a payment ever again. That's powerful.
1: True.
2: That gets me excited.
1: Yeah.
0: So
1: yeah, that's you're right. Yeah, when I finished baby step 2, I was like, oh, I can't wait, and then I'm like, oh, it's kind of anticlimactic because
0: yeah,
1: you're like,
0: it,
1: yay,
0: it
1: waiting for
0: it,
1: the fireworks to go off, and then it's like, now oh, what? How do I keep going?
2: No one's cheering you on when you add a little bit of money to that high yield savings account.
1: No, absolutely.
0: You, know, you don't
1: absolutely.
0: Get to give the finger to Citibank. You know, it's just it's not as fun.
1: No, it
0: know?
1: Really isn't.
0: So I agree with you on all that, but now that we've intellectually said all that out loud, then what we do is we use our intellect to activate our will. And say, all right, Will, we're going to be emotional about this and get it behind us. This is a rip the Band-Aid off thing. I'm going to take a deep breath and dive to the bottom of the pool. Here we go. And I'm going to knock this thing out right now, and I'm going to treat it with the same intensity, even though it doesn't naturally, the intensity doesn't naturally come. I'm going to manufacture it as an act of my intellect.
1: Gotcha. Okay. Yeah,
0: but
1: saying it out loud makes me feel better.
0: And but what let me reiterate and George, what George and I both said. What you're experiencing is very normal, but that doesn't mean you want to cave into it.
1: And that's why I wanted to ask, because I'm like, what? How do I stay motivated? I don't want to lose it. I don't want to lose this, you know, intensity. But when it every month that it's like, ugh, it's barely moving.
0: Yeah.
1: Yeah, okay.
0: I kept
1: well,
0: having, and I'm not a natural saver, so that saving that up for me was hard. But I kept saying, okay, I'm going to turn an emergency into an inconvenience by having this.
1: Oh, okay. That's,
0: and I'm going to have an insurance policy between me and the stupid world out there that seems to have its claws out after me half the time.
2: When you remember the chaos that has ensued when you had an emergency when you were broke, you just remove all the power from that. Once you have an emergency fund, you go, you don't get a say.
0: And it's amazing. When you're broke, your life looks like a country song. Everything's an emergency. Like every stinking thing that comes up. The dog gets a hangnail. It's an emergency. I mean, everything is an emergency, you know? But all of a sudden, when you got $10,000 and no debt and room in your budget, it takes a different thing to qualify under the emergency category.
2: And you tend to actually have less emergencies because you're doing proper maintenance on stuff. You can cash flow a lot of these things.
0: Get a nicer car. Yeah.
2: Yeah. When you're broke, you're just desperate at every level. And so I feel you, Tiffany. It is a slog to get through.
0: Michael's in Houston. Hey, Michael, what's up?
3: Hey, Dave, how's it going?
0: Better than I deserve. How can we help?
3: Hey, so I am 20 years old. My girlfriend is 19, and we've been together for 4 years. And she talks to me every day about getting married. And I love that girl. I want to marry her, but I don't quite feel ready. Am I being unfair to her?
0: You were 16 when this started, right?
3: Yes, sir.
0: So this is like high school sweethearts?
3: Yes, sir.
0: Okay. Does she have a job?
3: Yes, we actually work together. We're both insurance agents.
0: You're a 19 and a 20-year-old insurance agent?
3: Yes, sir.
0: How long have you been doing that?
3: So right after I graduated, I started working this job, and I got a few promotions, so now I'm a little higher up in the company, and I'm going to community and college at the same time. So I've been doing this since I graduated in 2024.
0: What do you make?
3: Right now I'm making $40,000 a year plus monthly commissions, and I also have room to grow.
0: Monthly commissions amount to what?
3: I just got promoted, so I only got one commission bonus so far, and that was about $700 last month.
0: Are you living at your parents' house?
3: Yes, sir, I am.
0: Is she living at her parents' house?
3: No, she's living on her own, actually.
0: What does she make?
3: She makes $30,000.
0: Hmm. Okay. All right. How much debt do you each have?
3: We both have no debt, luckily. We've been very blessed. And I've been listening to you. I made her read Total Money Makeover, so.
0: Then what does she say about all that stuff?
3: She says, I don't like that guy.
0: Mm-hmm. Okay.
3: But she knows it's good advice, though. I listen to the show about every day. I love it all.
0: Yeah, but is she going to be in it's not the guy that matters. I couldn't give a crap whether she likes me or not. But if you guys are not aligned on how you're going to handle your money when you get married, then you're not ready to get married.
3: We're aligned. We've had countless conversations.
0: I'm confused why she read the Total Money Makeover and hated it. If you're aligned,
3: She liked the book, but I tried to get her to listen to the podcast, but I think she might think you're a little too stern, but that's exactly what I like to hear, though.
0: Mm-hmm. Yeah.
2: Well, the tone versus the principles is what we're trying to get after here. Does she actually believe in the principles? Mm-hmm. When you guys talk about money, is it we want to continue living debt-free, we want to build wealth for the future, we don't want debt to be a part of that, we want to do it wisely, without a lot of risk?
3: Yes. Absolutely, yes. We are 100% aligned on that fact.
2: And where's the pressure coming from where she's talking about marriage every single day?
3: She likes me a lot, I guess. And I like her a lot, too. I think she's just ready to start our life together.
0: Okay. Are you guys by chance involved in a good church?
3: Yes, sir. Okay. We are.
0: I think the two of you sit down with some of your pastors and get some counsel there as to emotionally and spiritually whether you all are ready to be married. I don't hear any reason not to be married other than you're very young. But I was just a little bit older than you when I got married. So I was 21, and I've been married 45 years.
2: But Dave was a very mature 21-year-old. You looked older than you do today, Dave. There's some 30-year-olds that aren't as mature as you at 21. Think about that.
0: I think you're saying I was a nerd. I think I just called a nerd by George, of
2: all
0: people.
2: I finally hurt his feelings, guys.
0: Wow.

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1: With SRN News, I'm Keith Peters in Washington. A woman who previously dated Maine Democratic Senate candidate Graham Plantner says he drunkenly forced himself on her after she told him to stop, according to a Politico report released Monday, leading prominent supporters to pull their endorsements and throwing a must-win race for the Democratic Party into turmoil. Plantner denied the allegation but said he would be considering next steps for his campaign. A former campus police officer says he found an apparent sniper pad on a gravel rooftop near where Charlie Kirk was assassinated. Monday's courtroom testimony by the former officer comes as prosecutors seek to show they have enough evidence to put defendant Tyler Robinson on trial for murder. On Wall Street, the Dow up by 155 points. The S&P advanced 54. 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
3: Here's your forecast on News Talk 1250 KPRF as we go through. Tonight, seeing some showers and a few thunderstorms moving through the area. We'll see that diminish as we get into the overnight. 65 for our low. 81 for Tuesday's high. 64 with some rain a Tuesday night into Wednesday. 78 for Wednesday's high. 60 by Wednesday night. 82 and sunny by Thursday. 62 Thursday night. 84 on Friday. That is a look at your forecast on News Talk 1250 KPRF.
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10: Michelle is in Cleveland, Ohio. Hi, Michelle. How are you?
11: Oh, I'm great. How are you guys?
10: Better than I deserve. What's up?
11: I have a question around retirement. I'm 61 years old. I make 37, 44 monthly. I have, my home is paid off, all my bills are paid off, and I kind of have extra money now. I'm putting money in my Roth. I have a $500,000 401k. I have $7,000 in an HSA, and I'm just building my Roth up right now. I only have $3,000 in there, but I'm
10: okay. The 3,700 the $3,700 a month is Social Security.
11: No. I'm working. I'm 61 years old. I'm working.
10: Yeah, okay. You said you're 61. Okay. I heard that. Yeah, okay.
11: Yeah, sorry.
10: So that's okay. So your question's what?
11: So I'm looking forward towards retirement, and I feel like I don't have a pension or anything, so I was thinking about investing in something that I could make money at, and I was looking at an Airbnb situation. I just wanted your opinion on those.
12: Hmm. Well, have you ever had dreams of running a tiny hotel?
11: Yes.
12: Really?
11: I actually have.
12: You love that idea of changing the sheets and dealing with all the issues and the damage and the wear and tear from the party. That excites you.
11: Well, yeah. I don't know how bad you're making it sound worse. I didn't think that offer.
12: I'm just kind of, I'm playing it up a little bit, but Airbnb has been marketed on social media as this like get rich quick hack, and you'll make 20 grand a month if you just do this. And the truth is it's a lot of work. There's a lot of risk. There's a lot of vacancy and issues to deal with. And your money might be better off put into the stock market if you're trying to make quote passive income.
11: Mm-hmm.
10: This is okay. Not passive at all.
11: No.
10: You're running a hotel.
11: Yeah, I know that. I know, but I'm looking also for something to keep me busy in retirement. I'm not going to travel the world. I don't do that stuff. So I guess I'm a little worried about being bored.
10: Well, I think you do what you want to do. In real estate, there is a spectrum from a hassle spectrum. And along the hassle spectrum goes the income. And so the higher the hassle and the more garbage and trash and weird people you have to put up with, the higher your rent. Okay, so let me give you an example.
11: Mm-hmm.
10: Some of the best rate of return on real estate is owning a trailer park. Fabulous return on investment, cash on cash. But you're running a trailer park.
11: Right.
10: Hello. Okay, I owned a bunch of lower income property, and in my 20s, some of it was weekly rentals, about as close to Airbnb as you could have in those days. But it wasn't really they move in and out weekly; it's they paid weekly because they were irresponsible, so they didn't snort it or drink their paycheck over the weekend. They gave it to me on Friday, and that way they kept a place to live. And the weekly rentals were high hassle. Friday afternoon, lining up at the door of the office, paying us their weekly rentals. And we made seriously good money because we're renting it for 25-30% more than we'd rented it for by the month. But we had a lot of hassle because of the type of clientele we were dealing with there. I mean, we're having to keep people from running prostitution and drug rings out of our houses, you know? It was a constant pain in the butt. Now, that's on one end of the spectrum. All the way over on the other end of the spectrum, you could buy a warehouse. It's called a triple net lease where they pay the utilities, they pay the taxes, they pay the insurance, and they send you a rent check that's much smaller. But you will never do anything except look up in the mailbox and see a rent check. They do the maintenance. You don't do anything. But you don't make nearly as much return on investment on a warehouse as you do on an Airbnb. But the Airbnb will work your butt off. You turn yourself into a maid changing sheets after a bachelorette party.
11: Mm-hmm.
10: No, thank you.
11: Okay.
12: The other part I'm seeing here, Michelle,
10: I'm going to find a different side hustle.
12: I don't see the money to even buy the Airbnb in these numbers.
10: Yeah, where are you going to pay? How are you going to pay for it?
11: Oh, yeah, no, I'm not doing this right away. It's just, I'm trying to think of, you know.
10: Okay, I would buy some rental real estate if you want to buy some real estate and pay cash for it later on when you're ready to do this. If you did it 6 or 7 years from now, maybe you got $1 million, your half million has turned into at that point, and maybe you put $300,000 or $400,000 into a rental property, and that's part of your deal. And if you want something to do, just go open a small business. Have a side hustle.
12: That you can solve the boredom without all of this.
10: Yeah. I personally, I'm just not a fan of the Airbnb. I think it's overhyped, overdone.
12: Well, the numbers are now showing there's an oversupply and not enough demand.
10: Well, in some areas, there's been legislation come out to stop them from happening.
12: Because your neighbors don't
10: allow you to
12: exist.
10: Run a hotel in the middle of a neighborhood because it's not zoned for it. And they're stopping it in some areas. So people that bought a house got a big old payment on it because TikTok told them to be an Airbnb landlord. Then now they're screwed. So now I'm not a fan. I'm not a fan. I if somebody wants to do that, and that's, you know, you ought to do 10 of them, and you ought to just hire 4 maids that work for you and 3 repairmen. And you plan on being over there every week and plan on, you know, have the cops on speed dial. And, you know, then you've got your Airbnb ready, set, go. And that's what you're dealing with.
12: TikTok doesn't tell you that part.
10: The neighbors are going to call you. They're going to go, hey, the freaking music over there. Hello. It's cranked up again. This is not a rock venue. It's a house. You know, I mean, it's just, this is the kind of stuff you're going to deal with all the freaking time. Not a fan. Not a fan.
12: I've seen a lot of these videos, Dave, and I know exactly where Michelle got this from because people send me these videos saying, what do you think about this? And it's some couple going, we retired and we don't work anymore. We just own 17 Airbnbs and here's our numbers. We make $1 million a month and you can buy our course and we'll show you how to do it. So that's how
10: these
12: people are making
10: $1 million a month. Why are you selling a course?
12: That's the big question mark, everyone. Well, at least I have, not everyone.
10: And the course is only $3,000, so
12: it's
10: I'm going to sidestep my $1 million income and I'll go over here and make sure for $3,000 I'm distracted.
12: This is a warning.
10: Untrue. Yeah, lied. You just lied.
12: They're selling you a dream.
10: A nightmare.
12: That's it.
10: Keep you up nights.
12: Mm-hmm.
10: Michael's in Miami. Michael, what's up?
9: Hi, Dave. Thank you for taking my call. I have an interesting dilemma. I'm trying to get some advice. Interesting thing is I work for a credit union, so I'm kind of thinking about what I would do. I recently moved from Jacksonville, Florida to Miami. I sold a house. It was free and clear. I didn't have any debts. And I bought a condominium here in Miami. Obviously, the lifestyle is a little bit higher, and the condo that I bought was $600,000. I have a mortgage right now of $154,000 because that's what was left after I sold my house in Jacksonville, and I'm contemplating whether or not I should pay the mortgage off with my investments, even though I would be paying taxes and capital gains on those.
10: 100%. I do it by nightfall.
9: Okay.
10: I've never had anybody, and there's people that hate Dave Ramsey for almost everything. I mean, there's entire websites devoted to hating me. No one has ever complained that paid off their mortgage. Because I told them to. I've never had anybody call me back and go, oh, you're just so dumb, Dave. I've never heard that. They gripe at me about everything else. The Airbnb call we just got, we'll get hate mail for days from that, from some of you people that are all twisted up about that. Okay, that's fine. Get in line. But no one ever bothers us when we tell people to pay off their mortgage, man. I've never got anybody that said, don't do it. Dave's crazy. He doesn't know what he's talking about. I paid off my mortgage and then I went broke.
12: It can't happen.
10: Said no one ever.
12: Now, the key is, it sounds like he has non-retirement investments.
10: Yep.
12: And he can sell those. Now, hopefully it's long-term capital gains, which is going to be much lower than the short-term capital gains, taxed at ordinary income.
10: I'm sure it is.
12: If that's the case, do the math. You go, okay, it's 15% of whatever the gain is. I'll pay $20,000 and never have a mortgage again.
10: The other thing is this, Michael. The fact that you asked this question on a nationally broadcast podcast with 30 million people listening in tells me you desperately want to pay it off, and you just wanted somebody to tell you to do it.

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0: So 2 years ago, for the first time, George and I did an event called Investing Essentials, and we unpacked my personal playbook on investing, and that includes why I don't invest in some things, for instance, Airbnb, like we just talked about, and but other real estate that I do invest in, and why and how I choose that. And other things like mutual funds and why I do those and why I don't do other things. And we get into the detail, and George is really good at unpacking some of that stuff as well. We're going to do our third one ever. We've only done it a couple times. September 1st and 2nd, it's a virtual two-night event, Investing Essentials. It's the only place you get this information. We're going to go through the basics on investing for just a minute, and then we're going to go deep dive into this stuff. Tickets are $199. This year, we're going to unpack some stuff. We were just working on it earlier today. We're going to unpack some stuff on estate planning and some stuff on legacy and a few things like that that you guys have requested, because one of the things we always talk about around here, and people love to use that as their motivation, is why am I doing all these things so that I can change my family tree?
1: And what does that mean? We're going to get into the nitty-gritty, nerdy details. If you've ever wanted Dave, you know, with the formulas and the spreadsheets, this is your chance to really nerd out and learn some things.
0: Nerd Dave. There we go. Hey, RamseySolutions.com/events. Tickets are $199, September 1st and 2nd, Investing Essentials. Or you can click the link in the show notes if you're on podcast or YouTube. Lloyd's in Waco, Texas. Hi, Lloyd. How are you?
2: Hi, Dave. I'm doing very well. Thank you for taking my call. I hope you're doing well as also.
0: We are, sir.
2: Good, good. I'm a little bit nervous. I've never put a story out like this for anyone, but my wife was diagnosed with cancer, a rare cancer, 3 years ago, and we had a thriving business. I'm a lifetime entrepreneur. I've done lots of things, but we ended up about 6 months after we found out about her cancer, we were able to sell our business and make some really good financial deposits, and so that I could, you know, be away from that, and spend time with her, because we weren't sure at that time, you know, what we had left. So, I put the money into CDs. I put some in Edward Jones' account, and here we are 3 years down the road, which we're so thankful to be there, but, our living expenses were not making the money from the investments to cover our living expenses, yearly. And so I'm just wondering, is there a better place that I need to put money, or, I don't really want to go back to work and start a new business. I want to be available for her. And, you know, I'm just in this cycle of anxiety about running out of money and fear and then heartbreak and sadness and just all of the above is just kind of piling in. And I just started listening to your show about 3 or 4 days ago.
0: You said she was diagnosed 3 years ago. So how's she doing now?
2: She's doing really well. We've been through 3 lines of chemotherapy and fixing to start a 4th, just kind of general chemotherapy. Mm. It's nonspecific, you know. She's had some progression, which, you know, she'll have progression, and then we'll have the fears that come with that, and then, you know, we'll go and everything will be stable. And so that's a win for us, you know. Doctors give prognosis, but that's according to them, you know. We're believers in Jesus, and that he can intervene at any moment. And so, you know, that's what we pray for. But the truth is, though, that as the interest rates drop, then, you know, so does the money it's accruing, and then pulling money out. There's less money there to, you know, to have interest on. And so anyway, just
0: let me get a couple of other things. What's the size of the nest egg that's left?
2: Well, in Edward Jones, we have right at $1 million. I have, I had $100,000 in E-Trade with CoreWeave, and that's dropped to about $65,000. So one of my questions is, do I sell that and put that somewhere else? I have, $500,000 in a CD at a bank drawing 3.4. I want to do something.
0: And what
2: with
0: is
2: that.
0: Your monthly need?
2: Our health insurance alone is about $50,000, and I would say our monthly needs, absolute needs, are about 120 to 140. You know, they vary depending on if we're
0: you mean $120,000 a year?
2: Yes.
0: So you need $10,000 a month. Okay, so we need this $1.5 million to produce $10,000 a month, and it's not.
2: Correct.
0: Okay. All right. Well, if it was sitting in...
2: We have no debt. We own our home. We own our land. And then in addition to that, I have a $2 million investment in the company that I sold.
0: Mm-hmm.
2: I reinvested with it as a larger company.
0: Does it create revenue monthly?
2: It does not, no. Okay. It does not. It will only pay off when that company sells.
0: Yeah.
2: And I get the...
0: There's no buyout provision?
2: No.
0: Early. You're stuck till they do what they do.
2: Yes, okay. But I do think it's a good investment.
0: I wasn't questioning that. I'm just trying to learn your terms. Okay.
2: Yes, no, there's no buyout.
1: So $1.5 million is what you have available to you that's not in retirement accounts?
2: That's correct. It's not in retirement accounts.
0: Yeah, $1.6 million, actually. Yeah, with the $100,000. No, the $100,000 down to $65,000. But, yeah. All right, so if it made 10%, you'd be fine.
2: I think so, yes.
0: Yeah, and the S&P 500 averages more than that. And for the past 5 years, it's averaged way more than that. This mm-hmm. year, it's up 10% year-to-date.
2: Yes.
0: So your investments are – your that portion of your portfolio is underperforming what you need it to.
2: Yes.
1: Do you know what you're invested in?
2: Well,
1: in
2: I don't have
1: account?
2: It all in one. I do not. I have – a copy of what it's invested in, but I
0: yeah.
2: Didn't
0: but you're
2: pull it out and look
0: you're
2: at it,
0: no. As a group, this stuff is underperforming the S&P, which it should because you got 500 in a CD, so it should be.
2: Yes.
0: Yeah. So if I'm you, I'm moving it more to market rates of return in conservative mutual fund investing that has long track records. That's going to get the portfolio performing at a rate that doesn't burn you up. I think it'll run in perpetuation.
2: Okay.
0: But the problem is you've got, you know, you got at least a third of it. Well, I mean, that E-Trade account sucks beyond belief. That's horrible. But
2: yes.
0: Nothing should be down 35% in this world that we're in right now. So that was just a horrible thing there. But that's aside. It's a small amount. But, I mean, if that $565,000 plus that million at Edward Jones goes to work to the tune of 10% a year, that's $160,000 a year.
2: Correct.
0: Yeah. And so what I want you to do is probably get a second set of eyes on this other than who you've had and go to Ramsey Solutions and click on SmartVestor for SmartVestor Pro in your area and sit down with them and with the heart of a teacher and say, I need this $1.5 million to conservatively, without taking huge amounts of risk, to produce enough to feed our family while we go through this cancer battle. And I think you can. I think it can. And then they need to teach you, you know, what risk you are taking, what marketplace risk is there. And, you know, but if the marketplace average is 11% and you pull off 10, it'll run hypothetically forever, right? But you don't need it to run forever because either we're going to have some healing, this side of heaven or some healing in heaven. And then there's going to be a resumption of your life at that point. You're not going to be fighting the same thing 15 years from today. Would you agree with that?
2: I do agree with that,
0: yeah.
2: Unfortunately.
0: Yeah, one way or the other. No, it could be fortunately. She could get healed. Like you said, Jesus could touch
2: her. Yes.
0: And
2: I hope he does.
0: Yeah, I do too. I do too. Or he could touch her and let her sit beside him and wait on you. You know, those are the two options. That's what, one of those two things is going to happen, not a 15-year slog.
1: You're in better shape than you think. You just need a clear plan of what we're going to do with this money.
0: Yeah, I'm sorry you guys are going through this. What a horrible thing. And to have to sit and do math and figure out stuff in the middle of all this emotion, wow. Yeah, sit down with a SmartVestor Pro at Ramsey Solutions. 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
4: News this hour from Town Hall. I'm Keith Peters in Washington. Democrat Graham Plattner is facing calls to end his Senate bid in Maine following an allegation of sexual assault.
5: Ginny Rassicot told Politico that she'd been in an on-and-off relationship with Plattner, but says she cut off contact after that night and told him the incident was not consensual. Plattner posted a video on his social media campaign account saying,
6: "Any accusation of non-consensual behavior is categorically false."
5: Plattner has canceled a number of town halls.
6: "We are taking the time to reflect on the best path forward."
5: Plattner is seeking to unseat Maine's Republican Senator Susan Collins. I'm Lisa Dwyer.
4: President Trump tells reporters the war in Ukraine is on his agenda at the NATO summit in Turkey. The White House has said the president will meet with President Zelensky on Wednesday.
7: "I think we're getting much closer than people realize, and President Putin wants it to end. I will tell you that very strongly. What a good call. And President Zelensky actually wants it to end now. And we're going to be going to NATO, and we're going to be talking about it. And I think we're going to get it ended. It's been a terrible situation."
4: Venezuelans are digging through earthquake rubble with their bare hands to recover loved ones as international rescue teams depart, and anger rises over the government's response. The death toll has risen to 3,535, a reminder that SRN News and our parent company Salem Media are partnering with a Christian nonprofit, Food for the Poor, to rush emergency aid to victims of this tragedy. 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
4: This could bode well for prices at the gas pump.
9: A handful of countries in the OPEC Plus oil-producing cartel are planning to step up their output next month. The Organization of Petroleum Exporting Countries and its allies say seven countries will expand oil production by a combined total of 188,000 barrels per day in August. It was the fifth consecutive month that the group known as OPEC Plus agreed to raise its oil production. Rich Thomason reporting.
4: Following its debut on Wall Street last month, Elon Musk's rocket company SpaceX is worth a total of $2.1 trillion. That makes it worth roughly the same as Walmart, ExxonMobil, Bank of America, and IBM combined. And it will join high-profile indexes, including the NASDAQ 100, Tuesday. News and analysis at townhall.com. From Washington, I'm Keith Peters. New polling suggests Democrats may be facing a tougher path than expected in the battle for control of the U.S. Senate. We hear more on this evolving political story from correspondent Ken Lorman reporting from Washington, D.C.
10: A Fox News poll finds Republican Senator Susan Collins leading Democrat Graham Platner by 3 points in Maine. Meantime, Democrats could face a difficult numbers game nationally. They need a net gain of 4 seats to win Senate control, but currently lead in only one Republican-held seat, North Carolina. Republicans hold advantages in Iowa, Alaska, and Ohio, with Texas rated as a toss-up. A number of political analysts say the map favors Republicans because many of the key contests are in traditionally red states. Ken Lorman reporting.
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11: Here's your forecast on News Talk 1250 KPRF as we go through. Tonight, seeing some showers and a few thunderstorms moving through the area. We'll see that diminish as we get into the overnight. 65 for our low. 81 for Tuesday's high. 64 with some rain at Tuesday night into Wednesday. 78 for Wednesday's high. 60 by Wednesday night. 82 and sunny by Thursday. 62 Thursday night. 84 on Friday. That is a look at your forecast on News Talk 1250 KBRF.
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0: Welcome back to the Ramsey Show in the Fair Winds Credit Union Studio. I'm Dave Ramsey. George Camel, Ramsey personality, number one best-selling author, is my co-host. Amy is in Detroit. Hi, Amy. How are you?
1: Good. How are you? Thanks for taking my phone call.
0: Sure. What's up?
1: So my overall question is mostly to do with my son. He's going to be a senior going off to college here in another year. We, my husband and I know we can financially cover his tuition, room and board for college, but I fear that, one, it's not teaching him financial responsibility, because obviously the money comes from somewhere. But on the flip side of it, am I putting him in a massive hole when I could easily cover it? There's also a little caveat to it where I do have a bulk amount of money set aside, but was given to me by a deceased parent. And so I'm a little tied to that money, unfortunately. So I go back and forth.
0: Mm-hmm. Well, the last part of it is up to you to figure out. There's not a Ramsey answer to you being tied emotionally to an inheritance situation. That's something you need to work through, and you obviously are. We paid for our three kids' college and room and board. All three of them, however, were financially responsible and knew how to work. And were not entitled brats. They did know the value of a dollar before they went to college.
1: Right.
0: If the guy's a senior and by now he hasn't learned it, not paying for his college is not going to fix him. It's too late.
1: Well, he has a job, and we talk to him a lot about being financially responsible. We give him an allowance, and it's not that much.
0: Mm-hmm.
1: And when his money ran out, I didn't just put money into his account and say, you know what I mean? Have at it. He had to get a job, which he now has a job and all that good stuff. It's just a very much different upbringing than what I had to deal with.
0: My parents didn't have any money, so I didn't have a choice.
1: Yeah, right,
0: and
1: exactly.
0: It wasn't like there was an option here. So with our three, we had them at the stage they were juniors and seniors operating their own checking accounts. And doing a monthly budget that they lived on money that we gave them for normal teenage operations, because we're still their parents, and money that they earned. And we looked over their shoulder at that budget and helped them learn the skill of living on a set plan their junior and senior year of high school, so that when they went to college, we said, all right, we're writing a check for the tuition, we're writing a check for the dorm. In addition to that, you're going to get this small amount for campus living, and that you better have a budget for that, and you better maintain that. And if you want a $200 set of shoes, this isn't going to cover it, so you're going to need to get a job while you're in college. And all three of mine at different times did do different things, either in the summers and or while they were there, and worked jobs while they were in college. So, but what that was the fulfillment of something we'd already been working on rather than a lesson that they were learning there. They were living out the lessons that they'd already learned.
1: Yep.
0: And so it didn't ruin them. All three of them are productive adults today.
1: I think I know that he will be fine, and he's one of three. So I've got two, and that's the other thought. I've got two more kids behind him, and the money only will go so far, correct?
0: Mm-hmm.
1: So
0: we need to budget that out.
1: Yeah.
0: And just say, you're going to this school. I'm paying for it, so you're going to this school. We don't need to go on a college tour because we're not going there.
1: Right.
2: You don't need to traverse the country. So have you guys had those conversations thus far?
1: He's a very smart kid, so there's a very great possibility that he

0: in 4 years.
1: You get scholarships and work while you're there. You know,
2: yep,
1: nothing wrong
2: exactly.
1: with all of that. That's all a good plan. But the biggest problem we run into with college students is that are with parents in this situation, Amy, is they don't ask the question that you're asking, and they don't use any common sense, and they go, well, my kid told me he was going to this school that we can't afford. And I'm like, well, see, there's your problem. My kid didn't tell me stuff. I told my kid stuff. You get that backwards, right? This is what you're going to do. And because I'm paying for it. And if you want don't want me to pay for it, then you can do a lot of stupid stuff if you want to. But if I'm paying for it, this is what we're going to do, because this is what's good for you. And it's what's in the family budget and what makes good common sense and so on. You're going to study something that is actually usable. You don't need it to get a degree in left-handed puppetry or German polka history. You'll end up being a barista. No, with a four-year degree. No, thank you. That's not the plan. And so no reason to go to college if you're going to do that. We can save all that money and just buy a lot of coffee for you. You know what I mean?
0: It's if you're taking the family on a vacation, you guys get to decide. The kids don't get to say, well, I want to go to Paris. All right, I guess we're going to pay to go to Paris. You decide as the parent if you're paying for it.
1: That's a good point.
0: So there's a lot of things in life, and you give the kid carte blanche. Of course, they're going to go, well, I want to go to this school across the country that's
1: where my girlfriend is going. This is how they picked a college. Where my girlfriend is going. And 3 weeks after they're there, she breaks up with him.
0: Famous last words.
1: Yeah. Because you followed your girlfriend to freaking Minnesota. Give me a break.
0: Then she realized, oh, I got a lot of options. He wasn't the only girl at the dance. That's personal, Dave.
1: Yeah.
0: Personal.
1: Did that come up, George?
0: I think so. Yeah, that happened to me.
1: And dancing's a problem.
0: It's a rite of passage. Not the dancing part.
1: Not the dancing.
0: Okay. Broken up with after you chase a girl across the country.
1: Did you really do that?
0: I think I accidentally did. I moved south. And I had a girlfriend who was from the South.
1: Yeah.
0: So I think that
1: was part
0: of it. You told
1: people God told you to do it, though, right?
0: Oh, gosh. Those are my, my least favorite words. After a summer camp, she breaks up with you.
1: God told me to go to Tennessee because that's where she is.
0: And I go, why didn't he tell me? Why was I not a part of this conversation? I feel like I should get a vote, too. Oh, man. That's brutal. It's got dark real quick.
1: Oh, it did. It went downhill fast, George.
0: But back to the caller's question. It's not virtuous to let your kid go into student debt because you don't want them to become entitled.
1: No.
0: They're not going to have a better work ethic just because they went to debt.
1: You'll get backwards there. That's going to take you places you don't want to go.
0: You are giving them the right kind of advantage if you do that and they already have the character to carry.
1: Yeah. But just involve them and go, hey, all of us have limits. We're not in Congress. So we have limits.

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2: This is your I-94 ramp cone zone update. The 210 I-94 ramp is closed. The interchange ramps will be closed to all travelers during construction, and traffic to and from Highway 210 in Fergus Falls will be detoured to the County Road 1 / Tower Road. Highway 210 will remain open for travelers during construction. Traffic will shift to one side of the bridge and will be reduced to one lane in each direction. For construction updates, visit the Fergus Falls Chamber at fergusfalls.com and click on the Cone Zone. 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
6: 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Dylan is in Springfield, Illinois. Hey, Dylan, what's up?
7: Hey, Dave. My question is how do I have a intelligent conversation with my mom about credit and credit cards? She's a realtor. She has a 850 credit score, and she has for a long time. And she wants me to get a credit card as soon as I turn 18. And my thing is I don't want to deal with it. I don't want to have the temptation in my pocket. So how can I have that credit? How can I have that talk with her about credit cards? Also, I own two businesses, and I do not want it to seeping into them.
6: Okay. There's not an intelligent conversation you can have with her. She has made up her mind.
7: I agree 100%.
6: And so the best thing to do is just not have a conversation about it. And when you're 18, just don't do it.
7: Okay, yes, I agree with you, but...
6: You don't have to convince her in order to not do it.
7: Yeah, then I'm going to have to listen to it for the rest of my life.
6: No, you don't. No, you don't. Just mom,
8: shut it down.
6: I've got relatives that I love dearly that vote wrong.
7: That's fair.
6: And I'm not going to have a discussion with them about it because they vote wrong, and they voted wrong their whole life. They have a screwed up political view, and they think I do. And so in the name of love, we don't discuss it.
7: Yes, sir.
6: They're not going to change. I'm not going to change because I'm right.
7: So then how would I, I want to buy a house. I have a good down payment saved up. How would I, without her help, because obviously she wants me to go through the FICO score, how would I get a mortgage then? And that's not a balloon loan, because I do not want to, you know, I do not want a balloon loan.
6: Well, George, sure. You've done it twice.
8: Yeah, it's called manual underwriting. And fun fact, before the 90s, this is how all loans were underwritten. They didn't have the FICO score to make it more automated. So all you need is 12 months of on-time rental payments. So you can do that while living at home. You can do that while living on your own. You're going to need some alternative trade lines like your utility bills. So cell phone bills, insurance bills, on-time, regular payments. That's what they're looking for. And then a strong down payment. And you're going to be in better shape than most people.
6: A steady job.
8: Yeah, they want to show income, your tax returns.
6: If you're self-employed and you own two businesses, you're going to have 2 years' tax returns.
7: 2 years, okay.
6: Which you have to have with a high FICO score, too, by the way, self-employed.
7: Yeah.
8: So that doesn't affect it. But it's just going to take a real person
6: and
8: looking at it.
6: You're not
8: this.
6: Even 18, so you don't even need to worry about any of this, right?
7: Well, we always have this conversation, so it's always been like a back and forth.
6: Yeah, you know? Quit having the conversation.
8: It sounds like you're going to move out as soon as you turn 18.
7: I'm going to try to. He doesn't want me to, but I want to.
6: Yeah. Yeah. You know, so... You have come to the correct conclusion. She has not. And that's okay. It's all right. I got lots of friends that I, you know, one of my friends leased a car the other day and brought it over to show it to me. How stupid is that? You know? But what did I do? You think I'm going to trash the guy?
8: You went, cool car, man.
6: I went,
8: nice.
6: Cool car, man. It's a nice car. And I go back in the house and I go, what in the world is he thinking? But anyway.
8: He's not looking for advice. He's looking for some.
6: He's looking for affirmation.
8: A friend
6: for
8: to
6: his
8: go,
6: cool
8: car.
6: Yeah. I'm not going to. Get into how he, I mean, he did not ask. I quit asking questions. I quit answering questions people don't ask.
8: That's wisdom.
6: You know, it's that
8: simple.
6: Can you
8: imagine?
6: So, you know, you didn't ask me about who you're supposed to vote for. I won't tell you. It's okay. You know, you don't ask me about this. I'm not going to tell you. And that's the problem. She's answering questions that weren't asked. And, but yeah, so.
8: You've decided your values. She decided hers. No one's going to change.
6: So let's go back though, for the sake of everybody else listening, not for Dylan. For the sake of everybody else listening, the FICO score is an algorithm that mathematically is made up of five components, all five components how you interact with debt. The type of debt you have is one, how much debt you have is another, whether you pay your debt on time is another, whether you have too much debt is another, and those are the components that derive your FICO score. So 100% of the FICO score is how you interact with debt. It's an I love debt score mathematically. And if you love debt and you continually want to go into debt, you need to build your FICO score. If you're not going to go into debt and you don't want to give the bank all your money, instead you'd rather invest it and keep it, then you don't need a FICO score. It is not a measure of your financial wisdom. It is not a...
9: 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Now we're watching a little bit of a severe weather move through the area. National Weather Service has issued a severe thunderstorm warning that does impact Fergus Falls, as this severe thunderstorm warning will remain in effect until 9:15, as at 8:10 of the severe thunderstorm is located along a line extending from Ponsford to near Carlisle, moving east at about 25 miles an hour. Hazard includes golf ball size hail and up to 60 mile an hour wind gusts. It is radar indicated. Locations do include Burgess Falls, Detroit Lakes, Pearl, Pelican Rapids, Otter Tail Lake, Frazee, and Monagas. Does include I-94 between mile marker 34 and 54. As we look at some of the other issues around the area, obviously the big one is the tornado warning north of Detroit Lakes. It's actually now moving just east of Detroit Lakes, as that one is in effect here for a while, as the impact will be a flying debris and dangerous to be caught out in without a shelter. So again, I kind of keep an eye on that tornado warning, which is in effect here for about another 15 minutes until 8:45 for southeastern Becker County. A radar indicated, and I have heard that they have gotten a visual on a tornado. So it's not just a radar indicated. It is also a spotter indicated as well. So that tornado warning up around southeastern Becker County in effect here until 8:45. Again, take cover now. Move to a basement or to an interior room on the lowest level of a sturdy building. Avoid windows if you are outdoors in a mobile home or in a vehicle. Move to the closest substantial shelter and protect yourself from flying debris. Again, tornado and max hail has been reported around a 1-inch size on that. So again, for the local Fergus Falls area, we do have that National Weather Service issuing that severe thunderstorm warning to remain in effect until 9:45. So for another 45 minutes, keeping an eye on this golf ball size hail and up to 60 mile an hour wind gusts. As we take a quick peek at our wind right now in Fergus Falls, still fairly light. It's kind of just before the storm hits us as we look at our KBRF color weather radar system. Still seeing it just to the north-northwest of Fergus Falls, but it is moving very quickly. Of course, that does also include it going through the Pelican Rapids area at this time as well. So we're keeping an eye on that. And then as we go through the Foxholm area and Wahpeton Breckenridge. Wahpeton Breckenridge not involved in the thunderstorm warning, but they are getting kind of the tail end of that cell that is moving through the area. And so we are kind of keeping an eye on that. But again, that tornado warning in effect on until 8:45 for a good portion of the back south. What eastern corner of Becker County? Joining me now, Miles Riker. And Miles, as we look at this cell, it goes all the way from Wahpeton Breckenridge well up past the Canadian-U.S. border. So, I mean, it is a very large cell that we're looking at.
10: Yeah, there's a lot of triangular situations, if that's the right word, inside this storm. I can see 1, 2, 3, 4 storms that possibly could come out of this wave that's going through, and talk about, I mean, thousands of lightning strikes. It's just incredible. So be careful if you're outside. The plan right now is just to move indoors and keep it locked right here on Layton Media, and we'll keep you up to date with the weather.
9: We will definitely be breaking in and out throughout the next 45 minutes or so.
8: Fergus Falls seems 4-2.
9: Fergus Falls seems to be kind of at the very, very tail end of it. Again, just kind of looking at how it just kind of goes off to our north, northeast, Detroit Lakes, seeing that severe thunderstorm warning as well. But it is moving very, very slowly off to our east. If you're in the Battle Lake area, Otter Tail Lake area, definitely start maybe thinking about hitting shelter, starting to see a little bit of rainfall there. Wadena, it's coming back at you. I know you guys had some bad weather a couple days ago, but it looks like you're going to get hit again. The main thing, though, that we are keeping an eye on is this tornado warning that is up in the southeastern corner of Becker County. As there, again, has been a spotter, I guess you'd say, approved as tornado on the ground. So it's not just rotation radar indicated tornadoes. It has been a spotter notification that it has touched the ground. And so, again, definitely be very, very careful. That's kind of in the Wolf Lake area, Toad Lake area, also Bass Lake, and those points up in that southeastern corner of Becker County as you start getting a little bit closer to Todd County and then close to a northern portion of Wadena County. So again, that severe thunderstorm warning or that tornado warning in effect here for about another 14 minutes or so. The severe thunderstorm warning is in effect that we're keeping an eye on for us till about 9 or till about 9:15. Again, remain alert for possible tornadoes, as tornadoes can develop very quickly from severe thunderstorms. If you do spot a tornado, go at once to the basement or to a small central room in a sturdy structure for your protection. Move to an interior room at the lowest level of the building. Large hail and damaging winds and continuous cloud-to-ground lightning are occurring with these storms. Move indoors immediately. Lightning is one of the nature's leading killers. Remember, if you do hear thunder,
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9: As we keep an eye on that, again, torrential rainfall is also occurring with these storms and may lead to flash flooding. So again, we're going to keep an eye on this. We're going to break out back into regular programming here for a little bit, but again, we'll keep an eye on as things develop here over the next couple minutes or so. We'll come back on with more information as we receive it. 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
1: Hey guys, Rachel Cruz here. 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

0: 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Hi, Cindy. How are you?
1: Way better than I deserve. How are you?
0: Just the same. What's up?
1: Nice. I am 55 years old. I currently pay about 40% of my take-home in rent, and I was wondering if it makes sense to get a mortgage that would be maybe $100 more than I'm spending right now.
0: How much debt do you have?
1: Zero, thanks to you.
0: Good for you. I didn't pay it. You did. Congratulations.
1: Thanks. Well, thanks for
0: how much you got saved for your down payment?
1: Only $10,000.
0: Ooh, okay. What do you make?
1: I make between $62,000 and $67,000 a year.
0: Mm. And what's your career trajectory look like? Is it going to increase your income?
1: It can. Mm-hmm. I almost died a few years ago, chose to go back to waiting tables because I love it. I'm actually making more money than I was managing restaurants, but I can always go back into management. And I can also pick up extra shifts mm-hmm. if I need some extra money.
0: Mm-hmm. 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able to save up for Christmas. And but if you
1: right.
0: pinch your budget with a house payment that's a high percentage of your take-home pay, people call that house poor. Economists say you squeezed out your disposable income. Means the same thing, right? You just pinched yourself and you left no room. And then if something comes up, then people feel forced into debt to cover the next thing that comes up. And that's what we want to avoid.
2: Yeah, renting right now, I know it feels like you're throwing away money, but you're buying yourself some patience and reducing your risk. Because home ownership has its own headaches, plus all the fees if you need to buy or sell. And so I don't want you to get into this thing thinking that you're trading one bad thing for a great thing. Home ownership is great, but 43% of your take-home pay for the foreseeable future is going to put you in a bind.
0: That's going to put you in an ouch.
1: I've been doing that for the last 5 years because I'm in the Chicago suburbs, and rent is about 40% of my take-home.
0: Mm-hmm. Well, I'm just telling you, mathematically, and you have $10,000.
1: Well, I have $10,000 for a down payment and $10,000 fully funded emergency fund.
0: How much in the emergency fund?
1: $10,500.
0: Okay. And so in 4 years, you came up with $20,000. So... That's good. That's better than most people. But if you had a more reasonable percentage of your income going, it's what we're pointing out. And you can't use the argument, I live in Chicago, math doesn't count here. Math counts in Chicago. It has to math wherever you are, whether you're in Manhattan or you're in Silicon Valley or you're in Chicago or whether you're in... Woodbury, Tennessee, out in the middle of nowhere. The math still has to math. You still got to figure out something to do there. And so,
2: you need some different levers. One might be, I can't live in Chicago. I'm going to move to the suburbs if home ownership is a real dream, or I'm going to make more money. Those are all things you can do, but I wouldn't go about this plan.
0: I would not sign you up for 43%. I agree with George. I like where you are, and I think you're doing a good job overall, especially considering how you pinched yourself here. I mean, you got this thing pretty tight. And so I don't want to sign up the permanent version of that without seeing some kind of income increasing or price decreasing. So I'm going to be shopping and thinking about what's my commute going to look like if I go out to an area that I can actually afford. And there are areas in the Chicagoland area that that people can afford. That may not be where you want to be. I don't blame you for that, but that's
2: got to watch out. Those Illinois property taxes will get you.
0: Yeah, for sure. Megan's in Philadelphia. Hey, Megan, what's up?
3: Hey, thank you so much for taking my call.
0: Sure. How can we help?
3: So I'm wondering if I should sell my car to eliminate my my car debt. I am currently $36,000 in debt. About $10,500 of that is my car debt. $10,000 is my student loan, or my credit card, and the rest is student loans. But I'm wondering, I drive a 2018 Jeep Wrangler, and I have 93,000 miles on it. I only bought it 4 years ago, and I'm I think I can get about $18,000 to $19,000 for it.
0: What do you make?
3: And what was that?
0: What do you make?
3: I'm an on-the-road salesperson, so I drive a lot, but I should make about $98,000 this year.
0: Okay. All right. If you really tightened down your budget and lived on beans and rice and beans and quit going out to eat and quit doing any vacationing and you just worked all the time, how fast could you clear up your $36,000 making $90,000 by yourself?
3: So I over the last few months, I've paid a little over $10,000.
0: Yay.
3: On my credit cards. Yeah,
2: so like three grand a month? Could you do that consistently?
3: Yeah, I've been... Exactly. I've been about $2,000 to $3,000 a month.
0: Yeah, right? That'd be 1 year.
2: So less than 12 months, you'll be debt free if you keep up this pace. Which means if you like the car, keep the car.
3: Okay, because I do really like the car, but I've been listening to you guys lately. I'm really focused on just getting rid of all this debt.
0: Yeah. If our rule of thumb is two things. One is if your car, all of your cars, any vehicle with wheels and or motors, or batteries, any of that stuff goes down in value. If the total of all that stuff you own that's going down in value is more than half your annual income, you have too much tied up in things that are going down. You don't have that. The second rule of thumb we use is, can you be debt-free without selling the car inside of 2 years? You can.
3: Okay.
0: You can.
3: Right.
0: And so, and then the third thing is, do you like the car? If you want to sell the car anyway because the thing sucks, that's fine. That's a different discussion. But what you're saying is, do I need to do this to be financially wise? No, you don't. You keep the car and you pay it all off in a year.
3: Okay. Okay. Because that's what I was thinking. I could kickstart the, just getting into my student loans and paying them off because I would like to buy a home soon.
0: It will kickstart it, but it will only kickstart it by about 4 or 5 months.
3: Okay.
2: You'll free up that payment.
0: And you got to have something to drive because you drive for a living.
3: Exactly.
0: So you got another problem then. Yeah. So the kickstart's minimal. Would I trade 4 months for this? No. I think you're doing such a good job already. 3 months a month knocking off debt. Way to go. I would just stay on that track and, just go as fast and as hard as you can go, and where your broke friend.
4: From the KBRFradio.com newsroom, I'm Dave Bishop. I'm joined by Miles Riker and Derek City, and as we were keeping an eye on the weather as it is moving through the area, as you did hear, they did just extend that severe thunderstorm warning for the area, and that will be in effect here till 10 o'clock. The severe thunderstorm watch has been now extended until 2 o'clock in the morning. So, again, we're keeping an eye on all of this as it does move through the area. And the other thing that is very, very critical to watch, it should be hopefully expiring here within the next 2 minutes, that is the tornado warning up near the up near Detroit Lake. So we're going to keep an eye on that. And so we're keeping an eye on the severe thunderstorm warning as it does go on. Again, a severe thunderstorm warning has been issued for southeastern Hubbard County, Wadena County, Otterdale County, and northern Grant County, southeastern Wilkin County, southeastern Becker County. And again, this is in effect until 10 o'clock. We were remarking earlier how Wapiti Breckenridge really wasn't involved in the warning, but they now kind of are. So again, we're keeping an eye on how things are developing and how the radar is shaping up. Again, that tornado warning should be expiring hopefully within the next several minutes. If you've experienced severe weather, text us at 321-1926, 321-1926 to text us and share your photos as we do see the storms kind of moving off onto the through the area.
5: And be careful.
4: And be careful, yes, if you can, do it safely, because we don't want any incidents or any accidents happening. We are going to check in with our Southern reporter, Chuck Ahmet, down in Wendell, and to get an idea of what we're seeing down there. We'll also have Derek sitting in the newsroom, as he is going to be checking in with some of the law enforcement agencies and kind of take a peek and see if we've got any power outages yet. As if you do have any storm reports, text it to us, 321-1926, 218-321-1926. Again, that the severe thunderstorm warning is in effect here until 10 o'clock for a sizable portion of our listening audience.
5: And is there any hail that's supposed to be with this?
4: There has been a lot of hail in the northern branches of it, and they have let that tornado warning expire. So again,
5: that
4: tornado warning has been allowed to expire. Fergus Falls is just kind of getting into the meat of what we are going to be seeing as it does move through the area. Again, that's your thunderstorm warning is in effect here until 10 o'clock. For Fergus Falls, and a severe thunderstorm watch is in effect until 2 o'clock in the morning for our general area. Looking like Detroit Lakes finally getting out of the storm as of now, that is moving closer to the Pahrump and New York Mills area. Also, starting to get a little bit closer to Wadena, Battle Lake, Otter Tail. Well, actually more of it being Otter Tail. Less of it being a Battle Lake, but Battle Lake's about ready to get hit here fairly shortly. So all of you who've spent a lot of time over the holiday weekend picking up sticks, you're going to have to do it again. But we are keeping an eye on how everything is moving, and the storm is moving off to the south-southeast at this time. And as things do move off to the southeast, we're going to check in with the leading edge of that. Joining us now from Wendell, we've got Chuck Ahmet. And Chuck, let's talk a little bit about what you are seeing down in the Wendell area and the Grant County area.
6: Well, this thing developed in a hurry, Dave, as the tail, pretty much bottom of this system, just erupted. And I see that Grant County now has been included in the warning. We have nothing yet, but it's awful dark, and I think we're probably going to get the bottom edge of this, but it is pretty heavy, I see on the radar. So we can expect at least the northern half of Grant County looks like it will be affected by this storm. It seems like, guys, it's fairly fast moving, but it sure erupted in a hurry.
4: It did erupt, especially that little tail end that's going to hit to Grant County. And we're kind of looking at possibly hitting Grant County around that 9:30, 10 o'clock range. So a little over an hour until we can probably get into your neck of the woods. But we are going to keep an eye on this severe thunderstorm warning, as it does include your area, as that will be in effect until 10 o'clock tonight. And Miles, as we talk about some of the things we should be doing as these storms do move through the region, obviously being safe, number one. Be safe, and then, of course, maybe keep an eye on a steady window. We're going to head out to the newsroom. Thanks for joining us, Chuck. And Derek Sidian joins us from the KBRadio.com newsroom.
7: Well, I just got off the phone with the Otter Tail County Dispatch, and they said they haven't seen a whole lot of damage so far, as the storm is really just starting to get going through our area. They did note one tree down in Pelican Rapids, but otherwise, you know, we're just keeping an eye out for more potential damage as the storm continues to pass through. In terms of power outages nearby, there hasn't been a whole lot. The biggest, obviously, in Detroit Lakes, where we were seeing a lot of that tornadic activity. There's about 283 people without power in Detroit Lakes. Otherwise, around our area, people are seeming to keep power for the moment, but just be aware that that could change at any time.
4: Thank you, Derek. And we're going to go back to our regular programming here in just a bit. But remember, if you do see any severe weather or have any photos, please send it to us at 218-321-1926. On the way, in just a moment, we'll return you back to your regular programming.
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2: Today's question comes from David in Missouri. Together, my wife and I earn $85,000 a year, and we have been using the debt snowball to pay off debt. 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Would getting a $40,000 extension on our home loan to pay off both vehicles be a good idea? 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Is there something I'm overlooking, or does this make sense financially? Well, you're just moving the debt around, so it's going to increase your loan payment to the tune of that $40,000 balance. So, no, I would not do this. It feels like you did something, but you just played a little shell game.
0: It's the same question of would I borrow on a home equity loan to pay off my cars? Well, you didn't borrow if you moved your cars onto the home.
2: It's like getting a HELOC to pay off your car payments. Well, now you got a HELOC payment to deal with variable rates.
0: Here's what's interesting. The Bible says, out of the abundance of the heart, the mouth speaks. So if I listen to my own words, they reveal to me how stupid I'm being. Because my words are coming out of my heart, not my brain, and I go, wait a minute. So listen to this. I'm going to pay off my cars by not paying my house. That's not paying off your cars. You're lying to yourself.
2: You're
0: moving
2: backwards.
0: The debt. I'm going to pay off my debt by getting a home equity loan. No, you're not. You're lying to yourself. You're going to move your debt from your credit cards to your home equity loan, which means you went and bought a steak at the restaurant on a credit card, and now you refinanced it into your home, so you're going to finance your steak over 30 years. Talk about refinancing a depreciating asset.
2: Oof. That's long gone.
0: David is with us in Greenville, South Carolina. Hi, David. How are you?
8: Good. How are you doing?
0: Better than I deserve. What's up?
8: So recently divorced in the last 3 years. Just kind of finally starting at zero again. And between child support and credit card debt that I took on in it, I cannot find any motivation to save money. It feels kind of fruitless, whether it's an expense that comes up or spending it to the kids on a modest vacation. And then I'm trying to figure out where to start.
0: How long were you married, David?
8: That I had before this, 10 years.
0: Why were you divorced?
8: She left. We both raised our kids in Christian faith, and about 2 years before she left, she kind of walked away from faith, and ultimately thought she could find a better life at the end of the day.
0: Mm-hmm. And the divorce was final 3 years ago, right?
8: A year and a half. Mm. 3 years ago was when she left.
0: Okay. Can I tell you what I just heard you tell me?
8: Yeah.
0: This is still so fresh for you. Your heart was destroyed by this. She took it out of your chest and walked all over it. Not only did she abandon the faith that you and her had agreed to, but she abandoned the commitment that she had made to you, and you are not even close to over it. And that's why you don't have any motivation. Your heart is still broken. And you have not had any healing this side of the divorce yet. That's what I heard. Am I wrong?
8: I mean, I definitely don't disagree that there's healing that will be continual for a very long time. I think that I'm a little bit pragmatic and understanding, like accepting that this isn't what she wanted. So that part was easier to deal with. I think the kids is the big heartbreak part for me over everything. And so I think, you know, financially, like my money goes, and it's not anything crazy. It's, you know, taking a month.
0: So what do you make a year?
8: Week together. Make about 70.
0: Okay. And how much credit card debt did you take on when she walked off from you?
8: I took on all of our credit card debt so that I could essentially buy more time with my kids, which is $50K.
0: Well, that's a lie you told yourself. The court decides how much time you get with your kids, not whether you take on credit card debt.
8: Well, no, I mean, we negotiated.
0: I know. You negotiated and you lost. It wasn't because you traded $50K for your kids. That's not true. You lost the negotiation. Yeah. That's all that's true. So anyway, you took on $50K in credit card debt. You got a $1,000 income. You got your heart trampled on, and you feel hopeless. Of course. That's normal. That just makes a human being. I think it's going to take you a little while to get your back, to get your swagger back, to get your I'm going to grit my teeth, and I'm going to come out swinging, and I'm going to knock this stuff out, and I'm going to go have a great life. The second chapter of David's life is going to be a great chapter. But you're not there yet. I hear too much sadness in your voice. Do you hear it, George?
2: Yeah. David, this is going to be really tough until you get some healing. And it would be weird if you called in and you were like, man, I'm so motivated. I'm doing great. You went through a really difficult thing, and the financial math is hard to look at too. 50 grand in credit card debt with that interest, it is crushing to look at that. But you can start taking those little baby steps, getting on the budget, living less than you make, even while paying the child support. It might take you longer than
0: working extra, working extra, working extra. What can I sell? What am I holding on to that looks like past that I don't need to hold on to, and get this mess cleaned up? It's going to require a level of energy that you frankly don't have right now, because there's just sadness in the air. And that's not a put down. It just means you're human. You got the snot kicked out of you, man. It's like you were in a car wreck and you're still in intensive care and you're going, but I'm feeling pretty good. You know, yeah, well, not really. And so you're just still in intensive care. So if I'm you, I'm going to sit down with my pastor, the therapist, begin to continue to talk about this, learn how to grieve this kind of major life event. And the further it gets in your rearview mirror from a healing perspective, not a time perspective, from a healing perspective, the more energy and hope you will have towards the future. But it's real easy to just sit in the acid of this and play it over and over and over and over in your head, like you have for the last, actually, 2.5 years, with the divorce being current or being final 1.5 years ago. So none of that's a put down, honey. It's just meeting you where you are. I understand. I'm scared for you. I hate it for you. I'm sad for you. I'm mad with you. It's a horrible process that you and these kids have gone through. However, there is a great second chapter. And what is it? When the sun comes out, his mercies are new every morning. His steadfast love is something you can count on. And got a plan for you. And it's not to bring you harm, but to bring you hope. And those are all true, very true things for you and for me. And so when Sharon and I went through that bankruptcy, I was the same way. It took me about 2 years to quit talking about it as if it just happened 20 minutes ago. Because it took me that long to get it.
2: Replays in your mind.
0: You know, I had to get the filth out of my system.
2: You ruminate on all
0: and you
2: that
0: just
2: was.
0: Sit, you just sit in the filth, man. And when you go through a major life mess like that, and I'm like, as soon as I started talking about the bankruptcy like it was way in the distant past, that's when I started realizing, oh, okay.
2: That was a different Dave back
0: there.
2: It's
0: a different version, you know. But if you're talking about it like it happened yesterday and it was 4 years ago, then that tells me I'm still back there sitting in the filth. And that we all people, that's a normal process to grieve and to go through the steps of grief and a reset of your life when you go through a tragedy that was self-imposed or otherwise. In his case, otherwise. In my case, I caused it.
2: Yeah.
0: But it doesn't matter really where it came from. It's still you went through the car wreck, right? You still went through the time in intensive care before you could get up and walk with a walker. And then you get up and you move a little bit more, whatever metaphor we want to use, right? But you just go into, you know, physical therapy, and you eventually, in this case, you go into emotional therapy. You eventually get more and more and more healing, and you understand what part you played in it and what part they played in it, and you can't control either one. They're both in the past.
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11: News this hour from Town Hall. I'm Keith Peters in Washington. In Utah today, prosecutors began laying out their evidence against Tyler Robinson, the man accused of assassinating conservative activist Charlie Kirk. Judge Tony Graff gave remarks before the proceedings, acknowledging emotions are running high.
12: The court recognizes that this hearing may invoke emotion from everyone, and the court understands the human nature of that. Also, it's important that this courtroom is orderly. A spectator shall not wear or display any pins, buttons, signs, clothing, or photographs expressing support for or against a person related to this case or the status of this case as a capital offense.
11: Kirk's widow, along with his parents, were in attendance at the hearing. Donald Trump's pardons for January 6th rioters don't apply to the D.C. pipe bomb suspect.
13: Brian Cole Jr. is charged with planting pipe bombs near the national headquarters of the Democratic and Republican parties on the eve of the January 6th, 2021 riot. Federal Judge Amir Ali noted the president's blanket pardons for rioters explicitly applied only to people who were convicted of crimes related to the attack. Cole was arrested nearly a year after the mass pardons were issued, so the judge concluded they don't apply to him. Prosecutors have said Cole confessed after his arrest, telling FBI agents he felt bewildered by conspiracy theories related to the 2020 presidential election, and something just snapped. Ed Donahue, Washington.
11: NATO Secretary General Mark Rutte has demanded that member states present clear plans to meet defense spending targets at their annual summit. On Wall Street, the Dow 155 points, the S&P advanced 54. 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
11: Microsoft has announced it's cutting 4,800 jobs, including many in its Xbox division.
16: The layoffs represent about 2.1% of Microsoft's global workforce. They include 1,600 Xbox workers, more expected this year. The move is part of a broader reorganization to reset Xbox amid increased competition. Xbox CEO Asha Sharma, who took over earlier this year, said the business is not healthy. She noted that Xbox is operating at margins significantly lower than its competitors. Bob Agner reporting.
11: Michael Skur of British National Archives has discovered a rare early copy of the Declaration of Independence. He found it while cataloging 18th century documents. The document is one of only 11 known copies of the Exeter printing made just days after the original was signed in 1776. News and analysis at townhall.com. From Washington, I'm Keith Peters reporting. Prince Harry's United Kingdom trip is sparking a media buzz over whether Meghan and the King will join him. International correspondent Charles de Ledesma has the story from London.
17: King Charles III's strange son is travelling to the land of his birth for a series of charity engagements that begin Tuesday. But for most royal watchers, that's just background noise. For the past 10 days, British tabloids and news broadcasts have been filled with speculation about whether Harry's wife, Meghan, will accompany him and, more importantly, whether they'll bring their two children, Prince Archie and Princess Lilibet, so they can finally get to know Grandpa Charles. But everything's up in the air.
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19: Hey, Max, you look absolutely dashing in that purple tie. 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
20: You bet, Daisy. 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And might I say, your purple tie really pops with your vest.
19: Thanks. 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
20: Nonsense. 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
19: You might be onto something, Max.
20: 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You've got this, right?
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19: Born ready. 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
4: Here's your forecast on News Talk 1250 KPRF as we go through. Tonight, seeing some showers and a few thunderstorms moving through the area. We'll see that diminish as we get into the overnight. 65 for our low. 81 for Tuesday's high. 64 with some rain a Tuesday night into Wednesday. 78 for Wednesday's high. 60 by Wednesday night. 82 and sunny by Thursday. 62 Thursday night. 84 on Friday. That is a look at your forecast on News Talk 1250 KPRF.
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1: We do every Monday. Scott McFarland is one of the good ones. He was a former CBS newsman. He's now is with Substack as well as other places. You're starting to see him pop up all over cable news as a go-to newsman. Scott McFarland, as always, welcome to join us on a Monday to get things kicked off.
21: Hey, McGraw, welcome back. Good to be here.
1: You got it. All right, let's talk the big news today. Democrats are in a panic. Maine is a seat that they think they can take away from Susan Collins and the Republicans. And their primary winner, Graham Plattner, is in a whole lot of mess tonight due to a Politico story that dropped that says that he is facing sexual assault allegations from a woman. He denies it, but this could be real trouble for the Graham Plattner campaign.
21: Oh, this campaign may last hours, maybe a few days longer. There doesn't seem to be any political road ahead for Graham Plattner. And Democrats in Maine have 7 days to swap him out for somebody else. And I suspect they're going to have to move on this. The few endorsements that were remaining for Graham Plattner, and I should say there are more than a few endorsements that were remaining, are being withdrawn tonight. Other senators, others in the party are now dialing back their endorsements, and the party is pulling out its money if Graham Plattner remains the nominee. That's a death knell for any campaign. So it's a matter of probably when, not if, he's pulled down as the nominee or stands down. And I think he kind of gave away the game, McGraw, when he said they're going to take some time and review their options and look at things. Once you say that, once you say you're looking at other options, you're looking at other options.
1: Yeah, you know, it's not surprising. You always knew, or one would think if you followed the news for any length of time, that where there was smoke, there was fire. Who knows if this allegation is true, but it is damning what this woman is saying. Politico obviously doesn't go with this willy-nilly, right? They're a legitimate news organization. But he had these allegations before, and he survived those. This one, though, yeah, I'm with you. The handwriting's on the wall if you read between the lines. But it goes to a greater point of view, and that is the Democrats can't stand by this man. And after all of the Me Too movement and everything else, they're just not going to be able to stand by this guy.
21: It matters very much whether these allegations are true or not. He denies them. It matters very much whether they're true. Politically, doesn't much matter at all. You can't unring this bell politically. And if you're trying to oust an incumbent, win over a state, this is such an albatross around any campaign. I don't know how politically it's sustainable with just the accusation levied, an accusation that has now been, I suppose, seconded or reaffirmed by CNN, which spoke to an accuser on the air tonight. This is too much. And Democrats have any number of issues with their primary battles. A very fierce one is emerging in Michigan. A very fierce one for the governor's mansion is going to emerge in Wisconsin. You saw what happened in New York a few weeks ago. These types of fights are healthy for the party because they're helping to mitigate, you know, what part of the Democratic Party do we want to emerge? This is a whole different thing. This is a pernicious, malignant thing they have to get rid of politically.
1: Yeah, and they've only got a short time, right? They have through what, July 13th? What a quirky law in the state that says even after you win the primary, you can still put up somebody else. So the Democratic Party is going to just pick somebody else if that's the case?
21: Yeah, the party can meet, the party can confer and choose a candidate by some type of internal convention or internal vote. Maine's not the only state that has this, but it really does underscore how we are 50 states with different election rules and different elections policies. That's what the Constitution writers wanted. They wanted local control of elections. And we emphasize that because there is this Save America Act the president's trying to get passed that would federalize some component of elections. And the high hurdle is that the elections are supposed to be locally controlled.
1: Yeah, we'll watch that Graham Plattner story, but that is a huge, huge blow to the Democratic chances to take the Senate. The other big story over the weekend, this FIFA story, it was a sports story. It turned political when Donald Trump made the phone call. One of the things that is just dripping with irony is that this American soccer player is only an American soccer player because of his birthright citizenship days after the Supreme Court rules that birthright citizenship is the law of the land.
21: That really is the epitome of irony, but it's not the only bit of irony.

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1: For the KBRFradio.com newsroom, I'm Dave Bishop. I'm joined by Derek City and our news director, and Miles Riker, our operations manager. And on the phone, as we are looking at the severe weather moving through the area, we do have a severe thunderstorm warning here for another 15 minutes in the Fergus Falls immediate area. It goes till 10 o'clock in other parts of our listening area. And, of course, it is now including in Grant County. And joining us from Wendell, we've got Chuck Ahmet. And, Chuck, let's talk a little bit about what you're seeing kind of at the southern portion of the storm.
2: Yeah, it looks like it's going to affect at least half of Grant County, especially as a northern, like from a Wendell to Elbow Lake, maybe even Barrett Line. But now the wind is kicking in, and it's just starting to hit Wendell right now. So I would say anybody in the northern half of Grant County is going to experience some wind and pretty heavy rainfall. You guys hadn't mentioned hail in Fergus Falls, but I don't see any hail yet, but it is just kicking in Wendell right now. So anybody that's pretty much in the northern half, probably Elbow Lake and anything north in Grant County will be affected by this.
1: Now, you mentioned that you're starting to get the wind. Have you started to get any rainfall yet?
2: Oh yeah, it's starting to kick in now, the wind, and now it's pouring pretty good. So,
1: well, sounds excellent, Chuck. Keep us up to date if anything changes, and of course, as always, be safe.
2: All right, thanks, guys.
1: Our southern reporter Chuck Ahmet reporting in from the conditions over in Wendell. Severe thunderstorm does remain in effect until 9:15 for southeastern Hubbard, northwestern Wadena, and central Otter Tail, and southeastern Becker County. So we're keeping an eye on that one. Also, severe thunderstorm does remain in effect here for quite a while for a very large portion of our listening area as we do watch the storm move to the southwest as we check in with Miles Riker.
3: Are we on the back edge of this storm moving through Fergus Falls?
1: Yeah, right, we're, Fergus Falls is just kind of getting the back end of it as we were talking to Chuck. Elbow Lake and Wendell now kind of getting the leading edge, same with Wadena. Battle Lake and Otter Tail have been kind of in it for a little bit, but again.
3: So it has passed through Detroit Lakes and moving southeast at this point.
1: Yeah, Detroit Lakes right now is just getting maybe a little light rainfall, also up into Monoman. Pelican Rapids also kind of on the lighter end. But as you get into like Park Rapids, also Wadena, New York Mills, Pearl, all those areas are starting to see, you know, the bulk of the storm kind of hit, as I mentioned, the leading edge just now hitting Elbow Lake. And Chuck mentioned that it is hitting into the Wendell area. We're going to go to the newsroom and Derek City, and our news director. And Derek, what have you learned?
4: Well, fellows, we have some limes down in Pearl is being reported by the Otter Tail County Dispatch, as well as Pelican Rapids has also been affected by the storm, according to the Otter Tail County Dispatch. Looking at power outages, we have seen a few more outages pop up, specifically over by in between like the Big Pine Lake, Little Pine Lake area, just northeast of Pearl. And then a little ways west of Pelican Rapids, we've got a decent power outage, about 183. And near Fergus Falls here, just kind of to the northeast over kind of by the County Highway 1 garage, we've got about 50 customers for Lake Region Electric out of power, and a few more kind of by Wall Lake as well.
1: And it looks like we just got a text in over by Lake Lyda. They've been without power for about 20 minutes in the Lake Lyda, Crystal Lake area. They had heavy winds, heavy rain, no hail, but they've been out of power for about 20 minutes. However, now it's fairly calm as the storm has gone through.
3: I'm sure all of our electric companies will be working hard to get everyone back online, so be patient.
1: Definitely be patient and, you know, listen to any of our Fergus Falls Latent Media stations. We'll keep you up to date. Of course, the big thing to do, especially if we do get, if it does get very, very severe, we do start losing power, that Fergus Now app, because even if we lose power in our transmitters, as long as we got power in the building, we are sending it out to the Fergus Now app. So again,
3: yes,
1: you can get that there. So again, always a great idea to download. 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
3: And what's cool about it is you can log into it and then choose whatever station you want to listen to.
1: Exactly. So if you want to listen to severe weather coverage on News Talk 1250 KBRF, which is celebrating 100 years here pretty soon, so we got to throw that shout out in there. But again, we're looking at that leading edge and making its way through

0: to Wadena, to Elbow Lake, and again, Fergus Falls just kind of getting in the tailing edge of it. Has moved past Detroit Lakes, and well, what else has it gone past? Pelican Rapids, Lake Lida, Vergas. It has passed through that area. So again, Eagle Lake is kind of on the leading edge. Stalker Lake, also East Battle Lake, West Battle Lake, still kind of in the leading edge. So again, we are keeping an eye on as this goes through. Again, send us your photos if you can, 321-1926, 218-321-1926 to the KBRF storm line. So again, 321-1926. Again, that severe thunderstorm warning for the immediate Fergus Falls area is in effect until the next couple minutes here as we do watch how this goes. Actually, it goes in until about 10 o'clock tonight, so we're going to kind of keep an eye on that. 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
19: And you tell us where this show lies.
20: So I was listening to part of my take on the plane ride here. I was downloading a bunch of episodes on the plane, and they asked a question, or they had somebody like call into their podcast and ask a question that I wanted to bring to you guys. somebody breaks into your house. They don't steal anything. They don't do anything. They just come, pin you down, and tickle you for 10 minutes.
5: Yeah.
20: You report that to the police.
5: So someone breaks into my house. Well, I report them to a mental institution for doing that. I'm not certain if I... do I report them to the police? They have broken into my house. They haven't taken anything, but they decided to tickle me. I'm not ticklish, by the way. And they just decided to tickle me for 10 minutes. Am I calling the cops? Mike, you calling the cops? I mean...
6: I don't know that I could feel more violated than if you pin a man my size down and tickle me till I can't breathe. Yeah,
5: right, so
6: I'm
5: you're
6: calling
5: saying,
6: the cops.
5: Right, you're saying, hey, take my money. Like, stop tickling me. Take my money. What are you doing? Here, take a bunch
6: Please.
5: Of stuff.
20: But Mikey, now imagine this scenario. Officer Smith pulls up to your house and is like, what's the police report you want to file? And you have to look this officer in the face and say, another grown man pinned me down and tickled me. And then the officer can be like, and then what? And then you're going to be like, and then he just left.
5: Yeah.
6: He assaulted me is how I would say it.
5: Well, what he did was
6: he made it yes. so I couldn't breathe. He touched me in an inappropriate manner.
5: Listen, for starters,
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2: Harry Kane misses.
3: Not yesterday, he didn't.
1: United States goes out to Belgium. 4-1 is your final. United States out of the World Cup. And oh, by the way, the tiny story about, the Flo Balogun being allowed to play after his red card was suspended for this game, which we'll get to in a minute. However, before we get to that, just to tell you about just when we talk about fundamentals and how this was not the same team that we watch play the first four games of this tournament, right? This was not the same team, right? They had a bad day. They had a bad game. They came out flat. The first goal by Belgium, you're going to hear it right now. And of all of the goals, this is the one that upset me the most. This is how it went out and how the United States got out down 1-0, not even 4 seconds into the game.
2: It's infield. The U.S. is hesitating. A bouncing ball picked up in the box. And that's the opening goal for Belgium. It was De Ketelaere. First to react in there on the cross. The U.S. players froze defensively. And now they are in an early hole against Belgium.
1: Big Fox on the call. When I saw that goal go in, that was where all of the memories of the last 15 years and all just came flooding back to me, like all at once. Like I remember the first time I had a Schlitz or a one of those beers you used to drink all the time in college because it was cheap. And the first time you had one, or a Pabst Blue Ribbon, like 10, 12 years later, you go, oh man, I'm back in college. This is fantastic. Like, as soon as I saw that goal, I said, this is exactly what I've seen problems with the United States. As you heard play by play, the United States defensively did not know what to do. And I can't believe that, but that's exactly what happened. But watching Tim Ream guard nobody, guard grass, where he could have made the three decisions he made. He could have gone to the ball. He could have gotten in the way of the ball and stopped the crossing play from coming in. He could have gone to the player and stopped the ball from getting in there. Instead, he just stopped and guarded grass 10, 12 feet away from Matt Freeze and watched the ball just go right in front of him and the ball goes in the net. And I saw that and I said, what the hell is he doing? What's going on? What are we doing? What's going on? Like when I said, this is everything that's been bad about the United States national team the last 15 years. And here we are. Nobody's even sat down yet. I haven't even had a chance to eat a sandwich and we're down 1-0 because Belgium got out off the jump. And for some reason, again, I told you our back line, I didn't know how good they were. I didn't think they'd be this bad, especially a team that wasn't even playing its best start and best scorers. Like that's what's so embarrassing is that their best scorers sat on the bench till the 75th minute and they still put three goals on us because they just waited for us to throw up on ourselves. Like I don't get all three goals were bad, but that one, I'm just watching Tim Ream after the goal and he puts his hands out and I want to go, what are you putting your hands out for, man? That's on you. That was so abysmal. You just stood there and guarded grass. That's what you did. The grass was not going to score on that play, Mike Harmon. Yeah. If the grass thought they were going to come up and score that goal, the grass was not going to score that goal. And that's where I said, this is going to be bad. This is going to be bad.
3: No, and Count Dooku wasn't even on the pitch at that point. He was sitting out because he'd been sick. So minutes and all of that coming back. But his tag team partner doesn't get off without at least a smack in this as well. As Freeze is too busy looking for the offside than to make a play on the damn ball or the guy that goes to touch it.
1: Yeah.
3: Like, he just stands there, and that was what Ream did as well. He's looking at the official like it's offside. No! Play some damn defense!
1: Do one of those three things.
3: Do something, even if it's wrong.
1: Hey, yeah, but you know soccer players, the best thing they're good at is right after a bad play, pointing out that something happened, and that's why the goal went in. Right, wait, there was offside, or I don't know, something happened here, there was a foul, there was this, bird flew on the field, a second ball came out of the field, a kid ran on the field, that's not, like, they're great at that, and they look at it right away, and, that was so deflating right out of the gate, and I was hoping we would respond, but we were flat, and we were stacked.
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6: Field that has become a nation's largest hub of deportation flights. Democrat Graham Plattner facing calls to end his Senate bid in Maine A woman who previously dated Plattner is accusing him of assault in 2021. Talk about investing. Following its debut on Wall Street, Elon Musk's rocket company SpaceX, now worth $2.1 trillion. That's roughly the same as Walmart, ExxonMobil, Bank of America, and IBM combined. And now SpaceX will join some high-profile stock indexes, including the NASDAQ, on Tuesday. SRN News.
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1: Some people have said the reason why we have Medicare and Medicaid and Social Security is that older people vote. And when older people vote, older people get taken care of. Why don't children have universal health care? Well, it's because children don't vote. Kids don't vote. Well, our next guest wants to change that and wants to get the youth vote and youth much more involved in politics. Clint John Jr. is a national youth civic leader, and he is the chief executive officer of an organization called Virtuten Populo. Clint, welcome to America at Night. Thanks for joining us.
2: Thank you, McGraw, for having me.
1: How old are you?
2: I am 15 years old.
1: And when did you find your calling to sort of speak to the youth of your generation?
2: My family comes from Jamaica. I know what it means to come from people who had to build with very little, sacrifice very quietly and hope that the next generation would not just survive America, but help shape it. And so one of my first civic memories was when I was 7 years old watching a candidate knock on my door. And I was young, and I said I wanted to go into politics, but not the corrupt kind. My mother later was surprised that government showed up at her front door. And she kind of disregarded that knock. And so it wasn't because she didn't care. It was because she had learned what so many families learn, that government is something to access on television, something downtown, something that other people have access to. And that moment stayed with me. It taught me that civic engagement is not always laziness. Sometimes it is inherited, and it is inherited disappointment. And so my work is now about interrupting that inheritance, and I want young people to know that government is not only something that happens to them, it is something that they can understand, question, enter, and shape.
1: Tell me about this organization you started. You're the chief executive officer of an organization called Virtuten Populo. What is that?
2: So yes, I assumed leadership of this organization about a year ago. It's been in existence for 3 years. It was founded by a student named Marissa Costa, who founded it as a freshman and now is a freshman at Harvard. And so Virtuten Populo is Latin for power to the people. And so we are a student-led civic and economic leadership organization in Florida. Our mission is simple: to turn civic literacy into civic power. And we don't teach students passive civic information. We teach it as a lived skill. And so we educate students so that they understand systems. We activate students by placing them in real rooms with a real responsibility. And then we help them advocate by turning what they learned into speeches, policy ideas, public testimonies, podcasts, articles, pitches, projects, and even legislative recommendations to local bodies like our county commission. That is the difference between learning about power and practicing power. I'm not even looking at America 250. I'm looking at America 500, because America's 250th birthday forces us to ask who governed, right? History can answer that. Who governs now? The present can answer that. But who will govern next? That is the question we have not taken seriously enough. And so our work is about making sure that the next generation is not only inspired by democracy, but prepared to practice it.
1: What do you want the politicians, the elected officials, the public to know about your generation? What are they saying? What are the issues that are facing your generation as you look at it from this organization?
2: Young people are not disconnected because they don't care. Young people are disconnected because too many systems have taught them that caring will not change anything. And so that is the real crisis. We tell students, you are the future, but then we rarely let them practice the future. We tell them to believe in democracy, but too often democracy is taught as vocabulary instead of responsibility. We tell them to trust institutions, but trust is not built by speeches. Trust is built when institutions let young people get close enough to see how decisions are made and brave enough to contribute to them. So my generation will not rebuild trust by being told to believe in systems. We will rebuild trust when systems give us proximity, responsibility, and visible proof that participation matters. And so we do that through programs like Youth Governance Day. We placed 19 students this year as mayor for a day inside real city halls across Miami-Dade County, not a simulation, not as a mock exercise. We placed them in real municipal spaces with real mayors, real staff, and they had real conversations. And here's what I believe. Once a young person sits in a seat of responsibility, they can never unsee themselves as someone who belongs in the room. And so that is the power of the model. You can give a student a worksheet on local government. Maybe they remember it for a test. or you can place them in City Hall. Let them ask the mayor a question. Let them see how a budget works. Let them see how permitting and proclamation and public works work. And then suddenly government is not abstract anymore. It becomes touchable. And once government becomes touchable, leadership becomes imaginable.
1: Clint John, 15 years old, runs an organization. You also host a podcast called Strive 305 Economic Fellowship Podcast. Is this the same idea as the podcast as well, to sort of teach young people about civic duties and or politics?
2: For sure. So we have a Strive 305 Economic Fellowship where we take 19 students across our county and we work with them for 14 weeks and we concentrate on business. So we take them to Miami International Airport, Port Miami, Miami Downtown Development Authority, and we teach them about government and economics. And so after that, they are able to select and invite leaders to join a podcast so that they can educate their peers about economics. And so we interview elected officials, business leaders. And so this program's like These Matter because you can't tell young people to care about democracy if they don't see how democracy connects to rent, jobs, small businesses, transportation, entrepreneurship, and whether their families can stay in the communities that they helped build. Civics is not just Congress and the Constitution. Civics is whether your mother can open a business without drowning in paperwork. Civics is whether a neighborhood restaurant survives generational transition. Civics is whether a young person sees their future in their own zip code. The American dream cannot only be a national slogan, it has to be locally administered. It has to be something that people believe that they cannot just dream but build. And so through our economic fellowship and hence our podcast, we are spreading awareness about economics and how that intersects with local government.
1: So one of the things you bring up is school and school boards. What's your problem with school boards? They seem to be voted on by the people, and people who care about the school board and education sit on these school boards. What's your problem with that?
2: So the problem about it is decisions about us get made without us. And so we are currently working on our Florida Student School Board Member Initiative. Currently, 5 out of 67 counties have a student advisor to the school board. And so Miami-Dade County, one of the most politically dynamic and the third largest school district in the nation, has had a student advisor since the 1900s. And so if you have a county where Democrats, Republicans, Independents go on and off the board, but you also have a county with over 300,000 students and they can handle a student advisor, every county, small or large, can handle a student advisor. And so we are trying to train students to see themselves in government, especially see themselves and see how decisions are made about them. And so we are advocating for this project. Even if a county does not have a student advisor, it can have a student advisory committee. We truly believe that students have to be a part of the systems that shape their education because they'll be more enthused to be a part of a system that they have helped to shape and build.
1: Are the kids in these student advisories for the school board, are they, they're what, bringing up certain ideas and issues that the school board isn't necessarily thinking about from the child's perspective?
2: For sure. So it is not a voting position. It is a non-voting position. It is an advisory role. And the student advisor attends all of the school board meetings to chime in on resolutions that they think maybe beneficial to students, or to chime in on detrimental effects that resolutions may have. They are responsible for connecting with the students, being that direct liaison between students and the school board. So bringing opinion, whether that means endorsing something that is going before, proposing a new idea, or speaking out against something that may not be beneficial to students. And so we've seen the impact of it here in Miami-Dade County. We've even had students who have worked with school board members to proffer resolutions that have not been proffered by school board members, that have ideas that have come directly from students. So we've seen the impact of it, and we have to train students to be not only future school board members, but present agents of change. Currently,
1: you know, it's interesting, Clint, about all of this is civics. which was taught in all schools, right? The two senators, House of Representatives, four-year terms, Supreme Court justices, and just the basic civics isn't known by adults. And I don't know if they teach civics anymore, but there is such a lacking in the understanding of our government in adults. And I can only imagine that it's only getting worse. So just by the sheer efforts you're doing, right, you're teaching or trying to teach the next generation something that their parents have forgotten about, I would think.
2: For sure. Studies show that 25% of students can name all three branches of government. It also shows that 51% of voters aged 18 through 24 voted in the 2020 election, and that was a presidential year election. A student cannot become what they've never seen. They cannot shape what they have never been allowed to touch. And so you can memorize the three branches of government for an EOC, but does it stick with you? Civic education should not end with, can you name the three branches of government? It should ask, can you enter a room? Can you understand the issue? Can you ask the question? And can you help build a solution? And so America 500 is sitting in a classroom right now. America 300 is sitting in a classroom right now. Somewhere right now, the next mayor, the next governor, the next teacher, the next judge, the next organizer, the next entrepreneur and president is being told to wait their turn. And so my job is making sure that they are prepared when their turn comes. The American dream cannot survive as a story that we tell children. It has to become a system that they can enter. And if democracy is only taught as history, students will treat it like something dead. If democracy is practiced as responsibility outside of the testing room, outside of the classroom, they will treat it like something worth saving. The most dangerous thing that we can ask young people to do is inherit institutions that they were never taught to understand. They were taught to memorize facts for a test, but they were never taught to understand and shape those systems. And so what we're building is not a youth program, but civic infrastructure. America does not have a youth apathy problem. America has an access problem, a trust problem, and a responsibility problem.
1: Give us some numbers. Can young people join your organization? Can older adults join your organization? How do you raise money? Give us some of those. How does this whole thing work?
2: So we've been able to power our mission cumulatively. We're about to hit 3 years, and we've raised $150,000. Our work seriously. We can seriously scale our work. Most of our work is concentrated in Miami-Dade County with the exclusion of advocacy projects. And so funding would allow us to scale our work across the state of Florida and to increase the ratio of which we invest per student for programming. We have impacted over 6,000 students. And the goal for the operational year of 2026-27 is to impact 8,000 students through 9 programs. And so adults can donate and adults can volunteer. Our work is currently concentrated in Miami. Students are able to reach out to start a chapter of Virtutum Populo in their state, in their city, in their county. If they are in Miami-Dade County, they can apply to join our executive team and they can be a part of programming such as our Civic Super Bowl, in which we have all of South Florida schools participate in a civic competition, which proves to be a more engaging way for students to learn about civics. And so our website is virtutumpopulo.org. That is virtutumpopulo.org. And so we'd love to connect with anyone who is interested in powering our mission.
1: And where are we going to hear, Clint, John, what are you going to do? Are you going to become president of the United States? What do you want to do with your life after this?
2: My goal is to become a public administrator. I do believe that to change the system, you kind of have to be in the system. I want to make sure that government is efficient. I want to make sure that government is transparent. And I want to make sure that government not only shows people the government, but that the people are able to show their government. What I mean by that is residents should be able to know their government. They should be able to brag on their government because it should be something that they shape. And so I want to bring government to the people. It seems as if government only knocks on doors when it's campaign season. I want to make sure that, of course, residents, you ought to come to city council meetings, but We ought to have more engagement among residents, and residents ought to be more involved in the process of civic engagement. And so that strategy is what I want to build for a living.
1: Pretty impressive. Clint John, 15 years old, from Miami-Dade County in Florida. He runs an organization called Virtutum Populo. And what is that in Latin? What does that mean in Latin?
2: Power to the people.
1: Power to the people. How about that? Clint John Jr. What's that website one more time for people to find out more?
2: VirtutumPopulo.org.
1: You got it. Clint John Jr. What, when you get rich and famous and powerful, will you still take our phone call?
2: for sure, McGraw. Thank you so much.
1: Clint John Jr. Good for you, John. Keep up the good work and keep sticking it to the man. Thank you, sir, for a wonderful opportunity to hear more about your organization. Have a good night.
2: Thank you, McGraw. You too.
1: You got it. Stay right there. America at Night. Back in a moment.
0: America at Night with McGraw Millhaven.
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1: Okay, don't forget, for those of you listening on 590 AM, AM 590 and WOW in Omaha, we've got something called a text line, which is 1-844-42-McGraw. You want to text in the show? Any and all people at any times, 1-844-42-McGraw. The text shows up right here on the screen in front of me. Also, if you want to leave a voicemail, we take phone calls in hour number 3. Come one, come all. We don't screen, never have, never will. We take them as they come, first serve. We do bump up first-time callers. We look first-time callers, so you can always bump up and tell Tom tonight that you're a first-time caller, and we'll try and bump you up to the top of the list. And then, of course, when we're not on, they flip on the voicemail, and we're able to then leave a voicemail. So if you're listening and you get a voicemail, just leave a message. You can chime in on something we had on the show, something that tripped your fancy, something that was piqued your interest, something you, something I said, something I didn't say, something you want me to say, something you want me to stop saying. It's a way to communicate. If you just drive down the street at 3 o'clock in the afternoon, you have a thought and you want to reach out and tell us, 1-844-42-McGraw. That's 1-844-262-4729. Those are the phone numbers. And it works for phone calls in hour number 3. Works for text messaging anytime. And then, of course, voicemails. It's as simple as that. Coming up next hour, there is a new book out called The Summer of 71, 5 months that changed America. You think it was hyper-partisan and America was coming at the seams today? Well, back in the summer of 1971, many similarities, but worse, according to the author of the book, Summer of 71. Stay right there. We'll talk about that coming up. And then, of course, your phone call straight ahead. Our executive director tonight is Tom Dallack, filling in for Alex. Our engineer tonight is Richard Good. I'm McGraw-Milhaven. This is America at Night on Westwood One.
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17: News this hour from Town Hall. I'm Jason Walker. President Trump telling reporters the war in Ukraine on his agenda at the NATO summit in Turkey. Coming up, the White House says the president will be meeting with President Zelensky Wednesday.
18: I think we're getting much closer than people realize, and President Putin wants it to end. I will tell you that very strongly. What a good call. And President Zelensky actually wants it to end now. And we're going to be going to NATO, and we're going to be talking about it. And I think we're going to get it ended. It's been a terrible situation.
17: But Russia has launched a massive missile and drone attack again on Ukraine, killing at least 22 people. And NATO Secretary General Mark Rutte demanding member states present clear plans to meet defense spending targets at their annual summit. 32 nations agreed last year to invest 5% of their GDP on defense. A woman who previously dated Maine Senate candidate Graham Platner, accusing him now of assault in 2021.
19: Ginny Rassicot told Politico that she'd been in an on and off relationship with Platner, but says she cut off contact after that night and told him the incident was not consensual. Platner posted a video on his social media campaign account saying,
20: "Any accusation of non-consensual behavior is categorically false."
19: Platner has canceled a number of town halls.
20: "We are taking the time to reflect on the best path forward."
19: Platner is seeking to unseat Maine's Republican Senator Susan Collins. I'm Lisa Dwyer.
17: A reminder, SRN News and our parent company, Salem Media, partnering with Christian nonprofit Food for the Poor to rush emergency aid to victims of the earthquake tragedy in Venezuela. 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
17: President Trump says they're building a new helipad at the White House for some new Sikorsky choppers.
18: Well, they're about 2.5 times more powerful than the old ones. And when you land on the grass, it's not that the grass gets discolored, it gets ripped out. So now we're building a helipad, beautiful helipad. And it's got the seal of the White House on it in granite, in carved granite. It's a really a beautiful thing. And I'll tell you, Sikorsky is paying for it. You know why? Because they didn't tell us how powerful these helicopters were, and they felt a little bit guilty.
17: A former campus police officer says he found a sniper pad on a gravel rooftop near where Charlie Kirk was assassinated. Monday's courtroom testimony by the former officer comes at a time when prosecutors are seeking to show they have enough evidence to put defendant Tyler Robinson on trial for murder. Breaking news and analysis, townhall.com. Well, the dangerous heat dome giving way to powerful storms and now some flooding concerns. Here's correspondent Ken Lorman.
2: After days of dangerous record-breaking heat across the East Coast, Southeast, and Southwest, officials are reporting a rising death toll and say many victims were found in homes without air conditioning. The storms left nearly 1 million customers across several states without power and raised the threat of flash flooding as scorching temperatures give way to the threat of powerful storms, widespread outages, and flooding concerns. Ken Lorman reporting.
17: North of the border, Alberta and Ontario leaders proposing a pipeline to carry Canadian oil to new markets. Alberta's premier says that proposed pipeline would run from Alberta to Sarnia, Ontario, with 500,000 barrels per day. More on these stories, townhall.com.
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23: Here's your forecast on News Talk 1250 KPRF as we go through. Tonight, seeing some showers and a few thunderstorms moving through the area. We'll see that diminish as we get into the overnight. 65 for our low, 81 for Tuesday's high, 64 with some rain a Tuesday night into Wednesday, 78 for Wednesday's high, 60 by Wednesday night, 82 and sunny by Thursday, 62 Thursday night, 84 on Friday. That is a look at your forecast on News Talk 1250 KPRF.
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1: America at Night.
25: Glad to be here, McGraw. Thanks for having me.
1: You got it. Set the premise for us. Why is the summer of 71, why did you take that 55 years ago and look at that and do a deep, deep dive into 1971?
25: Right. Well, first and foremost, 1971, the summer of 1971 was the year that I first was a journalist in Washington, D.C. It's the city of my birth. It's where I've spent my entire career as a reporter and a writer and a journalist. But that was a very fateful summer for me. I was thrown into the maelstrom of a lot of things happening in Washington, at the White House, in the Nixon administration, and I initially was thinking of it in terms of a memoir, but as I got more deeply into it, what I realized became very, very apparent, and it's very apparent from the book, that we were almost in a parallel universe to what we are right today in the current administration in 1971, and it was the summer before Watergate. It was two summers before the Watergate hearings and three summers before the resignation of Richard Nixon, all of which was preceded by what happened that first summer. And that's what I wrote about.
1: So take us through us. Give us some of the highlights that sort of parallel between the summer of 71 and the summer of 2026.
25: All right. Well, what we begin the summer of 71 with a demonstration called May Day, May 1st, 1971. And what was interesting about this, the Vietnam War, well, first of all, for your listeners, 70% of Americans were not born in 1971. So this history has largely been lost. I've resurrected it, but it's largely been lost. And when people that I talk to about this book, and I've been talking to a lot, it brings back memories, but they also are amazed at the parallels. So May 1, 1971, a large, very, very large group of protesters in Washington, D.C. were intent on shutting down the federal government. They were actually, they were against the war. They were a combination of hippies, yippies, not any yuppies at that point, Vietnam vets, a very, very disparate group. They received a parade permit and permission to camp on the Washington Monument grounds, but that was a trick. The Nixon administration, Richard Nixon was the president, John Mitchell was his attorney general, William Rehnquist, who later became a justice and ultimately chief justice of the Supreme Court, was the lawyer for the Department of Justice at that point. He was running something called the Office of Legal Counsel. And Rehnquist actually gave the president a memo that said he could declare limited, undeclared martial law. It's kind of the equivalent of double secret probation in Animal House, that Nixon could do this. And in fact, on the basis of that legal doctrine created by William Rehnquist, literally out of whole cloth, Nixon and his group of White House allies canceled the parade permit, arrested more than 13,000 protesters who had camped on the campground and who in the middle of the night had their parade permit revoked, their camping permit revoked, and put them in mass incarceration in a holding pen that was a practice field for the Washington Redskins outside of RFK Stadium in Washington. So it was the largest, to this day, still the largest mass incarceration in history in the United States. And it even exceeds anything that we've thought about or seen today. So that's May 1. That's literally day one of this summer. On that same day, and it was crowded from the front page because of the May Day demonstrations. By the way, if you go to the website, we've got a website for the book, summerof71.com. There is a trailer. It's a 3-minute trailer that shows vividly some of these actions. It's got all the photographs from the book and then some video and audio from the various key players during this summer. It's a great way to get into the book. So what got knocked off the front page on May 1st was the Supreme Court that same day accepted the case Roe versus Wade. And the case that ultimately gave women the right to receive an abortion, a federal constitutional right. That later, of course, a half a century later is overturned, but at that time, that was a case that ultimately would become for many, many years, the law of the land. And there's another hero in this book, Sarah Weddington. She was the person that argued that case before the Supreme Court. She was all of 25 years old when she took the case. And she was, to this day, remains the youngest advocate ever to appear before the Supreme Court. And she won that case. So that's just two of the things that happened on May 1st, and it goes on from there.
1: John, when researching this book, and since you were there, how much did you have to go back and research, and how much did you pull out your notes, and how much did your memory trick you?
25: Well, memory tricking me, I'll have to think about

0: I had to do extensive research. I was present for some of these events. One of the events that I was present for, we were suffering extreme inflation. Does this sound familiar? We were suffering extreme inflation in 1971. And the president had an amazing plan to stop it. He unilaterally froze wages and prices. And this, again, when I say this is almost like a parallel universe, our president today is facing some of the same issues. He hasn't yet unilaterally tried to freeze wages and prices. He tried to do a lot of other things, but he hasn't tried that one yet. But that was done. That happened in the summer of 71. And I was there for that because that particular event happened on August 15th, 1971. And on that day, that Sunday evening, Richard Nixon made an address to the nation, said as effective immediately, there would be no wage increases and no price increases anywhere in the country for 90 days. That gets inflation at that point to zero. And I was unaware of that Sunday night speech. I had been doing something else that Sunday evening, but when I went into the newsroom Monday morning, I was really the last guy that was available, because everyone else in Washington, if you know anything about what happens the last couple of weeks in August in Washington, D.C., the entire country was on vacation, and so was Congress. So this was a surprise. I walked into the newsroom, and I was told, go to the White House. There's a Nixon's having a press briefing. I'm like, I am not yet 21 years old at this point. I am a glorified copy boy, if you will, quickly thrown into the journalistic story of my what was then my short lifetime. And I have to tell you, it created in me a passion for this career and craft of journalism that endures to this day. And but some of those events that I experienced that summer were some of the most exciting in my long career now.
1: Hold that thought. I want to talk to you more about that price freeze, because it seems almost unimaginable now that a president would do that or could do that. The book is called Summer of 71, 5 months that changed America. John Jenkins was there, and he writes about it in a brand new book. It just came out. America at Night. We're just getting started. Back in a moment.
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11: John Jenkins has written the book called Summer of 71, 5 months that changed America. John, last segment we were talking about how Nixon introduced a price freeze for 90 days. How did that go? Was that mean, explain that, because does that mean gas prices didn't move for 90 days? If you had a business, you couldn't charge anything more than what you charged for 90 days? Is that, how was that even constitutionally legal?
12: That is exactly what happened. That's exactly what happened. And this is how it occurred. To go back, so inflation was raging and building before Nixon became president. Nixon was elected in 1968. I'm writing now about 71, but Nixon comes in 69, in January of 69, and he's already inheriting a problem from the previous administration. Does this sound familiar, right? So he's inherited this, and the Democrats are, Nixon's a Republican. He, for the first time in literally over a century, he's a president who comes in and he does not have either the House or the Senate behind him. So he's a Republican president with a very heavily Democratic Congress. And the Democrats, in order to deflect, this is just great political history and also great political strategy and political theater. The Democrats, in order to deflect, in Congress, in order to deflect the attention from what literally both houses of Congress with the Democratic president in charge had created, this inflation in part because of the spending on the Vietnam War. And so Congress, the Democratic Congress, passed a bill that gave the president the authority unilaterally to freeze wages and prices. They never thought Nixon would do it. But what they wanted to be able to say was, hey, look, we've passed this law. If you guys don't want inflation, the president has the right to freeze everything. So Nixon now goes, he's thinking about, he's in 1971, he's thinking about the midterms. He has an amazingly cagey political Treasury Secretary in former Texas Governor John B. Conley. John Conley, who was with President Kennedy in Dallas when Kennedy was assassinated. Conley was in the same car. Conley was wounded. He's a war veteran. He's former Secretary of the Navy. He comes in as Treasury Secretary, and he's reassured. His job is to, and he's a Democrat at this point. He later becomes a Republican, but his job is to reassure the country that there will be no wage and price freeze. And so it's this very shrewd misdirection that these guys are playing, kind of a game of Mutt and Jeff, if you know what I mean by this. So Conley, on the one hand, is telling businessmen, don't worry, we're not going to use this great power that Congress has given the president. Congress, meanwhile, is saying, hey, you can stop this inflation if you want. We gave you the power. So Nixon goes, he has a secret meeting at Camp David with his top economic aides in August. And he just, one of the things that President Nixon did, he was very, very effective at it. He had something he called the madman theory. Now, you've also heard this probably. Some of your listeners have maybe heard this from the current administration, the madman theory. Madman theory was, we have to be willing, if you make a threat, sometimes you have to be willing to carry it out in order to prove just how strong you really are. So Nixon actually employs this madman theory by going off to Camp David, coming back in a helicopter Sunday afternoon and going immediately to the Oval Office, has his makeup man put on makeup. He had the same makeup man that Johnny Carson used. And then he goes on and speaks to the nation and says, I'm freezing wages and prices for 90 days. Now, how did that work? We had something called the Office of Emergency Preparedness. And their job really was to, in the event of a disaster of any kind, it's kind of the precursor of some of the disaster agencies we have today, they were supposed to come in and sort of conduct mop-up operations and run the government if there was nobody else to do it. And Nixon employed this group, which had no idea what it was doing, to actually administer the program. But he passed a executive order, and they had a large enforcement mechanism that every company had to roll back prices to wherever they were on August 15th, 1971, and they couldn't raise them for 90 days. And I still remember this. The signs were posted. Those who are old enough to remember, the signs were posted. It was like the wage price board of the old days. Signs were posted giving the maximum price that anything could be sold at, and it couldn't sell for more. That was the first 90 days. And then we had a price commission and a wage board for years after that, attempting to do what turned out to be the impossible, which was to rein in inflation. Ultimately, it did not stop until Paul Volcker got into the Federal Reserve Board chair some years later.
11: Did the prices spike after 90 days?
12: They started going up again.
11: Freeze? Yeah.
12: Well, it's like trying to squeeze a balloon. The air is going to go somewhere. So yes, they started going up again after that. The whole idea after that was an entire bureaucracy was created to try to keep prices under control, because now what you had is you had this pent up demand.
11: Yeah.
12: I mean, I was, our newsroom in my company, I was working for a young journalist for the company that is now part of Bloomberg, the Bloomberg empire. And we were in those days organized by the Baltimore Washington Newspaper Guild. We had a contract that was due to be signed August 16th. And it was a big wage increase. And there was we had to get a ruling on whether or not that could go into effect. And it was very meaningful to me because, believe it or not, it meant that my salary was going to go from $125 to $150 a week. Huge,
11: sure.
12: Huge increase. It meant that I could actually go to Lido's down the street in College Park, where I still had an apartment after graduating from Maryland, and buy a pizza.
11: Yeah.
12: But anyway, that was just the craziness of the wage and price controls. One other thing, we went off the gold standard. We were after World War II, the Bretton Woods Agreement. We had we were the monetary entity of the world, basically, and we were converting any other currency. We're converting the dollar, an ounce of gold for $35 to any country that presented dollars back to us. And that was also stopped. Because why? You've maybe heard the shades of today. Did we have enough gold to redeem all those dollars that were floating around everywhere? And the answer was no. And so Nixon and his economic people took us off the gold standard.
11: Hold that thought, John Jenkins. A lot more to get to. The book is called Summer of 71. We got to get to the Pentagon Papers. Believe it or not, they were talking about universal health care in 1971. Lots more to get to. The book is called Summer of 71, five months that changed America. John Jenkins, our guest, right back in a moment.
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16: 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Tonight, seeing some showers and a few thunderstorms moving through the area. We'll see that diminish as we get into the overnight. 65 for our low. 81 for Tuesday's high.
8: 65 cents per gallon bonus.
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17: With SRN News, I'm Jason Walker. A tanker traveling off the coast of Oman in the Strait of Hormuz has caught fire after being hit by a projectile. United Kingdom Maritime Trade Operations Center says the tanker has been hit near Lima, Oman, in the Strait. It said the projectile hit the port side of the vessel. It is believed Iran is responsible. NATO members set to meet in Turkey over the next few days. High on the agenda, the ongoing war in Ukraine. Trump administration will be opening a 528-bed holding center for migrant families and unaccompanied children awaiting removal from the United States. Facility will be in Louisiana next to an old airfield. Strong day on Wall Street Monday. The Dow was up 155 points. SRN News.
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11: John Jenkins, award-winning journalist, was there in the summer of 71. A young journalist has now revisited that summer 55 years later. A brand new book just came out, courtesy of, Penguin Publishing. And the book is called Summer of 71. John Jenkins, our guest. John, how close were we in 1971 under Richard Nixon from getting universal health care?
12: Well, we were a lot closer than we are today. Very, very interesting. It's hard to imagine. I also covered this story in 1971, and I wanted to make sure I got it back into the book because it was so significant. We were talking about it back then, and seriously, there were competing bills, believe it or not. The Republicans had a bill. Democrats had various bills. Senator Ted Kennedy, at that point, was a proponent of what you would probably call today Medicare for All. And it was being seriously considered in 1971. I mean, I just couldn't, it was really unbelievable. Going back, you asked me earlier, was there anything that I had to jog my memory about? And this was one of those things, because I remembered covering it at the time, and then it completely went off the radar for at least 20 years until it was resurrected again during the Clinton administration initially.
11: And so I always thought that Kennedy stopped it thinking he was going to get a better deal after Nixon lost his reelection. And ultimately Kennedy stopped it, but Nixon was all systems go and ready to bring universal health care.
12: Nixon had a competing proposal that was not nearly so ambitious, but at least it was, he was engaged in the discussion. He was not just intransigent and saying no. That's correct. How close we were, probably not as close as we later have gotten, and in some ways we've achieved with the Obamacare some measure of effort in that direction. But this was a serious debate about Medicare for All in 1971. Hard to believe, but yeah, that was happening. And also at the same time, another thing in the same chapter, I think, in which I'm, my recollection is I've got these in the same chapter, but definitely in the book, it, relating to the economy, Nixon was also a fan of the value added tax. He was in favor and was attempting to push, although he ultimately had to make some decisions about what he could get past Congress. He was pushing value added tax as an alternative to the current income tax. And wouldn't that be interesting? Because we by far have the most complicated tax system on the planet. Most Western nations simply rely on a national sales tax or a value-added tax to fund the government. And it works pretty well, and it's very easy. And, you know, it's maybe 30 minutes to an hour of filling out a form. And mainly it's a tax that's on consumption on everything you buy. We don't have that. We have a very, very different system. But Nixon was pushing for that. He ultimately decided, you know, there were certain things. He wanted to get something called revenue sharing. He did get that through. It's no longer, but he did get it through. By the way, we were talking about the wage and price freeze. Congress, in its wisdom, later repealed that law that they had given to Nixon the power to do this. So if it were to be done today, it would be done unilaterally. But I don't put it past the current occupant of the White House.
11: John Jenkins, tell me about Richard Nixon when it comes to the environment. Would some people today call him an environmental president?
12: Yes, absolutely. So Nixon signed and endorsed the legislation creating the Environmental Protection Agency. Douglas Brinkley, the historian from SMU in Texas, calls Nixon one of the great environmental presidents, right up with Teddy Roosevelt and FDR. And true in fact, Richard Nixon was a supporter of the EPA. Now, he was also, something happens in 1971. He's a shrewd politician. Nixon for sure is a shrewd politician. No, he lost to Kennedy in a squeaker in 1960. He then loses the state house in California and basically is written off, but he comes back from the dead in 1968. So Nixon is somebody that's knows shrewdly how to manage Congress. He has neither house actually with his own party. So he has to do that. So in a way, it was sort of forced upon him to support the EPA, but nonetheless, he did it. And also, by the way, we were then also looking at the Equal Rights Amendment. There was something called the Equal Rights Amendment that was pending, that had been approved by Congress, was out to the states for ratification. Nixon was a supporter of it. He was a pragmatic politician, but things changed. You mentioned the Pentagon Papers. Things changed when the Pentagon Papers came out, and that's something, a very, very important part of the summer of 71.
11: Yeah, let's dive into that, because the Pentagon Papers sort of changes everything, right? There's a before the Pentagon Papers and after the Pentagon Papers.
12: You're absolutely right. Okay, so again, the scene setter here. We're in the Vietnam. We're in the midst of the Vietnam War, and we've been at this war. Lyndon Johnson has over 500,000 men at this point in when he leaves office in 1969, and there are thoughts that he even, some of the generals that are advising him are suggesting that he even increase that number. Johnson has lost 33,000 soldiers dead and hundreds of thousands wounded, and Nixon during his term, another 22,000. So this is, and veterans are coming back, and they're not being welcomed the way and thanked the way they are today. This is a war that's very, very unpopular. So in the midst of this, the Secretary of Defense, Robert McNamara, commissions a study. It's a study to be done by outsiders, and the corporation that's doing it is a corporation called RAND, R-A-N-D, for Research and Development, out of Santa Monica, California. And these guys put together a group of independent assessors that are going to go through and make a history that's intended really only for McNamara and maybe for future generations, the history of how we got into this morass in Vietnam. But what the guys from the RAND Corporation discover during their research is that the American people were lied to about important events that were pivotal in increasing our troop strength in Vietnam. We were actually lied to as Americans. And suddenly that becomes very clear to the people that were doing this report. And one of them is a guy named Daniel Ellsberg. And Daniel Ellsberg, your listeners may have heard this name. Daniel Ellsberg has gone from being a hawk in the 60s about Vietnam, and he spent a lot of time in Vietnam at this point, to a whistleblower in 1971. And he manages, and this is it's a long story, but he manages to get these documents. It's 7,000 pages that are later to be called the Pentagon Papers, this top secret report. He gets this into the hands of a reporter named Neil Sheehan for the New York Times. And it's Neil Sheehan and a whole group of people from the New York Times that set themselves up secretly at the New York Hilton, preparing for 3 months to publish this explosive bombshell report that's called the Pentagon Papers. And they do it on successive days, beginning on June 13th. It also happens to be the same day that Trisha Nixon is married at the White House in this historic ceremony, the first outdoor wedding ceremony at the White House. So in the Sunday paper in the New York Times, there's two stories on the top of the fold in the front page. The first is about the secret Vietnam report. The second is Trisha Nixon's wedding. Nixon is the central player in both of them. He's been at the wedding, but the Pentagon Papers story is a complete surprise to him, and it sets him on a path that ultimately ends in the Watergate burglary and his ultimately leaving the presidency, resigning the presidency years later.
11: What's interesting about the Pentagon Papers, and the book is called Summer of 71, John Jenkins, our guest, just came out, that it go, doesn't it go all the way up to the Supreme Court, and the, a Supreme Court has to rule on whether or not the New York Times has the right to actually publish the papers?
12: You're absolutely right. And very, very different from today. The Supreme Court stayed in session late. So the way these cases came up, there were two cases, actually. The Washington Post got the papers later. They did not have the three-month lead time that the New York Times had. And there's a whole backstory on how the New York Times got these papers. You got to read the book to see the whole thing. It's fascinating. Neil Sheehan is a hero, but how he got to the how he got to that point is a matter of cloak and dagger as he's got as he's meeting people and getting these papers copied and the secrecy and so forth. As soon as they come out, as soon as the papers start publishing, the Justice Department, at Nixon's insistence, but really at the urging of Henry Kissinger, which is a whole nother story here, they go after the New York Times and try to censor the Times and stop publication. Now, what we learned in civics class in junior high school and high school is there's one of the constitutional guarantees is no prior restraint of the press. But in fact, what this administration did, the Nixon administration, they filed suit and both criminally and civilly to stop the New York Times from publishing. And in fact, the courts in New York agreed, and it went all the way to the Court of Appeals in New York, and the Court of Appeals preemptively stopped the New York Times from publishing. So this case then goes to the Supreme Court. And today, you know, I'm thinking, because I covered the Supreme Court, I interviewed historic interviews with Justice Blackmun at the court, with Justice Rehnquist, covered the court for the New York Times Magazine. I think that the court did its job in 1971 in a way that probably the current court would not have. I think the current court probably would have slow walked this case. Maybe they would have set it for it to be heard in the next term. That's not what happened in 71. The Supreme Court took the case up very, very short notice. And the New York Times, by the way, had to scramble to find a lawyer because their law firm resigned when they found out that the Times was going to publish these top secret papers. It goes to the court. And ultimately, in a 6-3 decision, the Supreme Court says the New York Times can publish. It's to this day, I think, the single most significant case ever in terms of the free press in America.
11: How did the when the story is published, there is no 24-hour news channels, there is no talk radio. Did it hit with as much punch as we think it did?
12: Well, initially, believe it or not, it depends on who you were and where you were at that time. Okay, Daniel Ellsberg learned about it right away, and he went underground. Okay, he was the guy that was responsible for leaking these papers out, and so he knew that the FBI was going to be looking for him. Obviously, that was the case, but the defense secretary at that point was a guy named Melvin Laird. And this is the fun of doing a book like this, and also how great our own National Archives is. Melvin Laird's papers are all, and his appointment books are all with the National Archives. So what was clear to me, they helped me with this part of the book to document, did Melvin Laird know about this? Because Nixon, actually, he is surprised when he wakes up on Sunday morning and he's told by General Alexander Haig that the papers are out. Melvin Laird knew all about it. He was prepared for questions. The New York Times even had a person on Face the Nation, which is where Laird was going to be guest live on Sunday morning at, I think, 11 o'clock that morning. And Laird did not get a question about the Pentagon Papers. And the New York Times person that was there, who was one of their Pentagon correspondents, but not Neil Sheehan, didn't ask. So that's very interesting. It took until that evening, the famous David Brinkley on NBC, he got wind of this. He saw, obviously, people are reading the New York Times. It has, you know, probably at that point a 2 million circulation on the Sunday morning paper. And the papers had come out on Saturday night. They printed 60,000 copies, the Bulldog editions, on Saturday night before they would let anybody out of the building, right, for the Times. that evening. They had a complete embargo inside the building until they could get these newspapers on the trucks, and which in those days, if you remember, they were lined up at the Times building on 229 West 43rd Street, that, you know, hundreds of these blue trucks that are delivering the papers all over. So the story was getting out, but it took a few, it really took until Nixon went after the Times and started going after the news media itself. That's what really galvanized action, and the public took notice.
11: John Jenkins has been our guest. We didn't even get to Kissinger's secret trips to China. How did that change the world? The Black Panthers and the police going after the Black Panthers. We had the Attica prison riots, just to name some of the things that we didn't touch on in this book, The Summer of 71, 5 months that changed America. John Jenkins, what a great idea for a book. And it really, when you break it down, right, The Summer of 71, as you say, really did change America. And some of the things we're still debating today.
12: Absolutely. And I'm just delighted to be here and, read the book. Everything you mentioned is true, what all happened, and you have the story in their own words, which is really pretty incredible.
11: Yeah. Summer of 71, 5 months that changed America. What was that website you said that people could go and do a little more research and check out some of the pictures?
12: Sure. Summerof71.com. Summerof71.com. And, we have a 3-minute trailer. If you watch that trailer, you will see vividly everything we've been talking about for almost the last hour.
11: There you go. John Jenkins, where all fine books are sold, including Amazon Summer of 71, 5 months that changed America, getting a lot of early buzz. John Jenkins, good luck with the book. Good luck with the tour. Thanks for checking in.
12: Thank you, McGraw. Love being here. Thank you.
11: You got it. You good stuff. Summer of 71, 5 months that changed America. John Jenkins. America at Night, back in a moment.
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11: All right. Best efforts tonight were not enough as Belgium beats the United States in the World Cup 4-1. It ends the run of the Americans. But making it to the round of 16 was a pretty nice run for the Americans. And with all the controversy over the weekend over the American player who was red carded and could not play, and then President Trump intervening and ultimately them rescinding the red card or delaying the red card penalty, I guess, was the ultimate decision, right? And President Trump calling ahead to see if he could, as President Trump said from the Oval Office today, he was just, he asked. He just said, hey, see what you can do. And apparently they did. And then, of course, he was arguing on behalf of a man who was only an American because of birthright citizenship, because his mother was trying to get on a plane to go back to her home country and was denied because she was, I don't know, 8 months, 9 months pregnant. And the airline said, you're not getting on the plane. You're going to have a baby any minute. And so she was not allowed to go on the plane. She went back to Brooklyn, had the baby, grew up to become a world-class soccer player. And now President Trump lobbying on his behalf to get him to play. He wouldn't even be an American if it was up to President Trump. But be that as it may, he is. He did, and he played. Unfortunately, Belgium was able to beat the U.S. 4-1. But nonetheless, a great run by the U.S. in the World Cup, which has garnered the attention of a lot of people around the country. All right, stay right there. I got a great story to tell you about vacation, and then phones and text messages and voicemails all straight ahead. It's Monday night, and thanks for joining us. 1-844-2-McGraw. That's for phone, text, and voicemails. We'll get to all of it coming up. Our executive director tonight is Tom DeLack, filling in for Alex. Our engineer tonight is Richard Good. I'm McGraw-Milhaven. This is America at Night on Westwood One.
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27: News this hour from Town Hall. I'm Jason Walker. A tanker in the coast of Oman in the Strait of Hormuz catching fire after being struck by an apparent rocket. United Kingdom Maritime Trade Operations Center says the tanker had been hit in the strait. It says the projectile hit the left or the port side of the vessel. It's believed Iran is responsible. President Trump's mass pardons for supporters who stormed the U.S. Capitol do not apply to one man from Virginia.
28: Brian Cole Jr. is charged with planting pipe bombs near the national headquarters of the Democratic and Republican parties on the eve of the January 6, 2021 riot. Federal Judge Amir Ali noted the president's blanket pardons for rioters explicitly applied only to people who were convicted of crimes related to the attack. Cole was arrested nearly a year after the mass pardons were issued, so the judge concluded they don't apply to him. Prosecutors have said Cole confessed after his arrest, telling FBI agents he felt bewildered by conspiracy theories related to the 2020 presidential election, and something just snapped. Ed Donahue, Washington.
27: Prosecutors have begun laying out evidence against Tyler Robinson, the man accused of assassinating Charlie Cook. Judge Tony Graff.
29: The court recognizes that this hearing may invoke a motion from everyone, and not, the court understands the human nature of that, but also it's important that this courtroom is orderly. A spectator shall not wear or display any pins, buttons, signs, clothing, or photographs expressing support for or against any person related to this case.
27: A reminder from SRN News and our parent company, Salem Media. We're now picking up more help for those who have been affected by the tragedy in Venezuela. More on these stories, townhall.com.
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27: Prince Harry's UK trip is sparking quite a media buzz over whether his wife and kids will join him on that journey. No one seems to know for sure. Here's correspondent Charles de Ledesma.
2: King Charles III's strange son is travelling to the land of his birth for a series of charity engagements that begin Tuesday. But for most royal watchers, that's just background noise. For the past 10 days, British tabloids and news broadcasts have been filled with speculation about whether Harry's wife, Meghan, will accompany him and, more importantly, whether they'll bring their two children, Prince Archie and Princess Lilibet, so they can finally get to know Grandpa Charles. But everything's up in the air as Harry seeks to arrange protection for his family after a government meeting refused to authorise taxpayer-funded security. Charles de Ledesma, London.
27: 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An upstate New Yorker has been approached by ICE investigator for comments made online or email.
3: Upstate New York resident David Strever is suing U.S. Immigration and Customs Enforcement for sending federal officers to his house with a warning over an email he sent Todd Lyons. Strever was on a trip to Finland when two officers showed up at his home in June, presenting his wife with a warning notice indicating that that email was considered a threat. Agents also showed up at a hotel in New York City when he returned. Homeland Security Secretary Mark Wayne Mullen says allegations that they are attempting to squash free speech is categorically false. Strever's attorneys say the email was clearly within the protection of the First Amendment. I'm Lisa Dwyer.
27: Microsoft announcing it is slashing 4,800 jobs, including many within its, quote, Xbox division. 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
18: Here's your forecast on News Talk 1250 KPRF as we go through. Tonight, seeing some showers and a few thunderstorms moving through the area. We'll see that diminish as we get into the overnight. 65 for our low, 81 for Tuesday's high, 64 with some rain a Tuesday night into Wednesday, 78 for Wednesday's high, 60 by Wednesday night, 82 and sunny by Thursday, 62 Thursday night, 84 on Friday. That is a look at your forecast on News Talk 1250 KPRF.
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11: That turned into not just a sports story, but a news story. President Trump got involved, and I don't know how much Donald Trump pressured FIFA to do it. I probably think they were, I might be completely off on this, but I had a feeling they were going to reverse themselves anyway. But all to no avail. The United States still loses. We can touch in on that. Graham Plattner, the Democratic candidate from Maine, has now, his campaign has all but imploded. Politico published a story tonight about a woman who says that Graham Plattner had raped her. They had this quick story of all of this. They had been romantically involved on and off for more than 2 years. One night he showed up under the influence at her house uninvited in 2021, let himself in, and then forced himself on her. And if you think this is just a he said, she said, she has shown, she confided in other people. A man she dated after Plattner, as well as her therapist. She also apparently has text messages showing Politico, who broke this story initially, that she sent a warning in 2023 with an acquaintance to stay away. So, I mean, it's not just a arbitrary he said, she said, and what's the proof, and what are we ruining this man's reputation. She's got texts going back. She has she has collaboration. She has texts. And so it is completely believable and quite unbelievable and yet completely believable after you read the article. He denies it, of course, but says there's false reporting, but it seems like it's all over, but him just pulling out. In some ways, not to this terrible story, but in some ways, just in terms of sheer politics, it's good news for Democrats that it happened this week and not next week. Because if it were happened next week after, I think the date is what, July 12th, that they would not be able to change candidates. He won the primary and was going to be on the ballot. Now they can take his name off the ballot and replace it with another Democrat. So as bad as this story is, Susan Collins is going to be tough to beat anyway in Maine. That's why they all sort of fell in line behind Graham Plattner, even with a lot of the smoke that was surrounding his campaign. We'll wait and see how this all turns out. But Democrats still have a fighting chance in Maine after their Graham Plattner is all but over with. So we'll get to all that, too, with if you want to talk about any of that. 1-844-2-McGraw, 1-844-262-4729. But I got a story for you. So, and I'll change some of the details to protect the guilty. But over the weekend, growing up in Long Island, New York, as kids, we would always go to the Hamptons. And the Hamptons have become this sort of highfalutin, you know, very ultra wealthy place that's always talked about. But there's also a very normal side to the Hamptons. And, you know, there are people who, you know, rent a house and, you know, the college kids and young adults, you know, they get five, six buddies together and they rent out shares and they go out there four or five different weekends and they split it. And so, I mean, it is a place for the super rich, but it's also like regular people would go there. And we've been going there as a family and friends for years and years and years. And my father used to go out to Montauk back in, when he was a kid, when it was really much more rural and much more sort of every man. But of course the billionaires have come on and, you know, built these beautiful homes and now it's a playground for the rich, but it's still very much, you know, regular folks still go to the Hamptons. So anyway, so we went out to the Hamptons and my cousin, the writer, he was there and his kids and my kid were playing together and, you know, spent a couple of days together and 4th of July. And so that was the plan. Well, we get there, and he says to me that he's just found out that he is taking a meeting with somebody on a possible next book of his. And so he's supposed to meet at this country club. And tomorrow, so my cousin says to the guy he's meeting with, hey, I'd love to, but my family's in town and we're going to be out in the Hamptons. And this guy says, oh, perfect. I have a club out in the Hamptons. Why don't you bring them along? They can go have lunch and then go down to the beach and we can have our meeting. And then, you know, and so we sort of talked it over and sure. Okay. Great idea. So we all pile in the car and we head down to the club. Well, we get to the club. And this thing is, you know, the East Hampton Tennis and Yacht Club type of deal, right? And we park in the grass, and every car is a BMW or a Mercedes or a BMW or a Mercedes. You look across in the tennis courts, and they're having, you know, the little kids are having tennis lessons, and they've got the white hats and the white shirts and the white shorts and the white socks and the white shoes. And this place is dripping with money. And so we, right, the Clampets come to, you know, the country club. And so we go up to the gate, if you will. And my cousin says, oh, we're here to see whoever he was going to see. And, oh, just, he's not here yet, but right this way.

0: They just let us walk right in. It was sit. People there couldn't have been any nicer. They couldn't have been any more friendly. They were very nice to the kids. It was really very sweet. But we were in the wrong club. So we quickly got back in our car and drove away before they arrested us. But it's always nice to know that you can sort of crash a big old fancy country club there if you have to. We got to the right club. They couldn't have been any nicer. We went to the snack bar. It was a very fine club. Went to the snack bar. It was all good. Went down to the ocean. Had fun. Kids loved it. But it was just, it was really funny. We were in this highfalutin club. But they just let us walk right in. Turns out we were in the wrong club. It just goes to show you, all you have to do is act like you belong, and 9 out of 10 times you'll be able to walk right in. So there you go. There's my story on vacation. 1-844-2-McGraw. 1-844-262-4729. I'll shut up. We'll come back. Phone calls, text messages, all straight ahead. America at Night. Back in a moment.
1: 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That's 844-2-McGraw.
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8: All right, let's get to the phones, 1-844-2-McGraw. Let's go through these. Paul in Boise, Idaho, thanks for holding on. You're first up. 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
9: Thanks for taking my call. Just by memory, I'm going to try to do this. So the muscle memory that I have upstairs isn't always 100%, but the golf courses, as I recall, that were in Pebble Beach, wasn't just Pebble Beach Golf Course. They had a smaller par 3 course, and that was called Peter Hay. And that was a really nice little course for chip and putting. And then the other ones that come to mind are, of course, Cypress Point Club, and then I'm drawing a blank. Sorry.
8: Yeah, Paul. All right, Paul. I got to move on. Thanks, Paul. Thanks for checking in. Catherine in Vancouver, welcome to America at Night.
10: I have two things to say because you brought that story up and it was hilarious. And I was thinking, you know, it's a good thing you got out of there when you did. Because they probably would have picked up on it because your socks probably were the wrong color. Brown or green.
8: I was wearing white little tennis socks, so my socks were probably the only thing that everybody was wearing white. We were all wearing colored shirts, so that shows that we were sticking out like a sore thumb.
10: Wow, that was a good story.
8: All right, and then
10: that guy you had on, he was that teenager dude guy?
8: Yes.
10: I'm sorry. You tried to trick us last time with that sports announcer guy who was like a teenager.
8: Yes.
10: And you tried to trick us then, and it's like, the guy's AI. It's just too much.
8: That kid was 15 years old. He's going to change the world. All right, Catherine. Thanks for the phone call. Tony in Montreal. Welcome to America at Night.
11: How you doing?
8: Good. How are you?
11: I'm doing well. I didn't know you were an art aficionado, and Jackson Pollock's one of my favorites. And given that I had a lot of friends in New York, one of the things my friend Judy would always do is take me to the Frick, MoMA, and the Guggenheim. And, of course, because I wanted to hang around with her, I took art history with her, even though I was a history major, and learned a lot of art history, even though I was, you know, inclined to art when I was a young kid playing piano and doing a lot of artwork myself. But one of the things that I like that you said is you went to his house, you go to Lincoln's different houses. I maybe should make a suggestion. Colby College bought Bennen Island and Allen Island, which was the islands 5 miles off of Port Clyde in the state of Maine into the Atlantic Ocean, but which was a home to Andrew Wyatt and Betsy Wyatt. And she bought that property and created an atmosphere where he could create some of his best works. His son Jamie is around still, but what's great to know is that Colby College bought the islands for $2 million, and the actual value is an additional 10 to 12 was donated from the Andrew Wyatt Foundations to Colby College. And the great thing about Colby College in Waterville, Maine, is that they have one of the greatest private collections of art, including the Katz collection and some John Marin's and some of the great artists of America. And so now with Wyatt, they don't actually own his current art that he produced and never was ever displayed. In the 1990s, he did a lot of kind of art when he was getting old. He did art of himself in a coffin because his son Jamie said he was getting nervous about dying. He actually died at 91. His wife died at 90. But I actually went into their studios and I saw their vault where they kept their art, and I walked around the whole island by myself and walked along the shores, even though I wasn't supposed to be with someone else. Did it all by myself, and I enjoyed it greatly. It was an amazing, amazing day to spend on an open island in a great atmosphere. So Colby is using it as a writer's college, as an artist college, and a getaway for all their alum. And maybe that someday you could take your family there. It would be a great, great trip. And it's else you'll never forget it.
8: Yeah, no, I think that is one of the great things, one of the many great things that I like to do on vacation. Sitting on the beach and, you know, getting a little sun really isn't my idea of a vacation. But going and as I said earlier, we went to the Jackson Pollock house. And just to have the kids sort of start to ask, you can see their minds open up. Well, what do you mean he was drew paintings and he didn't draw within the lines, and why was he this and why did he do that, and tell me about this, and then to sit there with them in the paint, and it was really quite fascinating. It was also interesting to learn that Peggy Guggenheim, they bought the place out in East Hampton for $5,000. Peggy Guggenheim, who was a patron of the arts, if you will, she gave him $2,500. She gave him $2,500. He then took. He had another $2,500, and together they bought the place for $5,000. That was, I don't know, like 4 or 5 acres out in East Hampton with the town.
11: Incredible.
8: 200 people there at the time, and that's where he had his studio. And to walk in the place of his greatness, right? To walk in the place of presidents, of Abe Lincoln, of Harry Truman, of Andrew Wyeth, of Jackson Pollock. You get a sense of their genius, and it's one of the most fun things I get to do.
11: So I'll just say real quick, what you just experienced is what I experienced by myself walking that island and being in that area. Just absorbing that. But I want to just say one thing. When I take my kids back on these trips to Maine and all over New England, I go through all the nature places. I go into the national parks and I run the rivers with them and I walk through the rivers. But one of the things I told them, we're going to go to the Colby College Art Museum and we're going to actually work on easels. And the art director at the time let my three kids work on easels. And to this day, they were like 3, 4, and 5. They still remember doing artwork like your kids doing in the Jackson Pollock stuff. So you know what? Art is one of the great things that we have. It's unbelievable. It's such a pleasure. And, you know, when you combine that with music and other art forms, it really gives you relaxation. And I'm with you on the beaches. I love the beaches, but I definitely like discovering places. You know what? We have a little bit in common there, my friend. We have a lot in common. Even the St. Louis horns are still in common, too.
8: Tony, have yourself a good night. Thanks for checking in as well. He mentioned, Tony mentioned the Guggenheim Museum. I love the Guggenheim, and I love Frank Lloyd Wright, because Frank Lloyd Wright was one of those who just thumbed his nose at establishment and did things his own way. And there were artists who said they would never, ever, ever hang their art in this terrible Guggenheim Museum. What are they thinking? And now it is one of the great art museums the world has ever created. So if you ever get a chance, the Guggenheim in New York. All right, stay right there. We'll get some text messages, voicemails, more phone calls. 1-844-2-McGraw. America at Night, back in a moment.
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13: With SRN News, I'm Jason Walker. Nothing official yet, but Iranian state television says a liquefied natural gas tanker came under attack in the Strait of Hormuz after ignoring warnings. A tanker traveled into the strait hit by a missile. United Kingdom says the vessel was hit on the port side, caught fire. There is no report on any overall damage. NATO members set to meet in Turkey over the next couple of days. High on the agenda, the war in Ukraine. President Trump will be holding talks with several key leaders. Venezuelans digging through the earthquake rubble in attempts to recover loved ones, as many of the international rescue teams have departed now. And anger is starting to rise on the government's response. Death toll, 3,535, but thousands more are missing and buried in the ruins. SRN News.
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8: All right, it's got a couple text messages in here. William from Texas chimes in. The most important things that happened in 1971. Hamburger Helper. Who knew? Allman Brothers album live at Fillmore East. Apollo 15 returned. I turned 14 years old. And for Tony, his Montreal Canadiens won the Stanley Cup. I hope you had a wonderful vacation. I did, Bill, in Texas. Thank you very much. Tim checks in. Let's look at the fraud that was exposed since Doge was created, and not only by them, independent organizations. I would love to see an independent accounting of just how good or bad Doge really was. Unfortunately, according to Scott McFarland, they are not going to do that, so we're never going to get a true representation of what Doge was able to do and what Doge was not able to do. Unfortunate, because we would I'd love to sort of get a true representation of if it did make any sense, if it didn't, did it save us money or did it cost us money? I would love for us to be able to answer that definitively, but it doesn't sound like they're going to do that. Kathy in Pittsburgh checks in. So glad you're back. Beth in Indiana says, I missed you, McGraw. Welcome back. I hope you enjoyed every minute of your vacation. Now it's time to focus on America at Night. Okay, Beth is cracking the whip a little bit. Matt in Vermont checks in. What does the prenup look like for Taylor Swift and Travis Kelce? It's a good question. I wonder if there is a prenup. I'm sure he had to sign it because she has a lot more money than he has. I'm sure there's some type of prenup. But I'll also say this. What's the backlash with Taylor Swift? Why do so many people dislike Taylor Swift? I'm not a Kansas City Chiefs fan. Travis Kelce's fine. I don't really root for the Chiefs, but they're fun to watch. But that's Taylor Swift. I know a couple of her songs. I don't know her all that well. I mean, I don't know her at all. But these people who have this outright hatred for Travis Kelce and Taylor Swift, isn't she everything we want in a superstar? She's created her own music. She wasn't given anything. She's all done it on her brains. She's never a hint of any controversy. She's always been respectful. He's nothing other than just a, right? Mama's boy, good brother. I don't really understand what the controversy is. There's no drugs. There's no women beating, getting beaten up. There's no, what do you want more Travis Kelce and Taylor Swift to do? They seem like two fine people. I mean, okay, the worst thing you can say is you don't like her music. Okay, fine. But outside of that, isn't she kind of a role model for young women? She doesn't wear these Madonna-type outfits. She's not talking about, you know, all sorts of inappropriate things. She seems to me like a very lovely woman. What's the angst towards Taylor Swift and Travis Kelce? I don't understand. All right, let's go to the cell phones here. Let's go to the voicemails. We've got Sherry in Virginia. Sherry, hello. What do you got for us?
20: Yeah, I'll leave a voice message on the fourth Saturday. This is Sherry, Sherrie, here in Fredericksburg. On the 4th, at 8 last night, I was so overwhelmed with emotion. I didn't cry. Tears were just flowing from my eyes throughout the whole celebration. I liked the way that they showed the songs that were next. We've had a lot to say about how wonderful this country is, and I don't think that's ever going to change. Thank you. Bye-bye.
8: That is Sherrie, Sherry in Fredericksburg, Virginia. Getting a little teary-eyed over the 4th of July celebration.
19: Yeah, we saw the fireworks on the beach. That was a lot of fun. There's nothing better than fireworks, right? Nothing better than 4th of July. The kids, right? She got up on my shoulders. Daddy, look at the fireworks. Yeah, as an adult, fireworks, you can take them or leave them. I've seen my share of fireworks. I always like a good fireworks show, but to see it through the kids' eyes and the kids get all excited, I think that's the best part of 4th of July. Buck in Wisconsin, welcome to America at Night.
21: Yeah, I'm a garage Buck from Wisconsin. Yeah, I'm glad you're back. I see you went to New York. I thought maybe you might not come back. I thought you might be taking over the manager job of the Mets. See, they fired the manager. You could have gone to the 2026 Miracle Mets, like the 1969 Miracle Mets. I was just wondering if you ever thought about getting into baseball, coaching, management, or scouting when you got out of college, or just went right to radio. Just seemed to know a lot about baseball. All right. Thanks a lot. Bye-bye.
19: Buck in Wisconsin. Okay, first of all, did you just hear the rumors that former America at Night guest Albert Pujols could be the odds-on favorite to become the manager of the Mets? Don't think I won't do a jig in the middle of the room when that happens. So here's the thing about baseball. Good question about after my playing days were over with, why did I not get into coaching? You know, it's a great question, and I don't really have a good answer for it. Coaching, like radio, you don't put down a lot of roots, right? You're sort of a traveling carnival. Here 2 years, there 1 year, here 4 years, right? You're sort of a vagabond. And I wanted to set down roots. So what did I do? I got into radio. But I'll tell you one of the things, when I got to St. Louis, started in Omaha, got to St. Louis, and my first week in St. Louis, Jack Buck put his arm around me and said, don't make the job turn you into a vagabond. And I've always taken that. And that's why I decided to stay in a market. And luckily I was able to stay in the market. Not everyone is as lucky as I am, right? They have to move around, but I always wanted to stay. And I'll also say this. If I knew that if I studied math and calculus, that would somehow get me to be a general manager, I would have done better in math classes. But when I was growing up, getting a math degree from MIT or Harvard was not your ticket into Major League Baseball. Today, you want to work in the front office of a major league? You want to become general manager of a baseball team? Knowing mathematics and calculus is a much better option than playing baseball, because the eggheads are running baseball. And so if Mrs. Villani would have told me in ninth grade math, when I asked her, what in the world am I ever going to use this for as a practical purpose? If she would have said to me, well, someday you'd like to be the general manager of the New York Mets, wouldn't you? Yes, I would. Well, you need to know about launch angle, and you need to know about speed and war numbers and all these other crazy things that baseball players are graded on today. And so you need to know about calculus. I would have gotten straight A's. But they never told you that. So I never really got math. I really wasn't that interested in math. So there's your answer for us. Let's go to the phones here. Bill in Las Cruces, New Mexico. Bill, welcome to America at Night.
22: Hi. I just want to get your input on a stat I heard this week that among adults under the age of 35, 25.2% still live with their parents. And maybe that might be a reason why we see so many people wanting rent control and free rent and those type of things, a more of a socialist approach.
19: Yeah. I know that there is a lot of, low income housing, first time home buyer housing is a major problem in this country, because builders,
22: because of the people that came into the country. Yeah.
19: No, not because of that, but
22: that's what they said. The stats is that because so many people came into the country, that puts a burden on the housing market.
19: Well, but all those people were kicked out, so there should be plenty of houses right now then.
22: Well, no, they've not been all kicked out. You know that.
19: Oh, they haven't been? I thought Trump solved the border crisis and kicked everybody out.
22: He may have closed the border, but he didn't put everybody back on the other side of the border. No, be realistic. You can't. There's so many people here that even the, yeah.
19: Are you saying Donald Trump has stopped throwing people out of the country who are here without documents?
22: No, you can't put me in the fence. I just said he closed the border. He didn't put everybody who came in Biden back across the border.
19: But he's trying to.
22: No, it's not necessarily trying to. He likes to get rid of people who aren't good citizens.
19: Well, anyway,
22: there's lots of people come.
19: Anyway, yeah, anyway, well, the point back to your question about low income housing and or everything else. There's lots of reasons why we have a low income and first time home buyer problem in this country. And yes, I will tell you that people coming into this country here undocumented. I guess if they're buying up or renting some of these homes, yes, that does lead to less inventory. But there's all sorts of things as to that's just not the only reason. One of them is home builders make more money selling more expensive homes with more features and sort of upgrades. So there's an incentive. There's a disincentive, right? They don't make as much on a $100,000 home as they do on a $600,000 home. So they tend to want to build nicer homes to make more money. In New York, you mentioned rent control apartments. There are zombie apartments in New York where they're vacant because the landlord can't make any money off of them. They can't fix them up because it costs too much to fix them up, and if you can't charge the market rate for the rent, then they just sit vacant. Also, there's zombie houses. Also, you've got people, these hedge funds come in and buy up all these homes, and there aren't then homes taken off the market to buy and sell, but they're to rent. So there's lots of reasons why housing prices are through the roof today.
22: Yeah, it's because most people can't sell their house because they can't afford to buy another house because the interest rates are so much higher than the original interest rate. So, I mean, there's a lot of complicated issues on why the housing market is there. But my original question was, what's your opinion on 25% of 35-year-olds and below still living with their parents?
19: What's my opinion on it? I mean, kind of is.
22: Will that affect long-term people's views?
19: Yeah. I might, Bill, thanks for the phone call. I might be a little skewed on this. I have a 5.5-year-old. I don't ever want her to leave the house. So if she wants to live in the house till she's 35 and save money on rent, I'm okay with that. Maybe I shouldn't be. Maybe that's wrong, but I don't ever want her to leave. I don't want her to leave to go to first grade. And, if she can stay in the house and save some money and live here, and I'm a-okay with that. And I wish there was a place where I could have saved some money and saved up some money and bought a house, and right, instead of moving out when I was 21 or 18 and, you know, didn't have two nickels to rub together because I had no other choice and, you know, had to beg, borrow, and steal. Maybe that made me tougher, more resilient, but lots of families give their kids all sorts of leg ups. I'm not going to give her the keys to the castle. I don't have a corporation. I'm not going to win the presidency, so she can't make money off the Millhaven name the way other elected officials' kids can make money and fame off of their name. I'm not going to have a building named after her for Harvard, so she's probably not going to go to Harvard. But if I can give her a leg up and let her stay in the house for a couple years after college, I'm okay with that. Let's try another voicemail here. Let's try John in South Dakota. John, thanks for checking in on America at Night.
0: Yeah, hi, John from Mitchell, South Dakota. I just want to know, when are we going to take over Cuba? That's got to be close. Trump keeps talking about it, so why not? Let's annex Cuba. What do you think about that?
19: Annex Cuba. I think we're going to do it next Tuesday. Something's got to give. They're already teetering. They're already, they're any day now, they're ready to collapse. You have to figure something's got to give. But, yeah, I don't know. Trump's been thinking about it, but I don't know. I think he's got to get this Middle East thing in the Strait of Hormuz open, which is open but not flowing the way it was. And apparently there's stories that Iran is still paying tolls or charging tolls. So we got to fix the Middle East first, or at least get it back to where it was. With the strait being open, I think, before we take on Cuba. But it's a legitimate question. I mean, at some point, when are they just going to give up the ghost in Cuba? It's a good point. All right, let's do John Doe number one. Let's go there, John. What do you got for us?
3: McGraw, thank you for so many interesting interviews. You might enjoy interviewing the author of Lincoln's Peace, Michael Vorenberg, Professor Michael Vorenberg, the book Lincoln's Peace. Happy 250th. Thank you.
19: All right. Lincoln's Peace. I will check it out. America at Night. Back in a moment.
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29: Here's your forecast on News Talk 1250 KPRF as we go through. Tonight, seeing some showers and a few thunderstorms moving through the area. We'll see that diminish as we get into the overnight. 65 for our low. 81 for Tuesday's high. 64 with some rain a Tuesday night into Wednesday. 78 for Wednesday's high. 60 by Wednesday night. 82 and sunny by Thursday. 62 Thursday night. 84 on Friday. That is a look at your forecast on News Talk 1250 KPRF.
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19: All right, try and get another voicemail in here. Ronald in Phoenix, welcome to America at Night. Hello.
13: Hey, McGraw, it's me from Phoenix, Arizona, Ronald. I just want to say, I just think that people should check their cars for fires. We have a problem in this car, fires. Fires in the cars and trucks and vans. Thank you. Bye.
19: I agree. We should check for fires in cars. That is, I don't think anybody would be against that. Ronald for mayor of Phoenix, if he wants to check the cars for fires, I am in favor of checking cars for fires. Any more text messages? We got too many text messages. We are officially out of time. Hey, listen to this. So, our thanks to guests tonight, Scott McFarland and Clint John, who was with us. Also, John Jenkins, the author of the book Summer of 71. That's going to do it for us for tonight. Let me remind you, anytime you want to leave a voicemail, all you have to do is call 1-844-42-McGraw, 1-844-462-4729. It's also the phone call. That's also the number for texts. And if you want to sign up, don't forget, if you want to sign up for the daily text, Alex sends out a daily text of the show rundown and of the guests from the night before if you've missed it. So all you have to do is just text in your phone number to 1-844-42-McGraw. Alex will send you a link. You sign up for that link and we will get you up and going with the daily text from the show. It is as simple as that. Boy, I don't know where the 3 hours went. It was a fun 3 hours, and it's always nice to get back into the saddle. Love me some 4th of July. Love me some barbecue. Love me some hot dogs and hamburgers and bunting and fireworks and all that, but it's always good to be back doing what we do each and every night. Tom DeLack has been our executive director tonight. Alex is doing double duty, so he's working behind the scenes, but Tom is filling in for him this week. Our engineer is Richard Good. I'm McGraw-Milhaven. This is America at Night on Westwood One.

0: Hey, Max, you look absolutely dashing in that purple tie. Ready to harness the world?
1: You bet, Daisy. I'm ready as I'll ever be. And might I say, your purple tie really pops with your vest.
0: Thanks. I almost went with a cape, but didn't want to come across as pretentious.
1: Nonsense. Anyone in our line of work should rock a cape.
0: You might be onto something, Max.
1: Phew. So here we go. First day on the job. You've got this, right?
0: Right. 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
5: News this hour from Town Hall. I'm Jason Walker. NATO's chief demanding allies present credible plans to reach defense spending targets. Here's Charles de Ledesma.
6: NATO Secretary General Mark Rutte has made clear allies must put forward clear, concrete and credible plans to reach the organization's spending targets at its annual summit in Ankara, Turkey, starting Tuesday. He says European allies and Canada are expected to invest $258 billion more in defence in 2025 and this year. The meeting comes at a crucial time for the alliance, with the US scaling down its security role in Europe. Washington's been pressing allies to shoulder more of the spending burden. I'm Charles de Ledesma.
5: The tanker off the coast of Oman on the Strait of Hormuz catching fire after it was struck by a projectile. Now, the United Kingdom Maritime Trade Operations Center says the tanker had been hit in the strait, the projectile hitting the port side of the vessel. It is believed that Iran is responsible. President Trump has another White House renovation project. Here's Bill Alexander.
7: Now he says he's building a granite helipad on the White House lawn, insisting that the landing area is needed to accommodate new, more powerful Presidential Marine One helicopters. He said the project would be privately funded and estimated its cost at up to $6 million. The White House says Sikorsky Aircraft, a subsidiary of defense contracting giant Lockheed Martin, would be paying for the helipad.
5: The death toll in the Venezuelan earthquakes now has risen to 3,535, but thousands more are missing. And a reminder, SRN News and our parent company, Salem Media, partnering with Christian nonprofit Food for the Poor to rush emergency aid to the victims. 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
5: Microsoft announcing it's cutting 4,800 jobs, including many in the Xbox division. Here's Bob Agnew.
10: The layoffs represent about 2.1% of Microsoft's global workforce. They include 1,600 Xbox workers, with more expected this year. The move is part of a broader reorganization to reset Xbox amid increased competition. Xbox CEO Asha Sharma, who took over earlier this year, said the business is not healthy. She noted that Xbox is operating at margins significantly lower than its competitors. Bob Agner reporting.
5: Sky, the UK-based TV, internet, and mobile phone provider owned by Comcast, has now agreed to purchase ITV's media and entertainment arm for up to $2.1 billion. Purchase includes the terrestrial TV channels and streaming service of ITV, which is Britain's largest commercial broadcaster. Breaking news and analysis, townhall.com. President Trump rang the opening bells Monday for the New York Stock Exchange and the NASDAQ, did it from the Oval Office, the event to promote the launch of Trump accounts to give kids access to investing.
3: 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The money in the accounts will grow tax deferred. Laura Winters reporting.
5: 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View on Wall Street, Elon Musk's rocket company SpaceX is now worth $2.1 trillion. 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
13: Here's your forecast on News Talk 1250 KBRF for the overnight tonight. See mostly cloudy skies, down to 65 for our low, 81 for today. We'll see a little bit of rain develop this afternoon into tonight. 64 for Tuesday night's low, 78 with some rain here on Wednesday. 64 Wednesday night's low, nice sunny 82 Thursday, 84 mostly sunny on Friday. That is a look at your forecast on News Talk 1250 KBRF. 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
14: Join us on a Monday to get things kicked off.
15: Hey, McGraw, welcome back. Good to be here.
14: You got it. All right, let's talk big news today. Democrats are in a panic. Maine is a seat that they think they can take away from Susan Collins and the Republicans, and their primary winner, Graham Plattner, is in a whole lot of mess tonight due to a Politico story that dropped that says that he is facing sexual assault allegations from a woman. He denies it, but this could be real trouble for the Graham Plattner campaign.
15: Oh, this campaign may last hours, maybe a few days longer. There doesn't seem to be any political road ahead for Graham Plattner, and Democrats in Maine have 7 days to swap him out for somebody else, and I suspect they're going to have to move on this. The few endorsements that were remaining for Graham Plattner, and I should say there are more than a few endorsements that were remaining, are being withdrawn tonight. Other senators, others in the party are now dialing back their endorsements, and the party is pulling out its money if Graham Plattner remains the nominee. That's a death knell for any campaign. So it's a matter of probably when, not if, he's pulled down as the nominee or stands down. And I think he kind of gave away the game, McGraw, when he said they're going to take some time and review their options and look at things. Once you say that, once you say you're looking at other options, you're looking at other options.
14: Yeah, you know, it's not surprising. You always knew, or one would think if you followed the news for any length of time, that where there was smoke, there was fire. Who knows if this allegation's true, but it is damning what this woman is saying. Politico obviously doesn't go with this willy-nilly, right? They're a legitimate news organization. But he had these allegations before, and he survived those. This one, though, yeah, I'm with you. The handwriting's on the wall if you read between the lines. But it goes to a greater point of view, and that is the Democrats can't stand by this man. And after all of the Me Too movement and everything else, it's just they're just not going to be able to stand by this guy.
15: It matters very much whether these allegations are true or not. He denies them. It matters very much whether they're true. Politically, doesn't much matter at all. you can't unring this bell politically. And if you're trying to oust an incumbent, win over a state, this is such an albatross around any campaign. I don't know how politically it's sustainable with just the accusation levied, an accusation that has now been, I suppose, seconded or reaffirmed by CNN, which spoke to an accuser on the air tonight. This is too much. And Democrats have any number of issues with their primary battles. A very fierce one is emerging in Michigan. A very fierce one for the governor's mansion is going to emerge in Wisconsin. You saw what happened in New York a few weeks ago. These types of fights are healthy for the party because they're helping to mitigate, you know, what part of the Democratic Party do we want to emerge? This is a whole different thing. This is a pernicious, malignant thing they have to get rid of politically.
14: Yeah, and they've only got a short time, right? They have through what, July 13th? What a quirky law in the state that says even after you win the primary, you can still put up somebody else. So the Democratic Party is going to just pick somebody else if that's the case?
15: Yeah, the party can meet, the party can confer and choose a candidate by some type of internal convention or internal vote. Maine's not the only state that has this, but it really does underscore how we are 50 states with different election rules and different elections policies. That's what the Constitution writers wanted. They wanted local control of elections. And we emphasize that because there is this Save America Act the president's trying to get passed that would federalize some component of elections. And the high hurdle is that the elections are supposed to be locally controlled.
14: Yeah, we'll watch that Graham Plattner story, but that is a huge, huge blow to the Democratic chances to take the Senate. The other big story over the weekend, this FIFA story, was a sports story. It turned political when Donald Trump made the phone call. One of the things that is just dripping with irony is that this American soccer player is only an American soccer player because of his birthright citizenship days after the Supreme Court rules that birthright citizenship is the law of the land.
15: That really is the epitome of irony, but it's not the only bit of irony in this story. You know, the match that's taking place in Seattle, put that aside for a minute. Let's just look at the politics of all this. And you have, first of all, FIFA talking with the president. And there's irony in the fact that FIFA awarded Trump the FIFA Peace Prize, you'll remember, a few months back. There's obviously a relationship there. It was the United States Department of Justice that in 2015 prosecuted FIFA for widespread fraud and graft in how they awarded the Qatar World Cup 4 years ago. And now you have the Trump administration side by side with FIFA, a new leadership at FIFA. Here's the thing. This political decision by Trump to involve himself, this is one of those, you know, heads he wins, tails his opponents lose. I mean, there's no losing politically for Trump on this. Anybody who criticizes him for intervening on behalf of our country's soccer team is going to be viewed or branded as unpatriotic. Rightly or wrongly, it's going to happen. You know, some sports fans, if you're a sports fan and listening and don't like the way this went down, that's one thing. But politically, he has jammed up the opposition. And you could just tell McGraw, as he took questions in the Oval Office at length Monday morning, he was almost giddy talking about this topic because he realizes it's win-win for him politically.
14: Yeah, I would think the only place he's down in the polls after this is in Belgium. I don't think he'd win any popularity contests in Belgium. But outside of that, I think you're right. But I also think that FIFA, even though I'm not a big soccer guy, but every soccer guy I talk to says FIFA is the mob and the mafia. I'm not so sure they would have let that stand anyway. Do you really want the best soccer player for the Americans on their home turf not to play in a critical game? So I know Trump likes to take credit for everything, but I'm not so sure his was such a huge part of this. They probably would have done that anyway. That's sort of my take.
15: I would think it would be a remarkably dangerous precedent to have a world leader intervene and be the deciding factor. I mean, FIFA would be setting itself up for international drama every 5 minutes. Every world leader would call after every match with a complaint. They'd have to litigate it. But for Trump, of course you claim credit for this. What's the worst that happens? The whole world roots against your team? He's an America first political brand. That's just what he wants. And again, the sports fans may take objection to this, but

0: skilled and talented in their fields, and to lose them voluntarily, quite a damaging thing to our government, to our local economy here in Washington, and ultimately to the services that people consume from government across the country. DOGE claims it saved $215 billion, but you can hear just as many arguments from critics saying it ended up costing us more because we got to backfill these jobs. We got to replace the people who have been laid off with contractors, and we've lost efficiency by losing people. But it's over, and the Elon Musk chapter of the Trump 2.0 story officially ends with the end of DOGE.
1: Will we ever get a true accounting? I mean, everyone's got their own political agenda on this, but a true accounting of how much money did it save and or lose?
0: Superb question. And I know it's a superb question because I asked it earlier today of a few people in charge. McGraw, you and I think alike. There will be no after action report conducted by the Trump administration of DOGE. We confirmed that with the Office of Management and Budget. I mean, I've never run a business, but I think those who have run businesses or have been in leadership know you'd always want to do an after action report to figure out what worked well and figure out what was screwed up. They're not going to do it, which is going to complicate the mission of figuring out how much money was saved. I think it'll all devolve into political arguments. And hey, we're in an election year. You will see DOGE commercials on TV from your preferred candidates or your opposed candidates as we get closer to November.
1: Yeah. Speaking of all politics all the time, I checked out during the 4th of July and did not make it to the reflecting pool. What's the status with the reflecting pool in Washington, D.C. for the 4th of July?
0: Story that will never end. It's my kids, my grandkids are going to be covering the reflecting pool story, McGraw. They're going to drain this thing again and repair it again and refill it again. And the president says he's going to use the same contractor that he knows that's going to do the job a second time. That may be ill-advised since the first job didn't go so well. The algae's back, the green is back, but they're going to fix it again. The president and his interior secretary on Sunday continue to blame vandals for this. Make of that what you will. But if they find a way to repair this thing and it goes back to being an algae-faced, green-looking, smelling, charred-up bit of water and pool, I think the vandal story is going to fall apart.
1: Yeah. Did they cancel the Great American County Fair early? I didn't. Again, I was out of it. I mean, I was really out of it. I didn't pick up a phone, a newspaper, or anything. Did they cancel it early because of lack of attendance or anything?
0: They canceled many days early. They would chalk it up to weather, not attendance. There's some cynicism about that, but I'll tell you, they got dealt a terrible hand. They had just the worst of weather from start to finish on that thing. One of those heat domes settled up over Washington, D.C., 110-degree field-like temperature. Who wants to go out on a shade-free National Mall when the temperature is that hot and there's not a whole lot? No indoor plumbing or water breaks. There's just you there in the sun. And it was, I would say, charitably devoid of energy and excitement. The crowds were thin. I think the event was not what designers had hoped for.
1: Yeah, Scott McFarland with us every Monday, former CBS newsman. He's on YouTube. He's on Substack. You see him just about everywhere. Check out his Substack. Scott McFarland, as always, thanks for checking in on a Monday to get us started. Have a good week. Check in next Monday.
0: You too.
1: Thank you, sir. Scott McFarland was just getting us off. All right, we're just getting started. Coming up here next hour, we're going to talk about a new book called The Summer of 71, 5 months That Changed America. We'll get into that next hour. Also, we're going to talk to a young man who is a teenager who is just he's a rising national youth civic leader, and he is the executive officer of an organization that is trying to get young people to focus on not on America's 250th anniversary, but America's 500th anniversary. We'll talk to this young man who is very poised and very well-spoken, teenager. We'll get into that a little bit later on. And then, of course, phone calls in hour number three. We're just getting started. America at Night, back in just one moment.
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16: All right, let me tell you. Well, first of all, thanks to Josh and Dan for filling in for me for a couple of days. Took a week off and took the family up to New York. There was a talk radio convention in New York, so I went to that and had a chance to meet some of my brethren. Checked in with Rich Valdez. We had a nice conversation. And otherwise, it was all well and good. And then we did up New York. We took the kids to the Lion King in New York. Man, if you ever get a chance to see the Lion King, it is just truly remarkable what they're able to do on stage and turn that stage into the African safari with the animals and it is really just a magical, and she was wide eyed and it was really very sweet. We went up to the, we just did New York right. And then we spent a couple of days out on the island. And I'll tell you one of the things we did, one of my most fun things I get to do, maybe I'll tell you this story a little bit later on in the show, but one of my most fun things I like to do is I like to go and visit people's homes. Not just random homes, but famous people's homes. And we went in East Hampton, Long Island, is the home of the famous painter Jackson Pollock. And we went and visited his home over the whatever day it was. And we got a tour of the studio. The barn in the backyard is the studio. And you walk into the studio and you see all this paint on the floor. And you see his footprints that are on the floor, because when he would paint, he would take his shoes off and then step on the canvas as he was dripping the paint and painting, and then he'd walk back on the floor. So you see these footprints on the floor, truly remarkable. And after the tour, they allow the kids, they give the kids canvas and paint, and then the kids can then make a mess, making some type of modern drawing. And the kids had a blast. What a great way to sort of teach the next generation about art history and, you know, hands-on experience. It really was very sweet. Whether it's Jackson Pollock's house, whether it's Harry Truman's house, whether it's Abraham Lincoln's house, whatever. I just, as a kid growing up, I always loved doing that. And if you get a good docent, a good tour guide, man, they can spin that yarn. So if you ever find yourself on Eastern Long Island, do yourself a favor. Go to the Jackson Pollock house. It really was quite enjoyable. A funny story happened. We'll tell it maybe in hour number three, but a funny story happened along the way while we were out there. I'll get a chance to tell you. I do want to take a moment. We got some big news tonight. We'd like to welcome WOW AM 590 Omaha, Nebraska to the stations on the list that are carrying America at Night. I got my start in Omaha. That's right. And I have a great love for this country, but Omaha is a special place in my heart. And WOW is a legendary radio station, legendary call letters. It's the original home of Johnny Carson. That's where Johnny Carson got his start, on WOW. So AM 590 in Omaha, back on the air and alive and well, locally owned, locally operated, and they are carrying America at Night from 8 to 11 every single night. It's also the Husker station, so it's really very special for everybody, including yours truly. So a shout out to WOW 590 AM for being part of America at Night. We really appreciate it. All right, and that means Omaha's got to start representing, calling, and texting as well. We'll get to all of that throughout the night. America at Night, back in a moment.
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2: With SRN News, I'm Jason Walker. NATO members set to meet in Ankara, Turkey over the next couple of days. High on the agenda, the ongoing war in Ukraine. President Trump will be holding talks with several key leaders. Russia, meanwhile, launching another missile and drone attack on Ukraine, killing at least 22 people, most of them civilians. Many of the dead are thought to be from the same apartment complex. Ukrainian leader Volodymyr Zelensky is expected to address the issue at the NATO summit. Venezuelans digging through the earthquake rubble in attempts to recover loved ones as many of the international rescue teams are leaving, and anger rises over the government's response. The death toll right now from the earthquakes officially 3,535. This is SRN News.
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1: Some people have said the reason why we have Medicare and Medicaid and Social Security is that older people vote. And when older people vote, older people get taken care of. Why don't children have universal health care? Well, it's because children don't vote. Kids don't vote. Well, our next guest wants to change that and wants to get the youth vote and youth much more involved in politics. Clint John Jr. is a national youth civic leader, and he is the chief executive officer of an organization called Virtuden Populo. Clint, welcome to America at Night. Thanks for joining us.
2: Thank you, McGraw, for having me.
1: How old are you?
2: I am 15 years old.
1: And when did you find your calling to sort of speak to the youth of your generation?
2: My family comes from Jamaica. I know what it means to come from people who had to build with very little, sacrifice very quietly and hope that the next generation would not just survive America, but help shape it. And so one of my first civic memories was when I was 7 years old watching a candidate knock on my door. And I was young, and I said I wanted to go into politics, but not the corrupt kind. My mother later was surprised that government showed up at her front door. And she kind of disregarded that knock. And so it wasn't because she didn't care. It was because she had learned what so many families learn, that government is something to access on television, something downtown, something that other people have access to. And that moment stayed with me. It taught me that civic engagement is not always laziness. Sometimes it is inherited, and it is inherited disappointment. And so my work is now about interrupting that inheritance, and I want young people to know that government is not only something that happens to them, it is something that they can understand, question, enter, and shape.
1: Tell me about this organization you started. You're the chief executive officer of an organization called Virtuden Populo. What is that?
2: So yes, I assumed leadership of this organization about a year ago. It's been in existence for 3 years. It was founded by a student named Marissa Costa, who founded it as a freshman and now is a freshman at Harvard. And so Virtuden Populo is Latin for power to the people. And so we are a student-led civic and economic leadership organization in Florida. Our mission is simple: to turn civic literacy into civic power. And we don't teach students passive civic information. We teach it as a lived skill. And so we educate students so that they understand systems. We activate students by placing them in real rooms with real responsibility. And then we help them advocate by turning what they learned into speeches, policy ideas, public testimonies, podcasts, articles, pitches, projects, and even legislative recommendations to local bodies like our county commission. That is the difference between learning about power and practicing power. I'm not even looking at America 250. I'm looking at America 500, because America's 250th birthday forces us to ask who governed, right? History can answer that. Who governs now? The present can answer that. But who will govern next? That is the question we have not taken seriously enough. And so our work is about making sure that the next generation is not only inspired by democracy, but prepared to practice it.
1: What do you want the politicians, the elected officials, the public to know about your generation? What are they saying? What are the issues that are facing your generation as you look at it from this organization?
2: Young people are not disconnected because they don't care. Young people are disconnected because too many systems have taught them that caring will not change anything. And so that is the real crisis. We tell students, you are the future, but then we rarely let them practice the future. We tell them to believe in democracy, but too often democracy is taught as vocabulary instead of responsibility. We tell them to trust institutions, but trust is not built by speeches. Trust is built when institutions let young people get close enough to see how decisions are made and brave enough to contribute to them. So my generation will not rebuild trust by being told to believe in systems. We will rebuild trust when systems give us proximity, responsibility, and visible proof that participation matters. And so we do that through programs like Youth Governance Day. We placed 19 students this year as mayor for a day inside real city halls across Miami-Dade County, not a simulation, not as a mock exercise. We placed them in real municipal spaces with real mayors, real staff, and they had real conversations. And here's what I believe. Once a young person sits in a seat of responsibility, they can never unsee themselves as someone who belongs in the room. And so that is the power of the model. You can give a student a worksheet on local government. Maybe they remember it for a test. or you can place them in City Hall. Let them ask the mayor questions. Let them see how a budget works. Let them see how permitting and proclamation and public works work. And then suddenly government is not abstract anymore. It becomes touchable. And once government becomes touchable, leadership becomes imaginable.
1: Clint John, 15 years old, runs an organization. You also host a podcast called Strive 305 Economic Fellowship Podcast. Is this the same idea as the podcast as well, to sort of teach young people about civic duties and or politics?
2: For sure. So we have a Strive 305 Economic Fellowship where we take 19 students across our county and we work with them for 14 weeks and we concentrate on business. So we take them to Miami International Airport, Port Miami, Miami Downtown Development Authority, and we teach them about government and economics. And so after that, they are able to select and invite leaders to join a podcast so that they can educate their peers about economics. And so we interview elected officials, business leaders. And so this programs like these matter because you can't tell young people to care about democracy if they don't see how democracy connects to rent, jobs, small businesses, transportation, entrepreneurship, and whether their families can stay in the communities that they helped build. Civics is not just Congress and the Constitution. Civics is whether your mother can open a business without drowning in paperwork. Civics is whether a neighborhood restaurant survives generational transition. Civics is whether a young person sees their future in their own zip code. The American dream cannot only be a national slogan, it has to be locally administered. It has to be something that people believe that they cannot just dream but build. And so through our economic fellowship and hence our podcast, we are spreading awareness about economics and how that intersects with local government.
1: So one of the things you bring up is school and school boards. What's your problem with school boards? They seem to be voted on by the people, and people who care about the school board and education sit on these school boards. What's your problem with that?
2: So the problem about it is decisions about us get made without us. And so we are currently working on our Florida Student School Board Member Initiative. Currently, 5 out of 67 counties have a student advisor to the school board. And so Miami-Dade County, one of the most politically dynamic and the third largest school district in the nation, has had a student advisor since the 1900s. And so if you have a county where Democrats, Republicans, Independents go on and off the board, but you also have a county with over 300,000 students and they can handle a student advisor, every county, small or large, can handle a student advisor. And so we are trying to train students to see themselves in government, especially see themselves and see how decisions are made about them. And so we are advocating for this project. Even if a county does not have a student advisor, it can have a student advisory committee. We truly believe that students have to be a part of the systems that shape their education, because they'll be more enthused to be a part of a system that they have helped to shape and build.
1: Are the kids in these student advisories for the school board, are they, they're what, bringing up certain ideas and issues that the school board isn't necessarily thinking about from the child's perspective?
2: For sure. So it is not a voting position. It is a non-voting position. It is an advisory role. And the student advisor attends all of the school board meetings to chime in on resolutions that they think may be beneficial to students, or to chime in on detrimental effects that resolutions may have. They are responsible for connecting with the students, being that direct liaison between students and the school board. So bringing opinion, whether that means endorsing something that is going before, proposing a new idea, or speaking out against something that may not be beneficial to students. And so we've seen the impact of it here in Miami-Dade County. We've even had students who have worked with school board members to proffer resolutions that have not been proffered by school board members, that have ideas that have come directly from students. So we've seen the impact of it, and we have to train students to be not only future school board members, but present agents of change.
1: You know, it's interesting, Clint, about all of this is civics. which was taught in all schools, right? The two senators, House of Representatives, 4-year terms, Supreme Court, the justices, and just the basic civics isn't known by adults. And I don't know if they teach civics anymore, but there is such a lacking in the understanding of our government in adults. And I can only imagine that it's only getting worse. So just by the sheer efforts you're doing, right, you're teaching or trying to teach the next generation something that their parents have forgotten about, I would think.
2: For sure. Studies show that 25% of students can name all three branches of government. It also shows that 51% of voters aged 18 through 24 voted in the 2020 election, and that was a presidential year election. A student cannot become what they've never seen. They cannot shape what they have never been allowed to touch. And so you can memorize the three branches of government for an EOC, but does it stick with you? Civic education should not end with, can you name the three branches of government? It should ask, can you enter a room? Can you understand the issue? Can you ask the question? And can you help build the solution? And so America 500 is sitting in a classroom right now. America 300 is sitting in a classroom right now. Somewhere right now, the next mayor, the next governor, the next teacher, the next judge, the next organizer, the next entrepreneur and president is being told to wait their turn. And so my job is making sure that they are prepared when their turn comes. The American dream cannot survive as a story that we tell children. It has to become a system that they can enter. And if democracy is only taught as history, students will treat it like something dead. If democracy is practiced as responsibility outside of the testing room, outside of the classroom, they will treat it like something worth saving. The most dangerous thing that we can ask young people to do is inherit institutions that they were never taught to understand. They were taught to memorize facts for a test, but they were never taught to understand and shape those systems. And so what we're building is not a youth program, but civic infrastructure. America does not have a youth apathy problem. America has an access problem, a trust problem, and a responsibility problem.
1: Give us some numbers. Can young people join your organization? Can older adults join your organization? How do you raise money? Give us some of those. How does this whole thing work?
2: So we've been able to power our mission cumulatively. We're about to hit 3 years, and we've raised $150,000. Our work, seriously, we can seriously scale our work. Most of our work is concentrated in Miami-Dade County with the exclusion of advocacy projects. And so funding would allow us to scale our work across the state of Florida and to increase the ratio of which we invest per student for programming. We have impacted over 6,000 students. And the goal for the operational year of 2026-27 is to impact 8,000 students through 9 programs. And so adults can donate and adults can volunteer. Our work is currently concentrated in Miami. Students are able to reach out to start a chapter of Virtutan Populo in their state, in their city, in their county. If they are in Miami-Dade County, they can apply to join our executive team and they can be a part of programming such as our Civic Super Bowl, in which we have all of South Florida schools participate in a civic competition, which proves to be a more engaging way for students to learn about civics. And so our website is virtutempopulo.org. That is VirtutemPopulo.org. And so we'd love to connect with anyone who is interested in powering our mission.
1: And where are we going to hear, Clint, John, what are you going to do? Are you going to become president of the United States? What do you want to do with your life after this?
2: My goal is to become a public administrator. I do believe that to change the system, you kind of have to be in the system. I want to make sure that government is efficient. I want to make sure that government is transparent. And I want to make sure that government not only shows people the government, but that the people are able to show their government. What I mean by that is residents should be able to know their government. They should be able to brag on their government because it should be something that they shape. And so I want to bring government to the people. It seems as if government only knocks on doors when it's campaign season. I want to make sure that, of course, residents, you ought to come to city council meetings, but we ought to have more engagement among residents, and residents ought to be more involved in the process of civic engagement. And so that strategy is what I want to build for a living.
1: Pretty impressive. Clint John, 15 years old, from Miami-Dade County in Florida. He runs an organization called Virtutum Populo. And what is that in Latin? What does that mean in Latin?
2: Power to the people.
1: Power to the people. How about that? Clint John Jr. What's that website one more time for people to find out more?
2: VirtutumPopulo.org.
1: You got it. Clint John Jr. When you get rich and famous and powerful, will you still take our phone call?
2: for sure, McGraw. Thank you so much.
1: Clint John Jr. Good for you, John. Keep up the good work and keep sticking it to the man. Thank you, sir, for a wonderful opportunity to hear more about your organization. Have a good night.
2: Thank you, McGraw. You too.
1: You got it. Stay right there. America at Night. Back in a moment.
0: America at Night with McGraw Millhaven.
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1: Okay, don't forget, for those of you listening on 590 AM, AM 590 and WW in Omaha, we've got something called a text line, which is 1-844-42-McGraw. You want to text in the show? Any and all people at any times, 1-844-42-McGraw. The text shows up right here on the screen in front of me. Also, if you want to leave a voicemail, we take phone calls in hour number three. Come one, come all. We don't screen, never have, never will. We take them as they come, first serve. We do bump up first-time callers. We love first-time callers, so you can always bump up and tell Tom tonight that you're a first-time caller, and we'll try and bump you up to the top of the list. And then, of course, when we're not on, they flip on the voicemail, and we're able to then leave a voicemail. So if you're listening and you get a voicemail, just leave a message. You can chime in on something we had on the show, something that tripped your fancy, something that was piqued your interest, something you something I said, something I didn't say, something you want me to say, something you want me to stop saying. It's a way to communicate. If you just drive down the street at 3 o'clock in the afternoon, you have a thought, and you want to reach out and tell us, 1-844-42-McGraw. That's 1-844-262-4729. Those are the phone numbers. And it works for phone calls in hour number three. Works for text messaging anytime. And then, of course, voicemails. It's as simple as that. Coming up next hour, there is a new book out called The Summer of 71, 5 months that changed America. You'd think it was hyper-partisan and America was coming at the seams today? Well, back in the summer of 1971, many similarities, but worse, according to the author of the book, Summer of 71. Stay right there. We'll talk about that coming up. And then, of course, your phone call straight ahead. Our executive director tonight is Tom Dallack, filling in for Alex. Our engineer tonight is Richard Good. I'm McGraw-Milhaven. This is America at Night on Westwood One.
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0: news this hour from Town Hall. I'm Jason Walker. A tanker in the Strait of Hormuz has caught on fire after being hit by a projectile. United Kingdom says that vessel was hit on the port side, though no immediate word on overall damage. In the meantime, while there's been no one claiming credit for this, Iranian state TV says the natural gas tanker came under attack after, quote, ignoring warnings. President Trump heading to Turkey for those NATO talks, where he is expected to press members for funding and also to meet with Ukrainian leader Volodymyr Zelensky.
1: He's had a rocky and very contentious relationship, not just with the broader alliance, but also with individual countries in the NATO alliance. Now, every country in NATO pledges to spend a certain level of their GDP on defense spending. And President Trump has been angry for years that a lot of NATO countries don't actually fulfill that defense spending pledge. He says the United States picks up too much of the tab.
2: I just want loyalty. You know, we're so loyal to them.
1: So we're going to be watching how he behaves at NATO this week, how he interacts with other NATO leaders and his attitude towards them, particularly as the alliance deals with very thorny issues such as the war in Ukraine.
0: That is correspondent Sung-Yung Kim reporting. In the meantime, Russia at it again, launching another massive missile and drone attack on Ukraine. Authorities say at least 22 people have been killed, dozens more wounded. Many of them are civilians. Strong day on Wall Street Monday. The Dow was up 155 points. Death toll in the Venezuelan earthquakes now 3,535, but thousands more are missing and fear dead in the rubble. More on these stories at townhall.com.
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0: Deadly shooting in Florida drawing attention from federal immigration authorities.
4: Two illegal alien brothers are facing charges after a deadly shooting at a Florida construction site. Authorities say one brother is charged with second-degree murder, while the other is charged as an accessory after the fact. Federal immigration authorities have become involved in the case. The case comes as the Trump administration continues its nationwide crackdown on illegal aliens. Willie Nelson, The White House.
0: President Trump is building a granite helipad on the South Lawn, insisting the landing area is needed to accommodate new, far more powerful and larger presidential choppers. Construction crews have already begun working on that helipad, which will cost some $6 million, but don't worry, it's being funded entirely by Sikorsky. Violent prison battles in Sri Lanka, at least 25 dead, more than 100 injured victims, both inmates and prison guards. Breaking news and analysis, townhall.com. There are more concerns over China's recent missile test. Charles de Ledesma has the latest update.
5: China's Navy has test-launched a long-range ballistic missile from one of its nuclear-powered submarines in the South Pacific in a rare move that's drawn protest and concerns from countries in the region. The missile carried a dummy warhead, according to the official Xinhua news agency. China last conducted a missile test in the Pacific 2 years ago, then firing an intercontinental ballistic missile, also with a dummy warhead. I'm Charles de Ledesma.
0: Former campus police officer says he found an apparent sniper pad on a gravel rooftop near where Charlie Kirk was assassinated. Monday's courtroom testimony by the former officer comes as prosecutors seek to show they do have enough evidence now to put Tyler Robinson on trial for murder. More on these stories, townhall.com.
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9: Here's your forecast on News Talk 1250 KBRF. For the overnight tonight, see mostly cloudy skies, down to 65 for our low, 81 for today. We'll see a little bit of rain develop this afternoon into tonight. 64 for Tuesday night's low, 78 with some rain here on Wednesday. 64 Wednesday night's low, nice sunny 82 Thursday, 84 mostly sunny on Friday. That is a look at your forecast on News Talk 1250 KBRF. 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
10: Ooh, America at Night.
11: Glad to be here, McGraw. Thanks for having me.
10: You got it. Set the premise for us. Why is the summer of 71, why did you take that 55 years ago and look at that and do a deep, deep dive into 1971?
11: Right. Well, first and foremost, 1971, the summer of 1971 was the year that I first was a journalist in Washington, D.C. It's the city of my birth. It's where I spent my entire career as a reporter and a writer and a journalist. But that was a very fateful summer for me. I was thrown into the maelstrom of a lot of things happening in Washington, at the White House, in the Nixon administration, and I initially was thinking of it in terms of a memoir, but as I got more deeply into it, what I realized became very apparent from the book, that we were almost in a parallel universe to what we are right today in the current administration in 1971, and it was the summer before Watergate. It was two summers before the Watergate hearings and three summers before the resignation of Richard Nixon, all of which was preceded by what happened that first summer. And that's what I wrote about.
10: So take us through us. Give us some of the highlights that sort of parallel between the summer of 71 and the summer of 2026.
11: All right. Well, what we begin the summer of 71 with a demonstration called May Day, May 1st, 1971. And what was interesting about this, the Vietnam War, well, first of all, for your listeners, 70% of Americans were not born in 1971. So this history has largely been lost. I've resurrected it, but it's largely been lost. And when people that I talk to about this book, and I've been talking to a lot, it brings back memories, but they also are amazed at the parallel. So May 1, 1971, a large, very, very large group of protesters in Washington, D.C. were intent on shutting down the federal government. They were actually they were against the war. They were a combination of hippies, yippies, not any yuppies at that point, Vietnam vets, a very, very disparate group. They received a parade permit and permission to camp on the Washington Monument grounds, but that was a trick. The Nixon administration, Richard Nixon was the president, John Mitchell was his attorney general, William Rehnquist, who later became a justice and ultimately chief justice of the Supreme Court, was the lawyer for the Department of Justice at that point. He was running something called the Office of Legal Counsel. And Rehnquist actually gave the president a memo that said he could declare limited, undeclared martial law. It's kind of the equivalent of double secret probation in Animal House, that Nixon could do this. And in fact, on the basis of that legal doctrine created by William Rehnquist, literally out of whole cloth, Nixon and his group of White House allies canceled the parade permit, arrested more than 13,000 protesters who had camped on the campground and who in the middle of the night had their parade permit revoked, their camping permit revoked, and put them in mass incarceration in a holding pen that was a practice field for the Washington Redskins outside of RFK Stadium in Washington. So it was the largest, to this day, still the largest mass incarceration in history in the United States. And it even exceeds anything that we've thought about or seen today. So that's May 1. That's literally day one of this summer. On that same day, and it was crowded from the front page because of the May Day demonstrations. By the way, if you go to the website, we've got a website for the book, summerof71.com. There is a trailer. It's a 3-minute trailer that shows vividly some of these actions. It's got all the photographs from the book and then some video and audio from the various key players during this summer. It's a great way to get into the book. So what got knocked off the front page on May 1st was the Supreme Court that same day accepted the case Roe versus Wade, and the case that ultimately gave women the right to receive an abortion, a federal constitutional right. That later, of course, a half a century later, is overturned. But at that time, that was a case that ultimately would become for many, many years the law of the land. And there's another hero in this book, Sarah Weddington. She was the person that argued that case before the Supreme Court. She was all of 25 years old when she took the case. And she was, to this day, remains the youngest advocate ever to appear before the Supreme Court. And she won that case. So that's just two of the things that happened on May 1st, and it goes on from there.
10: John, when researching this book, and since you were there, how much did you have to go back and research, and how much did you pull out your notes, and how much did your memory trick you?
11: Well, memory tricking me, I'll have to think about that one for a minute. But the research was extensive. I looked at, ultimately, I had five researchers that helped me with this, but I read every single document. We had over 100,000 documents. This is a documents-based book. It's fascinating in the sense that I wanted not just to describe these events, but to also let the people that had lived those events also describe them. And so that's what we have throughout the book. There are many, many diaries, memoirs, oral histories, fascinating elements that really bring this in an almost novelistic way to life. I had to do extensive research. I was present for some of these events. One of the events that I was present for, we were suffering extreme inflation. Does this sound familiar? We were suffering extreme inflation in 1971, and the president had an amazing plan to stop it. He unilaterally froze wages and prices. And this, again, when I say this is almost like a parallel universe, our president today is facing some of the same issues. He hasn't yet unilaterally tried to freeze wages and prices. He tried to do a lot of other things, but he hasn't tried that one yet. But that was done. That happened in the summer of 71. And I was there for that because that particular event happened on August 15th, 1971. And on that day, that Sunday evening, Richard Nixon made an address to the nation, said as effective immediately, there would be no wage increases and no price increases anywhere in the country for 90 days. That gets inflation at that point to zero. And I was unaware of that Sunday night speech. I had been doing something else that Sunday evening, but when I went into the newsroom Monday morning, I was really the last guy that was available, because everyone else in Washington, if you know anything about what happens the last couple of weeks in August in Washington, D.C., the entire country was on vacation.

0: I'll talk to you more about that price freeze, because it seems almost unimaginable now that a president would do that or could do that. The book is called Summer of 71, 5 months that changed America. John Jenkins was there, and he writes about it in a brand new book. It just came out. America at Night. We're just getting started. Back in a moment.
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5: John Jenkins has written the book called Summer of 71, 5 months that changed America. John, last segment we were talking about how Nixon introduced a price freeze for 90 days. How did that go? Explain that, because does that mean gas prices didn't move for 90 days? If you had a business, you couldn't charge anything more than what you charge for 90 days? Is that, how was that even constitutionally legal?
6: That is exactly what happened. That's exactly what happened. And this is how it occurred. To go back, so inflation was raging and building before Nixon became president. Nixon was elected in 1968. I'm writing now about 71, but Nixon comes in 69, in January of 69, and he's already inheriting a problem from the previous administration. Does this sound familiar, right? So he's inherited this, and the Democrats are, Nixon's a Republican. He, for the first time in literally over a century, he's a president who comes in and he does not have either the House or the Senate behind him. So he's a Republican president with a very heavily Democratic Congress. And the Democrats, in order to deflect, this is just great political history and also great political strategy and political theater. The Democrats, in order to deflect, in Congress, in order to deflect the attention from what literally both houses of Congress with the Democratic president in charge had created, this inflation in part because of the spending on the Vietnam War. And so Congress, the Democratic Congress, passed a bill that gave the president the authority unilaterally to freeze wages and prices. They never thought Nixon would do it. But what they wanted to be able to say was, hey, look, we've passed this law. If you guys don't want inflation, the president has the right to freeze everything. So Nixon now goes, he's in 1971, he's thinking about the midterms. He has an amazingly cagey political Treasury Secretary in former Texas Governor John B. Conley. John Conley, who was with President Kennedy in Dallas when Kennedy was assassinated. Conley was in the same car. Conley was wounded. He's a war veteran. He's former Secretary of the Navy. He comes in as Treasury Secretary, and he's a Democrat at this point. He later becomes a Republican, but his job is to reassure the country that there will be no wage and price freeze. And so it's this very shrewd misdirection that these guys are playing, kind of a game of Mutt and Jeff, if you know what I mean by this. So Conley, on the one hand, is telling businessmen, don't worry, we're not going to use this great power that Congress has given the president. Congress, meanwhile, is saying, hey, you can stop this inflation if you want. We gave you the power. So Nixon goes, he has a secret meeting at Camp David with his top economic aides in August. And he just, one of the things that President Nixon did, he was very, very effective at it. He had something he called the madman theory. Now, you've also heard this probably. Some of your listeners have maybe heard this from the current administration, the madman theory. Madman theory was, if you make a threat, sometimes you have to be willing to carry it out in order to prove just how strong you really are. So Nixon actually employs this madman theory by going up to Camp David, coming back in a helicopter Sunday afternoon and going immediately to the Oval Office, has his makeup man put on makeup. He had the same makeup man that Johnny Carson used. And then he goes on and speaks to the nation and says, I'm freezing wages and prices for 90 days. Now, how did that work? We had something called the Office of Emergency Preparedness. And their job really was to, in the event of a disaster of any kind, it's kind of the precursor of some of the disaster agencies we have today, they were supposed to come in and sort of conduct mop-up operations and run the government if there was nobody else to do it. And Nixon employed this group, which had no idea what it was doing, to actually administer the program. But he passed a executive order, and they had a large enforcement mechanism that every company had to roll back prices to wherever they were on August 15th, 1971, and they couldn't raise them for 90 days. And I still remember this. The signs were posted. Those who are old enough to remember, the signs were posted. It was like the wage price board of the old days. Signs were posted giving the maximum price that anything could be sold at, and it couldn't sell for more. That was the first 90 days. And then we had a price commission and a wage board for years after that, attempting to do what turned out to be the impossible, which was to rein in inflation. Ultimately, it did not stop until Paul Volcker got into the Federal Reserve Board chair some years later.
5: Did the prices spike after 90 days?
6: They started going up again.
5: After they lifted the freeze? Yeah.
6: Well, it's like trying to squeeze a balloon. The air is going to go somewhere. So yes, they started going up again after that. The whole idea after that was an entire bureaucracy was created to try to keep prices under control, because now what you had is you had this pent up demand.
5: Yeah.
6: And pent up demand. I mean, I was, our newsroom in my company, I was working, for a young journalist for the company that is now part of Bloomberg, the Bloomberg empire. And we were in those days organized by the Baltimore Washington Newspaper Guild. We had a contract that was due to be signed August 16th. And it was a big wage increase. And there was we had to get a ruling on whether or not that could go into effect. And it was very meaningful to me because, believe it or not, it meant that my salary was going to go from $125 to $150 a week. Huge,
5: sure.
6: Huge increase. It meant that I could actually go to Lido's down the street in College Park, where I still had an apartment after graduating from Maryland, and buy a pizza.
5: Yeah.
6: But anyway, that was just the craziness of the wage and price controls. One other thing, we went off the gold standard. We were, after World War II, the Bretton Woods Agreement, we were the monetary agent entity of the world, basically, and we were converting any other currency. We were converting the dollar, an ounce of gold for $35 to any country that presented dollars back to us. And that was also stopped because... Why? You've maybe heard the shades of today. Did we have enough gold to redeem all those dollars that were floating around everywhere? And the answer was no. And so Nixon and his economic people took us off the gold standard.
5: Hold that thought, John Jenkins. A lot more to get to. The book is called Summer of 71. We got to get to the Pentagon Papers. Believe it or not, they were talking about universal health care in 1971. Lots more to get to. The book is called Summer of 71, Five Months That Changed America. John Jenkins, our guest. Right back in a moment.
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10: Here's your forecast on News Talk 1250 KBRF. For the overnight tonight, seeing mostly cloudy skies, down to 65 for our low, 81 for today. We'll see a little bit of rain develop this afternoon into tonight. 64.
2: 25 cents per gallon
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2: bonus.
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11: SRN News, 64 Wednesday nights low. NATO will showcase new military projects worth billions of dollars.
10: That is a look at your
11: that
10: forecast.
11: In an effort to convince President Trump that allies are boosting defense spending. Tuesday's event called
12: Summer
11: a big reveal will see leaders announcing deals
12: gather
11: with
12: your
11: defense companies
12: enjoy
11: happening on
12: course
11: the sidelines of that NATO summit
12: on one of
11: in Turkey.
12: Finest public
11: President
12: golf courses,
11: Trump is having a granite helipad built on the south lawn. The landing area is needed
12: and
11: to accommodate the more
12: drops,
11: new and very powerful presidential choppers.
12: The
11: helipad costs about $6 million and will be funded entirely by
12: Sikorsky.
11: A woman has accused Maine Democratic Senate candidate Graham Plattner of sexual assault. Plattner has denied the allegations but says he'll consider the next step of his campaign. SRN News.
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5: John Jenkins, award-winning journalist, was there in the summer of 71. A young journalist has now revisited that summer 55 years later. A brand new book just came out, courtesy of, Penguin Publishing. And the book is called Summer of 71. John Jenkins, our guest. John, how close were we in 1971 under Richard Nixon from getting universal health care?
6: Well, we were a lot closer than we are today. Very, very interesting. It's hard to imagine. I also covered this story in 1971, and I wanted to make sure I got it back into the book because it was so significant. We were talking about it back then, and seriously, There were competing bills, believe it or not. The Republicans had a bill. Democrats had various bills. Senator Ted Kennedy, at that point, was a proponent of what you would probably call today Medicare for All. And it was being seriously considered in 1971. I mean, I just couldn't. It was really unbelievable. Going back, you asked me earlier, was there anything that I had to jog my memory about? And this was one of those things, because I remembered covering it at the time, and then it completely went off the radar for what, at least 20 years, until it was resurrected again during the Clinton administration initially.
5: And so I always thought that Kennedy stopped it, thinking he was going to get a better deal after Nixon lost his reelection. And ultimately, Kennedy stopped it, but Nixon was all systems go and ready to bring universal health care.
6: Nixon had a competing proposal that was not nearly so ambitious, but at least it was he was engaged in the discussion. He was not just intransigent and saying no. That's correct. How close we were, probably not as close as we later have gotten, and in some ways we've achieved with the Obamacare some measure of effort in that direction. But this was a serious debate about Medicare for All in 1971. Hard to believe, but yeah, that was happening. And also at the same time, another thing in the same chapter, I think, in which my recollection is I've got these in the same chapter, but definitely in the book, relating to the economy, Nixon was also a fan of the value-added tax. He was in favor and was attempting to push, although he ultimately had to make some decisions about what he could get past Congress. He was pushing value-added tax as an alternative to the current income tax. And wouldn't that be interesting? Because we by far have the most complicated tax system on the planet. Most Western nations simply rely on a national sales tax or a value-added tax to fund the government. And it works pretty well, and it's very easy, and, you know, it's maybe 30 minutes to an hour of filling out a form, and mainly it's a tax that's on consumption on everything you buy. We don't have that. We have a very, very different system. But Nixon was pushing for that. He ultimately decided, you know, there were certain things. He wanted to get something called revenue sharing. He did get that through. It's no longer, but he did get it through. By the way, we were talking about the wage and price freeze. Congress, in its wisdom, later repealed that law that they had given to Nixon the power to do this. So if it were to be done today, it would be done unilaterally. But I don't put it past the current occupant of the White House.
5: John Jenkins, tell me about Richard Nixon when it comes to the environment. Would some people today call him an environmental president?
6: Yes, absolutely. So Nixon signed and endorsed the legislation creating the Environmental Protection Agency. Douglas Brinkley, the historian from SMU in Texas, calls Nixon one of the great environmental presidents, right up with Teddy Roosevelt and FDR. And true in fact, Richard Nixon was a supporter of the EPA. Now, he was also, something happens in 1971. He's a shrewd politician. Nixon for sure is a shrewd politician. You know, he lost to Kennedy in a squeaker in 1960. He then loses the state house in California and basically is written off, but he comes back from the dead in 1968. So Nixon is somebody that's knows shrewdly how to manage Congress. He has neither house actually in with his own party, so he has to do that. So in a way, it was sort of forced upon him to support the EPA, but nonetheless he did it. And also, by the way, we were then also looking at the Equal Rights Amendment. There was something called the Equal Rights Amendment that was pending, that had been approved by Congress, was out to the states for ratification. Nixon was a supporter of it. He was a pragmatic politician, but things changed. You mentioned the Pentagon Papers. Things changed when the Pentagon Papers came out, and that's something, a very, very important part of the summer of 71.
5: Yeah, let's dive into that, because the Pentagon Papers sort of changes everything, right? There's a before the Pentagon Papers and after the Pentagon Papers.
6: You're absolutely right. Okay, so again, the scene setter here, we're in the Vietnam, we're in the midst of the Vietnam War, and we've been at this war. Lyndon Johnson has over 500,000 men at this point in when he leaves office in 1969, and there are thoughts that he even, some of the generals that are advising him are suggesting that he even increase that number. Johnson has lost 33,000 soldiers dead and hundreds of thousands wounded, and Nixon during his term, another 22,000. So this is, and veterans are coming back and they're not being welcomed the way and thanked the way they are today. This is a war that's very, very unpopular. So in the midst of this, the Secretary of Defense, Robert McNamara, commissions a study. It's a study to be done by outsiders, and the corporation that's doing it is a corporation called RAND, R-A-N-D, for Research and Development, out of Santa Monica, California. And these guys put together a group of independent assessors that are going to go through and make a history that's intended really only for McNamara and maybe for future generations, the history of how we got into this morass in Vietnam. But what the guys from the RAND Corporation discover during their research is that the American people were lied to about important events that were pivotal in increasing our troop strength in Vietnam. We were actually lied to as Americans. And suddenly that becomes very clear to the people that were doing this report. And one of them is a guy named Daniel Ellsberg. And Daniel Ellsberg, your listeners may have heard this name. Daniel Ellsberg has gone from being a hawk in the 60s about Vietnam, and he spent a lot of time in Vietnam at this point, to a whistleblower in 1971. And he manages, and this is it's a long story, but he manages to get these documents. It's 7,000 pages that are later to be called the Pentagon Papers, this top secret report. He gets this into the hands of a reporter named Neil Sheehan for the New York Times. And it's Neil Sheehan and a whole group of people from the New York Times that set themselves up secretly at the New York Hilton, preparing for 3 months to publish this explosive bombshell report that's called the Pentagon Papers. And they do it on successive days, beginning on June 13th. It also happens to be the same day that Trisha Nixon is married at the White House in this historic ceremony, the first outdoor wedding ceremony at the White House. So in the Sunday paper in the New York Times, there's two stories on the top of the fold in the front page. The first is about the secret Vietnam report. The second is Trisha Nixon's wedding. Nixon is the central player in both of them. He's been at the wedding, but the Pentagon Papers story is a complete surprise to him, and it sets him on a path that ultimately ends in the Watergate burglary and his ultimately leaving the presidency, resigning the presidency years later.
5: What's interesting about the Pentagon Papers, and the book is called Summer of 71, John Jenkins, our guest, just came out, that doesn't it go all the way up to the Supreme Court, and a Supreme Court has to rule on whether or not the New York Times has the right to actually publish the papers?
6: You're absolutely right. And very, very different from today. The Supreme Court stayed in session late. So the way these cases came up, there were two cases, actually. The Washington Post got the papers later. They did not have the three-month lead time that the New York Times had. And there's a whole backstory on how the New York Times got these papers. You got to read the book to see the whole thing. It's fascinating. Neil Sheehan is a hero, but how he got to that point is a matter of cloak and dagger as he's meeting people and getting these papers copied and the secrecy and so forth. As soon as they come out, as soon as the papers start publishing, the Justice Department, at Nixon's insistence, but really at the urging of Henry Kissinger, which is a whole nother story here, they go after the New York Times and try to censor the Times and stop publication. Now, what we learned in civics class in junior high school and high school is there's one of the constitutional guarantees is no prior restraint of the press. But in fact, what this administration did, the Nixon administration, they filed suit and both criminally and civilly to stop the New York Times from publishing. And in fact, the courts in New York agreed, and it went all the way to the Court of Appeals in New York, and the Court of Appeals preemptively stopped the New York Times from publishing. So this case then goes to the Supreme Court. And today, you know, I'm thinking, because I covered the Supreme Court, I interviewed historic interviews with Justice Blackmun at the court, with Justice Rehnquist, covered the court for the New York Times Magazine. I think that the court did its job in 1971 in a way that probably the current court would not have. I think the current court probably would have slow walked this case. Maybe they would have set it for it to be heard in the next term. That's not what happened in 71. The Supreme Court took the case up very, very short notice. And the New York Times, by the way, had to scramble to find a lawyer because their law firm resigned when they found out that the Times was going to publish these top secret papers. It goes to the court, and ultimately, in a 6-3 decision, the Supreme Court says the New York Times can publish. It's, to this day, I think, the single most significant case ever in terms of the free press in America.
5: How did the when the story is published, there is no 24-hour news channels, there is no talk radio. Did it hit with as much punch as we think it did?
6: Well, initially, believe it or not, it depends on who you were and where you were at that time. Okay, Daniel Ellsberg learned about it right away, and he went underground. Okay, he was the guy that was responsible for leaking these papers out, and so he knew that the FBI was going to be looking for him. Obviously, that was the case, but the defense secretary at that point was a guy named Melvin Laird. And this is the fun of doing a book like this, and also how great our own National Archives is. Melvin Laird's papers are all, and his appointment books are all with the National Archives. So what was clear to me, they helped me with this part of the book to document, did Melvin Laird know about this? Because Nixon, actually, he is surprised when he wakes up on Sunday morning and he's told by General Alexander Haig that the papers are out. Melvin Laird knew all about it. He was prepared for questions. The New York Times even had a person on Face the Nation, which is where Laird was going to be guest live on Sunday morning at, I think, 11 o'clock that morning. And Laird did not get a question about the Pentagon Papers. And the New York Times person that was there, who was one of their Pentagon correspondents, but not Neil Sheehan, didn't ask. So that's very interesting. It took until that evening, the famous David Brinkley on NBC, he got wind of this. He saw, obviously, people are reading the New York Times. It has, you know, probably at that point a 2 million circulation on the Sunday morning paper. And the papers had come out on Saturday night. They printed 60,000 copies, the Bulldog editions, on Saturday night before they would let anybody out of the building, right, for the Times that evening. They had a complete embargo inside the building until they could get these newspapers on the trucks, and which in those days, if you remember, they were lined up at the Times building on 229 West 43rd Street, that, you know, hundreds of these blue trucks that are delivering the papers all over. So the story was getting out, but it really took until Nixon went after the Times and started going after the news media itself. That's what really galvanized action, and the public took notice.
5: John Jenkins has been our guest. We didn't even get to Kissinger's secret trips to China. How did that change the world? The Black Panthers and the police going after the Black Panthers. We had the Attica prison riots, just to name some of the things that we didn't touch on in this book, The Summer of 71, 5 months that changed America. John Jenkins, what a great idea for a book. And it really, when you break it down, right, The Summer of 71, as you say, really did change America. And some of the things we're still debating today.
6: Absolutely. And I'm just delighted to be here and read the book. Everything you mentioned is true. It all happened, and you have the story in their own words, which is really pretty incredible.
5: Yeah. Summer of 71, 5 months that changed America. What was that website you said that people could go and do a little more research and check out some of the pictures?
6: Sure. Summerof71.com. Summerof71.com. And we have a 3-minute trailer. If you watch that trailer, you will see vividly everything we've been talking about for almost the last hour.
5: There you go. John Jenkins, where all fine books are sold, including Amazon Summer of 71, 5 months that changed America, getting a lot of early buzz. John Jenkins, good luck with the book. Good luck with the tour. Thanks for checking in.
6: Thank you, McGraw. Love being here. Thank you.
5: You got it. You good stuff. Summer of 71, 5 months that changed America. John Jenkins. America at Night, back in a moment.
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5: All right. Best efforts tonight were not enough as Belgium beats the United States in the World Cup 4-1. It ends the run of the Americans. But making it to the round of 16 was a pretty nice run for the Americans. And with all the controversy over the weekend over the American player who was red carded and could not play, and then President Trump intervening and ultimately them rescinding the red card or delaying the red card penalty, I guess, was the ultimate decision, right? And President Trump calling ahead to see if he could, as President Trump said from the Oval Office today, he was just, he asked. He just said, hey, see what you can do. And apparently they did. And then, of course, he was arguing on behalf of a man who was only an American because of birthright citizenship, because his mother was trying to get on a plane to go back to her home country and was denied because she was, I don't know, 8 months, 9 months pregnant. And the airline said, you're not getting on the plane. You're going to have a baby any minute. And so she was not allowed to go on the plane. She went back to Brooklyn, had the baby, grew up to become a world-class soccer player. And now President Trump lobbying on his behalf to get him to play. He wouldn't even be an American if it was up to President Trump. But be that as it may, he is. He did, and he played. Unfortunately, Belgium was able to beat the U.S. 4-1. But nonetheless, a great run by the U.S. in the World Cup, which has garnered the attention of a lot of people around the country. All right, stay right there. I got a great story to tell you about vacation, and then phones and text messages and voicemails all straight ahead. It's Monday night, and thanks for joining us. 1-844-2-McGraw. That's the for phone, text, and voicemails. We'll get to all of it coming up. Our executive director tonight is Tom DeLack, filling in for Alex. Our engineer tonight is Richard Good. I'm McGraw-Milhaven. This is America at Night on Westwood One.
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13: News this hour from Town Hall. I'm Jason Walker. President Trump telling reporters the war in Ukraine on his agenda at the NATO summit now in Turkey, and he is set to meet with President Zelensky later Wednesday.
16: I think we're getting much closer than people realize, and President Putin wants it to end. I will tell you that very strongly. What a good call. And President Zelensky actually wants it to end now. And we're going to be going to NATO, and we're going to be talking about it. And I think we're going to get it ended. It's been a terrible situation.
13: In the meantime, NATO Secretary General Mark Rutte has demanded that member states present clear plans to meet defense spending targets at the annual summit. The 32 nations agreed last year to invest 5% of their GDP on defense. Some countries still struggle with the old 2% target. A woman who had previously dated Maine Senate candidate Graham Platner, accusing him of assault in 2021.
25: Ginny Rassicot told Politico that she'd been in an on-and-off relationship with Platner, but says she cut off contact after that night and told him the incident was not consensual. Platner posted a video on his social media campaign account saying,
26: "Any accusation of non-consensual behavior is categorically false."
25: Platner has canceled a number of town halls.
26: "We are taking the time to reflect on the best path forward."
25: Platner is seeking to unseat Maine's Republican Senator Susan Collins. I'm Lisa Dwyer.
13: A reminder that SRN News and our parent company, Salem Media, partnering with the Christian nonprofit Food for the Poor to rush emergency aid to victims in Venezuela. Listeners wanting to help can find the online banner at the top of our website, srnnews.com. 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
27: I love telling you about the story of everything. Larry Elder here. Did you know the odds of our universe having the exact physical constants needed for life are 1 in 10 to the power of 10 to the 123rd? That number is massive. That's not philosophy. That's physics. I've been telling you about the powerful documentary, The Story of Everything. 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Does the evidence point to design? 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Watch now at thestoryofeverything.film/Larry. Again, that's thestoryofeverything.film/Larry.
13: President Trump says he's building a new helipad at the White House with the new Sikorsky helicopters be using.
16: Well, they're about 2.5 times more powerful than the old ones. And when you land on the grass, it's not that the grass gets discolored, it gets ripped out. So now we're building a helipad, beautiful helipad, and it's got the seal of the White House on it in granite, in carved granite. It's really a beautiful thing. And I'll tell you, Sikorsky is paying for it. You know why? Because they didn't tell us how powerful these helicopters were, and they felt a little bit guilty.
13: A former campus police officer says he found a sniper pad that on a gravel rooftop near where Charlie Kirk was assassinated last year. Monday's courtroom testimony by the former officer comes as prosecutors seek to show they have enough evidence to put Tyler Robinson on trial for murder. Breaking news and analysis, townhall.com. The dangerous heat dome giving way to powerful storms and flooding concerns. Here's Ken Lorman.
0: After days of dangerous record-breaking heat across the East Coast, Southeast, and Southwest, officials are reporting a rising death toll and say many victims were found in homes without air conditioning. The storms left nearly 1 million customers across several states without power and raised the threat of flash flooding as scorching temperatures give way to the threat of powerful storms, widespread outages, and flooding concerns. Ken Lorman reporting.
13: Alberta and Ontario proposing a pipeline to carry Canadian oil to new markets. Alberta's premier says this proposed pipeline would run from Hardisty, Alberta, to Sarnia, Ontario, with up to 500,000 barrels every day. More on these stories, townhall.com.
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6: Here's your forecast on Newstalk 1250 KBRF for the overnight. Tonight, seeing mostly cloudy skies, down to 65 for our low, 81 for today. We'll see a little bit of rain develop this afternoon into tonight. 64 for Tuesday night's low, 78 with some rain here on Wednesday. 60 for Wednesday night's low, nice sunny 82 Thursday, 84 mostly sunny on Friday. That is a look at your forecast on Newstalk 1250 KBRF. Depend on it.
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12: 844-2-McGraw, 1-844-262-4729. That is the phone number. That is the text line number. So give us a call. Give us a text now. It's the open phone line hour, and it's time for me to get to talk to you, and you get to talk back to me. I appreciate you guys having me in here. I saw this story earlier today. The Monroeville Mall in Monroeville, Pennsylvania, just outside of Pittsburgh, was the site of the filming of Dawn of the Dead. That was the George A. Romero kind of follow-up sequel to Night of the Living Dead, classic from the late 60s. That was in the 70s when they filmed that. The Monroeville Mall, famous backdrop for the movie, is slated to be demolished. Walmart bought it in 2025, and there is no set timeline of what they're going to do with it. I got to imagine they're going to build a Walmart or a Sam's Club there. And the mall is going away. So a couple of weeks ago, the fans of the franchise all came out dressed as zombies, as you would imagine, and had one last meetup. I think since 2017, they've been having meetups at the mall. I can't imagine why it took so long for 2017 for them to start doing meetups at the mall. It is a very popular movie, very cult following, and everybody got all dressed up one last time. And I think they might have even watched the movie. They had a bunch of actors and actresses from the films come in and have a meetup. It's just like a Comic-Con, but for zombie lovers. And the Monroeville Mall, soon to be demolished, was the site of the last Night of the Living Dead, Dawn of the Dead meetup. So you can find pictures online of that. And if you live in the Pittsburgh area, I don't know if we air in Pittsburgh. I'd have to see the list. But if you were at the Monroeville Mall a couple weeks ago and you didn't know this was happening, I mean, they still have a Dick's Sporting Goods there. You know, there's still a couple of stores left open. Can you imagine showing up to the mall and a couple of zombies start walking your way? Pretty interesting sight. Now, George Romero spent his entire career doing the zombie thing, but interestingly enough, in 1974, He did a TV documentary, O.J. Simpson, Juice on the Loose, independently produced sports documentary on the career of O.J. Simpson up until that point. I think he had been in the league for about 5 years, and George Romero directed that. Well, I bring that up because as the Buffalo Bills are building their brand new Highmark Stadium right next to the old Highmark Stadium, outdoor venue in upstate Buffalo, New York, they didn't dome it. I think that the fans in Buffalo would probably have revolted if they had domed it up. Outdoor stadium, new Highmark Stadium. They have come out this week and they have said, for the new stadium, we will not be including O.J. Simpson in the Ring of Honor or in the Legends section outside of the stadium. Here is Bills President of Business Operations, Peter Gwelly, in a statement saying, we have made an organizational decision that he is not a fit to display inside our new stadium and in the family circle outside. As recently as this spring, the Bills had been debating whether to include OJ in the area, and the design team was preparing for both possibilities. Now, he was inducted into their Wall of Fame in 1980. He was the first member inducted into the Bills Wall of Fame. It remained up over the years despite public debate, of course, what happened to OJ, or what OJ, some would say, did to himself. And they never did anything about it. But you could see a public distancing from the former fallen star. Still in the Hall of Fame, by the way, the Professional Hall of Fame in Canton. Buffalo Bills drafted OJ with the number one pick in 1969. Spent 9 seasons with the Bills. He became the first running back in NFL history to have 2,000 rushing yards in a season in 1973 and made 5 first-team All-Pro squads. But when OJ died of cancer in April of 2024, 76 years old, at the time of his death, the Bills made a step towards distancing themselves from the former star by not releasing a statement or acknowledging his passing. So you could kind of see the writing on the wall there, but with the new Highmark Stadium in Buffalo, the decision has come down officially. And, I don't know how to feel about it. I mean, obviously, OJ is, found acquitted of the murder charge in the criminal courtroom, found guilty when they took it to the civil trial. And then, of course, what happened at that hotel room in Vegas ultimately put him in jail for a couple of years. So OJ Simpson, it makes sense. I mean, my God, yes, it makes sense. But it does sound weird when you hear it officially confirmed. No OJ at the new Bills Stadium. On the text line, we were talking weather when we went into break. And somebody said, I live in a tent in the southern desert. I'm used to 120-plus degrees with no AC for 4 months each summer. The monsoon rains only make it humid as they rain at night there. Wow. I mean, I'm glad we're coming in loud and clear in the tent in the southern desert. But boy, I mean, we heard stories last summer about Arizona getting up into the hundreds for like 40, 50 days straight. They were saying that the homeless population was suffering from burns and had to be sent to the hospital because they were, you know, sleeping on the streets or sitting on the streets, or and the pavement was just burning their skin. Can you imagine? And now imagine sleeping in a tent for 4 months in that kind of weather. It is hot out there, everybody. Take care of yourselves. 1-844-2-McGraw is our phone number. 1-844-262-4729 is the phone number to call. It's the phone number to text as well. All right, Alex back at the studio, the mothership in D.C. Got a couple of voicemails that we want to hit. We got Jane Doe. We were talking about the 4th of July yesterday, and I call it Independence Day. I made a suggestion. This Independence Day falls on a Saturday. At least I. A lot of people get the day off on Friday in observance of the holiday since it does land on the weekend. You get Friday off. You celebrate big time on Saturday, and then you get a Sunday to recuperate and get ready to go back to work. On Monday, I said, this is the perfect way to do it. We should make it official. And every year we should have Independence Day on the first Saturday of July. A lot of people call me crazy, and as I was walking out of the studio last night, someone said, you're nuts. This is why America's in the shape it is, because we don't respect tradition. And then they said, we can't wait for McGraw to come back. So, well, you'll get your wish. He comes back on Monday. My point is, celebrate this weekend. And then on Monday, Tuesday, Wednesday, text in and call McGraw and say, you know what, Josh? He was on to something. This was pretty great. We had two full days of parties. This was pretty, maybe we should, you'll be thinking about it at least. You'll be thinking about it. Somebody mentioned it on the voicemail. Alex, let's hear it.
14: Don't change July 4th. We never should have changed May 30th, Memorial Day, for the obvious reasons. Do not change July 4th. That's it.
12: Okay. Well, can't argue with that. She mentions Memorial Day.

0: college. And he did a good job last night.
1: Well, I appreciate that, Doug, calling in. And I'll answer his questions first. I am on the radio. I've been on the radio in St. Louis for 16 years. Sometimes I can't believe that. 16 years. And I went to college at the University of Missouri, M-I-Z. I'm waiting for the rest of the country to respond. Z-O-U. I am a proud son. True son. And a proud Tiger. So thanks for the call, Doug. And, I mean, he brings up a good point. He brings up a good point. Phone numbers. 1-844-2-McGraw. 1-844-262-4729. Alex, play that one again. Play Doug again, because he brought up a good point, and I want to hear it again. I just forgot what he had said.
0: I like the idea about the extra day for the 4th of July.
1: Oh, yes, the Super Bowl.
0: All right with me. Also, Super Bowl should be played on Saturday night.
1: Super Bowl. The Super Bowl should be played on a Saturday night. Why is this? I know that the NFL owns Sunday, and everybody's used to watching football on Sunday. But all these goofy stories about lost productivity on Monday. By the way, there's no such thing as lost productivity. If I don't get it done on Monday because I'm hungover from the Super Bowl, I think I'll make it up on Tuesday, Wednesday, Thursday. I'm not going to lose money here just because I got a little brown bottle flu. But you hear all these stories about lost productivity. You hear all these, I guess hotels, they get an extra day because you got to wait until Monday. You probably get there on a Friday or Saturday. But why is the Super Bowl still on a Sunday? And there's really nothing to compete with in early February. Some people say, let's extend the season longer, add another bye week, add another game, and push the Super Bowl further into February so that it lines up with President's Day, which a lot of people have off as well. And so you bake in a day off. This is my idea. I'm with Doug. Let's have the Super Bowl on a Saturday. Going to the phones, Dave in San Francisco's on the line, America at Night. Dave, welcome to the show.
2: Oh, thanks. You know, I don't know if you paid attention to all those Supreme Court rulings today, but a couple of them are pretty creepy, but one of them is kind of funny. You know the one where he has to pay the woman that he raped?
1: Yeah, E. Jean Carroll.
2: Right. Well, there are a lot of the, you know, the defenders of Trump are still out there trying to claim that he's not really a rapist. But in the court hearing, she never saw his penis, right?
1: Okay.
2: She only felt something. And
1: okay.
2: So is that rape? And so it was digital. I think they call it digital. I forgot it, but digital is part of it. And it's forcible entry. There's different. Every state has different phrases for it. But that's what it was. And then is that rape? And then this guy gets to even go into the election after that conviction. And then he's a cheapskate, and it has to come up to the Supreme Court that he has to pay her. Do you see how much every lie he does costs us billions and billions of dollars, every lie. And there's like 30,000 lies for his first term. And at this point, you know, he should just do a simple apology to Iran. Oh, I fired all the experts.
1: No. Dave, if you've been paying attention, he doesn't apologize. And I think he learned that from his protege, or he's the protege. He learned that from his lawyer way back when. You know, the man's name escapes me now, but he was with McCarthy hearings. Roy Cohn. He learned from Roy Cohn, you never apologize. And as we've seen in both administrations, never apologize, just keep going. And frankly, Dave, the media cycle will turn over and we'll forget about it. And you say,
2: No, we need him out right now. This guy is a waste of time, and every dime he spends, he has caused the American reputation to get, just before our 250th birthday, the lawn is a mess. And he's supposed to be the best landlord. This guy is a joke, much less every lie costs us billions. And should apologize. And if he

0: doesn't apologize, then that's a negligence. It's a form of willful negligence.
1: All right. Well, Dave, I'll let you hold your breath because the apology ain't coming anytime soon. Yes, the Supreme Court came down with a ruling about the E. Jean Carroll. He does owe her $5 million, and I think there's another $80 or $90 million that he owes her as well, and all the other things. So we'll see. I think he's ordered to pay her. And frankly, I think that you got to put Dave, again, thank you for your phone call out of San Francisco. Thanks for listening to us on the West Coast. I was talking to a lawyer friend of mine, and I think with cases like that, you have to put the money up in trust. And so when the court came down with this ruling, they handed back to whatever court it came through in the first place. They'll issue their rulings, and then that money that he had put up goes straight to her. So I don't think, you know, I think the check's already been cut. So she might be, in the next couple of weeks, might be $5 million richer. It is America at Night. Give us a call now. Give us a text now. The number is the same. 1-844-2-McGraw. 1-844-262-4729.
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1: Couple people on the text line having some clashes with the E. Jean Carroll case. I will just say this, and thank you, Dave, by the way, for saving your comments till the latest hour, so we didn't get any FCC violations. A little graphic there, Dave. Two trials, both juries, both jury trials, and we always armchair quarterback these things from out here. We only get the Cliff's Notes, what we hear on the news, the 5-minute stories that we see. But these people spent every second in that jury, on that jury, in that trial. They heard all the evidence. They heard everything. And they ruled against the president in that case the summer before the election. So if you have a problem with the E. Jean Carroll case, take it up with the jury. Both juries found him liable. It is America at Night. Please stay on the line. We've got Lou and we've got Eduardo calling in. We'll get to your phone calls after this.
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3: With SRN News, I'm Jason Walker. The death toll in Venezuelan earthquakes has risen to 3,535. Thousands more, though, are missing and feared dead in the rubble. An estimated 17,000 people are homeless. Asian shares have retreated despite a rebound for AI stocks that lifted Wall Street on Monday. Tokyo's Nikkei lost almost 2%. Oil prices were up and U.S. futures were mixed. NATO talks lining up in Turkey this week. President Trump on hand. He'll be holding talks with a number of leaders. President Trump is also having a granite helipad built on the South Lawn, saying the landing area is needed to accommodate the new and very large and powerful presidential choppers. This is SRN News.
4: I love telling you about The Story of Everything, an incredible movie. 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I've been telling you about the powerful documentary, The Story of Everything. 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
11: Welcome back to the show. Thank you for joining us. It is America at Night. I am Josh Gilbert sitting in for McGraw-Milhaven. Let's go back to the phones. Lou is in Washington. Hello, Lou.
12: Howdy. Yeah, this Carol character is a very sick woman. She's claimed that she's been raped by half a dozen men, at least. And she admits that she enjoys rape fantasies.
11: Okay. All right. I will just say this one more time. Two jury trials. I wasn't in the jury. I didn't follow along with this case. This is the last case that I wanted to pay attention to. But two juries of our peers found in favor of this woman. And then the courts did their thing and they ran it all the way up to the Supreme Court. This is our legal system. What do you want me to do about it? I wasn't in the jury. I wasn't on the jury. I wasn't in the courtroom. I wasn't part of either legal team. This is the process that played out. And this is the outcome that we have. So, again, if you were in the courtroom and you were there for, you know, every single second of it and you were on the jury, call us and tell us how you came to your decisions. And you want to talk to the Supreme Court justices who weighed in on this yesterday. Ask them. Read their decisions. They put them out there. So you can read that and then, I guess, make a decision on your own. Let's go to Eduardo in Tampa. Hello, Eduardo.
13: Yeah, good evening. I want to comment about regarding the Venezuela earthquake relief. So there was a brief exchange of words between the Interior Minister, Mr. Cavallo, who, by the way, has an arrest warrant, just like Maduro, and a relief worker. And, you know, Mr. Cavallo got offended that there were Americans there helping out. Fellow Venezuelans, I think it's time that this person be put in this place, and that is in be placed in custody, because this guy thinks he's the next Maduro and Chavez. I've been watching him since this Venezuela thing with the migrants, and then obviously with the capture of Maduro. I've been watching this Cavallo guy, and he's the next Chavez and Maduro if we are not alert on this.
11: Hey, you're in Tampa, and I know Tampa is a big place where a lot of migrants and people of Venezuelan descent. Are you of Venezuelan descent?
13: No, I'm Mexican, and so here's the thing. Texas has to worry about the Mexican boat over there, but over here we don't need to worry about that because we have more South Americans and Central Americans. They're so happy that Colombia is going right, that Maduro's gone. So it's more conservative here, but unlike Texas, which is more in play because of Mexicans, and they're not polling very well because of this immigration. So I watch Spanish news, so I know what's going on as far as Spanish people.
11: And you're pretty keyed in. You know, when we went down there and removed Maduro, there was some talk about how, you know, I think the president said, you know, we're going to run things now. And they just get hit with this terrible earthquake, double earthquakes. I just read a story of sending more and more dogs and more outside relief aid, international aid to there. I saw the videos of just buildings, apartment buildings, condos, big, tall buildings just crumbling down. This looks terrible. And some of these stories, there's some
13: getting a lot of help,
11: There's some good stories of where they're finding people days later being still pulled out of the rubble, but what a nightmare.
13: There's people calling on their cell phones saying, hey, come get me, I'm trapped here. Yeah.
11: But I don't know what our current relationship is in Venezuela. I don't know if the administration has come out fully and publicly and said what they think our relationship is in Venezuela. And when the going gets tough, are we there? But to your point, one of the leaders, a protege maybe of Nicolas Maduro, is saying they don't want the U.S. there?
13: Mr. Cavallo? To name him. Yeah. So, I mean, I've seen U.S. soldiers on the streets there. But we'll have to see, I don't know, maybe after the midterms, there might be more meaningful as far as what our goals are going to be over there. because we definitely want to transition from Delcy to Machado. You know, she's the
11: she was the vice president.
13: Right. Yeah, Delcy's the vice president right now, and Machado's the, you know, the leader that won the most recent election. So we'll see when that transition turns out.
11: Well, I thank you for the call, Eduardo.
13: Thank you very much.
11: As we see this on the news play out and we see the video footage and everything, thoughts and prayers and hearts go out to the people in Venezuela who are trapped in this. But to your point, yeah, I understand how the leaders in Venezuela or the people of Venezuela might not want us there during regular times. But in times like this, I think a helping hand, I'd take it from anywhere it comes, because we're in a time where doesn't really matter what is going on when you've got people buried in rubble. Over on the text line, give us a call, 1-844-2-McGraw, or text us, 1-844-2-McGraw. It works both ways. Somebody said you let the anti-Trumper go on and on, but you cut Lou off right away. Lou called in and started voicing about the E. Jean Carroll on the other side of it. Look, I don't want to go in there. And when people start getting weird and vulgar and everything, hey, this is a family show. I know it's on in the middle of the night, but, you know, I don't mind if you voice and express your opinions, but let's keep it clean at the very least. Someone said the quakes down there delayed the elections, and there was another text that had come in that said you should have a legal expert on who is sympathetic to the minority justices on the birthright decisions. By the way, when Dave called in, he's the one that started this whole E. Jean Carroll thing. He said he wanted to talk about birthright citizenship. Well, that's not what he did. But with this birthright citizenship case that came down in from the Supreme Court earlier today, this was the big one. It was the last one that we were waiting on. The texter says you really need to have a legal expert on who is sympathetic to the minority justices on the birthright citizenship. It was 6-3. It was kind of 5-1-3 with Kavanaugh ruling against, but on a different reason. The texter goes on to say the majority appears to have ignored original intent. Anyone who says that this ruling fits with the original intent is lying or liberal. That is from Norm in Ames, Iowa. Well, I think that is what the justices on the Supreme Court are supposed to do. They're supposed to try to figure out what the original intent was in 1776, or at least when the Constitution was written in 1789, I believe, or whenever the 14th Amendment was written. I don't have a date on that one. But what the original intent was in the birthright citizenship, and sometimes when you look at the Constitution, you know, you do want to get in the time machine and go back and say, well, what do you mean by this? What did you mean by subject to the jurisdiction thereof? You know, we can't ask them what that means. Sometimes you wish they would write, you know, kind of down in the margins, oh, by the way, this actually means this. This is what we meant. Can't think of every specific scenario that could ever come up with cases like this. So when they do come up, the nine justices have to do their best interpreting what the founders thought, or in this case, what the 14th Amendment was supposed to mean when it was written, and do their best. And this is, again, this is what they came up with. This is the Supreme Court. These are the picks that the presidents at the time made, and this is what we get. I don't know if there's a Supreme Court do-over. I don't really think that's a thing. I guess when it comes to precedent and legal precedent, overturning precedent, 50 years from now, we might have a different court that rules a different way, but this is the one that we got today with this court. Somebody jumped back in, but you let Dave say vulgar things. I didn't know he was going to say it. I didn't know he was going to get graphic with it. We do the best we can. Okay. Policing the callers. Speaking of which, 1-844-2-McGraw. 1-844-2-McGraw. Call and text us. Same number. Works both ways. Can we go? Let's go to another voicemail that we might have gotten last night from Jim. Alex, play the one from Jim.
14: Yeah, last night I heard Quick Draw there mention, where are the trans people going to go to the bathroom? Now, this society has, by being stupid, has created a problem which is a very simple solution. Maybe they need a subsidy, but businesses are going to have three different restrooms, male, female, and others. And that way everybody can be happy and empty their water spout, etc., without it being a big problem. So anyway, that's my 2 cents worth on the bathroom problem of trans going in and causing trouble for the others.
11: I know that Quick Draw, as you call him, Quick Draw, he's a big bathroom guy, so he's probably brought it up on this show before. But have you seen, I went to this Starbucks roastery last time I was in New York, and they've got a bar there, and it's like 3 stories tall, and you could see the beans moving throughout. And we pull up, and we have some espresso martinis, and we're having fun, and I have to go to the bathroom. So I go downstairs, and it's kind of a one giant room with nothing but stalls. And there's no little female symbol. There's no little male symbol. There's no M. There's no W. There's no cowpokes and cowgirls sign. It's just one big room filled with 30 individual stalls. Door goes from top to bottom. And, you know, right in the middle is a bunch of sinks and stuff. So, is that the future of our restrooms? I'm not going to get into it, but it was fine. It was fine. It was a little weird. All kind of bunched in there together, but, you know, nobody saw something they weren't supposed to see, and nobody was exiled or alienated or whatever, but that was one of the restrooms I did see in New York at the Starbucks roastery. Let's take one more phone call before we take a break. Anthony's in Birmingham. Anthony, good evening. Welcome to America at Night.
15: So it's interesting to listen to the show here. I really disagree with the Supreme Court because they're rewarding bad behavior. You can't cross the line and come to the United States. You're breaking the law. So we're going to allow people to come to the United States if they've broken the law, have a child, then who's going to take care of the child? Okay, so you can't send the mother back and not send the child back, or vice versa. The fact of the matter is, it should have never happened. Joe Biden let all these people into this country, and he should have been impeached over this. This is really bad. So America has borders, and we have to follow the law. And the law says you have to come the right way. I don't care if you come to Ellis Island, wherever you came. People came the right way. They did it the right way. And that you can't jump the line by allowing all these people to come into America the way they did. The Supreme Court is political. And you got those hacks up there acting like they don't understand the law. They know what they're doing. They're playing a political game. I don't know what your side of it is, but I think it's terrible. It's a bad decision. Do you agree with me?
11: Well, let me ask you, Anthony, the Supreme Court is political, but a lot of these people were put in from Trump's first term. I think he got Amy Coney Barrett. He got Justice Kavanaugh, and I think he got Gorsuch. And Gorsuch did weigh in the way that you had mentioned, that he was in the dissenting vote. He was one of the three. But the other two, political as the Supreme Court might be, they were Trump appointees. So what do you think about that?
15: So just because they were Trump appointees, they still got it wrong. They were moderates in the beginning. They never should have been on the court. You know, America is a place where we have disagreement. We have no problem with that. But the Constitution has to be followed. This was never intended to allow a bunch of illegal people to come to this country the way they're doing it. It makes no sense to me. So we have no borders. We let people, just 20 million people, come to this country and do what they want to do. We give them free welfare, benefits. You know, you can't do that. I work my butt off to earn every living, every dime I have. I don't complain. I don't say a word. you know, life is not fair all the time. You got to make it what you want it to be. You got to pray to God to guide you. But you have to follow the rule. And we, no other country in the world does this, but we have silly America allow these Democrats to do what they did. They should be run out of town for what they did. You can't tell me we're spending trillions of dollars giving these people all these freebies and free health care and everything they want. And nobody says a word about it. It's like it's just normal.
11: All right.
15: You know.
11: And yeah, Anthony, I'll tell you what I think. I think that Congress needs to get their act together and make up some new rules that are enforced. When it comes to immigration, the whole crux of this birthright thing that came down today came from an executive order from the president. Well, sometimes Congress has to do their job. This is a congressional thing. They need to come up with immigration rules. They need to enforce the immigration rules. And frankly, here's my thought. Hire a bunch more immigration judges and employees and people that could process these things because the people are coming. So should they come in the right way? Should they come in the wrong way? I mean, you could be waiting up to 10 years to get in here because we just don't have enough people processing all the paperwork. I mean, there's millions of people here illegally. There's millions of people already in this country, and there's millions more that want to get in. How are we gonna get through that backlog? So Congress needs to do something, and I think we need more infrastructure to at least process them the legal way. It's America at Night. Thanks for all your phone calls. We got to take a break. When we come back, we'll close it out.
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20: Here's your forecast on News Talk 1250 KBRF. For the overnight tonight, seeing mostly cloudy skies, down to 65 for our low, 81 for today. We'll see a little bit of rain develop this afternoon into tonight. 64 for Tuesday night's low, 78 with some rain here on Wednesday. 64 Wednesday night's low, nice sunny, 82 Thursday, 84 mostly sunny on Friday. That is a look at your forecast on News Talk 1250 KBRF. Depend on it.
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22: 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It appears by its own numbers, the U.S. government seems insolvent. It's reported that the Treasury shows about $6 trillion in assets and over $47 trillion in liabilities. 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
11: All right, I'll leave you with this as we close. My name is Josh Gilbert. Thank you so much for letting me sit in for McGraw for a couple of days. Michigan House has unanimously passed a bill allowing children to operate lemonade stands without permits or fees. It's House Bill 6007 introduced, and it would amend the state food law permitting minors to run temporary beverage businesses on private property. Yeah, that's a lemonade stand. Qualifying stands must sell only non-alcoholic, non-temperature controlled drinks and earn under $5,000 annually. There was legislation and health department issues. Repeated licensing fees, they are getting rid of those to say, hey, kids want to learn how to run a business. They want to open up a lemonade stand. They shouldn't be forced to learn about red tape at their age. Other laws like this have been enacted in Georgia and Texas and soon to be Michigan. Buy some lemonade from a kid this weekend, just as long as they're making less than $5,000 annually. My name is Josh Gilbert. Thank you so much for letting me sit in. We'll see you next time. Thanks to Rich and Alex. McGraw will be back next Monday.
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0: News this hour from Town Hall. I'm Jason Walker. NATO members meeting in Turkey. Secretary General Mark Rutte is calling on member states present to clear plans and meet defense spending targets at their annual summit. 32 nations agreed last year to invest 5% of their GDP on defense. Some countries, though, still struggle with the old 2% target. President Trump's mass pardons for supporters who stormed the U.S. Capitol do not apply to one man from Virginia.
1: Brian Cole Jr. is charged with planting pipe bombs near the national headquarters of the Democratic and Republican parties on the eve of the January 6, 2021 riot. Federal Judge Amir Ali noted the president's blanket pardons for rioters explicitly applied only to people who were convicted of crimes related to the attack. Cole was arrested nearly a year after the mass pardons were issued, so the judge concluded they don't apply to him. Prosecutors have said Cole confessed after his arrest, telling FBI agents he felt bewildered by conspiracy theories related to the 2020 presidential election, and something just snapped. Ed Donahue, Washington.
0: Prosecutors laying out their evidence against Tyler Robinson, the young man accused of assassinating Charlie Kirk. Thus begins a week-long preliminary hearing. Here's Judge Tony Graff.
2: The court recognizes that this hearing may invoke a motion from everyone, and the court understands the human nature of that, but also it's important that this courtroom is orderly. A spectator shall not wear or display any pins, buttons, signs, clothing, or photographs.
0: And the death toll in the Venezuelan earthquakes has risen now to more than 3,500. Thousands are missing. 17,000 people are homeless. More on these stories, townhall.com.
3: I love telling you about The Story of Everything, an incredible movie. 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It's a number so large, there aren't enough particles in the universe to write it all down. That's not philosophy, it's physics. I've been telling you about the powerful documentary, The Story of Everything. 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Featuring Dr. Stephen Meyer and other respected scientists, this film asks and answers a profound question. 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
0: Prince Harry's UK trip is sparking quite the media buzz over whether his wife and kids will join him. And no one really seems to know for sure. There's a lot of unanswered questions. Here's Charles de Ledesma.
4: King Charles III's strange son is travelling to the land of his birth for a series of charity engagements that begin Tuesday. But for most royal watchers, that's just background noise. For the past 10 days, British tabloids and news broadcasts have been filled with speculation about whether Harry's wife, Meghan, will accompany him and, more importantly, whether they'll bring their two children, Prince Archie and Princess Lilibet, so they can finally get to know Grandpa Charles. But everything's up in the air as Harry seeks to arrange protection for his family after a government meeting refused to authorise taxpayer-funded security. Charles de Ledesma, London.
0: 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A New Yorker approached by ICE investigators for comments made online and via email.
5: Upstate New York resident David Strever is suing U.S. Immigration and Customs Enforcement for sending federal officers to his house with a warning over an email he sent Todd Lyons. Strever was on a trip to Finland when two officers showed up at his home in June, presenting his wife with a warning notice indicating that that email was considered a threat. Agents also showed up at a hotel in New York City when he returned. Homeland Security Secretary Mark Wayne Mullen says allegations that they are attempting to squash free speech is categorically false. Strever's attorneys say the email was clearly within the protection of the First Amendment. I'm Lisa Dwyer.
0: Violent prison battles in Sri Lanka have continued. More than 24 dead, 100 injured. Victims include inmates and prison guards. More on these stories, townhall.com.
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9: Here's your forecast on News Talk 1250 KBRF for the overnight tonight. Seeing mostly cloudy skies, down to 65 for our low, 81 for today. We'll see a little bit of rain develop this afternoon into tonight. 64 for Tuesday night's low, 78 with some rain here on Wednesday. 60 for Wednesday night's low, nice sunny 82 Thursday, 84 mostly sunny on Friday. That is a look at your forecast on News Talk 1250 KBRF. 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
10: Join us on a Monday to get things kicked off.
11: Hey, McGraw, welcome back. Good to be here.
10: You got it. All right, let's talk big news today. Democrats are in a panic. Maine is a seat that they think they can take away from Susan Collins and the Republicans, and their primary winner, Graham Plattner, is in a whole lot of mess tonight due to a Politico story that dropped that says that he is facing sexual assault allegations from a woman. He denies it, but this could be real trouble for the Graham Plattner campaign.
11: Oh, this campaign may last hours, maybe a few days longer. There doesn't seem to be any political road ahead for Graham Plattner, and Democrats in Maine have 7 days to swap him out for somebody else, and I suspect they're going to have to move on this. The few endorsements that were remaining for Graham Plattner, and I should say there are more than a few endorsements that were remaining, are being withdrawn tonight. Other senators, others in the party are now dialing back their endorsements, and the party is pulling out its money if Graham Plattner remains the nominee. That's a death knell for any campaign. So it's a matter of probably when, not if, he's pulled down as the nominee or stands down. And I think he kind of gave away the game, McGraw, when he said they're going to take some time and review their options and look at things. Once you say that, once you say you're looking at other options, you're looking at other options.
10: Yeah, you know, it's not surprising. You always knew, or one would think if you followed the news for any length of time, that where there was smoke, there was fire. Who knows if this allegation's true, but it is damning what this woman is saying. Politico obviously doesn't go with this willy-nilly, right? They're a legitimate news organization. But he had these allegations before, and he survived those. This one, though, I'm with you. The handwriting's on the wall if you read between the lines. But it goes to a greater point of view, and that is the Democrats can't stand by this man. And after all of the Me Too movement and everything else, they're just not going to be able to stand by this guy.
11: It matters very much whether these allegations are true or not. He denies them. It matters very much whether they're true. Politically, doesn't much matter at all. You can't unring this bell politically. And if you're trying to oust an incumbent, win over a state, this is such an albatross around any campaign. I don't know how politically it's sustainable with just the accusation levied, an accusation that has now been, I suppose, seconded or reaffirmed by CNN, which spoke to an accuser on the air tonight. This is too much. And Democrats have any number of issues with their primary battles. A very fierce one is emerging in Michigan. A very fierce one for the governor's mansion is going to emerge in Wisconsin. You saw what happened in New York a few weeks ago. These types of fights are healthy for the party because they're helping to mitigate, you know, what part of the Democratic Party do we want to emerge? This is a whole different thing. This is a pernicious, malignant thing they have to get rid of politically.
10: Yeah, and they've only got a short time, right? They have through what, July 13th? What a quirky law in the state that says even after you win the primary, you can still put up somebody else. So the Democratic Party is going to just pick somebody else if that's the case?
11: Yeah, the party can meet, the party can confer and choose a candidate by some type of internal convention or internal vote. Maine's not the only state that has this, but it really does underscore how we are 50 states with different election rules and different elections policies. That's what the Constitution writers wanted. They wanted local control of elections. And we emphasize that because there is this Save America Act the president's trying to get passed that would federalize some component of elections. And the high hurdle is that the elections are supposed to be locally controlled.
10: Yeah, we'll watch that Graham Plattner story, but that is a huge, huge blow to the Democratic chances to take the Senate. The other big story over the weekend, this FIFA story, it was a sports story. It turned political when Donald Trump made the phone call. One of the things that is just dripping with irony is that this American soccer player is only an American soccer player because of his birthright citizenship days after the Supreme Court rules that birthright citizenship is the law of the land.
11: That really is the epitome of irony, but it's not the only bit of irony in this story. You know, the match that's taking place in Seattle, put that aside for a minute. Let's just look at the politics of all this. And you have, first of all, FIFA talking with the president. And there's irony in the fact that FIFA awarded Trump the FIFA Peace Prize, you'll remember, a few months back. There's obviously a relationship there. It was the United States Department of Justice that in 2015 prosecuted FIFA for widespread fraud and graft in how they awarded the Qatar World Cup 4 years ago. And now you have the Trump administration side by side with FIFA, a new leadership at FIFA. Here's the thing. This political decision by Trump to involve himself, this was one of those, you know, heads he wins, tails his opponents lose. I mean, there's no losing politically for Trump on this. Anybody who criticizes him for intervening on behalf of our country's soccer team is going to be viewed or branded as unpatriotic. Rightly or wrongly, it's going to happen. You know, some sports fans, if you're a sports fan and listening and don't like the way this went down, that's one thing. But politically, he has jammed up the opposition, and you could just tell McGraw as he took questions in the Oval Office at length Monday morning. He was almost giddy talking about this topic because he realizes it's win-win for him politically.
10: Yeah, I would think the only place he's down in the polls after this is in Belgium. I don't think he'd win any popularity contests in Belgium. But outside of that, I think you're right. But I also think that FIFA, even though I'm not a big soccer guy, but every soccer guy I talk to says FIFA is the mob and the mafia. I'm not so sure they would have let that stand anyway. Do you really want the best soccer player for the Americans on their home turf not to play in a critical game? So I know Trump likes to take credit for everything, but I'm not so sure his was such a huge part of this. They probably would have done that anyway. That's sort of my take.
11: I would think it would be a remarkably dangerous precedent to have a world leader intervene and be the deciding factor. I mean, FIFA would be setting itself up for international drama every 5 minutes. Every world leader would call after every match with a complaint. They'd have to litigate it. But for Trump, of course you claim credit for this. What's the worst that happens? The whole world roots against your team? He's an America first political brand. That's just what he wants. And again, the sports fans may take objection to this, but politically, it's an absolutely brilliant calculus.
10: Scott McFarlane with us for a couple more minutes. Did I read over the break that Doge ended? What happened there?
11: It was scheduled to end and very much ended over the weekend. The website's gone. The program is finally kaput. Whether you think it was a roaring success or an unmitigated failure is probably in the eye of the beholder politically. But I could tell you, as somebody who lives in the Washington, D.C. area and has been here a quarter century, it is viewed locally as an arson fire. It led to the layoff or forced resignations or induced retirement of many thousands of federal workers. And forget the cartoonish stereotype. Federal workers are among the most dedicated, hardworking, and skilled and talented in their fields, and to lose them voluntarily, quite a damaging thing to our government, to our local economy here in Washington, and ultimately to the services that people consume from government across the country. DOGE claims it saved $215 billion, but you can hear just as many arguments from critics saying it ended up costing us more because we got to backfill these jobs. We got to replace the people who have been laid off with contractors, and we've lost efficiency by losing people. But it's over, and the Elon Musk chapter of the Trump 2.0 story officially ends with the end of DOGE.
10: Will we ever get a true accounting? I mean, everyone's got their own political agenda on this, but a true accounting of how much money did it save and or lose?
11: Superb question. And I know it's a superb question because I asked it earlier today of a few people in charge. McGraw, you and I think alike. There will be no after action report conducted by the Trump administration of DOGE. We confirmed that with the Office of Management and Budget. I mean, I've never run a business, but I think those who have run businesses or have been in leadership know you'd always want to do an after action report to figure out what worked well and figure out what was screwed up. They're not going to do it, which is going to complicate the mission of figuring out how much money was saved. I think it'll all devolve into political arguments. And hey, we're in an election year. You will see DOGE commercials on TV from your preferred

0: if they find a way to repair this thing and it goes back to being an algae-faced, green-looking, smelling, charred-up bit of water and pool, I think the Vandal story is going to fall apart.
1: Yeah. Did they cancel the Great American County Fair early? I didn't. Again, I was out of it. I mean, I was really out of it. I didn't pick up a phone, a newspaper, or anything. Did they cancel it early because of lack of attendance or anything?
0: They canceled many days early. They would chalk it up to weather, not attendance. There's some cynicism about that. But I'll tell you, they got dealt a terrible hand. They had just the worst of weather from start to finish on that thing. One of those heat domes settled up over Washington, D.C., 110-degree field-like temperature. Who wants to go out on a shade-free National Mall when the temperature is that hot and there's not a whole lot? No indoor plumbing or water breaks. There's just you there in the sun. And it was, I would say, charitably devoid of energy and excitement. The crowds were thin. I think the event was not what designers had hoped for.
1: Yeah, Scott McFarlane with us every Monday, former CBS newsman. He's on YouTube. He's on Substack. You see him just about everywhere. Check out his Substack. Scott McFarlane, as always, thanks for checking in on a Monday to get us started. Have a good week. Check in next Monday.
0: You too.
1: Thank you, sir. Scott McFarlane was just getting us off. All right, we're just getting started. Coming up here next hour, we're going to talk about a new book called The Summer of 71, 5 months that changed America. We'll get into that next hour. Also, we're going to talk to a young man who is a teenager who is just he's a rising national youth civic leader, and he is the executive officer of an organization that is trying to get young people to focus on not on America's 250th anniversary, but America's 500th anniversary. We'll talk to this young man who is very poised and very well-spoken, teenager. We'll get into that a little bit later on. And then, of course, phone calls in hour number three. We're just getting started. America at Night, back in just one moment.
2: America at Night with McGraw-Millhaven, where the nation comes to talk.
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10: All right. Let me tell you. Well, first of all, thanks to Josh and Dan for filling in for me for a couple of days. Took a week off and took the family up to New York. There was a talk radio convention in New York, so I went to that and had a chance to meet some of my brethren. Checked in with Rich Valdez. We had a nice conversation. And otherwise, it was all well and good. And then we did up New York. We took the kids to the Lion King in New York. Man, if you ever get a chance to see the Lion King, it is just truly remarkable what they're able to do on stage and turn that stage into the African safari with the animals and it is really just a magical, and she was wide eyed and it was really very sweet. We went up to the, we just did New York right. And then we spent a couple of days out on the island. And I'll tell you one of the things we did, one of my most fun things I get to do, maybe I'll tell you the story a little bit later on in the show, but one of my most fun things I like to do is I like to go and visit people's homes. Not just random homes, but famous people's homes. And we went in East Hampton, Long Island, is the home of the famous painter Jackson Pollock. And we went and visited his home over the whatever day it was. And we got a tour of the studio. The barn in the backyard is the studio. And you walk into the studio and you see all this paint on the floor. And you see his footprints that are on the floor, because when he would paint, he would take his shoes off and then step on the canvas as he was dripping the paint and painting, and then he would walk back on the floor. So you see these footprints on the floor, truly remarkable. And after the tour, they allow the kids, they give the kids canvas and paint, and then the kids can then make a mess making some type of modern drawing. And the kids had a blast. What a great way to sort of teach the next generation about art history and, you know, hands-on experience. It really was very sweet. Whether it's Jackson Pollock's house, whether it's Harry Truman's house, whether it's Abraham Lincoln's house, whatever. I just, as a kid growing up, I always loved doing that. And if you get a good docent, a good tour guide, man, they can spin that yarn. So if you ever find yourself on Eastern Long Island, do yourself a favor. Go to the Jackson Pollock house. It really was quite enjoyable. A funny story happened. We'll tell it maybe in hour number three, but a funny story happened along the way while we were out there. I'll get a chance to tell you. I do want to take a moment. We got some big news tonight. We'd like to welcome WOW AM 590 Omaha, Nebraska to the stations on the list that are carrying America at Night. I got my start in Omaha. That's right. And I have a great, love for this country, but Omaha is a special place in my heart. And, WOW is a legendary radio station, legendary call letters. It's the home, it's the original home of, Johnny Carson. That's where Johnny Carson got his start, on WOW. So AM 590 in Omaha, back on the air. And alive and well, locally owned, locally operated, and they are carrying America at Night from 8 to 11 every single night. It's also the Husker station, so it's really very special for everybody, including yours truly. So a shout-out to WOW 590 AM for being part of America at Night. We really appreciate it. All right, and that means Omaha's got to start representing, calling, and texting as well. We'll get to all of that throughout the night. America at Night, back in a moment.
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2: With SRN News, I'm Jason Walker. Miserable conditions in Venezuela, where the earthquake-torn nation has seen the death toll rise now to 3,535, and officials fear that number will climb dramatically. It is known some 17,000 people are homeless. NATO summit in Turkey, President Trump on hand. He'll also be holding individual talks with numerous leaders. Tough new law is now in effect in South Korea. Officials say it will be enforced. It allows punitive damages against news outlets and social media influencers for spreading false information. Asian shares have retreated despite a rebound for AI stocks that lifted Wall Street the day before. Tokyo's Nikkei lost 2%. SRN News.
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1: Some people have said the reason why we have Medicare and Medicaid and Social Security is that older people vote. And when older people vote, older people get taken care of. Why don't children have universal health care? Well, it's because children don't vote. Kids don't vote. Well, our next guest wants to change that and wants to get the youth vote and youth much more involved in politics. Clint John Jr. is a national youth civic leader, and he is the chief executive officer of an organization called Virtuten Populo. Clint, welcome to America at Night. Thanks for joining us.
2: Thank you, McGraw, for having me.
1: How old are you?
2: I am 15 years old.
1: And when did you find your calling to sort of speak to the youth of your generation?
2: My family comes from Jamaica. I know what it means to come from people who had to build with very little, sacrifice very quietly and hope that the next generation would not just survive America, but help shape it. And so one of my first civic memories was when I was 7 years old watching a candidate knock on my door. And I was young, and I said I wanted to go into politics, but not the corrupt kind. My mother later was surprised that government showed up at her front door. And she kind of disregarded that knock. And so it wasn't because she didn't care. It was because she had learned what so many families learn, that government is something to access on television, something downtown, something that other people have access to. And that moment stayed with me. It taught me that civic engagement is not always laziness. Sometimes it is inherited, and it is inherited disappointment. And so my work is now about interrupting that inheritance, and I want young people to know that government is not only something that happens to them, it is something that they can understand, question, enter, and shape.
1: Tell me about this organization you started. You're the chief executive officer of an organization called Virtuten Populo. What is that?
2: So yes, I assumed leadership of this organization about a year ago. It's been in existence for 3 years. It was founded by a student named Marissa Costa, who founded it as a freshman and now is a freshman at Harvard. And so Virtuten Populo is Latin for power to the people. And so we are a student-led civic and economic leadership organization in Florida. Our mission is simple: to turn civic literacy into civic power. And we don't teach students passive civic information. We teach it as a lived skill. And so we educate students so that they understand systems. We activate students by placing them in real rooms with real responsibility. And then we help them advocate by turning what they learned into speeches, policy ideas, public testimonies, podcasts, articles, pitches, projects, and even legislative recommendations to local bodies like our county commission. That is the difference between learning about power and practicing power. I'm not only looking at America 250, I'm looking at America 500, because America's 250th birthday forces us to ask who governed, right? History can answer that. Who governs now? The present can answer that. But who will govern next? That is the question we have not taken seriously enough. And so our work is about making sure that the next generation is not only inspired by democracy, but prepared to practice it.
1: What do you want the politicians, the elected officials, the public to know about your generation? What are they saying? What are the issues that are facing your generation as you look at it from this organization?
2: Young people are not disconnected because they don't care. Young people are disconnected because too many systems have taught them that caring will not change anything. And so that is the real crisis. We tell students, you are the future, but then we rarely let them practice the future. We tell them to believe in democracy, but too often democracy is taught as vocabulary instead of responsibility. We tell them to trust institutions, but trust is not built by speeches. Trust is built when institutions let young people get close enough to see how decisions are made and brave enough to contribute to them. So my generation will not rebuild trust by being told to believe in systems. We will rebuild trust when systems give us proximity, responsibility, and visible proof that participation matters. And so we do that through programs like Youth Governance Day. We placed 19 students this year as mayor for a day inside real city halls across Miami-Dade County, not a simulation, not as a mock exercise. We placed them in real municipal spaces with real mayors, real staff, and they had real conversations. And here's what I believe. Once a young person sits in a seat of responsibility, they can never unsee themselves as someone who belongs in the room. And so that is the power of the model. You can give a student a worksheet on local government. Maybe they remember it for a test. or you can place them in City Hall. Let them ask the mayor a question. Let them see how a budget works. Let them see how permitting and proclamation and public works work. And then suddenly government is not abstract anymore. It becomes touchable. And once government becomes touchable, leadership becomes imaginable.
1: Clint John, 15 years old, runs an organization. You also host a podcast called Strive 305 Economic Fellowship Podcast. Is this the same idea as the podcast as well, to sort of teach young people about civic duties and or politics?
2: For sure. So we have a Strive 305 Economic Fellowship where we take 19 students across our county and we work with them for 14 weeks. And we concentrate on business. So we take them to Miami International Airport, Port Miami, Miami Downtown Development Authority, and we teach them about government and economics. And so after that, they are able to select and invite leaders to join a podcast so that they can educate their peers about economics. And so we interview elected officials, business leaders. And so this programs like these matter because you can't tell young people to care about democracy if they don't see how democracy connects to rent, jobs, small businesses, transportation, entrepreneurship, and whether their families can stay in the communities that they helped build. Civics is not just Congress and the Constitution. Civics is whether your mother can open a business without drowning in paperwork. Civics is whether a neighborhood restaurant survives generational transition. Civics is whether a young person sees their future in their own zip code. The American dream cannot only be a national slogan. It has to be locally administered. It has to be something that people believe that they cannot just dream but build. And so through our economic fellowship and hence our podcast, we are spreading awareness about economics and how that intersects with local government.
1: So one of the things you bring up is school and school boards. What's your problem with school boards? They seem to be voted on by the people, and people who care about the school board and education sit on these school boards. What's your problem with that?
2: So the problem about it is decisions about us get made without us. And so we are currently working on our Florida Student School Board Member Initiative. Currently, 5 out of 67 counties have a student advisor to the school board. And so Miami-Dade County, one of the most politically dynamic and the third largest school district in the nation, has had a student advisor since the 1900s. And so if you have a county where Democrats, Republicans, Independents go on and off the board, but you also have a county with over 300,000 students and they can handle a student advisor, every county, small or large, can handle a student advisor. And so we are trying to train students to see themselves in government, especially see themselves in decisions are made about them. And so we are advocating for this project. Even if a county does not have a student advisor, it can have a student advisory committee. We truly believe that students have to be a part of the systems that shape their education, because they'll be more enthused to be a part of a system that they have helped to shape and build.
1: Are the kids in these student advisories for the school board, are they, they're what, bringing up certain ideas and issues that the school board isn't necessarily thinking about from the child's perspective?
2: For sure. So it is not a voting position. It is a non-voting position. It is an advisory role. And the student advisor attends all of the school board meetings to chime in on resolutions that they think may be beneficial to students, or to chime in on detrimental effects that resolutions may have. They are responsible for connecting with the students, being that direct liaison between students and the school board. So bringing opinion, whether that means endorsing something that is going before, proposing a new idea, or speaking out against something that may not be beneficial to students. And so we've seen the impact of it here in Miami-Dade County. We've even had students who have worked with school board members to proffer resolutions that have not been proffered by school board members, that have ideas that have come directly from students. So we've seen the impact of it, and we have to train students to be not only future school board members, but present agents of change.
1: You know what's interesting, Clint, about all of this is civics. which was taught in all schools, right? The two senators, House of Representatives, 4-year terms, Supreme Court justices, and just the basic civics isn't known by adults. And I don't know if they teach civics anymore, but there is such a lacking in the understanding of our government in adults. And I can only imagine that it's only getting worse. So just by the sheer efforts you're doing, right, you're teaching or trying to teach the next generation something that their parents have forgotten about, I would think.
2: For sure. Studies show that 25% of students can name all three branches of government. It also shows that 51% of voters aged 18 through 24 voted in the 2020 election, and that was a presidential year election. A student cannot become what they've never seen. They cannot shape what they have never been allowed to touch. And so you can memorize the three branches of government for an EOC, but does it stick with you? Civic education should not end with, can you name the three branches of government? It should ask, can you enter a room? Can you understand the issue? Can you ask the question? And can you help build the solution? And so America 500 is sitting in a classroom right now. America 300 is sitting in a classroom right now. Somewhere right now, the next mayor, the next governor, the next teacher, the next judge, the next organizer, the next entrepreneur and president is being told to wait their turn. And so my job is making sure that they are prepared when their turn comes. The American dream cannot survive as a story that we tell children. It has to become a system that they can enter. And if democracy is only taught as history, students will treat it like something dead. If democracy is practiced as responsibility outside of the testing room, outside of the classroom, they will treat it like something worth saving. The most dangerous thing that we can ask young people to do is inherit institutions that they were never taught to understand. They were taught to memorize facts for a test, but they were never taught to understand and shape those systems. And so what we're building is not a youth program, but civic infrastructure. America does not have a youth apathy problem. America has an access problem, a trust problem, and a responsibility problem.
1: Give us some numbers. Can young people join your organization? Can older adults join your organization? How do you raise money? Give us some of those. How does this whole thing work?
2: So we've been able to power our mission cumulatively. We're about to hit 3 years, and we've raised $150,000. Our work we can seriously scale our work. Most of our work is concentrated in Miami-Dade County with the exclusion of advocacy projects. And so funding would allow us to scale our work across the state of Florida and to increase the ratio of which we invest per student for programming. We have impacted over 6,000 students. And the goal for the operational year of 2026-27 is to impact 8,000 students through 9 programs. And so adults can donate and adults can volunteer. Our work is currently concentrated in Miami. Students are able to reach out to start a chapter of Virtutum Populo in their state, in their city, in their county. If they are in Miami-Dade County, they can apply to join our executive team and they can be a part of programming such as our Civic Super Bowl, in which we have all of South Florida schools participate in a civic competition, which proves to be a more engaging way for students to learn about civics. And so our website is virtutempopulo.org. That is virtutempopulo.org. And so we'd love to connect with anyone who is interested in powering our mission.
1: And where are we going to hear, Clint, John, what are you going to do? Are you going to become president of the United States? What do you want to do with your life after this?
2: My goal is to become a public administrator. I do believe that to change the system, you kind of have to be in the system. I want to make sure that government is efficient. I want to make sure that government is transparent. And I want to make sure that government not only shows people the government, but that the people are able to show their government. What I mean by that is residents should be able to know their government. They should be able to brag on their government because it should be something that they shape. And so I want to bring government to the people. It seems as if government only knocks on doors when it's campaign season. I want to make sure that, of course, residents, you ought to come to city council meetings, but We ought to have more engagement among residents, and residents ought to be more involved in the process of civic engagement. And so that strategy is what I want to build for a living.
1: Pretty impressive. Clint John, 15 years old, from Miami-Dade County in Florida. He runs an organization called Virtutum Populo. And what is that in Latin? What does that mean in Latin?
2: Power to the people.
1: Power to the people. How about that? Clint John Jr. What's that website one more time for people to find out more?
2: VirtutumPopulo.org.
1: You got it. Clint John Jr. What, when you get rich and famous and powerful, will you still take our phone call?
2: For sure, McGraw. Thank you so much.
1: Clint John Jr. Good for you, John. Keep up the good work and keep sticking it to the man. Thank you, sir, for a wonderful opportunity to hear more about your organization. Have a good night.
2: Thank you, McGraw. You too.
1: You got it. Stay right there. America at Night. Back in a moment.
0: America at Night with McGraw Millhaven.
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1: Okay, don't forget, for those of you listening on 590 AM, AM 590 and WW in Omaha, we've got something called a text line, which is 1-844-42-McGraw. 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Any and all people at any times, 1-844-42-McGraw. The text shows up right here on the screen in front of me. Also, if you want to leave a voicemail, we take phone calls in hour number three. Come one, come all. We don't screen, never have, never will. We take them as they come, first serve. We do bump up first-time callers. We love first-time callers, so you can always bump up and tell Tom tonight that you're a first-time caller, and we'll try and bump you up to the top of the list. And then, of course, when we're not on, they flip on the voicemail, and we're able to then leave a voicemail. So if you're listening and you get a voicemail, just leave a message. You can chime in on something we had on the show, something that tripped your fancy, something that was piqued your interest, something you something I said, something I didn't say, something you want me to say, something you want me to stop saying. It's a way to communicate. And if you just drive down the street at 3 o'clock in the afternoon, you have a thought, and you want to reach out and tell us, 1-844-2-McGraw. That's 1-844-262-4729. Those are the phone numbers. And it works for phone calls in hour number three. Works for text messaging anytime. And then, of course, voicemails. It's as simple as that. Coming up next hour, there is a new book out called The Summer of 71, 5 months that changed America. You think it was hyper-partisan and America was coming at the seams today? Well, back in the summer of 1971, many similarities, but worse, according to the author of the book, Summer of 71. Stay right there. We'll talk about that coming up. And then, of course, your phone call straight ahead. Our executive director tonight is Tom Dallack, filling in for Alex. Our engineer tonight is Richard Good. I'm McGraw-Milhaven. This is America at Night on Westwood One.
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17: News this hour from Town Hall. I'm Jason Walker. A tanker in the Strait of Hormuz on fire after a missile hit the vessel, apparently from Iran.
18: The UK Maritime Trade Operations Center says the projectile hit the tanker near Lima, Oman in the Strait. Officials say the projectile hit the port side of the vessel while it tried traveling south out of the Strait toward the Gulf of Oman. Maritime officials also say no environmental impact took place from the strike. Officials say the investigation continues.
17: That is correspondent Andrew Stewart reporting. NATO's chief demanding allies present credible plans to reach defense spending targets.
19: NATO's Secretary General Mark Rutte has made clear allies must put forward clear, concrete and credible plans to reach the organization's spending targets at its annual summit in Ankara, Turkey, starting Tuesday. He says European allies and Canada are expected to invest $258 billion more in defence in 2025 and this year. The meeting comes at a crucial time for the alliance, with the US scaling down its security role in Europe. Washington's been pressing allies to shoulder more of the spending burden. I'm Charles Deledesma.
17: One official in Venezuela says the situation there is simply horrible. The death count from the twin earthquakes has risen out of 3,535. Thousands more are missing and feared dead. And officials say 17,000 people are homeless. And a reminder that SRN News and our parent company, Salem Media, partnering with Christian nonprofit Food for the Poor to rush emergency aid to victims of this tragedy. 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
17: Microsoft announcing it's slashing 4,800 jobs, including many in its Xbox division.
21: The layoffs represent about 2.1% of Microsoft's global workforce. They include 1,600 Xbox workers, with more expected this year. The move is part of a broader reorganization to reset Xbox amid increased competition. Xbox CEO Asha Sharma, who took over earlier this year, said the business is not healthy. She noted that Xbox is operating at margins significantly lower than its competitors. Bob Agner reporting.
17: Sky, the UK-based TV, internet, and mobile phone provider owned by Comcast has now agreed to buy ITV's media and entertainment arm for up to $2.1 billion. Purchase includes the terrestrial TV channels and streaming services of ITV, which is Britain's largest commercial broadcaster. Breaking news and analysis, townhall.com. President Trump rang the opening bells Monday for the New York Stock Exchange and the NASDAQ, but he did it from the Oval Office. The event was to promote the launch of Trump accounts to give youngsters access to investing. Here's Laura Winters.
2: 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The Treasury Department says so far more than 6 million Trump accounts have been opened for children under the age of 18. 1.4 million will receive the $1,000 federal contribution for newborns. The money in the accounts will grow tax deferred. Laura Winters reporting.
17: Elon Musk's rocket company SpaceX is now worth roughly $2.1 trillion. 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More on these stories at townhall.com.
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2: Here's your forecast on News Talk 1250 KBRF for the overnight tonight. See mostly cloudy skies, down to 65 for our low, 81 for today. We'll see a little bit of rain develop this afternoon into tonight. 64 for Tuesday night's low, 78 with some rain here on Wednesday. 64 Wednesday night's low, nice sunny 82 Thursday, 84 mostly sunny on Friday. That is a look at your forecast on News Talk 1250 KBRF. 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
3: He criticized ICE in an email. Now a Rochester, New York man is taking the agency to court. I'm Sue Aller.
4: At the White House, President Trump took credit for getting FIFA to review a red card issued against U.S. star Flo Balogun, Ed Donahue, Washington.
5: The U.S. High Court weighs in on Texas's age verification law for mobile apps. I'm Clayton Neville.
6: King Charles III's strange son is traveling to the land of his birth. Charles de Bledesma, London.
7: All ahead on America in the Morning.

0: It's 7 after. Maine Democrat Senate candidate Graham Plattner has found himself embroiled in yet another scandal. Correspondent Lisa Dwyer reports.
1: A woman who previously dated Maine Senate candidate Graham Plattner says he drunkenly forced her to have sex after she told him to stop in 2021. Jenny Rassicott told Politico that she'd been in an on-and-off relationship with Plattner, but says she cut off contact after that night and told him the incident was not consensual. Plattner posted a video on his social media campaign account saying,
2: "Any accusation of non-consensual behavior is categorically false."
1: Plattner has canceled a number of town halls.
2: "Regardless of the inaccuracy of the reporting, but mindful of the political reality it will inflict, we are taking the time to reflect on the best path forward."
1: Plattner is seeking to unseat Maine's Republican Senator Susan Collins. I'm Lisa Dwyer.
0: A New York man is suing officials at Immigration and Customs Enforcement, alleging they violated his First Amendment rights. Correspondent Sue Aller has details.
3: Federal immigration officers are facing a lawsuit after a New York man says ICE agents showed up at his house over an email criticizing the agency. David Strever, a U.S. citizen from Rochester, claims his First Amendment rights were violated after officers visited his home while he was traveling overseas. Strever's attorney, Adam Steinbaugh, from the Foundation for Individual Rights and Expression, says the email was protected by political speech.
4: "You have rights to criticize the government. You have rights to contact the government and share your views."
3: According to the lawsuit filed Monday, the email sent in January to then-ICE Director Todd Lyons called the official a monstrous human being and said he would never know peace. ICE considered the message a threat and left a warning notice with Strever's wife.
4: "But the First Amendment also protects against forms of retaliation other than arrest."
3: He says the issue is not just about arrest, but government retaliation.
4: "A true threat which is not protected by the First Amendment is a serious expression of an intent to commit violence. But there's nothing like that in this email."
3: The Department of Homeland Security denies it's trying to suppress free speech, saying anyone who threatens law enforcement officers will face consequences. I'm Sue Aller.
0: Charlie Kirk's family was present at the courthouse where prosecutors are laying out the evidence that they have to prove to the judge that they're ready to go to trial. Correspondent Hannah Schoenbaum reports Kirk's family had to step out of the courtroom several times to gather themselves.
5: "I'm here outside the 4th District Courthouse in Provo, Utah, where the man accused of killing Charlie Kirk is present for the first day of his week-long preliminary hearing in the murder case. Also present in court are Kirk's parents, Robert and Catherine, and his widow, Erica Kirk. The president's son, Donald Trump Jr., is also here. We've heard prosecutors bring forth their first witness, a former Utah Valley University police officer who was on duty during the speaking event where Kirk was shot. He is part of a presentation by prosecutors who are trying to convince a judge this week that they have enough evidence against defendant Tyler Robinson to proceed to a trial. Robinson has been sitting with his attorneys, mostly looking forward, taking notes, and the Kirk family has been passing around tissues and at times getting up, leaving the courtroom and trying to collect themselves when they got too emotional and needed a moment."
0: 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It's 11 after. From NATO diplomacy to World Cup drama, President Trump weighs in on two very different global stages when America in the Morning continues after these messages.
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0: with the national forecast on America in the Morning. Here's AccuWeather.com meteorologist Matt Rindy.
1: The latest system to shift through the eastern U.S. will continue to cause widespread showers and thunderstorms. The center of the low pressure is just off the northeast coast, with heavier rain expected to continue through southern New England this morning, where another 1 to 2 inches of rain can fall into the early afternoon. This could lead to more flooding throughout the area. Clouds and rain will keep temperatures in the 60s and 70s. Farther north, high pressure will hold back the rain with increasing sunshine, and temperatures will warm into the 80s in northern New York and northern New England. Farther south, there'll be some afternoon thunderstorms forming through much of Virginia, southward to North Carolina, and a few of those storms will be strong with damaging winds possible, but there can also be very heavy rain leading to flash flooding. Though the rest of the southeast, there will be some scattered afternoon storms. There will be more hit or miss, but could still provide a drenching. Then farther west, a system over Arkansas will cause some showers and thunderstorms for the state, and also farther to the south into Louisiana, and then into Mississippi and western Tennessee. The slow nature of the movement of these storms could increase the risk for flash flooding across the area. Another system moving out of the Rockies and into the northern plains will spark a round of heavier thunderstorms from eastern Montana into the Dakotas and Minnesota, and a few of those storms could contain damaging winds and hail along with heavier rain. More showers and thunderstorms also bubble up over the rest of southern Idaho into Wyoming and southward into the Four Corners. It will be quiet across the west coast with more sunshine, but the heat will be building. That's the weather across America. It will be a cloudy, rainy, and cool day in Boston, Massachusetts with a high of 68. Phoenix, Arizona will have the heat with sunshine and a high of 113. That's the nation's weather. I'm AccuWeather.com meteorologist Matt Rindy.
0: 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Correspondent Sung Min Kim reports President Trump will travel to Turkey to take part in the NATO summit at the request of the Turkish president.
2: One thing that we do expect to see is a bilateral meeting between President Trump and President Erdogan. And a lot of that meeting is going to be centered on the issue of fighter jets. This is an issue that has been long running. What it boils down to is that Turkey wants to buy these F-35 fighter jets that the U.S. possesses. But Turkey has a separate Russian missile defense system that the U.S. is worried about, basically that the information about the F-35 jets' capabilities could make its way back to Russia because Turkey has this Russian missile system. And this has been a very contentious factor in the U.S. and Turkey relationship, even though President Trump and President Erdogan are very personally friendly themselves. So we'll see if there's any resolution to that issue. President Trump hinted that he could be coming with a gift for President Erdogan in Ankara at the summit. And this was in response to a question where he was asking, what will you do about those F-35 jets?

0: independent decision. The UEFA soccer body in Europe is calling FIFA's move incomprehensible and unjustifiable. Balogun planted his cleated foot on the ankle of a Bosnian defender during the U.S. Round of 32 match. Ed Donahue, Washington.
1: Team USA was eliminated during the round of 16 yesterday after losing to Belgium 4-1. It's 17 past. When we return on America in the Morning, a presidential request could mean cheaper burgers, chips, and soft drinks for your next summer cookout after these messages.
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1: America in the Morning continues now. It's 19 after. AI once again gives Wall Street a boost. With Tuesday Business, Seth Soutell has a look at the markets.
8: I'm Seth Soutell, and this is the AP Markets Report. Stocks closed higher on Wall Street with some help from a rebound in AI-related stocks. The S&P 500 rose 0.7% Monday. Gains for several big AI stocks, including chipmaker Broadcom, outweighed losses in other parts of the market. The S&P is back within 1% of the all-time high it set in early June. The NASDAQ Composite climbed 1.1%. The Dow added 155 points, or 0.3%, to its latest record. Treasury yields fell a bit in the bond market. The yield on the 10-year Treasury slipped to 4.47%. Seth Soutell, New York.
1: Microsoft says it will cut 4,800 jobs, accounting for about 2% of its global workforces. In addition to the cuts, the tech giant also announced plans to overhaul its Xbox business and divest up to 5 gaming studios as it looks to cut costs after years of heavy investment into the gaming division. Despite spending tens of billions of dollars to expand the Xbox, including several high-profile acquisitions, Xbox has struggled to keep up with its competitors Sony and Nintendo. Microsoft shares were down 1.4% on Monday. Walmart says that after receiving a request from President Trump, they will begin to cut prices on many summer barbecue favorites, including meat, chips, and sodas. In a statement, Walmart said it will cut the price on 1 pound of 73% ground beef by about 12%. It also says it will lower the prices on items including Coke and Pepsi products, but did not say how much that discount would be. President Trump took to Truth Social to praise the decision, saying, quote, "This is a huge deal for the many millions of Americans who smartly shop at Walmart, which is a truly patriotic company," end quote. The price

0: cuts mark a shift from last year when Walmart warned that tariffs would push prices higher. America in the Morning continues. The U.S. Supreme Court says Texas can enforce a law limiting children's ability to buy or download apps while the legal process plays out. Correspondent Clayton Neville explains.
1: The Texas App Store Accountability Act requires app stores and developers to verify users' ages and to get parental consent before making app store purchases. The law was reinstated by an appeals court last month after being temporarily paused by a Texas-based federal judge in December. Critics of the legislation, which include big tech companies like Google and Apple, contend that the law restricts children's ability to access tools that let them participate in free speech. The Supreme Court was asked last month for an emergency ruling blocking the law while litigation continues in the lower courts, but on Monday, the High Court denied those requests, allowing the state to enforce the law for the time being. I'm Clayton Neville.
0: It's 23 past. A college football workout ends in tragedy. A former coach faces criminal charges. That when America in the Morning continues after these messages.

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4: Now 25 past, welcome back. You're with America in the Morning. A former strength and conditioning coach at Bucknell University has been charged in the death of a football player who collapsed during training. Calvin Dickey was a freshman who was recruited to play lineman positions and suffered from a medical condition that increased his risk of serious injury following extreme exertion. He was in a training session in 2024 led by Mark Kulbis, who told him and other football players to do 100 up-downs. Kulbis was the only coach in the room during the training, had been informed of Dickey's medical condition, and had received training from the school on it. During the exercise, Dickey began to struggle, then passed out. He was taken to the hospital, where he died 2 days later. An autopsy found that his death had been caused by the exercise, along with his medical condition. Mark Kulbis has now been charged with felony aggravated hazing and misdemeanor counts of involuntary manslaughter, reckless endangerment, and hazing. Shifting gears, Prince Harry has returned to the UK for a week-long visit to raise awareness for the Invictus Games. Correspondent Charles de Ledesma reports the trip has sparked buzz over whether Meghan and the kids will also join him.
5: King Charles III's strange son is travelling to the land of his birth for a series of charity engagements that begin Tuesday. But for most royal watchers, that's just background noise. For the past 10 days, British tabloids and news broadcasts have been filled with speculation about whether Harry's wife, Meghan, will accompany him and, more importantly, whether they'll bring their two children, Prince Archie and Princess Lilibet, so they can finally get to know Grandpa Charles. But everything's up in the air as Harry seeks to arrange protection for his family after a government meeting refused to authorise taxpayer-funded security. Charles de Ledesma, London.
4: It was on this date in 1954 that a young man by the name of Elvis Presley went to a Memphis radio station, WHBQ, and changed rock history by playing Elvis' very first Sun recording, That's All Right. America in the Morning for Tuesday, July 7th, 2026, is produced by Alexander Hinton. I'm John Trout. This is Westwood One.
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8: Here's your forecast on News Talk 1250 KBRF. For the overnight tonight, seeing mostly cloudy skies, down to 65 for our low, 81 for today. We'll see a little bit of rain develop this afternoon into tonight. 64 for Tuesday night's low, 78 with some rain here on Wednesday. 64 Wednesday night's low, nice sunny 82 Thursday, 84 mostly sunny on Friday. That is a look at your forecast on News Talk 1250 KBRF. 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
9: With SRN News, I'm Jason Walker. Explosions have rocked Damascus as French President Emmanuel Macron was meeting with Syrian President Ahmad al-Sharia. Now, Syria's interior ministry says at least 18 people have been wounded. Those blasts coming near the Four Seasons Hotel where Macron reportedly is staying. NATO showcasing military projects worth literally billions of dollars to convince President Trump in the next couple of days that allies are boosting defense spending. Spokesman says they're highlighting the critical importance of translating economic power into military capabilities. Death count in Venezuela, more than 3,500. Those numbers, though, likely to climb. Authorities say the earthquakes nearly 2 weeks ago have left 17,000 people homeless. This is SRN News.
10: Hey, did you know the odds of our universe having the exact physical constants needed for life is 1 in 10 to the power of 10 to the power of 123rd? That's a number so large there aren't enough particles in the universe to write it down. It's not philosophy, it's physics. I've been telling you about the new documentary called The Story of Everything, and it's now available through streaming online. 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

0: This is America in the Morning from Westwood One. I'm John Trout. Coming up this half hour,
1: the shocking allegation that threatens to sink a Democratic socialist candidate.
2: Do you not remember what happened last night?
1: I'm Joan Jones.
3: Charlie Kirk's widow faces his alleged killer in court. I'm Clayton Neville.
4: President Donald Trump says he's building a granite helipad on the White House South Lawn. I'm Josh Boak.
5: Four people, including a police officer, were killed in a shooting in Ohio. I'm Julie Walker.
0: Plus, the USA's World Cup performance, that in sports with Robert Workman. We're back after these messages.
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0: 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Here's AccuWeather.com meteorologist Matt Rindy.
1: A system will be moving out of the Rockies into the Northern Plains, producing heavier thunderstorms from eastern Montana into the Dakotas and Minnesota. And a few of those storms could contain damaging winds, hail, along with heavier rain, maybe even a tornado. And then we'll have more showers and thunderstorms also bubbling up over the rest of southern Idaho into Wyoming and then southward to the Four Corners. It's going to be a quiet day along the West Coast with more sunshine, but the heat will be building with highs well into the 90s across the interior parts of Washington and Oregon, with a few 100s as well, and then climbing into the 110s as you head into the desert southwest. A storm just off the northeast coast will cause widespread showers and thunderstorms with heavier rain expected to continue through parts of southern New England this morning, where another 1 to 2 inches of rain can fall. That will last into the early afternoon, and this could lead to some more flooding throughout the area. Clouds and rain will keep temperatures in the 60s and 70s. As you head farther north, there will be more sunshine as high pressure holds the rain back, and temperatures will warm into the 80s through northern New York into northern New England. Farther south, there will be some afternoon thunderstorms along the same system through much of Virginia into North Carolina, and a few of those storms could be strong with damaging winds possible, and there also could be some heavy rain with local flash flooding. And the rest of the southeast will have scattered afternoon thunderstorms, and while there'll be more hit or miss, there could still be some drenching rainfall. And then farther to the west of that, there'll be a system over Arkansas, which will cause more showers and thunderstorms for the state. And then farther to the south into Louisiana, and then into Mississippi and western Tennessee. And the slow nature of these storms could produce some flash flooding as well. That's the nation's weather. I'm AccuWeather.com meteorologist Matt Rindy.
0: 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I'm John Trout. Maine Democratic U.S. Senate candidate Graham Plattner is facing mounting pressure to end his campaign after a woman publicly accused him of sexual assault. Correspondent Joan Jones has the latest.
2: Plattner has denied the allegation, calling it false and politically motivated.
3: Regardless of the inaccuracy of the reporting, but mindful of the political reality it will inflict, we are taking the time to reflect on the best path forward.
2: The sexual assault allegation is made by a woman who dated Graham Plattner on and off for more than 2 years. She tells Politico in late 2021, Plattner entered her home while drunk and forced himself on her.
4: He was heavily intoxicated, had intentions with me, and wasn't listening when I said no. Yes, I remember very specifically saying, I'm not into this. I remember that the most.
2: CNN's Jake Tapper on the question being asked by many Americans.
5: Why did you ultimately decide to do it? Why come forward?
4: A few reasons. One of the biggest ones is that I think that there are a lot of men in this world relying on the silence of women.
2: The Democratic Senatorial Campaign Committee said today that Plattner needs to withdraw right away and allow voters to choose a new candidate. And if he doesn't, they will not continue to fund his campaign. Now, Plattner has postponed several campaign events. He says he's taking time to consider the future of his campaign. Under Maine election rules, Democrats have a limited window to choose a replacement nominee if he does withdraw. For America in the Morning, I'm Joan Jones.
0: Correspondent Lisa Dwyer reports an upstate New York resident is suing after being questioned by ICE investigators over comments made in an email.
6: Upstate New York resident David Strever is suing U.S. Immigration and Customs Enforcement for sending federal officers to his house with a warning over an email he sent Todd Lyons. Strever was on a trip to Finland when two officers showed up at his home in June, presenting his wife with a warning notice indicating that that email was considered a threat. Agents also showed up at a hotel in New York City when he returned. Homeland Security Secretary Mark Wayne Mullen says allegations that they were attempting to squash free speech is categorically false. Strever's attorneys say the email was clearly within the protection of the First Amendment and in the context of political speech. I'm Lisa Dwyer.
0: A judge in Utah is considering whether there is sufficient evidence to hold a trial for the man accused of last year's assassination of conservative political activist Charlie Kirk. Correspondent Clayton Neville is following the case.
7: The preliminary hearing's expected to last 5 days. Tyler Robinson hasn't entered a plea and could face the death penalty if convicted in the case. Monday's hearing in Provo, Utah, marked the first time that Charlie Kirk's widow, Erica Kirk, and his parents have appeared in the same courtroom as Robinson. The suspect accused of shooting Kirk during a rally on the Utah Valley University campus last September. Robinson's lead defense attorney, Catherine Nestor, cross-examined former Utah Valley University police officer Chris Bagley about so-called security gaps on the day of the shooting.
8: So you can see a towel, but you can't see an actual gun.
9: I don't know
8: gun.
9: If it was a towel or a blanket. I don't know what it was.
8: But you can't see an actual gun.
9: No, like an object, like a form of a gun, like a long object.
7: Former Utah State Bureau of Investigation agent David Hull described video evidence documenting the moments after the shooting.
10: Mr. Kirk's detail, his own security team, removed him from the scene whilst administering first aid, and they conducted what would be called a hasty transport to Panogos Hospital.
7: He testified that a massive number of tips came in after the shot was fired.
10: Cell phone videos were coming in. If you imagine there's 3,000 people at an event and everybody has a cell phone, there was a lot of information that people were willing to share with us.
7: Erica Kirk and her in-laws temporarily left the courtroom when Bagley described the shooting itself. Donald Trump Jr., a close friend of Kirk's, was also seen in the courtroom. Later this week, evidence expected to include a videotape statement by Robinson's former roommate. I'm Clayton Neville.
0: It's 18 till. When we return on America in the Morning, the White House getting another makeover. What's changing at 1600 Pennsylvania Avenue after these messages?

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0: It's 16 before the hour. Welcome back. You're with America in the Morning. I'm John Trout. Correspondent Josh Boak reports President Trump is planning to make more changes to the White House grounds.
1: President Donald Trump says he's building a granite helipad on the White House South Lawn, insisting that the landing area is needed to accommodate new and more powerful presidential choppers. Confirmation comes as construction crews had already begun working on the helipad.
2: When you land on the grass, it's not that the grass gets discolored, it gets ripped out. So now we're building a helipad, beautiful helipad. And it's got the seal of the White House on it in granite.
1: Trump says the project would be privately funded by Sikorsky Aircraft and estimated its cost at up to $6 million. Some of Trump's major White House construction projects have relied on public money, even when the president initially suggested otherwise. It's the latest major construction project he has overseen at the White House. I'm Josh Boak.
0: An Ohio police officer has died in the line of duty after responding to a 911 call. With details, here's correspondent Julie Walker.
3: Four people, including a police officer, were killed in a Sunday night shooting in Ohio. Wayne County Sheriff Tom Ballinger says it began with a 911 call about gunshots fired at a home in Rittman, which is about 40 miles south of Cleveland. When it was over, one police officer was dead. Two other officers and a police dog were injured. The suspect was also dead along with two other people.
4: Roughly around 9:30 or so, our dispatch center received 911 call of some type of disturbance and shots fired. Officers responded to the area and immediately started taking fire.
3: That audio, courtesy WEWS News. I'm Julie Walker.
0: At least one Capitol riot suspect will not be allowed to utilize the pardons issued by President Trump. Correspondent Ed Donahue explains.
5: A judge ruled not all Capitol riot suspects are covered under President Trump's pardons. Brian Cole Jr. is charged with planting pipe bombs near the national headquarters of the Democratic and Republican parties on the eve of the January 6, 2021 riot. Federal Judge Amir Ali noted the president's blanket pardons for rioters explicitly applied only to people who were convicted of crimes related to the attack. Cole was arrested nearly a year after the mass pardons were issued, so the judge concluded they don't apply to him. Prosecutors have said Cole confessed after his arrest, telling FBI agents he felt bewildered by conspiracy theories related to the 2020 presidential election, and something just snapped. A trial date has not been set. Ed Donahue, Washington.
0: Toyota Motors announced it's investing $3.6 billion to move the production of the Tacoma pickup truck from a plant in Tijuana, Mexico, to its manufacturing campus in San Antonio, Texas. The move is expected to generate 2,000 new jobs at the facility and roughly double the size of the existing plant by 2030. The announcement comes less than a week after the Trump administration confirmed it would not automatically extend its trade pact with Canada and Mexico, opting to conduct an annual review. A Toyota spokesperson said the company will continue to produce some Tacoma pickups at another Mexico-based plant. Shifting gears, Cuba's electric system suffered a countrywide blackout. Correspondent Jennifer King reports the country's currently under an oil embargo imposed by President Trump.
6: An island-wide blackout is hitting the 10 million residents of Cuba. At night, the streets are plunged into darkness. Lena May's father usually cooks the rice on an electric stove when the power is on. She says she told her dad they had to buy charcoal because otherwise they'll starve. Fuel reserves have been dwindling since President Trump threatened tariffs on any country that provides oil to the island. A delivery by a Russian tanker back in March ran out by the end of April. As for health care, Mario Cruz with the World Health Organization says over 100,000 surgeries have been postponed, including those for pediatric patients. Like many Cubans, 33-year-old Mario Pedroso was resigned about the total blackout. Oil hasn't come in here for a while, he says, and we have no way to solve the problem. We have to resist, as we Cubans say. That's all. I'm Jennifer King.
0: Correspondent Charles de Ledesma reports Russia has attacked Kyiv again just days after the deadliest attack on the capital this year.
7: Russia launched waves of missiles and drones targeting Kyiv early Monday. This killed at least 11 people, authorities say, hours after Ukraine's president had warned that a large-scale attack was imminent. At least another 60 people were wounded, according to local officials, as emergency workers combed through rubble looking for survivors at residential high-rise buildings. Pavel Koltsev, an internally displaced person from the Russian-occupied Donbass region, recalls that after the strike, he dug at the rubble to pull his wife out. "This is a nightmare," he says. His son was also injured. "Let them go to hell, Putin and all of them," he adds. While Kristina Payetskaya, a Russian-speaking resident of Kyiv, tells the AP, "From first to third floors, everything was on fire. We live on the 19th floor and all the windows were blown out and the whole house was in smoke. Explosions had echoed across the city as civilians sought shelter in metro stations." I'm Charles Deledesma.
0: 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Here's Robert Workman.
8: World Cup 2026, Belgium blasted the U.S. 4-1 in Seattle last night, the third and final host nation eliminated in as many days. After the ninth-ranked Belgians took the lead 9 minutes in, Malik Tillman tied it with a beautiful free kick, but that surge lasted barely a minute, Belgium taking advantage of shoddy U.S. defense and mental errors in their own end. Belgium will meet Spain in the quarterfinals, the number two team in the world rankings, got a stoppage time goal to edge Portugal 1-0 in Dallas, probably the final World Cup appearance of Cristiano Ronaldo. The last two spots in the quarterfinals will be decided today. World number one Argentina and Egypt meet in Atlanta, then it's Switzerland and Colombia clashing in Vancouver. Baseball, the Mets nipped the Braves 7-6 in 10 innings. Juan Soto put New York on top with a three-run homer in the top of the ninth. Matt Olson tied it with a two-run shot in the home half. Luis Torrens doubled in two runs in the top of the 10th. Then Atlanta loaded the bases before falling short. Dodgers blew an early five-run lead but came back to edge the Rockies 8-7 in 10 innings. Nationals outlasted the Astros 12-11. Houston had a five-run lead early. Washington then scored five times in the third and six more in the fifth, capped by a James Wood grand slam.
9: Yeah, I mean, guys battle every at-bat. It doesn't really matter the score. So, we just put together a bunch of good at-bats and we're able to put a bunch of runs up.
8: Elliot Ramos had two taters and five ribs as the Giants blasted the Blue Jays 10-1. Yankees deflected the Rays 5-1. Jose Caballero homered twice for New York.
10: I always play around with that, but it's a real thing. I always think that every player should think the same way. That's why we're in the big leagues, because we're the best.
8: That's just the Yanks' second win in the last 11 games. Diamondbacks blanked the Padres 8-0. Brandon fought and the Fighters scattered eight hits. Max Kepler homered and drove in four. Royals hit four homers as they flattened the Phillies 15-1. Three of the dingers and nine of the runs coming off ace Christopher Sanchez, the worst outing of his career. Brewers rally past the Cardinals 4-3. Bryce Tarang with a big hit.
11: This locker room's bought into we're winning games, so we'll figure out any way how we can win a game or whatever. If we could walk home with a win every night, then that's what we're going to try to do.
8: At Wimbledon, Americans Madison Keys and Ashlyn Kruger were ousted in the fourth round, leaving just two U.S. players into the quarterfinals. And as luck would have it, they face each other today. 4-seed Jessica Pegula and 7-seed Coco Gauff. Men's quarters today, number one and defending champion Sinner against unseeded German Jan-Lennard Struff. And 3rd-seed Canadian Felix Auger-Aliassime meets number 7 Novak Djokovic, still seeking that record 25th Grand Slam title. That's Tuesday Sports.
0: Thank you, Robert. It's 7 till. One Hollywood legend is taking his final bow with a very presidential twist when America in the Morning continues after these messages.

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0: It's 5 till. Welcome back. You're with America in the Morning. President Trump rang the opening bell of the stock market from the Oval Office on Monday. The first-of-its-kind ceremony was organized to celebrate the first day of trading after the launch of Trump Accounts, a new kind of individual retirement account for children, on July 4th.
1: Children that are born without money, without any money, great parents, they can have everything, can be great, but they have no money. They can become very wealthy children at 18, and they can flip it over, or their people can flip it over into other vehicles at a certain age so that they don't take it out. I would recommend they probably don't take it out, but they can have a lot of money, especially if the market continues.
0: The president was joined by executives from companies on the exchange, White House officials, and Senator Ted Cruz, who helped him champion the legislation that created the Trump accounts. Actor Rob Reiner made a presidential cameo for his final on-screen appearance. With more, here's correspondent Kevin Carr.
2: Rob Reiner, who passed away in December, made a surprise cameo over the weekend. The Princess Bride director shot a scene for Larry David's HBO series Life, Larry, and the Pursuit of Unhappiness last fall, about a month before he and his wife were found dead in their Brentwood home. Reiner played George Washington giving his farewell address, declining to run for a third term.
3: No man should serve more than two terms as president.
2: Reiner, as Washington, even suggests a constitutional amendment for term limits. Larry David, playing a colonial villager, responds.
4: Well, what if there's some in office, some narcissistic who doesn't follow the Constitution?
2: Reiner and David go back and forth predicting current events.
3: I would suggest that after every presidential election, there be a peaceful transfer of power.
4: Yes. Anyone who would accept the results of a free and fair election is a sociopath.
2: Other topics touched upon include illegal emoluments, the January 6th insurrection, ICE crackdowns, attacks on universities and the free press, and even the Epstein scandal. Eventually, another Trump critic, Jimmy Kimmel, appeared as a possible voice of reason.
5: Are you suggesting that the president would take the time to challenge anyone who dare make fun of him? As if he were a big baby.
2: The scene eventually devolves into chaos, with Reiner as Washington giving up trying to reassure the people. I'm Kevin Carr.
0: It was on this date in 1969 that George Harrison, Paul McCartney, and Ringo Starr gathered at Abbey Road Studios to record the timeless Beatles track, Here Comes the Sun. That's our show for today, Tuesday, July 7th, 2026. America in the Morning is produced by Alexander Hinton. I'm John Trout. This is Westwood One.

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1: News this hour from Town Hall. I'm Rich Thomason. President Trump on his way to Turkey to join other NATO leaders at their annual summit.
2: This summit comes as NATO faces perhaps the most serious challenges in its 77-year-long history. One of the most urgent is how to keep the U.S. president on board. Donald Trump has threatened unspecified consequences for those countries that fail to meet their targets for spending on defense, namely 3% by the year 2030.
1: And that's the BBC's Frank Gardner. If it's not the Iranians, it's their proxies stirring up more trouble in the Strait of Hormuz. A tanker traveling off the coast of Oman caught fire after being struck by a projectile. Iranian state TV says a liquefied natural gas tanker was attacked after ignoring warnings. A preliminary hearing for accused Charlie Kirk assassin Tyler Robinson will continue today. Yesterday, a former campus police officer testified that he found an apparent sniper pad on a gravel rooftop near where the young conservative leader was fatally shot. Calls growing within his own party for Democrat Graham Platner to drop out of the U.S. Senate race in Maine. On top of all of the other allegations now, a woman accuses Platner of sexual assault. Republican Senator Tom Cotton on the Democrat calls for Platner to bow out.
3: His chief sin at this point is not those views or his misconduct or new allegations. His chief sin in the eyes of the Democrats is that he's losing to Susan Collins.
4: Yep.
3: And they're afraid that it's only going to get worse.
1: Cotton speaking with the Salem Radio Network while denying the accusations. Platner says he is reflecting on the best path forward. There will be no World Cup title for the U.S. The Americans fell to Belgium 4-1. Stock futures mixed this morning on Wall Street. The Dow futures down 118 points, or up 118. NASDAQ futures down 305. Townhall.com.
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1: As its ancient power grid continues to crumble, Cuba has suffered another island-wide blackout. Cuba's communist overlords once again blaming the United States.
6: Fuel reserves have been dwindling since President Trump threatened tariffs on any country that provides oil to the island. A delivery by a Russian tanker back in March ran out by the end of April. As for health care, Mario Cruz with the World Health Organization says over 100,000 surgeries have been postponed, including those for pediatric patients. Like many Cubans, 33-year-old Mario Pedroso was resigned about the total blackout. Oil hasn't come in here for a while, he says, and we have no way to solve the problem. We have to resist, as we Cubans say. That's all. I'm Jennifer King.
1: Explosions rocked Damascus shortly after French President Macron entered the presidential palace to meet with his Syrian counterpart. The blasts injured at least 4 people. Macron was not hurt. News and analysis, townhall.com. 4,800 people losing their jobs at Microsoft, and that includes many in its Xbox division.
7: The layoffs represent about 2.1% of Microsoft's global workforce. They include 1,600 Xbox workers, with more expected this year. The move is part of a broader reorganization to reset Xbox amid increased competition. Xbox CEO Asha Sharma, who took over earlier this year, said the business is not healthy. She noted that Xbox is operating at margins significantly lower than its competitors. Bob Agner reporting.
1: The premiers of Alberta and Ontario have proposed a pipeline to carry Western Canadian oil to the country's east as Canada seeks new markets. Alberta's premier says the proposed pipeline would run from Hardisty, Alberta, to Sarnia, Ontario, carrying up to 500,000 barrels of oil a day and there is a potential for up to 800,000 barrels of crude. More on these stories, townhall.com.
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4: Here's your forecast on Newstalk 1250 KBRF for the overnight tonight. Seeing mostly cloudy skies, down to 65 for our low, 81 for today. We'll see a little bit of rain develop this afternoon into tonight. 64 for Tuesday night's low, 78 with some rain here on Wednesday. 64 Wednesday night's low, nice sunny 82 Thursday, 84 mostly sunny on Friday. That is a look at your forecast on Newstalk 1250 KBRF. 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

0: This is America in the Morning from Westwood One. Good morning, I'm John Trout. It's Tuesday, July 7th, 2026. Here's what's coming up on America in the Morning.
1: A woman who previously dated Maine Senate candidate Graham Plattner says he drunkenly forced her to have sex. I'm Lisa Dwyer.
2: He criticized ICE in an email. Now a Rochester, New York man is taking the agency to court. I'm Sue Aller.
3: At the White House, President Trump took credit for getting FIFA to review a red card issued against U.S. star Flo Balogun, Ed Donahue, Washington.
4: The U.S. High Court weighs in on Texas's age verification law for mobile apps. I'm Clayton Neville.
5: King Charles III's strange son is traveling to the land of his birth, Charles de Bresma, London.
0: All ahead on America in the Morning.

0: It's 7 after. Maine Democrat Senate candidate Graham Plattner has found himself embroiled in yet another scandal. Correspondent Lisa Dwyer reports.
1: A woman who previously dated Maine Senate candidate Graham Plattner says he drunkenly forced her to have sex after she told him to stop in 2021. Jenny Rassicott told Politico that she'd been in an on-and-off relationship with Plattner, but says she cut off contact after that night and told him the incident was not consensual. Plattner posted a video on his social media campaign account saying,
2: "Any accusation of non-consensual behavior is categorically false."
1: Plattner has canceled a number of town halls.
2: "Regardless of the inaccuracy of the reporting, but mindful of the political reality it will inflict, we are taking the time to reflect on the best path forward."
1: Plattner is seeking to unseat Maine's Republican Senator Susan Collins. I'm Lisa Dwyer.
0: A New York man is suing officials at Immigration and Customs Enforcement, alleging they violated his First Amendment rights. Correspondent Sue Aller has details.
3: Federal immigration officers are facing a lawsuit after a New York man says ICE agents showed up at his house over an email criticizing the agency. David Strever, a U.S. citizen from Rochester, claims his First Amendment rights were violated after officers visited his home while he was traveling overseas. Strever's attorney, Adam Steinbaugh, from the Foundation for Individual Rights and Expression, says the email was protected by political speech.
4: "You have rights to criticize the government. You have rights to contact the government and share your views."
3: According to the lawsuit filed Monday, the email sent in January to then-ICE Director Todd Lyons called the official a monstrous human being and said he would never know peace. ICE considered the message a threat and left a warning notice with Strever's wife.
4: "But the First Amendment also protects against forms of retaliation other than arrest."
3: He says the issue is not just about arrest, but government retaliation.
4: "A true threat which is not protected by the First Amendment is a serious expression of an intent to commit violence. There's nothing like that in this email."
3: The Department of Homeland Security denies it's trying to suppress free speech, saying anyone who threatens law enforcement officers will face consequences. I'm Sue Aller.
0: Charlie Kirk's family was present at the courthouse where prosecutors are laying out the evidence that they have to prove to the judge that they're ready to go to trial. Correspondent Hannah Schoenbaum reports Kirk's family had to step out of the courtroom several times to gather themselves.
5: "I'm here outside the 4th District Courthouse in Provo, Utah, where the man accused of killing Charlie Kirk is present for the first day of his week-long preliminary hearing in the murder case. Also present in court are Kirk's parents, Robert and Catherine, and his widow, Erica Kirk. The president's son, Donald Trump Jr., is also here. We've heard prosecutors bring forth their first witness, a former Utah Valley University police officer who was on duty during the speaking event where Kirk was shot. He is part of a presentation by prosecutors who are trying to convince a judge this week that they have enough evidence against defendant Tyler Robinson to proceed to a trial. Robinson has been sitting with his attorneys, mostly looking forward, taking notes, and the Kirk family has been passing around tissues and at times getting up, leaving the courtroom and trying to collect themselves when they got too emotional and needed a moment."
0: 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It's 11 after. From NATO diplomacy to World Cup drama, President Trump weighs in on two very different global stages when America in the Morning continues after these messages.
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0: With the national forecast on America in the Morning, here's AccuWeather.com meteorologist Matt Rindy.
1: The latest system to shift through the eastern U.S. will continue to cause widespread showers and thunderstorms. The center of the low pressure is just off the northeast coast, with heavier rain expected to continue through southern New England this morning, where another 1 to 2 inches of rain can fall into the early afternoon, and this could lead to more flooding throughout the area. Clouds and rain will keep temperatures in the 60s and 70s. Farther north, high pressure will hold back the rain with increasing sunshine, and temperatures will warm into the 80s in northern New York and northern New England. Farther south, there'll be some afternoon thunderstorms forming through much of Virginia, southward to North Carolina, and a few of those storms will be strong with damaging winds possible, but there can also be very heavy rain leading to flash flooding. Though the rest of the southeast, there will be some scattered afternoon storms. There will be more hit or miss, but could still provide a drenching. Then farther west, a system over Arkansas will cause some showers and thunderstorms for the state, and also farther to the south into Louisiana, and then into Mississippi and western Tennessee. The slow nature of the movement of these storms could increase the risk for flash flooding across the area. Another system moving out of the Rockies and into the northern plains will spark a round of heavier thunderstorms from eastern Montana into the Dakotas and Minnesota, and a few of those storms could contain damaging winds and hail along with heavier rain. More showers and thunderstorms also bubble up over the rest of southern Idaho into Wyoming and southward into the Four Corners. It will be quiet across the west coast with more sunshine, but the heat will be building. That's the weather across America. It will be a cloudy, rainy, and cool day in Boston, Massachusetts with a high of 68. Phoenix, Arizona will have the heat with sunshine and a high of 113. That's the nation's weather. I'm AccuWeather.com meteorologist Matt Rindy.
0: 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Correspondent Sungmin Kim reports President Trump will travel to Turkey to take part in the NATO summit at the request of the Turkish president.
2: One thing that we do expect to see is a bilateral meeting between President Trump and President Erdogan. And a lot of that meeting is going to be centered on the issue of fighter jets. This is an issue that has been long running. What it boils down to is that Turkey wants to buy these F-35 fighter jets that the U.S. possesses. But Turkey has a separate Russian missile defense system that the U.S. is worried about, basically that the information about the F-35 jets' capabilities could make its way back to Russia because Turkey has this Russian missile system. And this is has been a very contentious factor in the U.S. and Turkey relationship, even though President Trump and President Erdogan are very personally friendly themselves. So we'll see if there's any resolution to that issue. President Trump hinted that he could be coming with a gift for President Erdogan in Ankara at the summit. And this was in response to a question where he was asking, what will you do about those F-35 jets?
0: While speaking with reporters, President Trump weighed in on the growing controversy of a red card reversal at the World Cup. Correspondent Ed Donahue has more.
3: At the White House, President Trump took credit for getting FIFA to review a red card issued against U.S. star Flo Balogun at the World Cup.
4: I thought it was two great athletes that crashed into each other and got entangled. That was not a guy punching somebody in the face.
3: The president says he spoke to FIFA's president, Gianni Infantino, and asked for a second look and nothing else.
4: I think it would have had a big stain. And I related just that feel. I didn't tell him what to do. I can't tell him what to do. And I don't believe he made the decision. I think it was a committee that made the decision. And they made the right decision.
3: Infantino insists it was

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6: America in the Morning continues now. It's 19 after. AI once again gives Wall Street a boost. With Tuesday Business, Seth Soutell has a look at the markets.
7: I'm Seth Soutell, and this is the ADAP Market Report. Stocks closed higher on Wall Street with some help from a rebound in AI-related stocks. The S&P 500 rose 0.7% Monday. Gains for several big AI stocks, including chipmaker Broadcom, outweighed losses in other parts of the market. The S&P is back within 1% of the all-time high it set in early June. The Nasdaq Composite climbed 1.1%. The Dow added 155 points, or 0.3%, to its latest record. Treasury yields fell a bit in the bond market. The yield on the 10-year Treasury slipped to 4.47%. Seth Soutell, New York.
6: Microsoft says it will cut 4,800 jobs, accounting for about 2% of its global workforces. In addition to the cuts, the tech giant also announced plans to overhaul its Xbox business and divest up to 5 gaming studios as it looks to cut costs after years of heavy investment into the gaming division. Despite spending tens of billions of dollars to expand the Xbox, including several high-profile acquisitions, Xbox has struggled to keep up with its competitors Sony and Nintendo. Microsoft shares were down 1.4% on Monday. Walmart says that after receiving a request from President Trump, they will begin to cut prices on many summer barbecue favorites, including meat, chips, and sodas. In a statement, Walmart said it will cut the price on 1 pound of 73% ground beef by about 12%. It also says it will lower the prices on items including Coke and Pepsi products, but did not say how much that discount would be. President Trump took to Truth Social to praise the decision, saying, quote, "This is a huge deal for the many millions of Americans who smartly shop at Walmart, which is a truly patriotic company," end quote. The price cuts mark a shift from last year when Walmart warned that tariffs would push prices higher. America in the Morning continues. The U.S. Supreme Court says Texas can enforce a law limiting children's ability to buy or download apps while the legal process plays out. Correspondent Clayton Neville explains.
8: The Texas App Store Accountability Act requires app stores and developers to verify users' ages and to get parental consent before making app store purchases. The law was reinstated by an appeals court last month after being temporarily paused by a Texas-based federal judge in December. Critics of the legislation, which include big tech companies like Google and Apple, contend that the law restricts children's ability

0: need to access tools that let them participate in free speech. The Supreme Court was asked last month for an emergency ruling blocking the law while litigation continues in the lower courts. But on Monday, the High Court denied those requests, allowing the state to enforce the law for the time being. I'm Clayton Neville.
1: It's 23 past. A college football workout ends in tragedy. A former coach faces criminal charges. That when America in the Morning continues after these messages.

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4: Now 25 past, welcome back. You're with America in the Morning. A former strength and conditioning coach at Bucknell University has been charged in the death of a football player who collapsed during training. Calvin Dickey was a freshman who was recruited to play lineman positions and suffered from a medical condition that increased his risk of serious injury following extreme exertion. He was in a training session in 2024 led by Mark Kulbis, who told him and other football players to do 100 up-downs. Kulbis was the only coach in the room during the training, had been informed of Dickey's medical condition, and had received training from the school on it. During the exercise, Dickey began to struggle, then passed out. He was taken to the hospital, where he died 2 days later. An autopsy found that his death had been caused by the exercise, along with his medical condition. Mark Kulbis has now been charged with felony aggravated hazing and misdemeanor counts of involuntary manslaughter, reckless endangerment, and hazing. Shifting gears, Prince Harry has returned to the UK for a week-long visit to raise awareness for the Invictus Games. Correspondent Charles de Ledesma reports the trip has sparked buzz over whether Meghan and the kids will also join him.
5: King Charles III's strange son is travelling to the land of his birth for a series of charity engagements that begin Tuesday. But for most royal watchers, that's just background noise. For the past 10 days, British tabloids and news broadcasts have been filled with speculation about whether Harry's wife, Meghan, will accompany him and, more importantly, whether they'll bring their two children, Prince Archie and Princess Lilibet, so they can finally get to know Grandpa Charles. But everything's up in the air as Harry seeks to arrange protection for his family after a government meeting refused to authorise taxpayer-funded security. Charles de Ledesma, London.
4: It was on this date in 1954 that a young man by the name of Elvis Presley went to a Memphis radio station, WHPQ, and changed rock history by playing Elvis' very first Sun recording, That's All Right. America in the Morning for Tuesday, July 7th, 2026, is produced by Alexander Hinton. I'm John Trout. This is Westwood One.
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9: SRN News, I'm Rich Thomason in Washington. President Trump on his way to join other NATO leaders holding their annual summit, this time in Turkey. Getting the allies to increase their defense spending has been one of the president's top priorities. If it's not the Iranians, it's their proxies stirring up more trouble in the Strait of Hormuz. A tanker traveling off the coast of Oman caught on fire after being hit by a projectile. Iranian state TV says the liquefied natural gas tanker was attacked after ignoring warnings. A preliminary hearing for accused Charlie Kirk assassin Tyler Robinson is to continue later today. And calls are growing within his own party for Democrat Graham Platner to drop out of the U.S. Senate race in Maine. On top of all of the other allegations now, there's a woman who's accusing Platner of sexual assault. He denies the allegation. Dow futures up 88 points. More details at SRNNews.com.
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22: 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This phased-in law is designed to make boating safer by ensuring everyone operating a motorized watercraft knows the rules and is properly trained. 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
21: 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This has been a Natural Resources Minute from the Minnesota DNR.
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26: The U.S. Forest Service is proposing some permit cancellation changes for the Boundary Waters Canoe Area Wilderness. There's a public comment period through Wednesday, July 22nd. More details when we return, but first.
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26: Officials with the Superior National Forest say the proposed changes to the Boundary Waters Canoe Area Wilderness Permit Cancellation Policy would make more unused permits available for the public. The Forest Service says the possible changes would also provide greater certainty for outfitters and other businesses that depend on wilderness visitors. The new guidelines would encourage permit holders to cancel unused reservations earlier. That would allow those permits to be returned to the reservation system with enough lead time so other visitors could use them. The public comment period runs through July 22nd. Under the possible new policy, visitors who cancel permits more than 28 days before their entry date would receive 50% of their deposit back. Those who cancel between 28 and 3 days before entry would receive a 25% refund. Permit holders who cancel within 2 days of their scheduled entry would forfeit their deposit. Forest Service officials say the proposal is intended to address a growing number of late cancellations and no-shows who leave limited entry permits unused during the peak wilderness season.
25: 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Learn more at OutdoorNews.com.
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1: Here's your forecast from News Talk 1250 KBRF. Today, partly sunny with a high near 83, east northeast wind. Overnight, some more rain likely with a low of 63. Could see some rain into Wednesday as well. Otherwise, cloudy for the day with 77 tomorrow. And Thursday, sunny with a high of 82. That's your forecast from News Talk 1250 KBRF.
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3: 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It's all about the strawberry sundaes today on the Old Farmer's Almanac Radio Report. With more practical tips and useful advice, this is the Old Farmer's Almanac Radio Report for Tuesday, July 7th, the 188th day of the year. Musician Ringo Starr celebrates a birthday, and construction began on the Hoover Dam on this day in 1930. It's also National Strawberry Sunday Day. Not that we have to pull your leg to eat ice cream in July, anyway. Strawberry ice cream was popularized by Dolly Madison, who had it served at the inauguration of her husband, James Madison. The ice cream sundae was created in Ithaca, New York. The tasty concoction of ice cream with toppings was only sold on Sundays at a local soda fountain. The spelling was changed after a glassware salesman placed an order for the long dishes that they're served in by spelling it with an E instead of a Y. That is the Old Farmer's Almanac Radio Report. 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
4: Hey, everybody. The Twins welcome in the Cleveland Guardians. First of three big games at Target Field in the American League Central, and we hope you'll join us tonight. Chris Atterbury, I'll be there alongside birthday boy Dan Gladden as the Twins and the Guardians clash. Todd Bradley's going to pitch. We'll be on the air at 6 o'clock. We'll be playing baseball at 6:40, and we hope you'll be with us right here on your home for Twins baseball.
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6: 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And in World War II, it made changes to meet the demands of a global conflict. 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
6: About halfway between Milwaukee and Green Bay, on the shores of Lake Michigan, you'll find the city of Manitowoc. As Kathy Green describes, this became a logical place for an important industry.
30: We're right here on the Manitowoc River, so geographically, we're a great place to put a shipyard together, and that's what happened here back in the mid-1800s.
9: Over the decades, these shipyards in Manitowoc grew with the shipping industry and the technology of the day.
30: From the mid-1800s, building wooden schooners, those are those 2- and 3-mast wooden ships that carried everything from grain to passengers. And as shipbuilding evolved, the shipyards here did as well. So into iron and steel-hulled vessels.
9: Shipbuilding changed once again here in the early 1940s.
30: When World War II came about and the Navy was looking for places who could build submarines, Manitowoc won one of those contracts, and we built 28 of those in the war.
9: Initially, the type of subs made here were constructed in Groton, Connecticut. However, there was a good reason to expand to Manitowoc.
30: Having these, you know, they call them the freshwater submarines, was really tactically important because this is a very safe area, right? So you're so far from the coast. We weren't vulnerable like an East Coast shipyard.
9: A location in the interior of the country was considered safer from a possible enemy coastal attack. They have one of those old subs here, the Cobia. His story next time as we travel the countryside in Manitowoc, Wisconsin. I'm Andrew McCray.
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11: 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One of the most catastrophic events along the Gulf Coast in the past 2 decades was the BP oil spill. 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Companies should always publicly take full responsibility. 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
1: Here's your forecast from News Talk 1250 KBRF. Today, partly sunny with a high near 83, east-northeast wind. Overnight, some more rain likely with a low of 63. Could see some rain into Wednesday as well. Otherwise, cloudy for the day with 77 tomorrow. And Thursday, sunny with a high of 82. That's your forecast from News Talk 1250 KBRF.
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13: I'm a fix-it-yourselfer, but I also know there are times when I'm in over my head. My wife has a saying, will anything bad happen? If the answer is even maybe, then call a professional. Too many farmers have gotten hurt or killed by trying to fix a problem themselves. Farm safety and health is everyone's business. This reminder is brought to you by Farm to Fork, through the generous support of listeners like you across the country. 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The partisan advocacy group Defend America Action issued a new report blaming President Trump for putting the ag sector in a bad way. The group argues that Trump's trade policies and the war with Iran have impacted U.S. farm exports, created farm workforce problems, raised production costs, and increased farm bankruptcies. Several current and former members of Congress appeared in a press event, including Minnesota's Angie Craig.
15: When I speak to farmers right now, I'm reminded of their optimism, but I also hear a lot of anxiety. Farmers are hopeful that things will work out because they always are, but they're also being squeezed from all sides right now. Their markets have been decimated by Trump's trade wars and retaliatory tariffs.
13: Aaron Lehman, president of the Iowa Farmers Union, also weighed in.
16: And we see more and more calls in the stress hotlines and the suicide hotlines, and we see the decline in our rural communities. In response to the trade chaos, the international tensions, the rising prices across the board, we need elected leaders to step up and meet this moment. We need to work together in rural America to support one another and create systems that work together, because we're not on the right path.
13: That's Farm to Fork. I'm Daryl Anderson.
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22: 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Last week saw the confirmed total of New World screwworm cases in the United States hit 31. They're climbing, but slowly, and USDA hopes new defensive tools can stop the pest before it spreads too much further. I'll have details after this. 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In field trials across the Midwest and the South, QuickShot provided an average 7 bushel per acre advantage in corn and a 30 pound per acre increase in cotton compared to the grower's standard fluency agent.
0: 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Yes, the New World screwworm was discovered here in the United States just over a month ago on June 3rd. Since then, USDA has confirmed 31 cases, with 21 of them still active. Now, every known active case is currently in southern or western Texas. South of the border, however, the numbers run much higher. Mexico's agriculture ministry reported 1,944 confirmed cases as of the end of June, with 62 of them within 100 miles of the U.S. border. It's that proximity keeping ranchers and federal officials watching the map so closely. But the cavalry is on the way. On June 27th, Agriculture Secretary Brooke Rollins joined Mexican President Claudia Sheinbaum in Metapa, Mexico, to open a new sterile fly production facility. USDA contributed $21 million last year to convert an old fruit fly plant for the work, and Washington has also committed additional funding to keep the facility operational. These fly factories, for lack of a better word, are key to the fight against New World screwworm. Sterile flies remain the single most effective weapon against the pest. Crews release sterile male flies into the wild. Those males mate with wild females, but the eggs never hatch, and that local fly population collapses. It's a strategy that has worked for 50 years, but it is a slow process. Until now, North America had leaned on a single fly facility in Pecora, Panama, running at capacity near 100 million sterile flies a week. The new Metapa plant in Mexico projecting 30 million flies a week by mid-July. And USDA has broken ground on a third facility, which will be at Moore Air Base near Edinburg, Texas. That one will be online in late 2027. Rollins praised Sheinbaum as a strong partner in the effort, calling the joint project proof that the two countries can work well together. I'll be back with more after this.
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0: 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The agency says they'll spend about $105 million in all, hoping to find new tools to run alongside that sterile fly program. 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I'm Mike Pearson. 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
2: We've seen a lot of problems so far this year where a pre-emerge herbicide didn't get applied and the first shot of post didn't kill all the weeds. In most cases, the weeds are just too thick to get everything under control. What happens is the bigger weeds shade out the smaller weeds, and there's no way to force your spray below that thick upper canopy of weeds to hit everything. That's why we're always so adamant about having pre-emerge herbicides applied. If you're pressed for time each spring, our advice is to either spray your pre in the fall or spray super early in the spring like we often do. There are usually a handful of days each spring where the ground may be frozen in the mornings, but it's thawing in the afternoons where you can spray when the ground is still solid and then the herbicide can sink in later. Thinning out weeds in your worst fields pre is the key to post-emerge spray success. With today's Ag PhD radio update, I'm Darren Hefty.
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5: Here's your forecast from News Talk 1250 KBRF. Today, partly sunny with a high near 83, east-northeast wind. Overnight, some more rain likely with a low of 63. Could see some rain into Wednesday as well. Otherwise, cloudy for the day with 77 tomorrow. And Thursday, sunny with a high of 82. That's your forecast. 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
7: This hour from Town Hall, I'm Rex Thomason. Iran State TV says a tanker has been hit off Oman after ignoring warnings about the route it was taking through the Strait of Hormuz.
8: The UK Maritime Trade Operations Center says the projectile hit the tanker near Lima, Oman in the strait. Officials say the projectile hit the port side of the vessel while it tried traveling south out of the strait toward the Gulf of Oman. Maritime officials also say no environmental impact took place from the strike. Officials say the investigation continues.
7: Correspondent Andrew Stewart. President Trump has arrived in Turkey. He is there to attend the annual NATO summit in Ankara. It is a long road to recovery for earthquake-shattered Venezuela. Some 17,000 people have been left homeless. SRN News and our parent company, Salem Media, partnering with Christian nonprofit Food for the Poor to rush emergency aid to victims of the tragedy. 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The American dream of a World Cup title has evaporated with a 4-1 loss to Belgium. The loss comes on the heels of President Trump's successful intervention on behalf of a suspended member of Team USA.
9: The big question becomes, did the controversy surrounding FIFA's decision to suspend their top scorer, Florin Balogun's red card to allow him to play, well, did that controversy impact the team's performance? There was going to always be a cloud over this team from the rest of the world who felt that there was political interference and favoritism at play, even though U.S. fans felt that the red card was just unjust to begin with.
7: The BBC's Netta Tofik. Stock futures mixed this morning on Wall Street. The Dow futures 70 points higher. The Nasdaq futures are down 303 points. More on these stories, Town Hall, Trinitydebt.com.
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7: It has been said that necessity is the mother of invention. That's proven true in Ukraine, where Russia's war has made the Ukrainians experts in the deployment of military drone technology.
12: From a command post in Kharkiv, they target roads and logistics deep behind enemy lines. This strategy aims to cut off supplies like food and ammunition to Russian troops. The drones equipped with Starlink satellite communications fill the gap between frontline and long-range strike capabilities. Ukraine's success increased after SpaceX blocked unauthorized Russian access to Starlink. Ukrainian commanders say the impact has been significant, slowing Russian advances. Russia is trying to counter with mobile fire groups and electronic warfare, but Ukraine's campaign has kept them on the back foot. Keith Peters, Washington.
7: French far-right leader Marine Le Pen's political future is on the line as a Paris appeals court rules on her eligibility for the next presidential election. News and analysis, townhall.com. No presidential pardon for this guy, not involved in the 2021 riot at the U.S. Capitol.
13: Brian Cole Jr. is charged with planting pipe bombs near the national headquarters of the Democratic and Republican parties on the eve of the January 6, 2021 riot. Federal Judge Amir Ali noted the president's blanket pardons for rioters explicitly applied only to people who were convicted of crimes related to the attack. Cole was arrested nearly a year after the mass pardons were issued, so the judge concluded they don't apply to him. Prosecutors have said Cole confessed after his arrest, telling FBI agents he felt bewildered by conspiracy theories related to the 2020 presidential election, and something just snapped. Ed Donahue, Washington.
7: A preliminary hearing for accused Charlie Kirk assassin Tyler Robinson will continue today. Yesterday, a former campus police officer testified. More on these stories, townhall.com.
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20: Hey everybody, the Twins welcome in the Cleveland Guardians. First of three big games at Target Field in the American League Central, and we hope you'll join us tonight. Chris Atterbury, I'll be there alongside birthday boy Dan Gladden as the Twins and the Guardians clash. Todd Bradley's going to pitch. We'll be on the air at 6 o'clock. We'll be playing baseball at 6:40, and we hope you'll be with us right here on your home for Twins baseball.
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23: I'm Rob Dreisline, and this is from the pages of the Outdoor News, brought to you by Onyx Fish.
24: A fair number of Minnesota hunters head to North Dakota each fall to hunt prairie grouse. We're talking sharptails and prairie chickens. Well, we have the results of North Dakota's 2026 grouse survey report, and it's a mixed bag. More details when we return.
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24: Each spring, North Dakota Game and Fish Department staff count the number of male sharp-tailed grouse, greater prairie chickens, and greater sage grouse dancing on their mating grounds. Staff also tally the number of male ruffed grouse drumming in suitable aspen habitat. The result for sharp-tailed grouse was better than expected following poor reproduction and decreases in last year's survey, plus a 24% decrease in hunter harvest last fall. This year, sharpies were down 8% in the southwest, up 2% in prairie pothole country, and up 10% in the drift prairie. Rough grouse survey results indicated an uptick in the Turtle Mountains by 40% and a 15% decrease from last year in the Pembina Hills. Small greater prairie chicken populations remain in Grand Forks County and the Cheyenne National Grasslands, but overall the department says the state no longer holds enough suitable intact tall grass prairie to support a huntable population. Only one male and one female sage grouse were observed this year. Therefore, both sage grouse and greater prairie chicken hunting seasons will remain closed in North Dakota.
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26: Weather can shift quickly and sometimes become dangerous. Listen for the latest weather forecast and the latest reports from the Weather Spotter Network. 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
2: Good Tuesday morning. It's 6:13, and we've got 63 at our Fergus Falls studios. Northeast wind around 7 miles an hour. 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Forecast for today, partly sunny, up to 83 for the high. East northwest wind. Overnight, more showers with a low of 63. Could see some early rainfall for Wednesday. Otherwise, cloudy for the day. 77, that'll be it for the high tomorrow. More sunshine for Thursday with a high of 82, up to 85 on Friday. Still sunny. And Saturday, 89 with sunshine. 93 for Sunday. Another sunny, hot weekend ahead. 6:14, this is your Tuesday morning KBRFradio.com news.
3: 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The Otter Tail County Sheriff's Office is seeking information on an attempted ATM burglary in Dalton. Deputies say that at around 1:51 last Friday morning, an unknown person entered the vestibule area of the Midwest Bank in Dalton, which contains an ATM. The suspect attempted to use tools to gain access to the machine, but was not successful. The Sheriff's Office is asking anyone with information about the attempted burglary to contact dispatch at 218-998-8555. A Baltimore woman was arrested in rural Battle Lake this weekend for attempting to drown her teenage daughter. The Otter Tail County Sheriff's Office received a report of domestic assault on West Battle Lake, northeast of the city of Battle Lake, at around 4:19 Sunday afternoon. Initial reports indicated that the mother, later identified as 35-year-old Jasmine Laws of Baltimore, Maryland, tried to drown her 15-year-old daughter during a domestic altercation. Laws was arrested for domestic assault by strangulation, and second-degree attempted murder. The victim was taken to Lake Region Hospital with non-life-threatening injuries. The incident is under investigation by the Sheriff's Office. An 18-year-old from Moorhead was flown to Sanford Hospital in Fargo after falling off a golf cart on the 4th of July. The Otter Tail County Sheriff's Office took a report of an injury accident near Lake Lida at around 8:54 Saturday evening. Deputies found that the male party was riding on the back of the golf cart when he fell off and sustained injuries to his head. He was flown to Sanford Hospital in Fargo by LifeLink 3. The driver, 18-year-old Brandon Lau of Moorhead, was issued a citation for underage drinking and driving. A teenage girl from Dent was injured on Sunday night after the ATV she was riding crashed into a downed tree. The Otter Tail County Sheriff's Office received a report of an ATV crash on 280th Avenue east of Pelican Rapids at around 8:26 Sunday night. Deputies reported that the 15-year-old male driver lost control of the ATV, veering off the road, into the ditch, and colliding with the downed tree, causing both occupants to be thrown from the vehicle. The passenger, a 17-year-old female, sustained head, neck, and hip pain and was flown to Sanford Hospital in Fargo for care. Neither occupant was wearing a helmet, and the driver was not injured. The accident remains under investigation. I'll be back with more KBRFradio.com news after this.
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3: KBRFRadio.com news continues. Two people were injured and several homes were damaged after a suspected tornado touched down near Floyd Lake just north of Detroit Lakes Monday evening. The Becker County Sheriff's Office says both victims suffered non-life-threatening injuries and were taken to Ascension St. Mary's Hospital for treatment. Emergency crews are continuing to assess the damage, which includes homes and other properties, as well as numerous downed trees and power lines throughout the area. Authorities are asking the public to avoid the Floyd Lake area while first responders and utility crews conduct damage assessments, clear debris, and restore power. An emergency shelter has been opened at M State College on Highway 34 for residents displaced by the storm or anyone needing assistance. A firefighter had to be treated after a blaze broke out in the upstairs

0: on critical issues affecting Minnesota families and taxpayers, including fraud prevention and government accountability. Senator Rasmussen says this is an excellent opportunity to connect with your lawmakers and discuss key issues affecting people in our community. The Minnesota Department of Natural Resources is accepting applications through December 1st for the second round of its Field to Forest Cost Share program. Eligible landowners can receive up to 75% reimbursement for tree planting costs, plus a $500 per acre incentive after planting is completed. The program is designed to restore historically forested land, adding 1,500 acres of new trees. For KBRFradio.com News, I'm Derek Sidian. 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
1: Here's your forecast from News Talk 1250 KBRF. Today, partly sunny with a high near 83, east-northeast wind. Overnight, some more rain likely with a low of 63. Could see some rain into Wednesday as well, otherwise cloudy for the day with 77 tomorrow. And Thursday, sunny with a high of 82. That's your forecast from News Talk 1250 KBRF.
2: Hey everybody, the Twins welcome in the Cleveland Guardians. First of three big games at Target Field in the American League Central, and we hope you'll join us tonight. Chris Atterbury, I'll be there alongside birthday boy Dan Gladden as the Twins and the Guardians clash. Todd Bradley's going to pitch. We'll be on the air at 6 o'clock. We'll be playing baseball at 6:40, and we hope you'll be with us right here on your home for Twins baseball.
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1: 6:21, good Tuesday morning. It's 63 and fair right now. Today, partly sunny and 83. USDA news for your Tuesday morning. USDA's latest effort to address fertilizer production and cost challenges involves grants to expedite construction and operation of shovel-ready, financially viable production facilities. Rod Bain takes a look at the Fertilizer Investment and Expansion for Long-Term Domestic Supply Initiative in this edition of Agriculture USA.
4: Efforts to reduce high fertilizer cost and increase fertilizer production.
5: We waived the Jones Act. We waived import restrictions from Venezuela. Great American companies delayed scheduled maintenance to prioritize supply for American farmers this year. Locked in pricing through 2028. Department of the Interior added potash, as we know, to the critical minerals list.
4: By the Agriculture Department and partners in the federal sector and fertilizer industry continue. With recent announcements going into the 4th of July holiday, actions including $500 million in long-term investments.
6: We should not be importing an energy-intensive product in this country because we have abundant of energy.
4: I'm Rod Bain. Agriculture Secretary Brooke Rollins and Nalin Gupta of Wabash Valley Resources are among those joining us as we look at recent efforts to raise fertilizer availability and affordability in the fields in this edition of Agriculture USA. The acronym FIELDS represents USDA's recently announced Fertilizer Investment and Expansion for Long-Term Domestic Supply Initiative. The Rural Development Mission Area oversees this new initiative. Among the latest actions focused on strengthening our nation's fertilizer supply chain, increasing supplies, and improving long-term affordability. Days prior to the announcement of the FIELDS initiative,
5: President Trump announced that he was lifting the countervailing duty, the CVD, on phosphate from Morocco for 8 months. That one specific action will save our farmers $1.82 billion in output and prices just this year alone. It will reduce the phosphate fertilizer, just that one lift, by 22% and will benefit more than 100,000 farms in America.
4: Agriculture Secretary Brooke Rollins and other dignitaries at a press event to discuss the FIELDS initiative, making $500 million available to shovel-ready, financially viable projects focused on expanding domestic fertilizer and crop nutrient production.
5: We will look at private investments that's already in the project or coming into the project and measurable production outlines.
4: Expanding upon the focus of the FIELDS initiative, Deputy Agriculture Secretary Stephen Vaden.
7: What we're seeing

0: seeking to do here is we're looking for quality over quantity, speed over using money to come up with plans for projects that don't yet exist, and people who already have capital behind them, who already have plans to build or in the process of building, and a strategic injection of capital can move that forward and get farmers fertilizer faster.
1: Fields grant applications must be electronically submitted via grants.gov by no later than August 15th.
2: Applications must demonstrate financing plans, market demand, project execution capabilities, and measurable benefits for our farmers.
1: So how might the Fertilizer Investment and Expansion for Long-Term Domestic Supply Initiative benefit the input industry? Joshua Westling, a Nebraska fertilizer production developer, says,
3: building a fertilizer plant in this country is a daunting task, and the hardest part isn't the engineering. It's the upfront capital. The economics have to compete with imports and with entrenched incumbents. That's where good projects stall before the first shovel goes in the ground.
1: Which is where Fields awards, ranging from $15 million to $150 million, offer that support. Then there is Jake Evans of True Organic Products Incorporated in California.
4: Now with the Fields program, the Secretary is really committed to the success of organic and regenerative farming, and I really believe it will bring local production to allow our organic farmers the most cost-effective fertilizer they get to grow their organic crops.
1: The Fields initiative and temporary suspension of countervailing duties on certain phosphate fertilizer imports are the latest in a series of approaches addressing input supply and cost concerns. Those also include streamlining and expediting permits for fertilizer facility production, according to Environmental Protection Agency Administrator Lee Zeldin.
5: To get new sites built, whether Clean Water Act, Clean Air Act, it is a water permit, it's an air permit, as it comes to permitting, is to get stuff done as quickly as possible.
1: And the combined efforts in addressing fertilizer issues in the farm sector are not lost on producers themselves, such as Matt Frostick. He's a sixth-generation grower from Michigan and currently first vice president of the National Corn Growers Association.
6: We've got lots to do. Obviously, we're just starting. But what it has done for me and my farm, and I'm not the greatest story out there, but it's keeping a sixth generation on the farm and a seventh generation has that opportunity. And I think that's really what it's all about for all of us.
1: This has been Agriculture USA. I'm Rod Bain reporting for the U.S. Department of Agriculture in Washington, D.C.
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8: Minnesota News Network, I'm Tasha Radel. Two people were injured and several homes were damaged after a suspected tornado touched down near Floyd Lake, just north of Detroit Lakes, Monday night. Here's good news for Minnesota's Iron Range following years of mine closings and layoffs. Mesabi Metallics is planning to open an iron ore and taconite pellet mine by the end of the year. DFL Senator Grant Housechild of Hermantown says the jobs will come with it.
9: They'll be one of the bigger mines. They're talking about 7 million tons per year, which would put them, you know, at a higher level. So that's really good for our region. Again, there's a lot of deposit in this region, high-quality ore, and it's exciting to see the project get off the ground.
8: Minnesota Grown is making it easier for travelers to find local farm stands this summer. Marketing manager Rachel Wandry says their online directory includes more than 100 farm stand listings across the state. This is MNN.
10: 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Congressman Brad Finstad, he voted for the tariffs, and farmers like Terry and Alden are paying the price.
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12: Here's your forecast from News Talk 1250 KBRF. Today, partly sunny with a high near 83, east-northeast wind. Overnight, some more rain likely with a low of 63. Could see some rain into Wednesday as well. Otherwise, cloudy for the day with 77 tomorrow. And Thursday, sunny with a high of 82. That's your forecast from News Talk 1250 KBRF.
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0: Good morning and welcome to Country Morning here on the Red River Farm Network for this Tuesday, July 7th, 2026. I'm Jamie Dickerman taking a look at the grain markets. Well, they rallied big time yesterday. Weather concerns returning to the forefront. Corn, soybeans, and wheat all posting double-digit gains. Traders focused on a hotter U.S. forecast, extreme heat in Europe, and renewed soybean demand from China. Ag Resource Company analyst Ben Buckner says the weather and China, the biggest market movers.
1: Yeah, money coming in. And I think it does smell of, at least there being rumors of maybe China inquiring about prices for soybeans specifically. And we know that we're kind of assuming normalcy with respect to China buying soybeans. And so that process does tend to begin late July, August, you know, them just coming to the U.S. market to cover new crop supply needs. So I imagine that does exist somewhere in the background. And then I think, too, part of it is weather and maybe not so much the details of what's coming, again, to the central U.S., you know, probably 3 or 4 days of, you know, exceptional heat. Not a lot of rain in the forecast for a lot of areas, but we're just kind of adding that to what has been, on a near-weekly basis, you know, it's kind of forced to lower production, grain production somewhere, you know, whether it's the U.S. because of USDA data.
0: September corn gaining 15 and a quarter cents. December corn closing up 16 and a quarter. USDA reporting 16% of the corn crop silking. That's slightly ahead of the five-year average. 67% of the crop rated good to excellent, unchanged from last week. Export demand continuing to provide support. Corn inspections totaling nearly 65 million bushels last week. Marketing year inspections now running 25% ahead of a year ago and remain well ahead of USDA's export pace. Weather story becoming more important. Forecast calling for those hotter temperatures across much of the Corn Belt later this week. At the same time, the crop conditions in Europe continue to deteriorate after another round of extreme heat. France has seen a sharp decline in corn ratings, adding support to world grain prices. Soybeans posting strong gains. August beans closing up 47 and three quarters. November gaining 44 and a half. USDA says 34% of the soybean crop is blooming ahead of the five-year average. Crop conditions slipping a point to 64%. Good to excellent. The overnight trade, it's quieter. Early this morning, we have December corn unchanged. November soybeans up 2 cents. Wheat futures modestly lower. Outside markets mixed. Crude oil trading near $69 a barrel this morning. Reporting Agriculture's Business, you're listening to the Red River Farm Network. Here's the latest from CHS Ag Services. Sales agronomist Brandon Soley talks about the importance of putting fungicide on your soybeans.
2: The last couple of years with the weather we've had, the white mold has definitely gotten to be more and more of a concern in the soybeans. And so, you know, there's a lot of products that we used in the past that were good at adding yield, but maybe weren't super strong on white mold. And so, you know, I kind of look for the right product now to do both, being we're doing it. And for me, I've kind of landed on using Miravis Neo the last couple of years. Miravis Neo from Syngenta is a really good product for adding yield, you know, to the beans, but also it does a great job with suppression of white mold. My top recommendation for this year will be Miravis Neo at the R2 timing or full bloom timing on the soybeans. And I've traditionally seen a minimum of a 5 bushel yield increase and sometimes quite a bit more.
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3: Tuesday, June 7th, it's time for Livestock Markets. I'm Don Wick right here on the Red River Farm Network. We're seeing some pressure in live cattle futures due to lower boxed beef money. With a 4th of July holiday now in the rearview mirror, summer weather is going to be impacting beef demand. Further weakness in the boxed beef prices certainly could continue. The live cattle now gives way to August being the spot month, and August is selling at a pretty large discount to the cash prices we're seeing. We also have seen the live cattle futures drop for 5 days in a row. August live cattle, 12 cents down yesterday, 239.10. October, 35 higher at 234.65. So a mix go there. Feeder cattle for August, 12 lower, 360.50. We're down 60 cents for September feeder cattle, 350.787. Lean hogs were mixed. July, down a half dollar, 93.35. August lean hogs, 22 cents lower, 98.52. In the cash cattle, new show lists appear to be steady numbers out of Nebraska, Colorado, somewhat higher out of Texas, higher in Kansas. Yesterday's cattle slaughter estimated at 103,000 head, 1,000 less than a week ago, but 10,000 head less than where we were 1 year ago. Box beef cutout values, choice carcasses down 59 cents at $386.48. Selects down $1.56 at $365.87. The spread between choice and select cuts down by, or I should say, about 21 bucks right now, that spread. Superior Livestock Video Auction, it is their Week in the Rocky sale, one of the biggest sales they have of the summer season in particular. None of them coming out of the Northern Plains. 82% so far of the sales coming out of the South Central region, 18% from the Southeast. Looking at those numbers, some 243 head July delivery, 568 for an average weight, going 470 to 506. For October delivery, over 1,300 head, 571 for an average weight, 470 to 545. That sale going on throughout the week at Superior. Iowa, Southern Minnesota hog prices unavailable due to confidentiality reasons. Pork cutout values, 19 cents higher. The hog slaughter, 468,000 head. That compares to 452,000 a week ago, 471,000 a year ago. Dairy markets, cheese barrels a penny higher. Blocks gain 1.5. The butter market, 1.25 higher. We were seeing Class 3 milk futures up some, not a lot, but a positive trend nonetheless, with higher grain prices at the backdrop. We're 3 cents higher for August Class 3 milk, 1610 per hundredweight. I'm Don Wick. 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When you're in the busy season and you need your equipment to perform, it's good to know help is near. And more of that help is coming to the Dakotas because Kloss is growing right here. 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
3: 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Topics for the morning session include a wheat, barley, and oat variety update, an insect update, IDC and soybeans, small grain diseases, and subsurface drainage. The afternoon program focuses on sugar beets, ranging from disease management to herbicide, insecticide, and fungicide mixtures. The Northwest Research and Outreach Center, Crops and Soils Day, with the latest research for the region, Wednesday, July 15th. Good morning, Farm News on the Red River Farm Network. I'm Don Wick with Jamie Dickerman and Chloe Wadd. Severe weather possible again today. The National Weather Service says damaging winds, hail, locally heavy rain, all possible across southeastern North Dakota and west central Minnesota through midnight. Yesterday's storms produced tornadoes near Lake Bronson, Devil's Lake, Westbury, and Norcross, Minnesota. And on rainfall totals, Boston, Minnesota, with over 4 inches of rain in the rain gauge. Lamberton, Minnesota, over 2 inches. Wadena, 1.16 inches. Morris, Minnesota, 86 hundredths.
0: For South Dakota, USDA reporting 71% of the corn and 66% of the soybeans are in good to excellent shape. That is a 3% improvement over last week for both crops. Half of the spring wheat has a good to excellent shape, down 3% from last week. The combine's just starting to roll in South Dakota, 2% of the crop harvested. Only 25% of the pasture ground is rated good to excellent. Nearly 40% is rated poor to very poor.
6: In Minnesota, corn and soybean ratings improved slightly week over week. 81% of the state's corn and 79% of the soybeans are rated good to excellent. 41% of the soybeans are blooming and 12% ahead of the average for the state. Minnesota's spring wheat is 86% good to excellent, and sugar beets continue to improve in Minnesota with 90% rated good to excellent, up 5% from a week ago. 80% of the sunflowers and 63% of the edible beans are in good to excellent condition. Minnesota's second cutting of alfalfa is 28% complete.
3: In North Dakota, 77% of the topsoil moisture is adequate to surplus condition. 64% of the corn and 53% of the soybeans have a good to excellent rating. That's down 5% last week for both corn and soybeans, or for corn rather, soybeans dipping 10%. 16% of North Dakota soybeans are blooming. For spring wheat, 57% is in good to excellent condition, down 7% from a week ago. Sugar beets are thriving with 90% of the crop with a good to excellent rating. 61% of the dry edible beans, 52% of the canola, and 54% of the spuds in North Dakota have that top rating.
0: In western North Dakota, hot, dry weather is taking its toll on local crops. Jackie Christman farms at Henninger.
7: Oh, it all needs rain. Our canola looked really good, but it's this heat. I think we're supposed to get in hundreds by this weekend, and it's like 5 or 6 days of 90s or 100s, and that's really, unless we get a shot of rain, that's going to really hurt the canola. The wheat, you know, I don't think the wheat's going to be a bumper crop by no means, but I'm hoping that we'll get, you know, 40, but that might be wishful thinking too.
6: Despite large U.S. corn supplies, the grain market is finding support from weather concerns and strong support export demand. Total Farm Marketing market analyst Amanda Brill says the current rally is being driven by hot, dry weather forecasts in both the United States and Europe. But history may also be offering clues about where prices could head next.
8: Back in 2017 and in 2019, we had large ending stocks back then, too. And following the stocks and acreage report, there was a bounce of about 40 cents leading up into the July WASDE report. And then, you know, in those years, corn prices started to move lower into their harvest low. So I do kind of wonder if the funds are taking profits at this time. Maybe they look to reenter short at a better price.
6: Brill says history suggests markets with a large ending stocks can still produce meaningful summer rallies before seasonal harvest pressure returns.
3: Well, they're certainly driving the grain markets, the heat in Europe, changing U.S. forecasts, and uncertainty over Chinese demand, keeping traders focused on weather during the heart of the growing season. Van Aan and Company CEO Jim Emter says those factors are providing support for corn and soybeans.
9: It's just a trifecta of story that, you know, gives you a bid under the market. Now, you're going to hear a lot of people say maybe China's secretly buying, maybe this is going to happen, maybe that. Let's not forget that the funds went into the fourth with a massive liquidation of positions for both corn and soybeans. So, again, maybe China's here, maybe it's not. That's the other wild card that can fit into this market. But nonetheless, you are coming right into retracement counts. Last week we were talking to a lot of our producers that if we start getting up here to 458 D's corn, that is the first target, and then 466 and then 475 are the next two.
3: Emter encourages farmers to use market rallies to manage risk. This is the Red River Farm Network.
10: I'm Mark Oppold. Today's bottom line report. Superior Livestock's biggest sale of the year kicked off yesterday. It's their week-long week in the Rockies. They expect over 240,000 head of cattle, calves, and bred stock to be sold before the gavel comes down Friday afternoon in Steamboat Springs, Colorado. So it's a good market test. We watch August live cattle and August feeder cattle futures. Both have followed a similar price path of late. August live cattle, 52-week high, 251.65, set the 1st of May. August feeder cattle, 52-week high, just short of $380, also set the 1st of May. Both on a near free fall from there and reaching recent lows the 4th of June. The difference, we see that August feeder cattle can climb higher and close back in over that $380 level. I'm Mark Oppold, wishing you a profitable day.
0: Farm news on the Red River Farm Network. Humidity is increasing disease pressure at small grains across central North Dakota. Agronomists say recent rains, higher humidity have prompted more growers to move ahead with wheat fungicide applications. Dakota Agronomy Partners Agronomy Sales Representative Samantha Esslinger of Hazen says many farmers were hesitant early in the season, but that's changed.
11: Yeah, so I think, you know, in the beginning of the season, a lot of guys really were second-guessing doing fungicide applications. But now with the weather the way it is and the storms popping up, you know, we're getting a lot more humidity. Things have been pretty wet, so a lot of fungicides have been going on. You know, we're doing mostly wheat fungicides. There's going to be some canola applications. No soybeans yet, but, you know, we'll see. We'll see in a little while if that's going to be a run or not.
0: Esslinger says wheat prices have some growers questioning the return on fungicide applications. She says protecting plant health and making timely applications can still pay dividends.
11: You know, they help keep the plant healthy, keep it staying greener longer. You know, they're going to help get the most bushels, and which is what we really need right now. And, you know, you walk out in your wheat crop early in the morning and your pants are soaking wet. You know, those are perfect conditions to be spraying fungicide. We want to be spraying at about 10% flowering throughout the field. You know, we definitely don't want to spray too early and jump the gun, but, you know, a couple days too late is better than too early.
6: NATO foreign ministers are meeting with Gulf Arab allies to discuss security in the Strait of Hormuz. France and the United Kingdom are promoting a multinational maritime mission to protect commercial shipping. Iran continues to oppose any foreign military presence in the region. The Strait of Hormuz carries about 20% of the world's oil supply.
12: Ukrainian drones hit Russia's largest oil refinery. That facility, located deep in Siberia, nearly 1,700 miles from Ukrainian territory. This would be one of Ukraine's largest range attacks during the war. Ukraine also hit two major Russian ports responsible for handling oil exports out of the Baltic Sea.
0: Richard and Linda Offerdahl have committed $3 million to accelerate research in sustainable agriculture at North Dakota State University. Vice President of Agriculture Greg Lardy says this will support research led by NDSU scientist Barney Geddes.
13: Long term with that is our goal is to, you know, Dr. Geddes' goal is to really have nitrogen fixation become, you know, part of what cereal grains like corn or wheat or barley could do. Short term is really working on improving that process, that symbiosis process with legumes. And so, you know, things like custom tailoring the inoculums for legume crops and understanding the mechanism by which legumes use and work in symbiosis with microorganisms in the soil to fix nitrogen, all with the goal of, you know, ultimately reducing the reliance on fertilizer inputs.
0: Lardy says Geddes has emerged as a national and international leader in this area of research. Richard Offerdahl is an Ada, Minnesota native and 1965 NDSU graduate. The investment, one of numerous philanthropic donations to the NDSU agriculture program in recent years.
13: The chance to modernize some of these facilities through, you know, private partner, you know, private and public partnerships, state providing some funds, philanthropy providing some funds. But really, you know, that's elevated the stature of the institution, makes us more competitive when we hire scientists and others to work in those buildings because they see modern laboratories, they can see themselves working there. So it's been a huge lift for how our campus has been transformed in the last several years.
6: The extreme heat conditions across Europe. France is Europe's largest grain producer, but hot, dry weather is threatening the crop. France's corn crop conditions have dropped to their lowest level in 13 years. Corn production forecasts to decline 30% from last year and would be the smallest crop in the past 25-plus years.
12: Corn generated an estimated $142 billion in economic activity last year. A new National Corn Grower Association study says farmers produced a record 17 billion bushel corn crop valued at more than $70 billion. The report says corn contributed $56 billion to the U.S. economy, supporting more than 482,000 jobs and generating $32 billion in wages. Reporting Agriculture's Business, this is the Red River
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15: Here's your forecast from News Talk 1250 KBRF today. Partly sunny with a high near 83, east northeast wind. Overnight, some more rain likely with a low of 63. Could see some rain into Wednesday as well. Otherwise, cloudy for the day with 77 tomorrow. And Thursday, sunny with a high of 82. That's your forecast from News Talk 1250 KBRF.
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18: A few scattered thunderstorms will be occurring across the northern plains and upper Midwest as we move forward through the balance of this week, but there's not going to be any general soaking for the region, and we will see the temperatures turning warmer. I'm meteorologist Drew Lerner for the Red River Farm Network. We do expect to see some shower and thunderstorm activity that is still west of the Missouri River this morning, working its way to the east as we go forward through the day. The showers and storms will be erratically dispersed, and there will be some areas that might come up with some locally great amounts of rainfall. For the most part, though, the precipitation is going to be a little bit erratic. The model data out there suggests that North Dakota will be the focus of the energy here for today, and we'll likely see those showers and storms most significant in the afternoon and the evening. And during that time period, there will be some expansion into northern parts of South Dakota and on into western Minnesota. So by the time we get to Wednesday morning, we're expecting to have seen rain in quite a few areas. And the moisture totals will likely be locally heavy, and 1 to 2 inch rains will be possible in southeastern North Dakota into west central Minnesota. And there may be a couple of other counties and parts of counties in North Dakota that may also be impacted. There will also be maybe the northern tier of counties in South Dakota could also be impacted by some of the stronger storms. Some hail and damaging wind may come with a few of these as well, so be aware of that potential. As we go into Wednesday afternoon, we'll likely still have some showers occurring around. These will be most likely in South Dakota and southern Minnesota, and they will be much lighter and not very significant at all. Some of the moisture totals will be running traces upwards to maybe around a quarter of an inch or so. As we move on into Thursday, we'll still have an opportunity for a few spotty showers, but very poor coverage. It looks like maybe Thursday evening going into Friday morning, we'll have a few more storms that might produce a tenth to maybe 3 or 4 tenths of an inch in mostly eastern North Dakota and western Minnesota. We're looking for high temperatures this afternoon in the 70s in much of North Dakota and northwestern Minnesota. 80s and 90s will occur farther to the south, with the southern half of South Dakota warmest. And it looks like on Wednesday, 70s will be more common across the region, with some 80s in southeast eastern South Dakota and southern Minnesota. And as we go into the day on Thursday, we'll start a new warming trend. Most of us will be in the 80s that day. Friday, we'll still be in the 80s, but pushing closer to 90. And then over the weekend, it gets hot. And temperatures by Sunday afternoon will be in the 90s to 106 degrees, hottest in central South Dakota. For the Red River Farm Network, I'm meteorologist Drew Lerner.
19: This is the Agricultural Law and Tax Report brought to you by Metro Full Bore from Helena, a controlled-release foliar fertilizer with boron. Enhance yield potential this summer with Metro Full Bore from Helena. I'm Roger McOwen. A recent Supreme Court case involved a property tax exemption. The Pung family was assessed a $2,000 tax debt. Despite their compliance record, the county foreclosed on their home, assessed at nearly $200,000, selling it at auction for $76,000 and returning $74,000 to the family. The constitutional question was whether Fifth Amendment just compensation is measured by fair market value or a forced auction price. The majority held the auction price controls, prioritizing government efficiency over full compensation. For landowners facing tax foreclosures, the auction sale price controls, which can be significantly less than market value. This has been the Agricultural Law and Tax Report. I'm Roger McOwen.
0: Welcome to Inside Agriculture on the Red River Farm Network. The United States Cattlemen's Association asking the Trump administration to impose a 25% tariff on Brazilian beef imports. Testifying before the Office of the U.S. Trade Representative, USCA says Brazil's cattle industry benefits from illegal deforestation, forced labor, and corruption. The organization also wants USTR to reject exemptions for lean, trim, and variety meats. USCA says any future tariff relief should depend on verified improvements in Brazil's environmental, labor, and traceability standards.
6: A consumer advocacy group is opposing tariffs on Brazilian beef. Consumer Action for a Strong Economy says tariffs on imported lean beef would increase already record-high ground beef prices. Case says imports from Brazil, Argentina, and Paraguay help meet consumer demand without competing with higher-value U.S. beef cuts. The organization also wants companies facing corruption investigations, including JBS and Marfrig, denied tariff-free market access.
3: According to the weekly crop progress report, 67% of the U.S. corn crop, 64% of the soybeans rated good to excellent. That's unchanged from last week for corn, down 1% for soybeans. More than one-third of the soybeans nationwide are blooming. Nearly 60% of the winter wheat harvested, up from 48% last week. 57% of the spring wheat has a good to excellent rating. USDA Ag Meteorologist Brad Rippey says spring wheat has reached an important milestone.
20: Our spring wheat story for the week ending July 5th showing that we passed the halfway mark on heading progress during the week to reach 54% on the 5th of July, right on par with the five-year average and 4 points behind last year at this time.
0: A commercial tanker was struck near the Strait of Hormuz yesterday. U.S. officials believe Iran's Revolutionary Guard fired on commercial vessels transiting the waterway. Iran has not confirmed the reports. The incident comes ahead of NATO discussions on maritime security in that region. Iran says negotiations with the United States will not resume while military threats continue.
3: Checking markets this morning as we speak, we have Minneapolis wheat up 1.5 cents at 6:31. The September contract, December gains 2 cents. Chicago wheat, September 2 higher, and hard red winter wheat up, or I should say down 3.5 cents. The July corn, 1.25 higher, 4.42. New crop corn, 2.75 cents higher. Soybeans, July a fraction down, while new crop soybeans are at 11.97 1/4. It is a nickel higher. Checking the farm calendar, the 2026 Canola Production Center Field Day is taking place tomorrow. That'll be at Roseau at the Richard Magnuson Farm west of Roseau. Also on the calendar, we've got the NDSU Field Days, Extension Field Days going on at the Research Extension Centers. They're out in western North Dakota throughout this week. Next week at the Agronomy Seed Farm on Monday, the 13th at Castleton, Carrington on the 14th, Langdon on the 15th, or I'm sorry, the North Central REC in Minot on the 15th and Langdon on the 16th. And also a sugar beet plot tour coming up on July 13th. in St. Thomas, North Dakota. Thanks for listening. 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
1: News this hour from Town Hall. I'm Rich Thomason. Wheels down for President Trump. He's landed in Turkey, site of this year's annual NATO summit. Alliance leaders will strive to convince him that they are committed to spending more on defense, their own as well as that of fellow NATO members. International shipping, it remains a risky business in this strategic waterway.
21: A tanker in the Strait of Hormuz has been set ablaze after being struck by a projectile. The United Kingdom Maritime Trade Operations Centre says the tanker had been hit near Lima, Oman in the strait, adding the projectile hit the port side of the vessel while it was travelling south out of the strait toward the Gulf of Oman. It adds, there's been no environmental impact from the strike and that the authorities are investigating. Iranian state television is reporting the liquefied natural gas tanker came under attack after ignoring warnings but did not directly claim the assault. I'm Charles Tillidesma.
1: Calls are growing within his own party for Democrat Graham Platner to drop out of the U.S. Senate race in Maine. On top of other allegations now, a woman is accusing Platner of sexual assault. Republican Senator Tom Cotton.
9: Let's not kid ourselves about what's happening here. The Democrats were willing to overlook other past misconduct, not mere allegations, but misconduct that he had confirmed because they agreed with his socialist, anti-Semitic, anti-American views. Those were a feature, not a bug.
1: Cotton speaking with the Salem Radio Network. Millions of people in the Mid-Atlantic and the Northeast face another day of rain as floodwaters and the threat of flooding persist. Parts of New Jersey and Connecticut have been especially hard hit by flash flooding. Watching Wall Street this morning, stock futures are mixed. The Dow futures are up 149 points, while the Nasdaq futures are down 312 points. More on these stories, townhall.com.
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1: As its ancient power grid continues to crumble, Cuba has suffered yet another island-wide blackout.
24: Fuel reserves have been dwindling since President Trump threatened tariffs on any country that provides oil to the island. A delivery by a Russian tanker back in March ran out by the end of April. As for health care, Mario Cruz with the World Health Organization says over 100,000 surgeries have been postponed, including those for pediatric patients. Like many Cubans, 33-year-old Mario Pedroso was resigned about the total blackout. Oil hasn't come in here for a while, he says, and we have no way to solve the problem. We have to resist, as we Cubans say. That's all. I'm Jennifer King.
1: Explosions rocked Damascus shortly after French President Macron entered the presidential palace for a meeting with his Syrian counterpart. The blasts injured at least four people, but the French president's office says Macron is safe and his visit to Syria is ongoing. News and analysis at townhall.com. New ICE facility could speed up deportations of families and kids.
25: The Trump administration plans to open a 528-bed holding center for migrant families and unaccompanied children awaiting removal from the U.S. It's being built in Alexandria, Louisiana, next to an airfield that's become the nation's largest hub of deportation flights. Immigration and Customs Enforcement says the facility's not a detention center, but a staging facility. The location would remove logistical headaches caused by extracting children from foster homes and shelters and not having anywhere to put them during final preparations for flight. I'm Ben Thomas.
1: The premiers of Alberta and Ontario have proposed a pipeline to carry Western Canadian oil to the country's east as Canada seeks new markets, the pipeline to carry up to 500,000 barrels of oil a day. More on these stories, townhall.com.
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7: Here's your forecast from News Talk 1250 KBRF. Today, partly sunny with a high near 83, east-northeast wind. Overnight, some more rain likely with a low of 63. Could see some rain into Wednesday as well, otherwise cloudy for the day with 77 tomorrow. And Thursday, sunny with a high of 82. That's your forecast from News Talk 1250 KBRF.
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7: 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Yesterday, for Monday, got up to 86, 9/10 of an inch of rainfall. Last night, last 24 hours. 6 o'clock this morning, Roger and Henning reporting 61 after high of 84, 3/4 of an inch of rainfall. John in Pelican Rapids at 6 o'clock reported 61, had a high of 93 yesterday. 8/10 of an inch of rainfall. And at 6:15, Vern Peterson, a northeast of Underwood, with 63, had a high of 91 and 1.25 inches of rainfall. Compared to last year, July 7th, 7/7, it was 75 for the high with a low of 61. Air quality index rated fair today with 22 and a low to medium allergy forecast. 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
10: For KBRFradio.com news, I'm News Director Derek Sidian. The Ottertail County Sheriff's Office is seeking information on an attempted ATM burglary in Dalton. Deputies say that at around 1:51 last Friday morning, an unknown person entered the vestibule area of the Midwest Bank in Dalton, which contains an ATM. The suspect attempted to use tools to gain access to the machine, but was not successful. The sheriff's office is asking anyone with information about the attempted burglary to contact dispatch at 218-998-8555. A Baltimore woman was arrested in rural Battle Lake this weekend for attempting to drown her teenage daughter. The Ottertail County Sheriff's Office received a report of domestic assault on West Battle Lake, northeast of the city of Battle Lake, at around 4:19 Sunday afternoon. Initial reports indicated that the mother, later identified as 35-year-old Jasmine Laws of Baltimore, Maryland, tried to drown her 15-year-old daughter during a domestic altercation. Laws was arrested for domestic assault by strangulation, and second-degree attempted murder. The victim was taken to Lake Region Hospital with non-life-threatening injuries. The incident is under investigation by the Sheriff's Office. An 18-year-old from Moorhead was flown to Sanford Hospital in Fargo after falling off a golf cart on the 4th of July. The Ottertail County Sheriff's Office took a report of an injury accident near Lake Lida at around 8:54 Saturday evening. Deputies found that the male party was riding on the back of the golf cart when he fell off and sustained injuries to his head. He was flown to Sanford Hospital in Fargo by LifeLink 3. The driver, 18-year-old Brandon Lau of Moorhead, was issued a citation for underage drinking and driving. A teenage girl from Dent was injured on Sunday night after the ATV she was riding crashed into a downed tree. The Ottertail County Sheriff's Office received a report of an ATV crash on 280th Avenue east of Pelican Rapids at around 8:26 Sunday night. Deputies reported that the 15-year-old male driver lost control of the ATV, veering off the road into the ditch and colliding with the downed tree, causing both occupants to be thrown from the vehicle. The passenger, a 17-year-old female, sustained head, neck, and hip pain and was flown to Sanford Hospital in Fargo for care. Neither occupant was wearing a helmet, and the driver was not injured. The accident remains under investigation. I'll be back with more KBRFradio.com news after this.
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10: 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Two people were injured and several homes were damaged after a suspected tornado touched down near Floyd Lake just north of Detroit Lakes Monday evening. The Becker County Sheriff's Office says both victims suffered non-life-threatening injuries and were taken to Ascensia St. Mary's Hospital for treatment. Emergency crews are continuing to assess the damage, which includes homes and other properties, as well as numerous downed trees and power lines throughout the area. Authorities are asking the public to avoid the Floyd Lake area while first responders and utility crews conduct damage assessments, clear debris, and restore power. An emergency shelter has been opened at M State College on Highway 34 for residents displaced by the storm or anyone needing assistance. A firefighter had to be treated after a blaze broke out in the upstairs living quarters of a local bar and grill. Emergency crews responded to the Antelope Creek Bar and Grill in Morton, North Dakota, where smoke was visibly coming from the upper level of the building, according to Richland County Emergency Management Director Brett Lambrecht. One firefighter was transported to a local hospital for the treatment of heat exhaustion. No other serious injuries were reported. Fire departments from the Morton, Dwight, Windmere, Great Bend, and Wahpeton responded to the scene, along with Richland County emergency personnel. The cause of the fire has not yet been determined. State Senator Jordan Rasmussen and State Representatives Jeff Backer and Tom Murphy are hosting a town hall meeting at the Dalton Community Center tonight at 6. The town hall will be a legislative update on the 2026 session and a discussion on critical issues affecting Minnesota families and taxpayers, including fraud prevention and government accountability. Senator Rasmussen says this is an excellent opportunity to connect with your lawmakers and discuss key issues affecting people in our community. The Minnesota Department of Natural Resources is accepting applications through December 1st for the second round of its Field to Forest Cost Share program. Eligible landowners can receive up to 75% reimbursement for tree planting costs, plus a $500 per acre incentive after planting is completed. The program is designed to restore historically forested land, adding 1,500 acres of new trees. For KBRFradio.com news, I'm Derek Sidian. 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
15: Here's your forecast from News Talk 1250 KBRF. Today, partly sunny with a high near 83. East-northeast wind.
7: Overnight, some more rain likely with a low of 63. Could see some rain into Wednesday as well. Otherwise, cloudy for the day with 77 tomorrow. And Thursday, sunny with a high of 82. That's your forecast from News Talk 1250 KBRF.
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17: Minnesota News Network, I'm Tasha Radel. There were fewer gun deaths in Minnesota in 2025. New statistics from the Minnesota Department of Health show homicides dropped by 20%, but suicides by firearms went up. Maggie Emery of Protect Minnesota says gun violence prevention will remain an issue through the election.
18: We do think that voters are going to be thinking about this issue when they go to the ballot box, and we just need a gun violence prevention majority in the House to get this heard. And, you know, that's just one or two votes that we need.
17: Two people were injured and several homes were damaged after a suspected tornado touched down near Floyd Lake, just north of Detroit Lakes, Monday night. Minnesota Congresswoman Kelly Morrison is introducing legislation aimed at expanding reproductive health training for OBGYN residents. This is MNN.
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1: With SRN News, I'm Rich Thomason in Washington. Iran State TV says a tanker was hit by some sort of missile off Oman after ignoring warnings about the route it was taking through the Strait of Hormuz, the strike setting off a fire on board the natural gas tanker. President Trump has arrived in Turkey now. He'll be attending the annual NATO summit being held this year in Ankara. Long road to recovery for earthquake-ravaged Venezuela. Some 17,000 people have been left homeless following the twin earthquakes last month. The Americans' dream of a World Cup title has evaporated with a 4-1 loss to Belgium. The loss came on the heels of President Trump's successful intervention on behalf of a suspended member of Team USA. And a preliminary hearing for accused Charlie Kirk assassin Tyler Robinson will resume today. Dow futures up 135 points. More details at srnnews.com.
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7: It's 66 right now in Fergus Falls at 718, 100% humidity, east wind at 7 miles an hour, partly sunny, and 83 for today's high. We'll be talking sports shortly with Craig Olson and some more news headlines this morning. Questions are mounting about former Senate Republican leader Mitch McConnell after nearly a month out of public view following a medical emergency. McConnell, who was 84, was hospitalized June 14th after he was found unconscious at his Washington home, with emergency responders reportedly performing CPR during what appeared to be a cardiac arrest.

0: leave the hospital or resume public appearances. McConnell has already announced plans to retire when his current Senate term ends. Some are drawing comparison with McConnell's absence to Republican Congressman Tom Kean Jr. of New Jersey, who disappeared from voting in Congress for months and missed over 140 roll call votes. For a long time, neither he or his office gave a detailed public explanation, leading to speculation and criticism from constituents and the media. In late June of this year, Kean revealed he had been dealing with a serious medical condition and treatment, explaining his extended absence. The Supreme Court refused to stop Texas from enforcing a law requiring app stores to verify users' ages and obtain parental consent for minors downloading apps or making in-app purchases. Justice Samuel Alito issued two brief orders denying petitions that claimed the Texas App Store Accountability Act violates free speech rights. Plaintiffs argued that the law limits access to protected content. President Trump has claimed he's, quote, by far the number one person on the TikTok app. Trump spoke to reporters in the Oval Office.
1: It was announced about 2 days ago. The new numbers just came out. You know who the number one person in TikTok is by far? Trump, me. I just got I'm number one. Like Taylor Swift was number 11. I'm number one in TikTok by far.
0: Trump used that claim to defend TikTok, arguing that if the platform is highly influential, its users are hearing positive messages from him about the country and his policies. But publicly available TikTok rankings tell a much different story. Industry data shows that influencer Khaby Lameh has the most followers on the platform, followed by other major creators and celebrities. Taylor Swift has about 33 million followers on TikTok, while Trump's account has roughly 17 million. Neither appears near the top of the platform's most followed accounts. Trump did not provide evidence for his claim beyond saying he had received a list showing that he was number one. Comments come as the president continues to defend a TikTok ownership deal involving U.S. companies and debating the app's future in the United States. The family of conservative activist Charlie Kirk attended a Utah court hearing on Monday for Tyler Robinson, charged with Kirk's murder. Robinson faces charges including aggravated murder, obstruction of justice, and witness tampering. He has not entered a plea, and prosecutors are seeking the death penalty. The defense has challenged evidence and sought to remove the death penalty. Former NBC News host Chuck Todd is criticizing President Trump's handling of the nation's 250th anniversary celebration. On his podcast, Todd argued that Trump turned what was intended to be a bipartisan national observance into a personal political event. Todd had said a congressionally created America 250 initiative had been years in the making and was designed to involve historians, museums, schools, and communities across the country. Instead, he contended that Trump's Freedom 250 events overshadowed those efforts and made the celebration largely about the president himself. Todd went on to say that Trump had, quote, ruined the American brand, and described himself as feeling betrayed by the way the anniversary was marked. The comments highlight continuing debate over whether the country's semi-quincentennial celebration should focus on national unity, civic history, or political leadership. Not as warm as yesterday, but 83 will be the high today. Partly sunny. We're at 66 right now. About 0.9 of an inch of rainfall in the last 24 hours. At 7:25 on this Tuesday.

0: Day morning, we bring in Craig Olson and we move to sports, talking sports at 7:25. Welcome, Craig.
1: Thank you, Greg. Good morning. The World Cup run is over for Team USA as they were beaten pretty soundly last night by Belgium. 4-1 was the final score. Never really threatened the way I understand it. I did not see the game, but fourth time in the past five World Cups that the Americans exited the tournament at this stage. The only exception was 2018 when they didn't qualify for the World Cup. So this is kind of familiar territory for Team USA. But they sure provided a lot of early excitement in the World Cup for their fans as they had some outstanding wins moving up to this round. So I'm sure that U.S. soccer fans are pretty happy about the performance of the team overall, certainly disappointed at last night's performance and the exit. But overall, I think pretty pleased with the effort that they showed out on the pitch. And the other game last night, Spain beat Portugal 1-0, so that ends the career of Cristiano Ronaldo, who had said this was his last World Cup. And Portugal being beaten last night will send him home, and Spain will advance after that 1-0 victory. And as the World Cup action continues, Argentina and Egypt will play in Atlanta this morning, actually, at 11 a.m. And then this afternoon at 3, Switzerland and Colombia will square off. They will play in Vancouver as the World Cup action continues. But the U.S. again will be on the sidelines for the rest of the tournament. Last night, before all the rain hit, American Legion Post 30 had a doubleheader out at American Legion Field. They hosted East Grand Forks in a couple of district games, and they were able to get a couple of wins, close wins, hard-fought wins, winning 6-5 in the first game and then 2-1 in the second game. You don't see it too often where the same pitcher gets the wins in both ends of a doubleheader, but Carsten Frahning did last night for Post 30, as he was the winning pitcher in Game 1 and in Game 2 last night. And he also hit the ball pretty well, went 2-for-4 in the first game, but the hot bat last night belonged to Nolan Felstuhl. Nolan had a perfect night at the plate. He went 6-for-6, and he also had a walk. So every time he came to the plate, he wound up getting on base. And Shane Tilke, the head coach of Post 30, said after the game, his quote was, "Nolan had a career night at the plate with 6 hits, and he had quality at bats every time he stepped into the box, and that is fun to watch." So good night for Nolan. And defensively, well, they weren't as good in the field, but Shane also said we need to make the big plays, or we made the big plays at the end when we needed it, but we need to be better overall defensively. So lots to like, though, about last night. You get a doubleheader sweep, and you'll get a chance to see Post 30 in action again today. They play Alexandria at 5 o'clock, another home game. This is that stretch where they have 7 games in 7 days because they play in a tournament here on the weekend, so on the road. So that'll be good, too, to get to multiple games in this week, as we're not too far away from getting into the postseason. You get to this point of July, and you can kind of see the end of the regular season and the postseason beginning. But you want to have some momentum going into that stretch. So last night's doubleheader sweep is a good start. We'll see how Post 30 comes out tonight against Alexandria. Well, let's take a timeout. We've got Twins and Lynx on the other side of the break as we continue with Talkin' Sports after this timeout on News Talk 1250 KBRF.
0: Here's your forecast from News Talk 1250 KBRF. Today, partly sunny with a high near 83, east-northeast wind. Overnight, some more rain likely with a low of 63. Could see some rain into Wednesday as well. Otherwise, cloudy for the day with 77 tomorrow. And Thursday, sunny with a high of 82. That's your forecast from News Talk 1250 KBRF.
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0: It's 7:30 with 66 right now. Back to Craig Olson talking sports and a look at our Minnesota teams.
1: And the Minnesota Twins were off yesterday after a really good weekend and in New York and a good road trip overall. And now they will play six games at home before the All-Star break. So we'll see if they can continue the good run that they are on after that road trip. And not seen much on Byron Buxton, if anything, about his status for this home series and for the All-Star game. But, of course, he left the Yankees game on Sunday when he was hurt sliding into second base. Trying to pick up a steal. He was thrown out stealing, but wound up being on the shelf for the rest of the game and just waiting for injury news. And I believe they're probably getting an MRI or had one yesterday and haven't really had an announcement. But he did have his MRI yesterday. He was going to have one today. But no update on what's going on there. Now, the Twins will welcome the Cleveland Guardians to a Target Field for three games starting tonight, and we'll see Taj Bradley, who has been really good. Bradley's been just a bright spot in the pitching rotation. He is 7-3 with a 3.86 earned run average, and his opponent on the mound, Joey Cantillo, he is also 7-3 with a 3.86 ERA. So he's been one of the best, most consistent pitchers for the Guardians this year. And the Twins will play three against the Guardians, and then they'll have the Angels coming in for three on the weekend. And then Byron Buxton and Joe Ryan are scheduled to go to Philadelphia to compete for the Twins in the All-Star game next Tuesday. And, of course, Home Run Derby is Monday. They have future games on Sunday, and then the All-Star game itself on Tuesday. And during the All-Star break, every team is off for 4 days. No games next week until Friday of All-Star weekend. Teams come back with the weekend series, so be a nice break for the teams as they gear up for the stretch run. And when you look at where the Twins are at, you know, you've got to be hopeful as Twins fans because, again, we're in a winnable division. Chicago has played incredibly well for their recent track record. The last 2 years they've been awful. And I don't think too many people, even Chicago fans, saw this happening, what has happened so far this year. They are 47-42, a game ahead of the Guardians, who are 47-44. And then the Twins are third, four games out, with a record of 44 wins and 47 losses. Now, if the Twins go 5-1 on this six-game homestand, which is possible, of course, they would be a game above 500. Anything less than 5-1, and they're either going to be at 500 or below 500 going into the All-Star break. But the key number, of course, is they're four games out as we are at game number 92 on the season tonight. So after tonight's game, they will have 70 games left on the schedule. So there's a lot of room for movement there for the Twins in the second half of the season. And the Lynx got beat last night by the Connecticut Sun at home. And you look at the records and you're like, how did that happen, right? Because the Lynx are now 15-6, which is still the best record in the WNBA, tied with Las Vegas now for the best record. But the Sun are 5-16. They're in the cellar in the East. So how do they come in and beat the Lynx on their home floor? Well, Brittany Griner hit 29 points and grabbed 10 rebounds. That was part of it. Kennedy Burke added 16 off the bench, including a couple of key threes in the final minutes. And the Sun pick up the victory. Kayla McBride scored 28 to lead Minnesota. Courtney Williams had 23 points, 9 rebounds, and 6 assists. And I'll tell you the way they got beat. Okay, Minnesota was, of course, without Nafisa Collier, who's still out with the ankle injuries. And Olivia Miles didn't play. That's the big reason right there. You take Olivia Miles out of the game, and they don't quite have it together like they do when she's in there. Get out of sync pretty quickly when she is out. So they missed her last night, no doubt about it, and that was probably the key injury to the game last night. The teams will play again Wednesday in Connecticut, and I'm not sure if Miles will be ready to go that night or not. Just a day-to-day thing right now with the right calf injury, and hopefully she'll be back out there on the court. And, Greg, that's Talking Sports for you this morning.
0: All right, a busy Monday morning Talking Sports with Craig Olson. It's 7:36 right now in Fergus Falls at our studios here. 66, partly cloudy, east wind at 7 miles an hour, humidity 100%. 83 and partly sunny today. 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
3: For KBRFradio.com news, I'm News Director Derek Sidian. The Ottertail County Sheriff's Office is seeking information on an attempted ATM burglary in Dalton. Deputies say that at around 1:51 last Friday morning, an unknown person entered the vestibule area of the Midwest Bank in Dalton, which contains an ATM. The suspect attempted to use tools to gain access to the machine, but was not successful. The sheriff's office is asking anyone with information about the attempted burglary to contact dispatch at 218-998-8555. A Baltimore woman was arrested in rural Battle Lake this weekend for attempting to drown her teenage daughter. The Ottertail County Sheriff's Office received a report of domestic assault on West Battle Lake, northeast of the city of Battle Lake, at around 4:19 Sunday afternoon. Initial reports indicated that the mother, later identified as 35-year-old Jasmine Laws of Baltimore, Maryland, tried to drown her 15-year-old daughter during a domestic altercation. Laws was arrested for domestic assault by strangulation, and second-degree attempted murder. The victim was taken to Lake Region Hospital with non-life-threatening injuries. The incident is under investigation by the Sheriff's Office. An 18-year-old from Moorhead was flown to Sanford Hospital in Fargo after falling off a golf cart on the 4th of July. The Ottertail County Sheriff's Office took a report of an injury accident near Lake Lida at around 8:54 Saturday evening. Deputies found that the male party was riding on the back of the golf cart when he fell off and sustained injuries to his head. He was flown to Sanford Hospital in Fargo by LifeLink 3. The driver, 18-year-old Brandon Lau of Moorhead, was issued a citation for underage drinking and driving. A teenage girl from Dent was injured on Sunday night after the ATV she was riding crashed into a downed tree. The Ottertail County Sheriff's Office received a report of an ATV crash on 280th Avenue east of Pelican Rapids at around 8:26 Sunday night. Deputies reported that the 15-year-old male driver lost control of the ATV, veering off the road into the ditch and colliding with the downed tree, causing both occupants to be thrown from the vehicle. The passenger, a 17-year-old female, sustained head, neck, and hip pain and was flown to Sanford Hospital in Fargo for care. Neither occupant was wearing a helmet, and the driver was not injured. The accident remains under investigation. I'll be back with more KBRFradio.com news after this.
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3: KBRFradio.com news continues. Two people were injured and several homes were damaged after a suspected tornado touched down near Floyd Lake just north of Detroit Lakes Monday evening. The Becker County Sheriff's Office says both victims suffered non-life-threatening injuries and were taken to Ascension St. Mary's Hospital for treatment. Emergency crews are continuing to assess the damage, which includes homes and other properties, as well as numerous downed trees and power lines throughout the area. Authorities are asking the public to avoid the Floyd Lake area while first responders and utility crews conduct damage assessments, clear debris, and restore power. An emergency shelter has been opened at M State College on Highway 34 for residents displaced by the storm or anyone needing assistance. A firefighter had to be treated after a blaze broke out in the upstairs living quarters of a local bar and grill. Emergency crews responded to the Antelope Creek Bar and Grill in Morton, North Dakota, where smoke was visibly coming from the upper level of the building, according to Richland County Emergency Management Director Brett Lambrecht. One firefighter was transported to a local hospital for the treatment of heat exhaustion. No other serious injuries were reported. Fire departments from the Morton, Dwight, Windmere, Great Bend, and Wahpeton responded to the scene, along with Richland County emergency personnel. The cause of the fire has not yet been determined. State Senator Jordan Rasmussen and State Representatives Jeff Backer and Tom Murphy are hosting a town hall meeting at the Dalton Community Center tonight at 6. The town hall will be a legislative update on the 2026 session and a discussion on critical issues affecting Minnesota families and taxpayers, including fraud prevention and government accountability. Senator Rasmussen says this is an excellent opportunity to connect with your lawmakers and discuss key issues affecting people in our community. The Minnesota Department of Natural Resources is accepting applications through December 1st for the second round of its Field to Forest Cost Share program. Eligible landowners can receive up to 75% reimbursement for tree planting costs, plus a $500 per acre incentive after planting is completed. The program is designed to restore historically forested land, adding 1,500 acres of new trees. For KBRFradio.com News, I'm Derek Sidian. 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
0: Here's your forecast from News Talk 1250 KBRF. Today, partly sunny with a high near 83, east-northeast wind. Overnight, some more rain likely with a low of 63. Could see some rain into Wednesday as well. Otherwise, cloudy for the day with 77 tomorrow. And Thursday, sunny with a high of 82. That's your forecast from News Talk 1250 KBRF.
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7: With the Wall Street Business Report, I'm Bill Alexander. A record-breaking 72.2 million Americans traveled for the 4th of July weekend. Extreme summer heat caused delays and high traffic volumes. The nation's airports were packed. Tesla's Robotaxi is available in Miami as the electric vehicle maker looks to expand its autonomous ride-hailing operations. The expansion highlights Tesla's efforts to increase adoption of its self-driving software, a version of which it uses in the Robotaxis, and a key part of CEO Elon Musk's shift from electric vehicles to AI and robotics. Nike Incorporated is being sued for trademark infringement by 7-Eleven over the sportswear company's plans to release a sneaker bearing the signature colors of the convenience store chain. The shoes were scheduled to be released on July 11th, the same day the chain is hosting 7-Eleven Day and Free Slurpee Day. For the Wall Street Business Report, I'm Bill Alexander in Washington.
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9: SRN News, I'm Rich Thomason in Washington. Iran, Ukraine, and more. It's a packed agenda for this week's NATO summit in Turkey. President Trump departs Washington for Ankara later today, and he will be front and center at the gathering.
10: Since Mark Rutte took over as NATO Secretary General nearly 2 years ago, he has spent much of his time trying to keep the U.S. committed to the world's biggest military alliance. Trump has long accused NATO allies for spending too little on defense. They have taken substantial steps to address those concerns, only to face fresh criticism after declining to join the war against Iran. This year's summit is being hosted by Turkish President Recep Tayyip Erdogan. His close relationship with Trump may help keep the American president at the table, but it's unlikely to mend the rifts. I'm Rika Ann Garcia.
9: Nearly 40 huge wildfires are still going strong across the West, most of them scattered around Colorado, Utah, New Mexico. Flooding a concern from parts of the Midwest and New England. And while there has been relief from the oppressive heat for many, some parts of the East still dealing with that heat dome that's made for so much misery across such a vast area in recent days. What is this fascination with socialism and its sibling communism among so many younger Americans? Former Trump economic advisor Steve Moore says record is very clear, adding that President Reagan was well aware of that.
11: Free enterprise and free markets work, and communism and socialism are a failure. And of course, he was 100% correct. That's what led to the collapse of the Soviet Union. It's, guess what? Socialism doesn't work. It's why the boat people left Cuba and risked their lives to come to the United States.
9: Moore, speaking with the Salem Radio Network, confident that eventually the truth will win out. Wall Street getting back to work this morning following the long holiday weekend. The Dow opens at 52,900. That is a record high. This is SRN News.
12: This is your I-94 ramp cone zone update. The 210 I-94 ramp is closed. The interchange ramps will be closed to all travelers during construction, and traffic to and from Highway 210 in Fergus Falls will be detoured to the County Road 1/Tower Road. Highway 210 will remain open for travelers during construction. Traffic will shift to one side of the bridge and will be reduced to one lane in each direction. For construction updates, visit the Fergus Falls Chamber at fergusfalls.com and click on the Cone Zone. 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
22: A fair number of Minnesota hunters head to North Dakota each fall to hunt prairie grouse. We're talking sharptails and prairie chickens. Well, we have the results of North Dakota's 2026 grouse survey report, and it's a mixed bag. More details when we return.
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22: Each spring, North Dakota Game and Fish Department staff count the number of male sharp-tailed grouse, greater prairie chickens, and greater sage grouse dancing on their mating grounds. Staff also tally the number of male ruff grouse drumming in suitable aspen habitat. The result for sharp-tailed grouse was better than expected following poor reproduction and decreases in last year's survey, plus a 24% decrease in hunter harvest last fall. This year, sharpies were down 8% in the southwest, up 2% in prairie pothole country, and up 10% in the drift prairie. Rough grouse survey results indicated an uptick in the Turtle Mountains by 40% and a 15% decrease from last year in the Pembina Hills. Small greater prairie chicken populations remain in Grand Forks County and the Cheyenne National Grasslands, but overall the department says the state no longer holds enough suitable intact tall grass prairie to support a huntable population. Only one male and one female sage grouse were observed this year. Therefore, both sage grouse and greater prairie chicken hunting seasons will remain closed in North Dakota.
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0: Yeah, it's 7:55 coming up on 8 o'clock. It's 68 right now, sunny and 83 for the high. More sports to the top of the hour.
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3: The U.S. was beaten 4-1 by Belgium in the knockout match in Seattle Monday night, ending the U.S. men's World Cup dreams. Defensive mistakes put the Americans on their heels early in the game. On the bench, frustrated coach Mauricio Pochettino kicked a rack and sent water bottles flying.
4: I think we were not good enough. It wasn't our day.
3: Fans watching in Madrid, Spain roared as Mikel Merino scored the single goal to defeat Portugal a few seconds into extra time, sending Spain to the World Cup quarterfinals. Merino was doubtful to even make the squad after injuries and didn't take the field until the 85th minute, but he showed some of the brilliance that helped Arsenal win its first Premier League title in more than 20 years. When he got knocked down, he got back up again, and then as a Portugal player argued the foul, he drove towards the goal, took a pass from Ferran Torres, and blasted the ball past Portugal's goalkeeper. I'm Jennifer King.
5: Hey, everybody, the Twins welcome in the Cleveland Guardians, first of three big games at Target Field in the American League Central, and we hope you'll join us tonight. Chris Atterbury, I'll be there alongside birthday boy Dan Gladden as the Twins and the Guardians clash. Todd Bradley's going to pitch. We'll be on the air at 6 o'clock. We'll be playing baseball at 6:40, and we hope you'll be with us right here on your home for Twins baseball.
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6: This is M&N Sports. I'm Mike Grimm. For the first time this season, the Lynx have lost back-to-back games. They fell at home last night to last place Connecticut 90-89. Minnesota head coach Cheryl Reeves says her star point guard Olivia Miles missed the game with a calf injury, and that indeed did impact them on both ends of the floor.
7: You know, absent a playmaker like Liv, you know, put pressure on some of the other players to maybe do things that, you know, they're not necessarily as good at. And so understanding how a team is playing you. I mean, we scored. I mean, points we score. If we have to gut it out, grind it out, you know, 89 should be enough to win. I don't have any concerns with the offense. Offense becomes concerning when you can't get stops and you got to score every time. Then we're not good enough to do that.
6: Kayla McBride scored a team-high 28. The Timberwolves are hosting NBA Summer League minicamp this week in Minneapolis. They're getting ready to open Summer League play in Las Vegas on Thursday. The Twins were off last night. They open a three-game home series tonight against Cleveland. The AAA Saints were also off last night. They're in Iowa tonight. This is M&N Sports.
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0: Here's your forecast from News Talk 1250 KBRF. Today, partly sunny with a high near 83, east-northeast wind. Overnight, some more rain likely with a low of 63. Could see some rain into Wednesday as well. Otherwise, cloudy for the day with 77 tomorrow. and Thursday, sunny with a high of 82. That's your forecast from News Talk 1250 KBRF.
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9: Breaking news this hour from Town Hall. I'm Rex Thomason. President Trump is joining his fellow NATO leaders at the alliance's annual summit in Turkey. He says Russia's war in Ukraine figures prominently on his agenda.
10: I think we're getting much closer than people realize, and President Putin wants it to end. I will tell you that very strongly. What a good call. And President Zelensky actually wants it to end now. And we're going to be going to NATO, and we're going to be talking about it. And I think we're going to get it ended. It's been a terrible situation.
9: The White House says Mr. Trump will meet with the Ukrainian President Zelensky on the sidelines of the summit tomorrow. Supporters are fleeing Democratic U.S. Senate candidate Graham Platner as a former girlfriend becomes the latest person to level serious allegations against him, accusing the man with the Nazi tattoo of sexual assault.
11: Jenny Rassicott told Politico that she'd been in an on-and-off relationship with Platner, but says she cut off contact after that night and told him the incident was not consensual. Platner posted a video on his social media campaign account saying,
13: "Any accusation of non-consensual behavior is categorically false."
11: Platner has canceled a number of town halls.
13: "We are taking the time to reflect on the best path forward."
11: Platner is seeking to unseat Maine's Republican Senator Susan Collins. I'm Lisa Dwyer.
9: It's a long road to recovery for earthquake-shattered Venezuela, where some 17,000 people have been left homeless. SRN News and our parent company, Salem Media, partnering with Christian nonprofit Food for the Poor to rush emergency aid to victims of the tragedy. 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Ahead of this morning's opening bell on Wall Street, the Dow futures 225 points higher, NASDAQ futures down almost 300 points. Townhall.com.
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9: Explosions rock Damascus as the French president visits Syria. He wasn't hurt, but 18 other people were injured.
15: Francis Emmanuel Macron had entered the presidential palace to meet Syrian President Ahmad al-Sharaa when the explosions happened, where local media report Macron was staying. The French president's office says he's safe and that his meeting with al-Sharaa was continuing. Macron's the first major Western leader to visit Syria since al-Sharaa came to power, his visit coming before he heads to the NATO summit in Ankara, Turkey. State media, citing an unnamed security official, says the two blasts in the heart of the capital were caused by explosive devices. A large plume of smoke could be seen from the site. I'm Charles de Ledesma.
9: A Paris appeals court has cleared the way for far-right leader Marine Le Pen to possibly run for the French presidency next year. However, she must wear an electronic bracelet, which she has said is a non-starter. Townhall.com. Spain knocks out a neighbor to advance to the eighth round of the World Cup in Arlington, Texas.
3: Fans watching in Madrid, Spain roared as Mikel Merino scored the single goal to defeat Portugal a few seconds into extra time, sending Spain to the World Cup quarterfinals. Merino was doubtful to even make the squad after injuries and didn't take the field until the 85th minute, but he showed some of the brilliance that helped Arsenal win its first Premier League title in more than 20 years. When he got knocked down, he got back up again, and then as a Portugal player argued the foul, he drove towards the goal, took a pass from Ferran Torres, and blasted the ball past Portugal's goalkeeper. Spain advances to the quarterfinals for the first time since winning its only World Cup title in 2010 in South Africa. I'm Jennifer King.
9: No World Cup title for the U.S. The Americans fell to Belgium 4-1. The loss came after President Trump successfully went to bat for a suspended American player. More on these stories, townhall.com.
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0: Here's your forecast from News Talk 1250 KBRF. Today, partly sunny with a high near 83, east-northeast wind. Overnight, some more rain likely with a low of 63. Could see some rain into Wednesday as well. Otherwise, cloudy for the day with 77 tomorrow. And Thursday, sunny with a high of 82. That's your forecast from News Talk 1250 KBRF.
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0: It's 8:06, and we've been holding at 68 for a while. 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Yesterday for Monday, got up to 86 for the high. Rainfall, just under an inch, 9/10 of an inch of rainfall. 6 o'clock this morning, Roger up in Henning reported 61, had a high of 84, 3/4 of an inch of rainfall. John in Pelican Rapids with 8/10 of an inch of rainfall and 93 yesterday. Northeast of Underwood, Vern tells us 91 was the high yesterday with 1.25 inches of rainfall. And Russell, Zulsdorf, and Fergus Falls with 64, 3/4 of an inch of rainfall compared to last year, July 7th, had a high of 75 and a low of 61. Air quality index rated fair today with 22. Air allergy forecast low, medium. 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
19: 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The Otter Tail County Sheriff's Office is seeking information on an attempted ATM burglary in Dalton. Deputies say that at around 1:51 last Friday morning, an unknown person entered the vestibule area of the Midwest Bank in Dalton, which contains an ATM. The suspect attempted to use tools to gain access to the machine, but was not successful. The Sheriff's Office is asking anyone with information about the attempted burglary to contact dispatch at 218-998-8555. A Baltimore woman was arrested in rural Battle Lake this weekend for attempting to drown her teenage daughter. The Otter Tail County Sheriff's Office received a report of domestic assault on West Battle Lake, northeast of the city of Battle Lake, at around 4:19 Sunday afternoon. Initial reports indicated that the mother, later identified as 35-year-old Jasmine Laws of Baltimore, Maryland, tried to drown her 15-year-old daughter during a domestic altercation. Laws was arrested for domestic assault, domestic assault by strangulation, and second-degree attempted murder. The victim was taken to Lake Region Hospital with non-life-threatening injuries. The incident is under investigation by the Sheriff's Office. An 18-year-old from Moorhead was flown to Sanford Hospital in Fargo after falling off a golf cart on the 4th of July. The Otter Tail County Sheriff's Office took a report of an injury accident near Lake Lida at around 8:54 Saturday evening. Deputies found that the male party was riding on the back of the golf cart when he fell off and sustained injuries to his head. He was flown to Sanford Hospital in Fargo by LifeLink 3. The driver, 18-year-old Brandon Lau of Moorhead, was issued a citation for underage drinking and driving. A teenage girl from Dent was injured on Sunday night after the ATV she was riding crashed into a downed tree. The Otter Tail County Sheriff's Office received a report of an ATV crash on 280th Avenue east of Pelican Rapids at around 8:26 Sunday night. Deputies reported that the 15-year-old male driver lost control of the ATV, veering off the road into the ditch and colliding with the downed tree, causing both occupants to be thrown from the vehicle. The passenger, a 17-year-old female, sustained head, neck, and hip pain and was flown to Sanford Hospital in Fargo for care. Neither occupant was wearing a helmet, and the driver was not injured. The accident remains under investigation. I'll be back with more KBRFradio.com news after this.
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19: 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Two people were injured and several homes were damaged after a suspected tornado touched down near Floyd Lake just north of Detroit Lakes Monday evening. The Becker County Sheriff's Office says both victims suffered non-life-threatening injuries and were taken to Ascensia St. Mary's Hospital for treatment. Emergency crews are continuing to assess the damage, which includes homes and other properties, as well as numerous downed trees and power lines throughout the area. Authorities are asking the public to avoid the Floyd Lake area while first responders and utility crews conduct damage assessments, clear debris, and restore power. An emergency shelter has been opened at M State College on Highway 34 for residents displaced by the storm or anyone needing assistance. A firefighter had to be treated after a blaze broke out in the upstairs living quarters of a local bar and grill. Emergency crews responded to the Antelope Creek Bar and Grill in Morton, North Dakota, where smoke was visibly coming from the upper level of the building, according to Richland County Emergency Management Director Brett Lambrecht. One firefighter was transported to a local hospital for the treatment of heat exhaustion. No other serious injuries were reported. Fire departments from the Morton, Dwight, Windmere, Great Bend, and Wahpeton responded to the scene, along with Richland County emergency personnel. The cause of the fire has not yet been determined. State Senator Jordan Rasmussen and State Representatives Jeff Backer and Tom Murphy are hosting a town hall meeting at the Dalton Community Center tonight at 6. The town hall will be a legislative update on the 2026 session and a discussion on critical issues affecting Minnesota families and taxpayers, including fraud prevention and government accountability. Senator Rasmussen says this is an excellent opportunity to connect with your lawmakers and discuss key issues affecting people in our community. The Minnesota Department of Natural Resources is accepting applications through December 1st for the second round of its Field to Forest Cost Share program. Eligible landowners can receive up to 75% reimbursement for tree planting costs, plus a $500 per acre incentive after planting is completed. The program is designed to restore historically forested land, adding 1,500 acres of new trees. 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
0: Here's your forecast from News Talk 1250 KBRF. Today, partly sunny with a high near 83, east-northeast wind. Overnight, some more rain likely with a low of 63. Could see some rain into Wednesday as well, otherwise cloudy for the day with 77 tomorrow. And Thursday, sunny with a high of 82. That's your forecast from News Talk 1250 KBRF.
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7: Minnesota News Network, I'm Tasha Radel. Two people were injured and several homes were damaged after a suspected tornado touched down near Floyd Lake, just north of Detroit Lakes, Monday night. Here's good news for Minnesota's Iron Range following years of mine closings and layoffs. Mesabi Metallics is planning to open an iron ore and taconite pellet mine by the end of the year. DFL Senator Grant Housechild of Hermantown says the jobs will come with it.
12: They'll be one of the bigger mines. They're talking about 7 million tons per year, which would put them, you know, at a higher level. So that's really good for our region. Again, there's a lot of deposit in this region, high-quality ore, and it's exciting to see the project get off the ground.
7: Minnesota Grown is making it easier for travelers to find local farm stands this summer. Marketing manager Rachel Wandry says their online directory includes more than 100 farm stand listings across the state. This is MNN.
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3: That's RN News. I'm Rich Thomason in Washington. Iran, Ukraine, and more. It's a packed agenda for this week's NATO summit in Turkey. President Trump departs Washington for Ankara later today, and he will be front and center at the gathering.
4: Since Mark Rutte took over as NATO Secretary General nearly 2 years ago, he has spent much of his time trying to keep the U.S. committed to the world's biggest military alliance. Trump has long accused NATO allies for spending too little on defense. They have taken substantial steps to address those concerns, only to face fresh criticism after declining to join the war against Iran. This year's summit is being hosted by Turkish President Recep Tayyip Erdogan. His close relationship with Trump may help keep the American president at the table, but it's unlikely to mend the rifts. I'm Rika Ann Garcia.
3: Nearly 40 huge wildfires are still going strong across the West, most of them scattered around Colorado, Utah, New Mexico. Flooding a concern from parts of the Midwest and New England. And while there has been relief from the oppressive heat for many, some parts of the East still dealing with that heat dome that's made for so much misery across such a vast area in recent days. What is this fascination with socialism and its sibling communism among so many younger Americans? Former Trump economic advisor Steve Moore says record is very clear, adding that President Reagan was well aware of that.
5: Free enterprise and free markets work, and communism and socialism are a failure. And of course, he was 100% correct. That's what led to the collapse of the Soviet Union. It's, guess what? Socialism doesn't work. It's why the boat people left Cuba and risked their lives to come to the United States.
3: Moore, speaking with the Salem Radio Network, confident that eventually the truth will win out. Wall Street getting back to work this morning following

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1: 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The partisan advocacy group Defend America Action issued a new report blaming President Trump for putting the ag sector in a bad way. The group argues that Trump's trade policies and the war with Iran have impacted U.S. farm exports, created farm workforce problems, raised production costs, and increased farm bankruptcies. Several current and former members of Congress appeared in a press event, including Minnesota's Angie Craig.
2: When I speak to farmers right now, I'm reminded of their optimism, but I also hear a lot of anxiety. Farmers are hopeful that things will work out because they always are, but they're also being squeezed from all sides right now. Their markets have been decimated by Trump's trade wars and retaliatory tariffs.
1: Aaron Lehman, president of the Iowa Farmers Union, also weighed in.
3: And we see more and more calls in the stress hotlines and the suicide hotlines, and we see the decline in our rural communities. In response to the trade chaos, the international tensions, the rising prices across the board, we need elected leaders to step up and meet this moment. We need to work together in rural America to support one another and create systems that work together, because we're not on the right path.
1: That's Farm to Fork. I'm Daryl Anderson.
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8: It's 825 with 70 right now, partly sunny, 83 for the high today. 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
9: This is MNN Sports. I'm Mike Grimm. For the first time this season, the Lynx have lost back-to-back games. They fell at home last night to last place Connecticut 90-89. Minnesota head coach Cheryl

0: Reeves says their star point guard Olivia Miles missed the game with a calf injury, and that indeed did impact them on both ends of the floor.
1: You know, absent a playmaker like Liv, you know, put pressure on some of the other players to maybe do things that, you know, they're not necessarily as good at. And so understanding how a team is playing you. I mean, points we score. If we have to gut it out, grind it out, you know, 89 should be enough to win. I don't have any concerns with the offense. Offense becomes concerning when you can't get stops and you got to score every time. Then we're not good enough to do that.
0: Kayla McBride scored a team-high 28. The Timberwolves are hosting NBA Summer League minicamp this week in Minneapolis. They're getting ready to open Summer League play in Las Vegas on Thursday. The Twins were off last night. They open a three-game home series tonight against Cleveland. The AAA Saints were also off last night. They're in Iowa tonight. This is M&N Sports.
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5: 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Todd Bradley's going to pitch. We'll be on the air at 6 o'clock. We'll be playing baseball at 6:40, and we hope you'll be with us right here on your home for Twins baseball.
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8: The U.S. was beaten 4-1 by Belgium in the knockout match in Seattle Monday night, ending the U.S. men's World Cup dreams. Defensive mistakes put the Americans on their heels early in the game. On the bench, frustrated coach Mauricio Pochettino kicked a rack and sent water bottles flying.
9: I think we were not good enough. It wasn't our day.
8: Fans watching in Madrid, Spain roared as Mikel Merino scored the single goal to defeat Portugal a few seconds into extra time, sending Spain to the World Cup quarterfinals. Merino was doubtful to even make the squad after injuries and didn't take the field until the 85th minute, but he showed some of the brilliance that helped Arsenal win its first Premier League title in more than 20 years. When he got knocked down, he got back up again, and then as a Portugal player argued the foul, he drove towards the goal, took a pass from Ferran Torres, and blasted the ball past Portugal's goalkeeper. I'm Jennifer King.
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11: Here's your forecast from News Talk 1250 KBRF. Today, partly sunny with a high near 83, east-northeast wind. Overnight, some more rain likely with a low of 63. Could see some rain into Wednesday as well. Otherwise, cloudy for the day with 77 tomorrow. And Thursday, sunny with a high of 82. That's your forecast from News Talk 1250 KBRF.
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0: Good morning. I'm Jamie Dickerman with a market update on the Red River Farm Network. Well, after yesterday's upside explosion, December corn is unchanged to start today. It was heat in the U.S. and the return of the extreme heat and dryness in Western Europe that encouraged buyers to return to the market. The heat wave in the EU will feature few rain chances for the U.K., Spain, France, and Germany over the next few weeks. Soil moisture is declining rapidly. In the past 2 weeks, the French maize crop rating falling by 26 percentage points in the good to excellent category. Some reports have the potential for the EU to require record corn imports as a result. Coming off yesterday's dynamic and surprising rally in the beans, the market is just slightly higher, both the beans and products early today. Heat in the Midwest, rampant rumors of Chinese buying sending the buyers flocking to the soy market to begin the week. One rumor had China picking up five cargoes of U.S. soybeans for September to November. Not a large purchase. It could be the start of their fall buying program if that is confirmed. Wheat markets mixed to start today, only Minneapolis slightly higher. Taking a look at the numbers right now, we do have Minneapolis September up three now, 632.5. We have September Chicago up a half cent, 614.5. KC, July down 3.5, 635. And in the corn markets, we're looking at September corn up a quarter cent, 438.5. The Dease corn up 3/4, 458.5. We have August soybeans up 2.25 at 1186.25. November up 2.25, 1194.25. 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
3: Here's your forecast from News Talk 1250 KBRF. Today, partly sunny with a high near 83, east-northeast wind. Overnight, some more rain likely with a low of 63. Could see some rain into Wednesday as well. Otherwise, cloudy for the day with 77 tomorrow. And Thursday, sunny with a high of 82. That's your forecast from News Talk 1250 KBRF.
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5: 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A fair number of Minnesota hunters head to North Dakota each fall to hunt prairie grouse. We're talking sharptails and prairie chickens. Well, we have the results of North Dakota's 2026 grouse survey report, and it's a mixed bag. More details when we return.
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5: Each spring, North Dakota Game and Fish Department staff count the number of male sharp-tailed grouse, greater prairie chickens, and greater sage grouse dancing on their mating grounds. Staff also tally the number of male ruffed grouse drumming in suitable aspen habitat. The result for sharp-tailed grouse was better than expected following poor reproduction and decreases in last year's survey, plus a 24% decrease in hunter harvest last fall. This year, sharpies were down 8% in the southwest, up 2% in prairie pothole country, and up 10% in the drift prairie. Rough grouse survey results indicated an uptick in the Turtle Mountains by 40% and a 15% decrease from last year in the Pembina Hills. Small greater prairie chicken populations remain in Grand Forks County and the Cheyenne National Grasslands, but overall the department says the state no longer holds enough suitable intact tall grass prairie to support a huntable population. Only one male and one female sage grouse were observed this year. Therefore, both sage grouse and greater prairie chicken hunting seasons will remain closed in North Dakota.
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8: In Oroville, California, you'll find a museum named in honor of Bob Bolt.
12: Bud Bolt was a local Snap-on representative, and actually he was one of their top representatives. He was a great salesman.
8: And as David Dewey explains, Bob's interest in tools and his expertise at selling them led him later in life to acquire a unique collection as he traveled with his wife.
12: They were traveling around the country. He was also a motorcycle enthusiast. And they started finding these interesting tools. And he said, oh, I need to show this to the kids.
8: Those kids were the school students who he would entertain with his programs on tools. Soon, Bob had bunches of tools that he wanted to catalog and display.
12: His garage no longer held cars. It started holding tool boards. You see around this place here today, they're on whiteboards and usually raised in artistic patterns. And he started that. That's how it came here.
8: And when David says the tools came here, he is referring to the Bolt Antique Tool Museum, which he helps oversee today.
12: I don't know who inspired him to think about it, but he wanted to share it, and he wanted it to go beyond his lifespan. So he came to the city and said, I've got this great tool collection. I think the city should acquire it. The administration at the time said, he's got a good idea. This might be good for tourism. And there's a building over here we could probably dedicate to it. And it happened.
8: This is an amazing collection of tools. And when he says tools, it's far more than just wrenches this old Snap-on dealer turned collector was able to amass. I'll share more about the museum next time as we travel the countryside in Oroville, California. I'm Andrew McCrae.

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2: 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That's our funeral home announcements for the record. 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
13: It's true, some people prefer fruit on their ice cream rather than hot fudge. It's all about the strawberry sundaes today on the Old Farmer's Almanac Radio Report. With more practical tips and useful advice, this is the Old Farmer's Almanac Radio Report for Tuesday, July 7th, the 188th day of the year. Musician Ringo Starr celebrates a birthday, and construction began on the Hoover Dam on this day in 1930. It's also National Strawberry Sundae Day. Not that we have to pull your leg to eat ice cream in July anyway. Strawberry ice cream was popularized by Dolly Madison, who had it served at the inauguration of her husband, James Madison. The ice cream sundae was created in Ithaca, New York. The tasty concoction of ice cream with toppings was only sold on Sundays at a local soda fountain. The spelling was changed after a glassware salesman placed an order for the long dishes that they're served in by spelling it with an E instead of a Y. That is the Old Farmer's Almanac Radio Report. 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
4: Good morning, everyone. Welcome to the Morning Watch. This is Pastor John Olson with you today. I'm helping out at Zion Lutheran Church on Franklin Lake this week, and it's my privilege to bring you this morning's devotion. I want to begin by saying a word of thanks to our friends at Tunseth Lutheran Church for sponsoring today's broadcast. Tunseth is located in Edwards, northeast of Fergus Falls. If you're out and about some Sunday morning, go check them out. They are a warm and welcoming faith community and would love to see you. Well, let's continue with a word of prayer. We thank you, God, for this beautiful summer morning. You bless us in so many ways during this summer season, with the pleasant temperatures, the refreshing rain, the colorful flowers that brighten our spirits, the cheerful song of the birds throughout the day, and the delicious produce that comes from our gardens now and in the weeks to come. Lord, we are recipients of your generosity. We're humbled by the outpouring of all these signs of your grace and love. And so we pray that you would accept our thanks and praise for the blessings of this new day. In Jesus' name, amen. Well, there's a short passage of scripture for our focus this morning as we hear these words from the book of Ephesians, chapter 5, verses 8 through 10. The Apostle Paul writes, "For you were once darkness, but now you are light in the Lord. Live as children of light, for the fruit of the light consists in all goodness, righteousness, and truth, and find out what pleases the Lord." Here ends the reading. Well, this morning I'd like to focus our thoughts on that phrase from Ephesians 5, that phrase that says, "Live as children of light." The verse comes to mind because I've been recently thinking about the importance of light. Yesterday I was sitting on my deck eating lunch. It was such a beautiful day. I grabbed a sandwich and sat out there enjoying the sunshine and the breeze and the view of Long Lake, where I live. While I was eating my lunch, I took a good look at the five flower pots that lined the deck. On the east end of the deck, where the pots get full sunshine all day long, the petunias are flourishing. The plants are bright and full and healthy. But on the other end of my deck, where the pots are partially shaded by some big honey locust trees, the petunias are thin and short and pale. As I was eating my lunch, it struck me how light makes all the difference to those plants. Of course, I couldn't help thinking the same is true for humans. In the book of Ephesians, Paul says, "Live as children of light." It's such a simple admonition, but it's certainly true. Our body needs light. So does our spirit. I don't know about you, but I do so much better when I'm intentional about seeking out God's light. Reading scripture, being regular in worship, praying daily, connecting with fun and kind people of faith, helping someone in need, singing or listening to a favorite old hymn, receiving Holy Communion, spending time appreciating God's incredible creation. There are certain activities that feed my soul. And I imagine it's the same for you. Being intentional about these activities or spiritual practices, it makes all the difference in the world. life seems to go so much better when you're immersed in God's light, right? I know in my own life, I can tell when I've not been intentional enough about soaking up God's light. Internally, I can tell that my spirit drags and is heavy. My spirit gets down, kind of like the petunias on the west end of my deck. My spirit becomes pale and thin and a bit unhealthy. Well, that's what I love about Paul's friendly reminder in today's scripture. Live as children of light. It speaks truth to each of our lives. We do so much better when we're connected to God, and we do so much better when we're connected to God's people. Paul is just stating a fact, and Paul has our best interest in mind when he reminds us of it. So, people of God, on this beautiful summer day, enjoy all the blessings that come from living as children of light. Enjoy the grace and love and forgiveness that come as a free gift to you again this day. May the light of God's word brighten your morning and carry you throughout today, and may it carry you throughout the week to come. For this Tuesday edition of Morning Watch, this is Pastor John Olson, and it's been a joy to share this time with you again today. And I pray God's blessings on the rest of your week. Thanks for tuning in.

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1: Here's your forecast from News Talk, 1250 KBRF. Today, partly sunny with a high near 83, east-northeast wind. Overnight, some more rain likely with a low of 63. Could see some rain into Wednesday as well, otherwise cloudy for the day with 77 tomorrow. And Thursday, sunny with a high of 82. That's your forecast from News Talk, 1250 KBRF.
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2: Breaking news this hour from Town Hall. I'm Rich Thomason. The British military reports a second tanker has been hit in the Strait of Hormuz. Structural damage to the vessel. No reports, though, of anyone hurt. Hours earlier, an LNG tanker off Oman caught fire after being struck by some sort of projectile. Iranian State TV says the ship was targeted after it ignored warnings. President Trump arrived in Turkey a few hours ago, joining other NATO leaders at their annual summit in Ankara.
3: This summit comes as NATO faces perhaps the most serious challenges in its 77-year-long history. One of the most urgent is how to keep the U.S. president on board. Donald Trump has threatened unspecified consequences for those countries that fail to meet their targets for spending on defense, namely 3% by the year 2030.
2: The BBC's Frank Gardner. A preliminary hearing for accused Charlie Kirk assassin Tyler Robinson continues today. Yesterday, a former campus police officer testified that he'd found an apparent sniper pad on a gravel rooftop near where the young conservative leader was fatally shot. Calls are growing within his own party for Democrat Graham Platner to drop out of the U.S. Senate race in Maine. On top of all of the other allegations, now a woman is accusing Platner of sexual assault. Republican Senator Tom Cotton on the Democrat calls for Platner to bow out.
4: His chief sin at this point is not those views or his misconduct or new allegations. His chief sin in the eyes of the Democrats is that he's losing to Susan Collins. Yep. And they're afraid that it's only going to get worse.
2: Cotton speaking with the Salem Radio Network, and while denying the accusations, Platner says that he is reflecting on the best path forward. On Wall Street this morning, the Dow is up a fraction of a point, the Nasdaq down 234 points. More on these stories, townhall.com.
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2: Cuba has suffered another island-wide blackout.
7: Fuel reserves have been dwindling since President Trump threatened tariffs on any country that provides oil to the island. A delivery by a Russian tanker back in March ran out by the end of April. As for health care, Mario Cruz with the World Health Organization says over 100,000 surgeries have been postponed, including those for pediatric patients. Like many Cubans, 33-year-old Mario Pedroso was resigned about the total blackout. Oil hasn't come in here for a while, he says, and we have no way to solve the problem. We have to resist, as we Cubans say. That's all. I'm Jennifer King.
2: Prince Harry's final lawsuit aimed at taming the British tabloids has ended in defeat after a judge found that he had failed to prove his privacy invasion claims against the publisher of the Daily Mail, the judge rejecting the broad arguments the Duke of Sussex had relied on to try to show that the paper's owner engaged in unlawful activities. News and analysis, townhall.com. Some 4,800 people are losing their jobs at Microsoft, and that includes many in its Xbox division.
8: The layoffs represent about 2.1% of Microsoft's global workforce. They include 1,600 Xbox workers, with more expected this year. The move is part of a broader reorganization to reset Xbox amid increased competition. Xbox CEO Asha Sharma, who took over earlier this year, said the business is not healthy. She noted that Xbox is operating at margins significantly lower than its competitors. Bob Agner reporting.
2: The premiers of Alberta and Ontario are proposing a pipeline to carry Western Canadian oil to the country's east as Canada seeks new markets. Alberta's premier says that proposed pipeline would run from Hardisty, Alberta, to Sarnia, Ontario, carrying up to 500,000 barrels of oil a day. There is a potential for up to 800,000 barrels. More on these stories, townhall.com.
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10: This is your I-94 ramp cone zone update. The 210 I-94 ramp is closed. The interchange ramps will be closed to all travelers during construction, and traffic to and from Highway 210 in Fergus Falls will be detoured to the County Road 1 / Tower Road. Highway 210 will remain open for travelers during construction. Traffic will shift to one side of the bridge and will be reduced to one lane in each direction. For construction updates, visit the Fergus Falls Chamber at fergusfalls.com and click on the Cone Zone. 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
11: 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Todd Bradley's going to pitch. 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We'll be playing baseball at 6:40, and we hope you'll be with us right here on your home for Twins baseball.
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16: This is MNN Sports. I'm Mike Grimm. For the first time this season, the Lynx have lost back-to-back games. They fell at home last night to last-place Connecticut 90-89. Minnesota head coach Cheryl Reeves says her star point guard Olivia Miles missed the game with a calf injury, and that indeed did impact them on both ends of the floor.
17: You know, absent a playmaker like Liv, you know, put pressure on some of the other players to maybe do things that, you know, they're not necessarily as good at. And so understanding how a team is playing you. I mean, we scored. I mean, points we score. If we have to gut it out, grind it out, you know, 89 should be enough to win. I don't have any concerns with the offense. Offense becomes concerning when you can't get stops and you got to score every time. Then we're not good enough to do that.
16: Kayla McBride scored a team-high 28. The Timberwolves are hosting NBA Summer League minicamp this week in Minneapolis. They're getting ready to open Summer League play in Las Vegas on Thursday. The Twins were off last night. They open a three-game home series tonight against Cleveland. The AAA Saints were also off last night. They're in Iowa tonight. This is MNN Sports.
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26: Good Tuesday morning. It is 11 after 9, and, well, we survived another severe weather incident. We did, and thank heaven for your guys' coverage. It's always great to tune in and hear what's going on. And, you know, do you get the alert from Otter Tail County? I get the alert from Otter Tail County, but I've already gotten, by the time I get the Otter Tail County alert, I've already had two other alerts. Okay. So I got the alert. It comes via fax, like a phone call and a text. Yep. And the storm had gone through. It was over. And 5 minutes later, I got the alert. Yep. So I'm like, ooh, that happened in the last storm too. So I don't know what's up with their alert system, but it's not working very well. I've got several different alert systems that give me info for all the counties around me. So it's not like I'm waiting for Otter Tail. No, me neither. But, and you know, and I'm watching. Yeah. I mean, we knew that was potentially, we talked about it yesterday on this show, that potentially there would be some bumpy weather last night. And of course it did come our way. Again, if you watch your radar, you know, in the evening, got home, you know, 5 o'clock or whatever. And then it looked like what was coming our way was going to break up and go around us. So I wasn't too worried about it, but then all of a sudden it decided to change. So you have to be really mindful of looking often at the radar. It reformed about between kind of Barnesville and Rotze, the stuff that hit us here in Fergus. Because everything was kind of north up in Becker County. That's where the tornado or the possible tornado. So I right, can't say it's Floyd an absolute. Lake. Yep. Yeah. So they had all that going on, and then all of a sudden it just started coming down. Yeah, it was crazy. It was very eerie. Yeah. Next to the lake last night, and I don't know how to describe it, but there was wind out of the southwest. So that's where the storm was coming from. And I could look out and beyond the pontoon, beyond the docks and lifts, I could see white caps. Yep. So I knew it was wavy and rocky out there, and it was super windy when I got home. And but right next to the dock, it was like watching a river moving. You could see the movement on the water, but yep, they weren't really waves. It was weird. Well, because you've got a lot of convection on the other side, which is going to bring kind of like the almost kind of artificial undertow or stirring. Yes, that's of exactly what it looked like. Yep. And it just was very strange looking, because you could see white caps, but right next to the shore, it was just
0: sort of ominously calm, almost.
26: Well, I mean, that'll happen like where we're at if we get a south wind. I mean, all the trees around us and the cabins will block it. So you got to go a couple hundred yards out before you start seeing stuff.
0: Right.
26: Yeah.
0: I just had never seen, but then you could look, you know, many people on our beach have flags on their docks. And while it wasn't real rocky near the shore, you could look up at their flags, and their flags were straight out.
26: Yeah, that's just because the wind is being blocked by the trees.
0: It was just a weird, weird look last night, something I really haven't seen before. And then, of course, the color got so weird, too.
26: Pea green?
0: It did, but we did not get hail. Did you get hail in Fergus?
26: No, I talked to Chuck. He was checking in with us down there. He said he got some pea-sized hail down in Wendell. I did not see any hail here.
0: Okay. When I heard Chuck on the air, that's when I decided I'd text you and tell you.
26: Yeah.
0: We kind of got the all clear up north. I couldn't see any damage on our shore.
26: Yeah.
0: It was very, very high winds, and a lot of rain, got over an inch of rain. So, and that's good for us, but it came quickly, and then we were without power until 1 a.m.
26: Oh, wow.
0: Yeah. So, and it was a very narrow strip. In fact, we ran into a friend of ours when we were out for our walk this morning, and he's just down the road from us, and he had power all night. So it was this very skinny strip, and I think it said the outage map said there were like 183, households without power. But it did take till 4 a.m. for it to come back to come back on.
26: Wow.
0: I'm sorry, 1 a.m. So it took 4 hours. We were out for 4 hours. So kind of a bummer when, you know,
26: that hot.
0: It's hot. And the rain had cooled things down a little bit.
26: Yep.
0: So there was a tiny breeze out of the north that made it okay. But rocky night last night. And of course, those people by Floyd Lake got hit hard. And then it went on to Manoman. I understand that they had a significant amount of damage as well. So they were telling people to stay away from Floyd Lake this morning because there are a lot of down power lines and that sort of thing. So if you had any reason to travel in that direction, you'll want to.
26: If I remember right, there was a spotter confirmed tornado. So I want to say that there was a tornado now, but the way we can describe things legally, it's like a possible tornado.
0: Okay.
26: Until the National Weather Service says, yes, that was a E1, E2, EF,
0: exactly.
26: Whatever.
0: Well, anyway, thanks for coming in and thanks for your coverage last night. It's always kind of reassuring to just dial up KBRF AM and hear what's going on and hear that you guys are talking to other people around the area. It's interesting to hear, you know, who's getting what at what time and when you might expect it at your own house. So anyway, that's really nice. So
26: thanks
0: for your coverage last night. All right. Well, here we go. So social media, we've talked about so many things with social media that just are not very positive.
26: Yep.
0: The Supreme Court refused to stop Texas from enforcing a law requiring app stores to verify users' ages and obtain parental consent for minors who were downloading apps or making in-app purchases. So thankfully, the Supreme Court said, nope, we think this is a good idea.
26: Well, you got to look at it this way. You got to be 18 to enter a contract. You got to be 18 be responsible for money. And you're talking in-app purchases, and those can add up very, very quickly.
0: Absolutely. And they are saying that it violates free speech rights. I mean, I don't know. Free speech is kind of like climate change. It's like the two buzzwords that we always hear when somebody doesn't agree. But anyway, and kind of to dovetail on that, I don't know if you did you see that over the weekend? I think it was in Raleigh, North Carolina. There were two groups that of teens, basically, that were organized online on social media platforms, and they just caused mayhem. They would show up in, I think one of them said that there were a group of 5,000, and there were around 5,000 teenagers showed up in Briar Creek and another 5,000 in Glenwood South. they come in and they just cause trouble.
26: Yeah,
0: so
26: flash
0: now,
26: gangs. If you've heard of flash mobs, right, you're kind of flash
0: this
26: gangs.
0: Is a flash gang, right. And of course, it's all being organized on social media. And the mayor said this: "I am grateful for the actions of the Raleigh police officers in response to the situations of juvenile violence across the city." This happened the night of July 4th and into the early hours of July 5th. Clearly, Raleigh is not exempt from the incidents of youth violence that are occurring across the country. So this is one of those deals that kind of feels like it's got some guts behind it. And
26: yeah,
0: when you can organize quickly 5,000 teens to show up in the same place, moms and dads, when your kids head out, maybe you should ask where they're going. Just really,
26: yeah,
0: it's
26: ridiculous.
0: It's awful. Yeah. So other crazy things going on. A streamer who broadcasts to more than 1 million followers on a popular online platform set off a viral firestorm after invoking Mayor Zoran Mamdani's name as he declared Islam would take over New York City. So if you don't think that's scary, wow.
26: Yeah.
0: You know, but he goes on to say that he goes by Sneeko, S-N-E-A-K, like sneak. Sneeko, whose real name is Nicholas Ken, he's got a crazy long last name, has been described as a provocateur and palled around with online anti-Semitic far-right people.

0: That happened yesterday, the first day of what is expected to be a week-long preliminary hearing. Tyler Robinson is 23, was already in the room before members of the media were allowed in. He was wearing a gray suit, pink shirt, and a black tie with his wrists and ankles cuffed. Later in the hearing, the videos of Kirk's shooting death were actually played for the sides and the judge. And when they did, the judge and a couple of the attorneys just recoiled from having to watch what they watched. And they had the camera on this Tyler Robinson, and he didn't make a move, just absolutely deadpan face, didn't
1: well, he's probably like, I've seen this before.
0: Didn't react at all. Yeah, exactly. So we're going to see more about that coming up. And, of course, the United States fell to Belgium last night in a kind of a disappointing and...
1: It was a bad showing. They did not play well at all.
0: It didn't sound like it, and they're really being hammered for it today. I mean, they're calling it all kinds of terrible names. But, you know, they got a long ways, I think, you know. And
1: I mean... This is the first tournament where they had a round of 32. Normally, you start in the round of 16 when you get into the knockout stage. They've only won the round of 16 once before. So
0: okay. And didn't they fall to the very same team the last time around?
1: I think
0: it went into overtime, but I think they fell to Belgium, if I'm not mistaken.
1: I don't remember.
0: Too much. I know very little about soccer, but I thought that's what I read. Anyway, speaking of soccer, you know, Senator Mark Kelly from Arizona.
1: Oh, yeah.
0: Yeah, he showed up wearing a shirt for the Mexico team.
1: Sure, why not?
0: Yeah, why not? Yeah. Yeah, Senator for the United States of America.
1: Yep.
0: Yeah, good job. All right, let's see. There is a super typhoon called Bavi, which battered Rota and caused damage in Guam, is now headed toward Taiwan and eastern China.
1: Ooh.
0: Bavi is expected to bring destructive winds from Friday through Monday. So we're talking long time, with gusts up to 160 miles per hour and could go up to 200 miles an hour, they say. Rainfall totals could reach 18 inches. With local storm max could go as high as 24 inches, causing flooding, of course, mudslides, and transportation delays. So, you know, we have... In fact, I looked at the radar last night because I kept thinking, please let this storm end. Please let this storm end. And what did it go on for? About 15 minutes.
1: Yeah,
0: it wasn't very long.
1: For quite a while.
0: No, it felt like forever.
1: Yeah.
0: And I looked at the radar and I thought, oh, we're just about done. It's just about through. But imagine if you're staring this down and it's a storm that's going to provide what I just talked about, and it's going to last for Friday, Saturday, Sunday, 4 days. You just can't even imagine that kind of devastation. So I get pretty scared when they say 60 mile an hour winds, but this could go up to 200 with up to 24 inches of rain. So a lot of people across the country are dealing with heavy, heavy rains.
1: Yeah.
0: East Coast is getting it again, and expected more of that today.
1: Oh, I was talking to Miles Riker yesterday as we were discussing, you know, are we still in drought or where are we at? Fergus Falls area portion of Otter Tail County is in abnormally dry, which is a D0. As you get closer to Purim and Mills, they are in minor drought, the D1 stage, so... We definitely need the rain.
0: Yeah, we just don't need the storms with it.
1: No.
0: Yeah. All right. And just a heads up, we're going to be talking with Lynn Olson after the break, 9:35. She's going to talk a little bit about what's coming up as far as people throwing their hat in the ring for various positions in Fergus Falls. So we'll tell you about that and whatever Lynn's got for us. She's going to join us at 9:35 after the break. So stay tuned for more on Morning Talk.
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1: 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What's the Ox say?
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4: 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Todd Bradley's going to pitch. 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
8: We're really excited. 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With that protection, in addition to what we say our novel SDHI, it has residual up to 30 days. So it really gives growers some extra protection on the back end through those critical growth stages that most competitive fungicides don't have. Farmers should definitely work with their local Corteva rep. In addition, they can also visit corteva.com/fungicidefacts for more information on Forceval fungicide from Corteva AgriScience.
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0: Good morning. I'm Jamie Dickerman with a market update on the Red River Farm Network. Well, China and weather continue to drive the grain markets. China confirming purchases of U.S. new crop soybeans and traders watching for additional business. AgMarket.net market analyst Tyler Shaw says weather is also adding support to this market.
1: Yeah, we're having a little setback today. Nothing major. We've kind of traded both sides early in the trade this morning, been up a little bit, and now softening just a little bit. You mentioned a huge day yesterday. We did get some, had rumors early that China was in looking for some soybeans. Got some confirmation late in the day that they did buy five cargoes of soybeans for new crop delivery. So that's why you saw that big pump in the soybean market yesterday. So people looking for possible maybe to start seeing some purchases of corn from China. That would be a huge thing. And then you add in just the fact that it looks like there's going to be a high pressure ridge set in over the Corn Belt and some pretty hot temperatures over the next several weeks. Got a little bit of weather premium pumped back in this market finally.
0: That's AgMarket.net market analyst Tyler Shaw. The livestock futures continuing to trade in a familiar range as well. They are back in the red territory now after being on the positive side early, kind of a little bit back and forth in the livestock as well. Dow Jones Industrial Average now down 41 points, 53,014. Crude oil is up $1.53 at $70.08 a barrel. Reporting Agriculture's Business, this is the Red River Farm Network. Here's the latest from CHS Ag Services. Sales agronomist Brandon Soley talks about the importance of putting fungicide on your soybeans.
2: The last couple of years with the weather we've had, the white mold has definitely gotten to be more and more of a concern in the soybeans. And so, there's a lot of products that we used in the past that were good at adding yield, but maybe weren't super strong on white mold. And so, I kind of look for the right product now to do both, being we're doing it. And for me, I've kind of landed on using Miravis Neo the last couple of years. Miravis Neo from Syngenta is a really good product for adding yield, to the beans, but also it does a great job with suppression of white mold. My top recommendation for this year will be Miravis Neo at the R2 timing or full bloom timing on the soybeans. And I've traditionally seen a minimum of a 5 bushel yield increase and sometimes quite a bit more.
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4: 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From the Northern Plains,
5: we do expect some showers to develop and a couple of thunderstorms. The majority of the meaningful rain, though, is going to be in southern Canada.
4: To South America,
5: Buenos Aires, La Pampa, and Cordoba, but it doesn't occur until we get into next week, leaving plenty of time for changes in the forecast.
4: Drew Lerner, only on the Red River Farm Network. We're reporting agriculture's business.
0: Minneapolis wheat September is down right now a quarter at 6.29 1/4. Looking at Chicago September is down a half, 6.13 1/2. Kansas City September down 4 3/4, 6.45. When you're looking at September corn, it's down 2 at 4.36 1/4. Dease corn down 1 3/4, 4.56. August soybeans down 5 1/2, 11.78 1/2. November down 4 3/4, 11.87 1/2. The live cattle, August, down $1.12, $237.97. August feeders, up to $360.52. 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
0: 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Today, looking at partly sunny, 83. A little bit of rain coming in tonight. We'll hit 77 tomorrow, 82 sunny Thursday, 85 sunny Friday, 89 sunny Saturday. It's a gorgeous weekend ahead of us. Mostly cloudy, 72. It's Morning Talk on News Talk 1250 KBRF. 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
16: All right, and as I mentioned, Lynn Olson from the city of Fergus Falls is with us. Lynn, good to have you in. Thanks for coming.
17: Thanks for having me back again. It was a little vacation from being here.
16: I know.
17: We were here nonstop.
16: Well, it was really fun having you in all those times when we were doing all the Chris Tungset stuff. And yes. Still fun to follow up on that. And I feel like we're all still kind of coming down from all that excitement.
17: It was so much excitement. Yeah. And it just really left the community buzzing for a long time.
16: It really did.
17: Which was awesome.
16: So much fun.
17: Yep.
16: Well, we're here to talk about all kinds of things with the city of Fergus Falls. We're going to talk a little bit about the primary. We're going to talk a little bit about filing for a variety of offices. And there are four council members that will be up for re-election, so we'll probably see some filing.
17: Yep.
16: Should we start there?
17: Let's start there.
16: Okay.
17: Because that's next week.
16: Okay.
17: So, yeah. So, anyone that's interested in running for public office that's at a city or school level, the filing starts next Tuesday, July 14th, and it is a two-week period of time. It's a little earlier than it has been in years past, but that is a good thing because the last day of filing always ended up on the same day as primary. So it was really hard to run an election, and I keep having to run back to City Hall to do filings.
16: Oh,
17: so
16: okay.
17: I'm okay with this time frame. So in the city of Fergus Falls this year, we will have four positions, like you mentioned. So Ward 1, Ward 2, Ward 3, and Ward 4. So Laura Jobe's position, Scott Kwame, Al Kramer, and Scott Rachels will all be up for re-election. Whether they decide to file or not, they'll have to go through that same process. But anyone that is interested in running, they come in anytime between July 14th and 28th. And City Hall is open Monday through Thursday from 8 a.m. to 4:30. and on Fridays from 8 to noon. So you do need to come in person because we do need to have your affidavit notarized, and I need to go through the paperwork with you, and there's some things we legally have to let you know.
16: What's the process? Is it a lot of paperwork to fill out, or?
17: No, it's been streamlined. The state did a lot of things to streamline the process, and so did we here this last year. But you come in, you say, hey, I'm interested in running for city council.
16: Which will never happen, just telling you.
17: Well, you'd be great at it. So anytime you want to come visit, we can do that. So yeah, the paperwork is pretty minimal. It's, the information, you know, what your name, how to spell it so it is correct on the ballot, how it's pronounced, because there are systems where someone has a hearing disability and needs to have it read to them, or sometimes last names especially have been hard to understand. Sure. So you write it phonetically.
16: Phonetically.
17: Yeah. There you go.
16: There it is.
17: But yeah, then just going through the paperwork. And then once someone is filed, they are ready to be on the ballot. And of course, we don't have the election for these positions until the general election in November, but the filing period is done because of absentee voting that starts about 2 months ahead of a month or 6 weeks ahead of the election. So then the ballots have time to be printed.
16: Okay.
17: So again, if you have interest in that, come see me at City Hall starting July 14th. Anyone that has filed, then what we do is invite you to come to all the council meetings, everything other than closed meetings. We send you packets, which are available online as well. And then we do some training and whatnot for the candidates. And then those that are successfully elected, we have a more robust orientation that we offer to those candidates and kind of let them know what is all about their role of a city council member.
16: Okay. All right. So that's already next Tuesday.
17: That is next Tuesday. Yes.
16: Okay.
17: So come on in.
16: And you mentioned primary. That comes up in August.
17: Yes. So on August 11th, we will be hosting, the entire state of Minnesota is hosting the primary election. And I know where we land, in the media world, we're so close to the Fargo and North Dakota and South Dakota, Wisconsin, Iowa. So all those states have different election days for their primary, but Minnesota primary is on August 11th. Our polls are open in Fergus Falls from 7 a.m. to 8 p.m. And this is the election, the primary, remember, where you have to pick a party that you're voting for. And you vote either one party or you vote the other party. And if you cross over, your ballot is going to get rejected.
16: Okay.
17: So this is the election that this time we don't have any, there's no local races. So there's no county commissioners up this year for our part of the county. There's no school board, council, mayor, that type of thing on this election, but they're more of the state offices, senators, House of Representatives, governor races. So we do have, there is some interest in helping narrow down the field so that in November, it's a fewer number of names that are on the ballot.
16: Sure. When you talk about primaries, I know just recently, I don't know if it was Fargo or I must have been Fargo, had a primary. And like 21% was
17: the voter turnout.
16: Yeah. And the voter turnout, and they were really disgusted and dismayed with 21%. And I'm hearing you say that 21% would be kind of a win.
17: It would be a win. Yeah. So
16: what typically do you get?
17: So I was going to do this. I thought about this last night and listening to the thunder. I was, my brain was moving.
16: Yeah.
17: I was like, I should have had these facts and figures.
16: Oh, that's right.
17: We've seen down to like 10% at a primary. But we do fully staff it. We have election judges that'll be ready. We want people to come out and vote. Absentee voting has gotten a lot easier to do, where people can vote. They know they're not going to be here on the 11th. They can go to the county starting, I think it was the 26th of June, and vote there. So those numbers do count. It's just the people, it's just less busy. It's the middle of summer.
16: Right.
17: You know, we have so few.
16: Do you have all our where I normally vote, that's where I will vote in a primary?
17: Yes.
16: Or does that change because it's a primary?
17: Thank goodness we're not changing polling places.
16: Okay.
17: So, yeah, so we'll just run through that. So Ward 1, that is at the library.
16: Okay.
17: In the community room. Ward 2 is at the YMCA. Ward 3, you vote at M State Legacy Hall. And Ward 4 is at the Bigwood Event Center. And so we are very appreciative of those places that work with us and let us use their space. And they're great people
16: who show up as judges, too. I mean, I'm sure this time of the year it's hard to find those people, you know.
17: It is. It's been a little tougher doing some election judge recruitment this year. We are always looking for people. A little caveat right now is that we had to certify at our meeting last night the names of the judges for the primary. But if you do have interest in wanting to be election judge, give me a call. I'd love to hear, especially from the Republican Party. We are a little short on judges that we need for the November election. We have training coming up for all of our judges this week, which is conducted by the county. And Carmen has just been doing an awesome job in her first solo election of running all this. But yeah, we have, I think it was 84 people that we certified last night to be election judges for the primary.
16: And those are volunteer positions, aren't they? Or?
17: We do offer to pay people. Some people really just feel it's a civic duty and they volunteer their time, which is great. And others choose to have the compensation, which is also great. We're happy to pay to man the polling places. And those judges make sure that everyone gets the opportunity to vote that's eligible to vote, that they can do it safely. They know that the process is being followed. And we just are so appreciative of those judges that step in.
16: Absolutely. Yeah. Okay. Well, there's your encouragement to get out and exercise your civic duty and vote in the primary. I know a lot of people think, it's just a primary. But it's a primary. And this is an opportunity for you to have a voice.
17: That is correct. Yes. And then in November, we do see, you know, a huge change in the percentage. Yes. We in Fergus Falls voters are awesome. We have between 80 to 90% voter turnout.
16: Boy, that's great.
17: So it does make up. The nice thing about the primary is it's been 2 years since we've had an election. So it's a great way to like ease your way in, relearn the system, do it on a basis where it's not, it's so hectic and crazy.
16: Right.
17: Because it does get that way in November. So it's a great way for the judges to ease their way into this.
16: Okay. All right. Well, and then speaking of voting, you actually send people, judges, and a whole bunch of people into area healthcare, like nursing homes, so those people have an opportunity to vote too.
17: Yeah. Another great thing with Minnesota election law is that any assisted living facility that requests, judges to come in there, we bring judges in. We have the party balance with the Democrat and Republican parties, and we get to go in there and help those residents vote. And one of my favorite places in the world to be is on an election at the vet's home.
16: Oh, yes.
17: Because those guys are, they're so appreciative of the chance to get to vote. They worked very hard. They fought for that right to vote, and they are just lined up down the hall, excited. They're kind of some jostling of who gets in the line first. And they're just great.
16: So patriotic, too.
17: They are. Yeah, they're just amazing. So we go to the vet's home. We go to Park Gardens, LB Homes, Pioneer Care, and Mill Street. And then at the general election, we also head over to Pioneer Point and help those residents vote too. So it's a very unique experience, and we're very appreciative of those judges that volunteer their time to do that as well. And it's a lot of work on those facilities with their activity directors. So thank you to all of you ladies that have been helping get all your registrations in place, and they have to fill out the absentee ballot request form. So there's a lot of paperwork that they do to make this happen. But yeah, voting is great. It gives a lot of people a chance to have their voice heard.
16: Absolutely. And, you know, the age of those residents at those places that you mentioned, those are the people who never want to miss voting.
17: That is correct.
16: You know, those are the people that would never
17: Miss an election voluntarily. So, yes, we're happy to provide that service.
16: Absolutely. Okay. Well, that's the end of my list. Anything I forgot?
17: No, that is kind of election 101 happening right now. So
16: again, if you would like to file for public office, that begins a week from today on the 14th, open for 2 weeks.
17: That's correct. So 8 a.m. on the 14th, you can Come in the door of City Hall and just ask to see me. I'll probably be standing down there most of the day with your little booklet of information.
16: You've had a busy last few months.
17: It has been a lot of, like I said earlier, big planning events for multiple members of the community, which is fun and just a little overwhelming right now.
16: Yeah, yeah. Well, I guess that's how it goes.
17: It's good. Yeah.
16: Well, anyway, lots to remind people of, and if they've got questions, I'm sure they can.
17: Yep, give me a call over at City Hall.
16: Okay, sounds good. Well, Lynn, always good to have you in. And
17: thank you.
16: Whatever you want to talk about next time, just feel free to come anytime.
17: Okay.
16: All right, Lynn Olson with us. Dave will take a quick break and come back and wrap up.
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0: Hey, everybody. The Twins welcome in the Cleveland Guardians. First of three big games at Target Field in the American League Central, and we hope you'll join us tonight. Chris Atterbury, I'll be there alongside birthday boy Dan Gladden as the Twins and the Guardians clash. Todd Bradley's going to pitch. We'll be on the air at 6 o'clock. We'll be playing baseball at 6:40, and we hope you'll be with us right here on your home for Twins baseball.
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7: 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Partly sunny today, heavy rain tonight, 77 tomorrow, 82 Thursday, 85 Friday, 89 on Saturday. So really a nice week ahead of us, Mary, once we pass today.
8: If you like the hot stuff, somebody, I thought I looked, and this might have been a Fargo forecast, but talking about 97 next Monday. And I thought, ish.
7: Yeah, I got 94.
8: That sounds terrible. You know what I worry about is the fair and all the animals and all the kids.
7: Fair's next week.
8: Yes. And so I'm hoping, I don't think it starts till Wednesday or Thursday, but anyway, I hope it cools off by then, because fair week is kind of known to be super
7: hot. It's always
8: hot. It's always hot. And often we have kind of bumpy weather that comes with that heat. And so I'm hoping for everybody, especially those people, the 4-H'ers who need to be there with their animals, and that hot weather is dangerous. So anyway, hoping that I'm still hoping that that forecast changes. And
7: I am
8: doesn't,
7: too.
8: And it doesn't.
7: Or if we do have a hot day, just be Monday and then it breaks and
8: be done. Yeah,
7: love for 70s and during the fair.
8: Yeah, you know,
7: it's unheard of.
8: Yeah, 75, 78. Well, that would be perfect.
7: Yeah.
8: I guess we can't order up the weather, right? Because I would never order what happened last night. I am so scared of high winds. It can thunder and lighten all at once and rain. But it was creepy out there last night.
7: The cloud to cloud lightning was intense. I mean, it just sounded like just a rolling drum.
8: Yeah. And Lynn was just saying that they were without power this morning. And I did get an alert on my phone this morning from Otter Tail Power saying our house in town, the electricity had been restored.
7: Oh.
8: Of course, I didn't know it was out. But she said she talked to her son, who is a lineman, and said an owl got into the...
7: Owl.
8: Yeah, and knocked out about 700 people. So anyway, it sounds like that's all... taken care of now. So go ahead. You can use your blow dryer now.
7: At least, you know, we know who did it.
8: Who did it? Yep. Yep. Woo. Who did it? Oh, boy. Dad joke if I ever heard one.
7: Yes.
8: All right. Well, I guess
7: somewhere my kids are rolling their eyes.
8: Yeah, of course they are. Yeah. I chuckled. I think it was okay. That was an okay dad joke. All right, sneaking up on 10 o'clock already.
7: Sneaking up on 10?
8: Time goes fast. I had so many other things for you. I'll just save some of this stuff
7: for
8: tomorrow.
7: Oh, we can do a couple. We still got a little bit of time.
8: Do we have a little time?
7: Got about 2-3 minutes.
8: Let's see. If you like the Rolling Stones.
7: They're okay.
8: Mick Jagger is, they're confirming that the Rolling Stones plan a traditional tour in 2027. Now, they got to be old.
7: Yeah.
8: Anyway, the Stones are, looks like, releasing their 25th studio album, and they're going to take it on the road, I guess, next year. Yikes. Those guys have got to be old. I don't know how they lived through what they lived through anyway.
7: Well, the old adage is, after a nuclear war, the only thing that's going to be left is Keith Richards and cockroaches.
8: That's right. And if you're wondering where the worst airport in the country is, the most stressful airport, you want to guess?
7: I I hate Miami airports. I'm going to say Miami-Dade.
8: Okay. I would have guessed between Miami, Chicago, and LaGuardia.
7: Okay.
8: But it is Chicago, O'Hare. Yeah. Yep.
7: I avoid that list
8: of America's most stressful airports.
7: Every time my sister and my mom have flown through O'Hare, something's been messed up.
8: The last time I flew through O'Hare, we had a very tight connection. And we had someone with us who was a little handicapped. So we needed to find, we didn't realize how far it was from one gate to the other. And had to find one of those carts to get her there on time. And nobody would pick us up. And finally we stopped this guy and said, "Can you help us?" And he's like, "I'm on my way to get someone." "Oh, they just canceled. Hop on." And it was like, thank you, God. But that was my last. It was just like bolt through O'Hare. So, yes, I would agree.
7: Mick Jagger's 82.
8: Oh, 82. That's
7: a hard 82.
8: That's a hard 82 for sure. But to be on tour, that can't be easy. Anyway. No. All right. Coming up on 10 o'clock. So thank you for joining us. 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So have a great Tuesday.

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9: Breaking news this hour from Town Hall. Amit Thomason. The number of ships attacked in the Strait of Hormuz continues to grow. The British military reports a third tanker has been targeted in that narrow waterway. Hit with a drone, no damage or injuries. Structural damage to the second vessel that was hit, but no one hurt there. Hours before that, an LNG tanker off Oman caught fire after being struck by a projectile of some sort. Iranian state TV says that ship was targeted after ignoring warnings. With the NATO summit now underway in Turkey, it appears that President Trump's demand that the allies step up defense spending may soon bear fruit.
10: At a news conference, NATO Secretary General Mark Rutte says allies need to present credible plans to reach higher defense spending targets.
11: Here in Ankara, I expect nations to present clear, concrete, and credible plans to reach that 5% goal. And the evidence we see so far is impressive.
10: Rutte adds nations which may be falling behind in defence spending commitments will be encouraged to stick to the plan. This week, several NATO leaders are announcing new deals with defence companies, plenty of them in the US. I'm Charles de Ledesma.
9: It is a long road to recovery for earthquake-shattered Venezuela, where some 17,000 people have been left homeless. 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The American dream of a World Cup title has evaporated with a 4-1 loss to Belgium. The loss came on the heels of President Trump's successful intervention on behalf of a suspended member of Team USA. The suspension was lifted. Watching Wall Street, the Dow down 188 points, NASDAQ off 389. 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
9: They say necessity is the mother of invention. That's proven true in Ukraine, where Russia's war has made the Ukrainians experts in the deployment of military drone technology.
13: From a command post in Kharkiv, they target roads and logistics deep behind enemy lines. This strategy aims to cut off supplies like food and ammunition to Russian troops. The drones equipped with Starlink satellite communications fill the gap between frontline and long-range strike capabilities. Ukraine's success increased after SpaceX blocked unauthorized Russian access to Starlink. Ukrainian commanders say the impact has been significant, slowing Russian advances. Russia is trying to counter with mobile fire groups and electronic warfare, but Ukraine's campaign has kept them on the back foot. Keith Peters, Washington.
9: A court has ruled that French far-right leader Marine Le Pen is eligible to run in the next presidential election. News and analysis, townhall.com. No presidential pardon for this guy, not involved in the 2021 riot at the U.S. Capitol.
14: Brian Cole Jr. is charged with planting pipe bombs near the national headquarters of the Democratic and Republican parties on the eve of the January 6, 2021 riot. Federal Judge Amir Ali noted the president's blanket pardons for rioters explicitly applied only to people who were convicted of crimes related to the attack. Cole was arrested nearly a year after the mass pardons were issued, so the judge concluded they don't apply to him. Prosecutors have said Cole confessed after his arrest, telling FBI agents he felt bewildered by conspiracy theories related to the 2020 presidential election, and something just snapped. Ed Donahue, Washington.
9: A preliminary hearing for accused Charlie Kirk assassin Tyler Robinson continues today. Yesterday, a former campus police officer testified. More on these stories, townhall.com.
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18: Weather can shift quickly and sometimes become dangerous. 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
19: 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We're visiting with Corteva Portfolio Marketing Lead for Row Crop Fungicides, Madison Riggle. We know these foliar diseases can quickly take hold of a crop if those conditions are right. Talk to me about foreseeable fungicide. Why is that a strong option?
20: We're really excited. This is the first season that we will have foreseeable fungicide. And foreseeable really provides growers a powerful tool to help control those key diseases and protect the crop. It's built on three powerful modes of action. So it's giving that grower that confidence they'll have, you know, control over key diseases like the tar spot, southern rust, gray leaf spot, northern corn leaf blight, really being the corn focus, and Forcevo also being really strong with frog eye leaf spot. With that protection, in addition to what we say our novel SDHI, it has residual up to 30 days. So that really gives growers some extra protection on the back end through those critical growth stages that most competitive fungicides don't have. Farmers should definitely work with their local Corteva rep. In addition, they can also visit Corteva.com corteva.com/fungicidefacts for more information on Forceva fungicide from Corteva Agriscience.
0: 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I'm Cam Marston, host of What's Working. 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One of the most catastrophic events along the Gulf Coast in the past two decades was the BP oil spill. And when it comes to crisis communications, at least initially, BP is a textbook example of what not to do. In a crisis, the first thing your public apology must include is the acceptance of responsibility. BP tried to deflect blame for the accident onto other contractors, while others eventually were also found at fault. Companies should always publicly take full responsibility. Only behind closed doors should the issue of blame sharing be addressed. 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
23: Here's your forecast from News Talk 1250 KBRF. Today, partly sunny with a high near 83. East-northeast wind. Overnight, some more rain likely with a low of 63. Could see some rain into Wednesday as well. Otherwise, cloudy for the day with 77 tomorrow. And Thursday, sunny with a high of 82. That's your forecast from News Talk 1250 KBRF.
24: Axios last week covered how the recent Democrat-Socialist election victories show young Democrats embrace socialism and how Republicans are, quote, trying to reintroduce a national fear of godless communists ahead of the critical midterms. An unnamed DSA spokesperson told them, quote, any attempt to smear us as extremists falls flat when so many Americans are struggling with the rising costs of housing, homelessness, unaffordable health care, and underfunded schools, close quote. And that we haven't figured out what kids think socialism or communism is exactly, as they don't stigmatize those terms like we elders do. Okay, so they need a tutorial. Well, how's that going to go over these days?
25: In 1930, the Republican-controlled House of Representatives, anyone passed the... Anyone?
24: Reading the issue like an official government proclamation, we can all agree on the whereases. We know our problems. It's the therefore be it resolved part that is the issue. Does the government solve homelessness, unaffordable health care, bad schools, and expensive housing by taking away everyone's earnings and managing everything for everybody except the ruling elite? Or did the government cause homelessness, unaffordable health care, bad schools, and expensive housing by taking away everyone's earnings and managing everything for everybody except the ruling elite? Thinking outside the box? Maybe
1: Maybe the simpler lesson instead is to teach that there will always be a ruling elite, and only in America the way it is now can you choose to be a part of it if you want. Here outside the box with the Ox four times daily on News Talk 1250 KBRF.
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3: 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From local crime and business news to road construction and car accidents, the weekly news recap keeps you up to date on what you need to know. 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
4: This is MNN Sports. I'm Mike Grimm. For the first time this season, the Lynx have lost back-to-back games. They fell at home last night to last-place Connecticut 90-89. Minnesota head coach Cheryl Reeves says her star point guard Olivia Miles missed the game with a calf injury, and that indeed did impact them on both ends of the floor.
5: You know, absent a playmaker like Liv, you know, put pressure on some of the other players to maybe do things that, you know, they're not necessarily as good at. And so understanding how a team is playing you. I mean, we scored. I mean, points we score. If we have to gut it out, grind it out, you know, 89 should be enough to win. I don't have any concerns with the offense. Offense becomes concerning when you can't get stops and you got to score every time. Then we're not good enough to do that.
4: Kayla McBride scored a team-high 28. The Timberwolves are hosting NBA Summer League minicamp this week in Minneapolis. They're getting ready to open Summer League play in Las Vegas on Thursday. The Twins were off last night. They open a three-game home series tonight against Cleveland. The AAA Saints were also off last night. They're in Iowa tonight. This is MNN Sports.
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0: Welcome to Apple a Day. It's Lake Region Healthcare's health and wellness show where we feature news and information you can use to live a healthier life. I'm Katie Johnson, your host, and my guest today is Missy Kale. She is a nurse practitioner with a background in adult gerontology primary care, and she's joining us today to talk about a really big topic, Alzheimer and brain awareness. It is maybe a little bit more focus on Alzheimer's because between brain injury and brain health and Alzheimer's, that's a lot. We'll focus in a little bit more on Alzheimer's, from the basics and diagnosis to treatment and prevention, and some practical tips for caregivers is our goal. So thanks for joining me, Missy. Yeah.
1: Thanks for having me.
0: Before we start, tell us a little bit more about yourself and your journey into becoming a nurse practitioner and deciding to focus on adult gerontology.
1: Sure. So I initially started my nursing career as a nurse's aide in assisted living back in high school, and I really debated actually going into nursing or becoming a kindergarten teacher. And so very different spectrums, but I'm very thankful I chose the older adults. Because I would definitely lose my mind as a kindergarten teacher. But I went to the University of North Dakota in Grand Forks for my nursing degree, where I got a minor in gerontology and psychology. I started working here on the medical floor and into the ICU back in 2015 as a registered nurse, and then decided to go on and get my nurse practitioner. I chose the adult gerontology route versus like family practice, just because the population here, especially in Fergus, is much more like older folk and also like multiple chronic issues. So like that was kind of where I thought there was more of a need, and really I just enjoyed working with them. So I did that program. I finished in 2020, started the job here as a nurse practitioner in geriatrics, which focuses primarily in the nursing homes and the assisted livings. And honestly, I didn't really think I would be still doing it now. Like 6 years later, I thought to myself, you know, it's kind of get your foot in the door and see where it takes you. But I don't know if I would ever give it up now. I really do like it. So that's kind of how I got here. And you just, I don't know, you can learn so many things from older folks and their life experience that I just, we don't take the time to sit down and talk with them. So I really like that.
0: You have found your calling.
1: I think so. I hope so.
0: And you get that, like you said, that extra bonus of being able to gain some wisdom from the people that you work with. You also spend some time in the Morris Clinic now, is that
1: right? Yes. So about last May, I started doing some primary care there. I'm there twice a week, and so I'm still in Fergus the other days. And the population there is older as well, but unfortunately, dementia and Alzheimer's is everywhere.
0: Right. It is really prevalent. As we kind of get into that topic, for listeners who may not be familiar, or even those of us who, you know, hear the term but don't necessarily understand Alzheimer's, how would you explain that disease in simple terms?
1: Sure. So Alzheimer's disease is a type of dementia. And when we say the word dementia, we typically think of Alzheimer's disease, but Alzheimer's is kind of like an underpart of dementia. Dementia is like the umbrella term, and then there's multiple different types underneath. So the easiest way to explain it is it's a progressive disease that can cause a decline in a person's memory, which then affects their physical health as the disease progresses too.
0: So a combination that starts with the mind. Memory, the mind, but then progresses to impact physical health as well.
1: Yes, correct.
0: That's a really good explanation. Are there some early warning signs that we can watch for to know that Alzheimer's or some sort of dementia might be a risk, aside from just kind of normal signs of aging?
1: Well, and that right there, memory loss is not a normal part of aging, which we kind of all think it is. Or forgetting somebody's name, or like leaving your house and thinking to yourself later, did I turn off the coffee pot? Those kinds of things can be considered normal, but like forgetting your granddaughter's name that you've known literally their whole life, or if you're out driving your car and you kind of forget where you're going or how to get to where you've gone, mm-hmm. familiar places, mm-hmm. Those things are more concerning. So early signs of dementia could include more like that short-term memory loss and more difficulty completing or finishing

0: see the changes more often than the actual person themselves. People get nervous about their memory, and that's their instant thought is, oh my gosh, I could have dementia. So they try and hide it or cover it up. And it may then be a family member or a spouse or a caregiver that's noticing more of these things and say, hey, we should really get you in to see somebody.
1: For sure. How is Alzheimer's disease diagnosed? What if you're kind of going to enter that process, what do you expect?
0: Sure. So it's kind of a multifactorial process. So initially presenting with any memory or cognitive concerns, your primary provider may want to do like a short memory test within the clinic. So this is usually just like a handful of questions focusing on like memory recall. And then also there's a clock drawing where you'll put like the numbers on the clock and then put the hands at 10 and 2 or whatever they instruct you to do. If there are deficits found with that short memory test, then they may defer you to do some more intensive cognitive testing. So here at Lake Region, the occupational therapy team is able to do more of those in-depth memory testing, number recall, word recall, but then also like how you're physically moving and your ability to do simple tasks. If somebody's a little bit younger or they have an underlying mental health condition, or if the family's worried about, you know, my loved one is leaving the house or wandering more, it may be more beneficial to get a much more thorough evaluation with a neuropsychiatrist, which the closest for that is in Fargo.
1: Okay.
0: But typically we start with some sort of cognitive testing to see if there's a deficit. I did want to add, and I don't know, I think this might be a good place to talk about it. With short-term memory loss, it doesn't mean that you have dementia. There's three D's that we need to kind of check out before we just assume it's dementia. So this would be a good place too for your primary care provider to say, hey, let's do some screening for depression. Because if you have untreated or underlying depression, that can affect your mind as well, if you're kind of too deep in that hole, which then any emotional health that's not doing very well will eventually affect your physical health.
1: Sure.
0: So we want to assess for that. Delirium. We think of delirium more so in cases of like hospitalizations or with those more rapid acute changes. And then the third one would be the dementia.
1: Okay.
0: So kind of ruling those out, screening for those things. In addition to the memory testing, we would do some basic lab work just to rule out any like fixable causes. So looking at your blood counts, your kidney and liver function, your thyroid, vitamin B12, folic acid. And then two, also a good medication review. Because if you're on multiple medications, it's very likely that there could be interactions or even you're suffering from an adverse effect from a medication.
1: Sure.
0: So
1: that's really helpful, I hope, to people who, like you were mentioning, I must have dementia. I need to cover it up. I don't want to go in. It could very well be another cause and really is worth checking into early.
0: Yes.
1: To see if it's another one of those conditions that might need treatment as well. How does this disease progress, typically anyway, progress over time? You mentioned it's a progressive disease.
0: Yes.
1: What does the typical progression look like?
0: Yes. So, like I said before, dementia is kind of that umbrella term, and then there's multiple different types of dementia underneath. So dementia, you can have it for a few years if you have some sort of a vascular dementia, or it can go on 10, 20, even 30 years if it's more of an Alzheimer's. Alzheimer's is usually slow progressing. So you'll kind of have some of those more short-term memory changes. Might have a little bit of frustration initially because the person is realizing that their memory is slipping, but they don't remember why. With that memory declining, you might have some more physical changes. So their gait might change. They might slow down how well they're walking. Mm-hmm. Unfortunately, they could start falling.

0: true, mm-hmm. We might then start to see they're more sedentary. They like to sit versus, you know, they like to used to go out and be active, whereas now mm-hmm. they would rather stay home. Mm-hmm. And as we get further down the path, we might then see some more regression in terms of bowel and bladder control. Our ability to speak may start to go, and we may still be able to speak, but it may not make sense mm-hmm. or the ability to comprehend and mm-hmm. answer questions. So in the later days of Alzheimer's dementia, the person just may become very tired and they just want to sleep. Mm-hmm. And that's okay. Mm-hmm. You know, we want to give them the best quality of life and focus on keeping them comfortable versus trying to do things that make us as the caregivers more comfortable.
1: When we talk about treatment options, mm-hmm. what is currently available for Alzheimer's, or if not a treatment, at least, like you said, things that can help improve the quality of life?
0: Mm-hmm. Yeah, so unfortunately, there is no cure for Alzheimer's at this mm-hmm. time. There are medications available to kind of help slow the progression, but they don't stop it. So the goal of the medications that we have is to help manage the symptoms related to the memory decline and kind of help keep that person at their functional level where they're at right now.
1: Sure.
0: So you might hear donepezil, Aricept, or Namenda. Those are kind of common medications we can use. There is a newer couple, actually, FDA-approved infusion medications that are more for early Alzheimer's, or like what we consider a mild cognitive impairment, where the goal is to target the beta proteins that build up in the brain that can contribute to Alzheimer's. The blood vessels in the brain are targeted, so because we're trying to get things out of that, that can cause inflammation, irritation, which has put rather serious side effects of potentially like brain bleeding and brain swelling. And then the other thing too, which is I think we kind of underutilize, are our therapy services. You know, physical therapy, occupational therapy, speech therapy, focusing on their physical health, giving them tools to allow them to keep their independence in their homes, and then speech too. You know, seeing if there's little memory games they can play, or even just focusing on their swallow if that becomes a problem. Mm-hmm. So using your therapy teams and kind of help focus in on them, because overall that'll improve their quality of life.
1: Absolutely. That's, like you said, maybe underutilized tool,
0: I think,
1: but such a powerful one. Thinking about evidence-based ways people can support brain health, do you have some everyday tips for brain health?
0: Sure. Good question. So like any chronic disease, we focus on staying active, eating well, which truthfully the American diet is not, not set up for us to succeed. So just really trying to get a good variety of the fruits and veggies, the protein, kind of limiting that excess sugar, alcohol, those drugs and non-provider prescribed drugs, they're not going to do you any favors. Mm-hmm. So just trying to keep your body as healthy as you're able. And then also to managing if you have any chronic conditions. Mm-hmm. So I think of diabetes, unfortunately, too, that's become a very common disease in America. And just because you have diabetes, it doesn't mean you're going to get dementia. But if we have uncontrolled diabetes, all that excess sugar likes to settle in the little vessels. So that can target the brain, your eyes, your kidneys, the blood vessels in your feet, which could lead to neuropathy. If you can't see well, if you can't feel well or know where you're walking, you know, your family might notice changes in your gait. You might be falling more. They might think, oh my gosh, dad has dementia or has some cognitive concerns because they're seeing these changes, when in fact you can't feel your feet and that's why you're falling down. Mm-hmm. So eating well, exercising, managing your chronic diseases. There's unfortunately no way to prevent dementia or stop you from getting it, more or less, we just need to worry about taking care of ourselves mm-hmm. and treating our body like a temple.
1: Right, right. I think it's such a good point. You know, you think about eating well and exercising being important for your body. It's important for your brain. Mm-hmm.
0: And your brain is a muscle. And like they'll say, if you don't use it, you lose it. Mm-hmm. Well, you got to do things through to test your brain and right. keep it working too.
1: So. Right. A lot of people talk about playing word games mm-hmm. or, you know, number games.
0: Yes.
1: To keep using that muscle.
0: Yes.
1: Is that
0: and
1: good advice?
0: It would be better even too to do it like on pen and paper or like a book. Like staring at a screen, mm-hmm. you know, that's not real good for our eyes.
1: Right.
0: And majority of the time, we're now sitting for 8+ hours a day looking at a computer screen. Mm-hmm. So turning off the cell phones or the computers and like actually getting outside and physically stimulating your brain is a huge thing.
1: Huge benefit. When you think about Alzheimer's, you've already mentioned this quite a bit. It doesn't just affect the patient, right? It really impacts families, caregivers. Mm-hmm. What are some of the biggest challenges you see there?
0: As Alzheimer's progresses, it actually can almost become more difficult for the family members and the caregivers versus the actual person suffering from the disease. And so it's definitely not like a one-person diagnosis. It affects everybody around them. So one of the biggest challenges that I've encountered is that the primary caregiver, which is usually like a child or a spouse, they find it's hard to ask for help. I like to kind of defer back to the common saying that says, like, how can you fill another person's cup when you're pouring from an empty glass? Mm-hmm. So just trying to take a breath and ask for that help. Mm-hmm. Another challenge that a caregiver may face could be actually behavioral concerns. So as their memory declines, the disease may start to change their personality mm-hmm. and they might not be as kind or sweet or that same person that they were. And there may actually be some physical issues too. Mm-hmm. So just knowing, call your provider and say, hey, I'm really struggling. I need some help. Mm. That's usually kind of one of the biggest challenges.
1: Yeah. Resources or support systems that are out there for families, what do you recommend?
0: So we are very fortunate here in Fergus Falls. Because the Rivers Area Memory Cafe mm-hmm. just started in February. And this is a kind of like a support group, but also like a very educational mm-hmm. get-together. It is the third Tuesday of every month at the YMCA here in town, where folks suffering from dementia, but also their caregivers or their family, can come, and they start out with kind of like an opening, welcoming, educational topic for the month, and then they break out into two different sessions where your loved one suffering from dementia, they have a kind of mind-based activity for them to do, and then there's more of like a support group style for the caregivers. To answer any questions and things. So that is a fabulous thing that we now have in the area because dementia is all too common. Mm-hmm. Obviously, too, with the internet and everything readily available, there's many, many, many sites available. The Alzheimer's Association, though, is a very good resource full of, like, evidence-based, medically supported and medically confirmed information. Mm-hmm. So I would reach out, check that website out too if you have any questions or concerns. And that one does focus more specifically on Alzheimer's.
1: For sure, yeah. So the Alzheimer's Association and getting connected with the Rivers Area Memory Cafe, mm-hmm. two really good resources. If our listeners remember just one thing from this conversation today, what would you want that to be?
0: If you are living and caring for someone with dementia, remind yourself to give you some grace, and you're doing a fantastic job. It's overwhelming. There's days, I imagine, where you just don't know if you're doing enough, and you are. Mm. You are doing all that you can, and if you feel like you get to a place where you don't know what to do next, ask for help.
1: Ask for help.
0: Because there's so many of us that want to help,
1: mm-hmm.
0: And can come to you and help you. Yeah. So
1: ask for help. That is the takeaway message. Before we go, one health tip or one brain healthy habit, you take your pick, would you like to share with our listeners before we wrap up?
0: I would say keep your brain active. Like we said before, like any muscle, you don't use it, you lose it. Put away the electronics, get off the couch, get out, move and groove, play with your kids, play with your grandkids. Just get off the couch, mm-hmm. and keep moving.
1: Keep moving. Mm-hmm. Great advice. Well, Missy Kale, thank you for your time, for this great education, and for everything that you do for older adults, especially in our community. 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Thanks for being here.
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3: Minnesota News Network, I'm Tasha Radel. Two people were injured and several homes were damaged after a suspected tornado touched down near Floyd Lake, just north of Detroit Lakes, Monday night. Here's good news for Minnesota's Iron Range following years of mine closings and layoffs. Mesabi Metallics is planning to open an iron ore and taconite pellet mine by the end of the year. DFL Senator Grant Housechild of Hermantown says the jobs will come with it.
4: They'll be one of the bigger mines. They're talking about 7 million tons per year, which would put them, you know, at a higher level. So that's really good for our region. Again, there's a lot of deposit in this region, high quality ore, and it's exciting to see the project get off the ground.
3: Minnesota Grown is making it easier for travelers to find local farm stands this summer. Marketing manager Rachel Wandry says their online directory includes more than 100 farm stand listings across the state. This is MNN.
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10: Here's your forecast from News Talk 1250 KBRF. Today, partly sunny with a high near 83, east northeast wind. Overnight, some more rain likely with a low of 63. Could see some rain into Wednesday as well. Otherwise, cloudy for the day with 77 tomorrow. And Thursday, sunny with a high of 82. That's your forecast from News Talk 1250 KBRF.
11: 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Listen anytime, any place with the Fergus Now app on your phone. Joining me now, I've got Lynn Olson, the assistant to the city administrator.
12: There you go.
11: Andrew Bremseth. it's one of those days, Lynn, but let's get into it. We got a lot of things to cover. As always, I ask anybody to speak at the open forum.
12: Yeah, we had two speakers last night. Sandra Haybraken came up and thanked the city and all the sponsors for the support of the air show that happened a few weeks ago. And Lisa Workman invited the council to some upcoming ribbon cuttings and talked about some elected official candidate training that the chamber is going to be doing.
11: And that's always kind of interesting because a lot of people want to run for office. A lot of people don't know how to run for office.
12: Well, the first thing they need to do is come see me.
11: Yep.
12: Starting next Tuesday, the 14th at 8 a.m., we open up filing for a 2-week period of time. And we do have 4 council positions that are open. Ward 1. Laura Jobe's position, Ward 2, Scott Kwame, Ward 3, Al Kramer, Ward 4, Scott Rachels will all be up for re-election, or their seats will be up for election. Whether they reapply or not, we'll know next week. But it is always a fun time to see who's interested in working with government.
11: Yeah. Well, let's jump into the public hearings. Public hearing for Good Neighbors Business Subsidy. Now, this is up on the RTC campus. It was always the Nurses Cottage.
12: The former Nurses Cottage, yeah. So Good Neighbor Properties, the cottage, they requested a loan for working capital. They had some licensing issues that took them offline for a while. They are back up and running and just a working capital loan. And those loan requests go to our business development for Fergus Falls. They heard the request and they made a recommendation for a $150,000 loan over 24 months to them to be able to get up and running so that we will have another healthcare facility up and running, or that I believe is now taking clients as we speak.
11: Oh, excellent. That's good to hear.
12: Yeah. So, and it is beautiful. They've done some very nice remodeling and a great spot and great view. And if you really like concerts, I suppose that's a great view to watch the summer concerts that are coming up this week.
11: I got a tour back when they first opened. It's just an absolutely gorgeous facility.
12: Yeah, it looks wonderful. So, yep, good for them.
11: Well, let's talk about some road projects, including D Lagoon and Public Road.
12: Yes, if you've been on the D Lagoon Park Road lately, you've noticed that it's not in great shape. And we've known that for a while. But that project was awarded with a bid last night to Ferguson Brothers. This project, we have a little over $200,000 coming from a state park road account. So the overall cost is about $600,000, and $200,000 of that is covered. As desperate as that is for attention, we are going to hold off on that project until late August. Let the softball and baseball seasons kind of wrap up when there's just so many soccer, so many people that are out there.
11: Kind of hard to pave it with the
12: traffic. It's hard to pave it during that traffic. And we will still have a traffic in the park, but it'll be a lot less volume. So that will be redone here this year, which has been a project in the works for a couple of years now.
11: And then over on Pebble?
12: On Pebble, another one that's we had some really good luck getting some state and federal grants. So this is the repaving, just a mill and asphalt on Freiburg. So think Freiburg from Fur, up by the roundabout, yep, all the way down to Lincoln.
11: Oh, wow, that's a big chunk.
12: It is. And Pebble Lake Road from Arlington out to the 210 bypass.
11: That's
12: area.
11: Another big chunk.
12: That's
11: over by Casey's.
12: Correct. So this is a $1.8 million project and 100% funded by state and federal grants.
11: Oh, excellent.
12: So Fergus Falls, obviously we've had a lot of construction going on this year. Maybe you don't need so much rain to go with all these construction projects.
11: It'd be nice if we could get a little bit of
12: an inch at a time is a lot, especially when it happens multiple times in a week. But they're doing great progress, and we know it's a little frustrating, especially to drive north and south in town roadways. But this is all in the name of progress, and we are super excited about getting things done.
11: But then again, What is the number one thing people say? We need to fix the roads.
12: Fix the streets. And yeah.
11: So guess what we're doing? You're fixing the roads.
12: And actually, that's a great intro to a plug-in for the next, before the next council meeting on the 20th. We will be having a work session at 4:30 to talk about the 2027 projects that are in the works. And the number one project we are asked about is on the list for next year, which is South Union. So heading out towards the landfill. Like if I think it is from, I don't know if it's Vernon or Elcott, one of the two that goes all the way up to Gustavus is on the docket. Of course, we haven't approved anything. We need the council to give us the blessing to start the design work, and so we can come up with preliminary costs and whatnot. But that work session will talk about all the 2027 projects. In Ward 3, there's some really tough streets on like West 7th as well, which are also part of the whole process.
11: Well, we got a couple things to talk about at the airport, including we got a little work on some taxiway B.
12: Yeah. So again, we have had some really good luck with getting some other money from other than taxpayer money from Fergus Falls. And at the airport, that runway and taxiway is some crack and joint ceiling so that it's safe for planes to take off and come in. This is a $112,000 project. And the city share is $2,820.
11: Wow.
12: So, yeah, 95% of that project is covered by state and federal funds.
11: And we're looking at some signage, too.
12: Also, another exciting project. And this one's extra exciting because the contractor on this one is Otter Electric. So a local firm getting this one. This is a $140,000 project for the airfield signage, primarily along the runways. And again, out of that $140,000, the city share is $3,500. So another 95% funded project. So we're moving forward on a lot of different things at a very low cost to our taxpayers.
11: Which is great to hear.
12: Everybody loves that. Yes.
11: Well, we get into the consent agenda, approve the committee of the whole meeting, and then licenses, and then resolution certifying election judges.
12: Yep, I was just on the radio on the other station talking to Mary about election judges, and we are so thankful for people that step up and want to serve their community in this way. So this will be the judges that are working on the August 11th primary.
11: Okay. And then up next, we've got a resolution approving some change orders to Cavour, Cleveland, and Summit.
12: Yep, so along with projects, there's always, you think you know, but there's always something that pops up. So we'll start with Cavour. So Cavour, we had some soil borings done that showed there was maybe some concrete in one area. I think 2 out of 15 of the soil borings showed concrete. Well, once we got in there, it wasn't quite the truth, or not the truth, but it wasn't quite accurate, I should say.
11: Oh.
12: So 4 out of the 5 blocks, they found concrete underneath. So it's not a simple mill and overlay to get that out. It's having to use more of the big heavy equipment to break up the concrete. So there was some additional cost for that concrete removal. And then if you remember in those city owned parking lots, like behind the Center for the Arts, there was those parking bollards.
11: Yep.
12: And not doing anyone's bumpers any favors. There was a lot of fender benders that happened with those, and the street crew really didn't love having to do snow removal around them. So this was a great opportunity to just remove those bollards. That wasn't part of the original plan, but it made more sense to do that in the old light bases. And then installing some drain tile that is going to be really helpful for some of those businesses downtown that have that water problem and are constantly running sump pumps. So putting in some drain tile to help those local businesses. So that change order, it was just under $150,000, but we have money in the contingency to pay for that in the project.
11: And those bollards kind of go back to when the city actually had parking meters.
12: Yeah, they've been around for a long time, and this is a great opportunity to update things.
11: I still have one of those.
12: Do you really?
11: Yeah, when they got rid of them, my dad got one, and it's just kind of a cool piece of Fergus.
12: There you go. Cool.
11: Let's talk about, okay, we did drainage. Let's move into the ordinances and resolutions, rezoning.
12: Yep, so rezoning, and that was just to make things ready for the Les Schwab site.
11: Okay. And up next, read-only access to the city's online invoice system.
12: Yes. So we had a council member that asked to be able to see the invoices See what's going on with payments. So we had worked out a way for those council members to be able to see invoices online.
11: Okay. And then accounts on a future agenda or council agendas.
12: Yeah. So on our agenda, every time we have the resolution of accounts is a separate item. So one of the suggestions had been at our retreat is if the council members got to see the invoices ahead of time to put the resolution of accounts on the consent agenda. And we took that to a vote last night. It was a 3-3 tie that did not pass because we need 5 votes for anything to go forward. So that is not happening. The resolution of accounts will stay in its spot. Nothing would have changed anyway. They still would have been available for the public to see, as they all are. They're online. We publish them every time we have a meeting. But they'll stay as they are.
11: Sounds good. Lynn, anything else we should mention?
12: No, we just are, again, really busy with projects. We really appreciate everyone's patience. We're going to be having some additional special events coming up here that will be making some street closures even more prominent. But thank you for being patient. And it's all in the name of making Fergus Falls a great spot to continue to live and work and play and all those fun things.
11: Sounds excellent. Thanks, Lynn.
12: Thank you.
11: Lynn Olson with the City of Fergus Falls joining us on News Talk 1250 KBRF. Depend on it.
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2: Weather can shift quickly and sometimes become dangerous. 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
15: In Oroville, California, you'll find a museum named in honor of Bob Bolt.
18: Bud Bolt was a local Snap-on representative, and actually he was one of their top representatives. He was a great salesman.
15: And as David Dewey explains, Bob's interest in tools and his expertise at selling them led him later in life to acquire a unique collection as he traveled with his wife.
18: They were traveling around the country. He was also a motorcycle enthusiast. And they started finding these interesting tools. And he said, oh, I need to show this to the kids.
15: Those kids were the school students who he would entertain with his programs on tools. Soon, Bob had bunches of tools that he wanted to catalog and display.
18: His garage no longer held cars. It started holding tool boards. You see around the displays here today, they're on whiteboards and usually raised in artistic patterns. And he started that. That's how it came here.
15: And when David says the tools came here, he's referring to the Bolt Antique Tool Museum, which he helps oversee today.
18: I don't know who inspired him to think about it, but he wanted to share it, and he wanted it to go beyond his lifespan. So he came to the city and said, I've got this great tool collection. I think the city should acquire it. The administration at the time said, he's got a good idea. This might be good for tourism, and there's a building over here we could probably dedicate to it. And it happened.
15: This is an amazing collection of tools. And when he says tools, it's far more than just wrenches this old Snap-on dealer turned collector was able to amass. I'll share more about the museum next time as we travel the countryside. In Oroville, California, I'm Andrew McCrae.

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1: 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The Otter Tail County Sheriff's Office is seeking information on an attempted ATM burglary in Dalton. Deputies say that at around 1:51 last Friday morning, an unknown person entered the vestibule area of the Midwest Bank in Dalton, which contains an ATM. The suspect attempted to use tools to gain access to the machine, but was not successful. The Sheriff's Office is asking anyone with information about the attempted burglary to contact dispatch at 218-998-8555. A Baltimore woman was arrested in rural Battle Lake this weekend for attempting to drown her teenage daughter. The Otter Tail County Sheriff's Office received a report of domestic assault on West Battle Lake, northeast of the city of Battle Lake, at around 4:19 Sunday afternoon. Initial reports indicated that the mother, later identified as 35-year-old Jasmine Laws of Baltimore, Maryland, tried to drown her 15-year-old daughter during a domestic altercation. Laws was arrested for domestic assault by strangulation, and second-degree attempted murder. The victim was taken to Lake Region Hospital with non-life-threatening injuries. The incident is under investigation by the Sheriff's Office. An 18-year-old from Moorhead was flown to Sanford Hospital in Fargo after falling off a golf cart on the 4th of July. The Otter Tail County Sheriff's Office took a report of an injury accident near Lake Lida at around 8:54 Saturday evening. Deputies found that the male party was riding on the back of the golf cart when he fell off and sustained injuries to his head. He was flown to Sanford Hospital in Fargo by LifeLink 3. The driver, 18-year-old Brandon Lau of Moorhead, was issued a citation for underage drinking and driving. A teenage girl from Dent was injured on Sunday night after the ATV she was riding crashed into a downed tree. The Otter Tail County Sheriff's Office received a report of an ATV crash on 280th Avenue east of Pelican Rapids at around 8:26 Sunday night. Deputies reported that the 15-year-old male driver lost control of the ATV, veering off the road, into the ditch, and colliding with the downed tree, causing both occupants to be thrown from the vehicle. The passenger, a 17-year-old female, sustained head, neck, and hip pain and was flown to Sanford Hospital in Fargo for care. Neither occupant was wearing a helmet, and the driver was not injured. The accident remains under investigation. Two people were injured and several homes were damaged after a suspected tornado touched down near Floyd Lake just north of Detroit Lakes Monday evening. The Becker County Sheriff's Office says both victims suffered non-life-threatening injuries and were taken to Ascension St. Mary's Hospital for treatment. Emergency crews are continuing to assess the damage, which includes homes and other properties, as well as numerous downed trees and power lines throughout the area. Authorities are asking the public to avoid the Floyd Lake area while first responders and utility crews conduct damage assessments, clear debris, and restore power. An emergency shelter has been opened at M State College on Highway 34 for residents displaced by the storm or anyone needing assistance. State Senator Jordan Rasmussen and State Representatives Jeff Backer and Tom Murphy are hosting a town hall meeting at the Dalton Community Center tonight at 6. The town hall will be a legislative update on the 2026 session and a discussion on critical issues affecting Minnesota families and taxpayers, including fraud prevention and government accountability. Senator Rasmussen says this is an excellent opportunity to connect with your lawmakers and discuss key issues affecting people in our community. For KBRFradio.com News, I'm Derek Sidian. Get more news at KBRFradio.com. 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
2: Here's your forecast from News Talk 1250 KBRF. Today, partly sunny with a high near 83, east-northeast wind. Overnight, some more rain likely with a low of 63. Could see some rain into Wednesday as well, otherwise cloudy for the day with 77 tomorrow. And Thursday, sunny with a high of 82. That's your forecast from News Talk 1250 KBRF.
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6: 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And what's that, Nico? 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
15: Yep.
16: Oh, no! We suck again!
14: From the soccer game last night, and it's over.
15: You know what's crazy is with all that drama, and we talked about the drama a lot.
14: Yeah.
15: Trump was talking about it and all that stuff. I totally forgot to even think about turning on the TV. I totally forgot about it until I woke up this morning, the game.
17: Oh, wow.
14: Okay, I admit, I was doing a bunch of yard work. It took longer than I thought. I get in, showered or whatever. And then I'm like, oh, yeah, that game's probably coming on. I forgot what time it was on. So I tune in just in time to see they're celebrating the goal, the one goal that the United States got.
17: Mm-hmm.
14: And I watch it 2 minutes later. And, of course, Belgium scores again.
17: Mm-hmm.
14: And then, listen, and I know soccer fans can email and educate me on the beauty of the game and all that. The next several minutes is nothing but boredom for me. I'm just checking out my phone. I'm looking at other things. I know there's nonstop action, but it's like a pass here, a pass there. It's kicked over this side. It's like there's no shots on goal.
17: No.
14: You're just kind of waiting for it to happen.
17: Mm-hmm.
14: And again, I'm not a soccer fan. I'm one of those people that would only tune in on an occasion like this.
17: Well, I thought today when I woke up, I said to myself, well, I don't have to pay attention to soccer anymore like usual.
14: Mm-hmm. Right.
17: Yeah.
14: Yeah. And I think,
17: and then, by the way, if you love soccer, I get it. I understand, okay? I'm not downing soccer. You want to play soccer, you love soccer, fine by me.
14: No, for the people that say, I think boring or baseball is boring, I understand why they think that. If you played it since you were 4 years old, there's nuances that you can watch and be into it. I get all of that.
17: Well, there's also a pitch clock. You can only step out so many times. I mean, the game does move much quicker now.
14: But, again, it's not to get into an argument about what's more or whatever.
17: No.
14: It's just if it's not your thing.
17: Right.
14: I mean, I'm never going to love soccer. So, yes, we're back to it now.
17: Do the clock right. Set it for 15 minutes or whatever and count it down.
14: You don't like the count up
17: added
14: to 45.
17: Time. I don't even understand it.
14: Yeah. So now this part's over, and the prediction will be soccer is the future of America, and it's not going
17: to
14: happen.
17: I saw a guy in Outkick today that had a poll that started, what's more likely to happen in the next 50 years? Browns win a Super Bowl, U.S. men win World Cup.
14: We'll see what happens.
17: Yeah, it could be Browns win Super Bowl.
14: And then
17: we're way behind in that world right now.
14: With big news from the Democratic Party, with what's going on in Maine.
16: Oh, no! We suck again!
14: Well, yes, you do.
17: Yep.
14: Because you got another crazy candidate. But man, oh man, this is like next level. You knew something else was coming with Graham Plattner. You didn't know it was going to be, yeah, he basically raped me.
15: Yeah,
14: whoa.
15: Got into a woman's house that he had been seeing kind of casually through a dating app or whatever, a hookup app, and then forced himself on her despite her saying no over and over again. That's her side of the story.
14: Well, Jake Tapper had the interview on CNN.
17: Yeah.
14: It's like Politico breaks the story.
17: Mm-hmm.
14: She's talking to Jake Tapper, and then he phrases the question this way.
10: Did Graham Platner rape you?
11: By definition, yes. Absolutely.
10: Because he had non-consensual sex with you.
11: Yeah.
10: Forced himself on you.
11: Mm-hmm.
10: Even after you had told him no and fought him off.
11: Yeah. He violated multiple layers of consent that night.
14: Man. I don't know what was up with Jake Tapper's microphone there.
17: Yeah, I don't know. Pool room. He was in the swimming pool room, changing, getting ready to go out.
14: I had people texting me. Did Robbins go monkey buttons on Jake Tapper's
17: hey,
14: mic?
17: You know what? I've had enough of that crap. I had nothing to do with any of that.
14: That's what I said.
17: Nothing.
14: Robbins had nothing to do with it. That's what I said. He did not go monkey buttons there. That's God. Not on him.
17: Dang.
14: But this Jenny Rancico then went into sort of what happened that night, that they had texted earlier in the day, and she told him, I don't want you to come over. But she left her door unlocked. And then he just kind of comes in, comes upstairs, and she's on the couch. And
11: so he had kind of, like, jumped on top of me and indicated that he had intentions that were sexual in nature. And I remember just at first being like, hey, I'm not into this. Like, don't, I'm not in the mood. Like, don't, whatever. And it got to the point where I was like, okay, I feel like I've said this enough times. Like, he's not listening to me or he's not hearing me. And I looked at him and I remember this very specific look in his eyes. And I could smell alcohol and I was like, this is different. He is heavily intoxicated. Like, and that blank stare was kind of like a photographic memory that I still have of that night.
14: Yeah.
17: Mm-hmm.
14: And then that happens.
15: Mm-hmm. You know, oh boy. I don't know what actually happened that night. I think, man, it is, though, and not to defend Graham Platner, because that guy is a walking red flag.
14: 100%.
15: Mm-hmm. That being said, man, the timing of all of this is just very suspect. It's like, okay, now you've got, because, like, everyone was standing by him when it was him sexually assaulting or being rough with Lindsay Feifeld.
14: Right? Yes.
15: Everything was fine then. It's like, oh, well, she's a conservative, so, brah, doesn't really matter. Don't believe all women anymore. Everything was fine when it's, well, he got, yeah, sure, he has a Nazi tattoo, but he was a war hero and he made mistakes. What?
14: Mm-hmm.
15: Okay. Everything was cool when he's talking about la la la in the porta potty.
14: Yeah.
15: That's all fine and good. When he's besmirching the character of a Purple Heart recipient, that's all fine.
14: Yeah.
15: But now suddenly when his polling looks terrible against Susan Collins,
14: mm-hmm.
15: and they've got a week to go before they can replace him on the ballot, suddenly this story hits with a week to go.
14: Well, not only that, and I'm not saying this woman's not telling the truth. I'm not saying that at all.
15: She might be. I believe her personally.
14: Yeah. When she says then the morning after and he's trying to put his arm around, she's like, no, what are you doing?
15: Mm-hmm.
14: Do you remember anything about last night? Anyway, no. And how does Jake Tapper just get the exclusive? Just yeah. like that.
15: That's what I'm saying, man.
14: That's also suspect.
15: You've got a lot of, I guess you would call them non-socialist Democrats.
14: Yes.
15: And there are some socialist Democrats who are saying, like, even Mamdani was like, yeah, he's got to get out of the race. But a lot mm-hmm. of these people who are more the establishment types are suddenly like, yes, our party has no place for a man like this. Instead, we're going to wholeheartedly support the guy who volunteered for Al-Qaeda.
14: Exactly.
15: Like, okay.
14: Yeah, no kidding.
17: Really, well, the only criteria they had, the only thing that was done is how much do you hate Trump?
14: Well, here's something else.
17: They didn't dig into him.
14: Here's something else with this whole thing. They're trying to say, listen, this has nothing to do with politics because she likes his progressive politics mm-hmm. and she wants someone like him, right? Okay, that's part of the machine to me.
15: Yeah.
14: Because the other, you know, accusation came from a woman that they could all get behind and say, well, this is a political operative.
15: Yeah.
14: And this woman isn't that. But if it's just about getting to the truth and believing all women, no one tried to get the other woman. I felt that no one tried to get her on camera.
15: Nope.
14: Because it is different when you see a woman telling the story
15: yes.
14: than it is just reading it in print.
15: Well, and then when the New York Times ran that story about the first accuser who went public, they spent most of that article explaining her resume. instead of actually explaining what she was saying happened.
14: Exactly.
15: And she put out a tour de force today on X talking about how, you know, they talked to two friends. Those two, I explicitly told them, would not have any knowledge of how he treated me. But they could confirm that I was with him for those years, for that period of time. But she goes, but I gave him five names, and they never talked to the other people.
14: Right.
15: They knew about this Jenny's story. The New York Times did. But
14: oh,
15: they
14: yeah.
15: didn't run it down.
14: No.
15: Like, what?
14: No. They were trying to add their sort of protection at the time.
15: Yeah.
14: And then the other part, think about this, with the Joe Biden accuser, who is also credible. Did anybody talk to her in legacy media?
15: No. Morning Joe came closest, and that's because they talked to Joe Biden.
14: Yes. But no, that wasn't even a story.
15: No.
14: So my point is, yes, if legacy media and the failing New York Times, CNN, all of them, wanted to bury this the best they could, they could.
15: Mm-hmm.
14: But when Politico runs it, and then you've got CNN right on top of it same day, yeah, that crap's coordinated, dude. And I know Plattner came out and he had his, you know, pre-recorded statement. I don't see how this is going to do him any good at all. I mean, I can play part of it for you to see what is this just good acting or
12: any accusation of non-consensual behavior is categorically false. Over the last 10 months, I have been deeply humbled by the faith Mainers have put in me. You have welcomed me into your homes, into your places of work, into your restaurants, into your houses of worship. You have shown that a different kind of politics, one that puts the interests of people over corporations, is not just possible, but is inevitable. So, regardless of the inaccuracy of the reporting, but mindful of the political reality it will inflict, we are taking the time to reflect on the best path forward for the state that I love, the people that I love, the movement I belong to, and the goal of defeating Susan Collins.
14: So, yeah, you're going to be out.
15: Yeah.
14: That's pretty much what it
17: what
14: all comes down to.
17: What path forward?
15: Yeah, right.
17: There isn't one.
14: No. No. I mean, does anyone think at all there's a chance he stays in?
17: Maybe. I mean, he might win. I don't know.
15: Well, he's not going to win the general election. Will he stay in? I don't know. I think this is probably going to just turn out to be another example of Democrats not trusting their voters and parachuting somebody in at the last moment. And if he does stay in, they'll do it and then try to launch some massive write-in campaign, probably.
17: Kamala Harris just moved to Maine. Right. Breaking news.
14: So you have a flashback, David?
15: Oh, I do, because, man, remember the we played this and Scott was beside himself because of the way this guy talks. These are the people that recruited Graham Plattner to run, talking to, I believe it was the Wall Street Journal.
14: Oh, that's right, the guy.
15: Craziest male vocal fry you'll ever hear.
14: Oh, that's the guy. Yes.
18: How did you go about vetting him? And why did you?
19: We paid a nice firm a whole chunk of money and got some stuff back.
17: Okay.
19: Some of what you've seen on the news we got back. Other stuff we didn't.
18: Did the vetting process turn up the tattoo that became so controversial?
19: No.
18: And what was your thinking there?
19: I think if what the voters wanted were people who were grown in vats and had never done or said anything that they might regret their entire lives, we'd have a very different country. Part of our thesis here is that people do not want their candidates grown in vats.
17: Oh,
19: they want people who are real human beings, and they want people who do not look and sound
17: like
19: the grown people who've been leading this country off a cliff for the last century. And that was Graham.
17: Man. That is so awful.
14: That's a leader of men is what that is.
17: That, no, it's not.
14: Leader of men.
17: It's like he's putting me on.
15: Right?
17: It is.
14: Like he's punking you?
17: It's like just, yeah, I'm getting punked by this guy.
14: Forge Gores, 7 years ago.
17: And there's a strain to it. As well as the fry, there's a strain.
15: This is Sparta.
14: Ask not what your country can do for you, but what you can do for your country.
17: It's all good till he starts talking. Wow.
14: Imagine a woman going on the first date with that guy. God. Well, I don't think there's any fear of that happening,
17: but if
14: it did happen.
17: What do you do?
14: About a movie? Beautiful. The five stories we're watching today, straight ahead right here.

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0: Markley, Van Camp, and Robbins Show. Jamie Markley, David Van Camp, Scott Robbins, and now the five stories we're watching today.
1: All right, ex-Florida Democrat governor, nominee, Andrew Gillum. Remember him? He barely lost to Ron DeSantis, and then right afterward got busted with a male prostitute and a bunch of drugs.
0: Oh, yeah.
1: Yeah, he's been arrested again for drug possession, this time in Alabama.
0: Hmm.
1: Yeah. Number four, bullet dodged, by the way, Florida. Good job, all the voters who started turning that state from a swing state to a solid red state.
0: Yeah.
1: Number four energy companies have officially redomiciled from Delaware to Texas as the flight from blue states continues. Number three, Democrats Senate candidate Graham Plattner is facing calls to drop out of the race and let another person run before next Monday's deadline, not because of the Nazi tattoo or the smearing of a Purple Heart recipient fantasizing about raping a burglar or abusing an ex-girlfriend. No, it's now that his polling numbers are bad. They decided to believe another woman who accused him of sexual assault with a week to go.
0: That's something, isn't
1: yeah.
0: it?
1: Mm-hmm. And then number two, at least three tankers were struck by projectiles in the Strait of Hormuz. Why are we messing around with this still?
2: I don't know.
1: Oh, my gosh. I'm so frustrated by this entire thing.
0: So you're just ready to go finish the job.
1: It's like, go finish the job or just say, all right, we're gonna take the L and leave. I don't know. This whole diplomacy thing is not going. It's not working.
0: Do you think once the midterms are over, then it's going to be like, all right, we're finishing the job. Enough of this.
1: I mean, yeah, I get the practical and political realities of at least trying to get some traffic through the Strait of Hormuz and sort of going through this dance with Iran until then. Yeah, it's frustrating still, though. And then number one, President Trump is in Turkey for a NATO meeting. We'll see what comes out of that.
0: Yeah, I've heard some different rumblings around that.
2: Got to pay your bills, folks.
0: Yeah, and different people saying, admit it. NATO, you got to admit it. Trump was right all along. Some are, actually.
1: Yeah.
0: Mm-hmm. You know, I don't think you're ever going to get them all to admit that, but, you know, plenty are. I thought you would get a kick out of this. I honestly don't care a whole lot about the Taylor Swift, Travis Kelce wedding, other than the things that I would see that I find interesting. Like, oh my gosh, the ego here. It's unreal. The narcissism. But there was a big A-lister who apparently tried to jockey for an invite that never came.
1: Mm.
0: Did you hear about this? Who it was?
1: No.
0: Oh, my goodness. Like, saying actors, musicians.

0: billionaires, television stars, people who were calling favors and working every connection they had to get invited because it was such a status symbol. And they tried and tried, but just never made the cut. And that would be Meghan Markle.
1: You don't want the drama.
0: Oh, my gosh. That here you are, you married a royal, and then you, you know, cut that out. Because, boy, you just didn't want any part of that. It was just too ugly. But you still want to be the A-lister. And jockeying around to get an invite, and they're like, no, thanks.
2: She's unbelievable. She's unbelievable.
1: Her request for an invitation actually did say, although I would like you to please respect my privacy.
0: Of course. Because that always has to be respected.
2: She's unreal.
0: Yes.
2: Yes. She is unreal. A climber on steroids.
0: But the other funny quote from a source in this said Taylor and Travis weren't inviting people for headlines. It was genuinely people they wanted to celebrate with. This is the Markley, Van Camp, and Robin show.
2: Really? Come on.
0: I read the whole list of everybody yesterday. Yeah, that's exactly what it was. Yeah. It's like all you people deserve each other.
1: Yeah. Travis Kelce just really wanted to celebrate his new life with the woman he says he loves with Ice Spice, I'm sure. Yeah.
0: 100%. Yes. All right, David, biggest story of the day. I think I know this one.
1: I mean, just on the home front, it's what's happening in Maine, where you've got Graham Plattner now accused of impropriety by a second woman, well, at least a second woman, and now the Democrats are turning on him because they're like, hey, we got less than a week before the deadline. We got to get somebody else in there now.
0: Yes. Also got to get to an update on Greenland, President Trump.
2: What?
0: Yes. And around to what's your story straight ahead right here.

0: Good morning. I'm Jamie Dickerman with a market update on the Red River Farm Network. Traders continue to watch weather and export demand as corn moves into pollination. North Star Commodities CEO Mark Schultz says the market waiting to see if that hot weather sticks around.
1: Yeah, we started after the big day yesterday to the upside in the corn and the soybeans. Wheat, not so much, but a little bit. We started out a little weaker, then went stronger, then back into negative territory. Now we worked ourselves back to 1 to 2 cents higher on the corn. We're unchanged to up 3 on the beans, and the wheat market sitting anywhere from 1 higher to 3 cents lower. So overall, it's quieted down a little bit. That was a big move, and rightfully so. Just kind of take a pause here to see whether this is going to continue on with the hot weather. Obviously, the maps this morning were still warm, but not quite as hot as they were in the forecast as they were yesterday.
0: Livestock markets continuing to look for some direction.
1: The box beef is continues to work a little bit lower. Maybe we're starting to see where high prices have finally started to impact the demand for the short term. Excuse me. So you see a little bit of a pullback there. That's going to likely put the packer margin still in big time in negative territory. So they're not making any money. So I would suspect that we'll see a steady to weaker cash trade again this week.
0: North Star Commodities CEO Mark Schultz looking at Dow Jones Industrial Average is down 168 points right now, 52,887. 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
0: Minneapolis wheat, September is down a half right now at 6.29. We have September Chicago up a half cent, 6.14 and a half. Kansas City, September is down 4 1/4, 6.45 and a half. The July corn is up a half, 4.41 and a quarter. The East corn up 1 3/4, 4.59 and a half. The August soybeans are up 4, 11.87 3/4. November down 3/4, 11.91 and a half. The August live cattle down $1.05, 238.05. August feeders up 35, 360.85. 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

0: Markley, Van Camp, and Robbins Show. Jamie Markley, David Van Camp, Scott Robbins. So an update on Greenland, David.
1: Yes, well, President Trump, he is in Turkey for the NATO summit going on. A lot of interesting things to talk about. And someone brought up Greenland. Did you know the president was real hot and heavy on getting Greenland for a while there? But we wondered if, you know, maybe he had just sort of forgotten about it and let it go. Well, no, sir, he did not.
2: Okay.
3: Well, that's what hurt my relationship with NATO, because Greenland doesn't help Denmark. Denmark doesn't spend money to really help Greenland, but it's an important part for the United States. And it's surrounded by China ships and Russian ships. And that's not going to happen. The ships is, it's not going to happen. It was Greenland that, in my, and it continues to be, that should be controlled by the United States, not by Denmark. And when they wouldn't go along with it, and with all the money we spend to help them with Russia, and we don't have to spend any money, we could remove all of our soldiers out of Europe. Because as you probably noticed, Europe's a very different place than it was 20 years ago.
2: Yeah.
3: Much different, much different. It's a much different, and they better be careful with immigration and energy. If they're not careful with those two things, you're not going to have a Europe anymore. Okay, thank you very much, everybody.
4: And there you go.
2: You can't argue with anything he just said.
4: No.
2: You really can't. And it is people on the left that will hear something like that and say, this is why we're embarrassed on the world stage. Mm-hmm. He's just a bully. Well, you're a mark for these people and have been for years. You've been taken advantage of. He was just the guy that pointed it out and says, I don't do that.
1: Yes.
2: I've been negotiating deals my whole life.
1: Well, and after Russia invaded Ukraine, guess who got proven right? It
2: he
1: was
2: did.
1: Donald Trump. And American media were laughing along with the Germans when President Trump stood up at the UN and said, hey, you got to figure out something with your energy production, because right now you are, and he didn't say these exact words, but the gist was, right now you are Russia's female dog.
2: 100%. And they laughed.
1: Yes.
2: And then you saw it happen in real time.
1: Mm-hmm.
2: Yeah, it is true. Good for him. Well, it'll be interesting to see how all this plays out in Maine. You know, a lot of times, you know, for the rest of the country, a Senate race in Maine is not going to get this much attention. But because of everything that has transpired and where we're at right now, yeah, a lot of attention is getting paid to this with Graham Blattner and what looks to be a legit accusation of rape. Boy, they're very careful not to use that terminology.
1: Oh, no. No.
2: With legacy media. And it does seem that from the failing New York Times, Lulu Garcia Navarro Smugwinch is a little bent out of shape.
1: Oh, really?
2: Yeah, because back in May, she talked to Blattner and asked him at the time.
5: The GOP is going to dig up everything and more that they can.
6: Yeah, and probably lie at some point. I mean...
5: Is there something new you want to get ahead of?
6: No.
2: No, nothing else.
1: Mm-mm. Yeah.
2: Mm-mm. Well, so she was on with Jake Tapper yesterday, mm-hmm. you know, after all this broke. Go ahead, David. What were you going to say?
1: I was just going to say, this is not a GOP play. If there is a coordinated play here because of the deadline coming up next Monday,
2: mm-hmm.
1: it's from Democrats, because they're looking at the polling and realizing, oh, my gosh, Susan Collins is going to run away with this thing against Graham Blattner because the guy's a nut.
2: The way I understood it, the GOP play was going to be in September.
1: Yeah, and they wanted him to be locked in on the ballot.
2: Right. But this is Tapper with Lulu yesterday.
7: What do you make of Graham Blattner's campaign basically attacking this group trying to help survivors of sexual abuse?
5: It sounds like the desperate gasp of a dying campaign. I mean, this is not the first allegation. This is not the second allegation. This is a series now of allegations that are credible, that have been well reported in the mainstream media with reporters who have investigated them, who have corroborated the information.
2: I wouldn't call it well reported.
1: Yeah, I there's some CYA happening right there.
2: Uh-huh. Oh, yeah.
5: And now this woman is coming out publicly to you and to others to tell her story. And so at this point, I do not see a path forward for Graham Blattner and his campaign. And, you know, the question here is, what did they know and when did they know it?
2: Well, you guys knew it.
1: Right.
2: At the failing New York Times. And part of that was, well, the main accuser here is a GOP operative.
1: Mm-hmm.
2: So you really can't believe her. That's what you were saying.
1: Right.
2: The believe all women people, saying, well, except this one.
1: Yes.
2: Because she seems to be conservative. But now you can't do that. But again, this is part of the play.
4: Mm-hmm. Everybody knew this. MSNBC knew this. Everybody knew it.
2: Well, this is what I would think. They may have known of the accusations. What they may not have known is that there was an actual person that was going to go out in front of cameras and tell the story.
4: Well, you may be right about that.
2: That is a whole different ballgame.
4: Because I don't think they had any designs on replacing Plattner. I mean, they certainly do now. I mean, I think there was a plan in place, though, just in case.
2: Well, establishment Democrats were probably coming up with the plan.
1: I think so, yeah. And also, again, I will never be unconvinced that the biggest thing that spurred this new allegation on and got this story out there in the public is because they were looking at the polling. And seeing that, not only, because usually it's like, what's the magic number for Susan Collins in past elections? If she's polling at 45, she'll win
2: 44
1: by
2: 44 or 45, something like that.
1: She'll win by two or three or more than that.
2: Yeah.
1: And when they had polling out that was showing consistently, not only was she hitting that magic number, she was getting over 50% in the polling.
2: Yeah.
1: Then it's like, all right, we got to jettison this nut.
2: Yeah. So we'll see what happens. Fast. It's a dirty game, man. It's not like we don't already know that. It just rears its ugly head again. All right, it's that time. We do it a couple of times a day. Go around the table. May not be the biggest story out there, but it caught your attention. You want to bring it in. David, today, what's your story?
1: Well, speaking of last-minute candidate replacements, Kamala Harris in the news. Channel 4 in the UK, they went to Georgia to talk to voters about the 2028 presidential election. Out of the eight people, only one person said they would support Kamala Harris in 2028. The others, not so much.
2: Not surprised.
8: Did you vote for her in the next election? Now, I noticed some of you, I think, voted for her last time, Michael.
9: Yeah, I would not. The only reason why I voted for her because her name was on the ticket. But, again, and I didn't want to vote for Trump. But, again, I think she was kind of like the Hail Mary pass at the end of that. The way that the Democrats kind of went through that, I felt like we were cheated out of a primary. Biden said he wasn't going to run again, and he did.
10: Yep.
9: And he shouldn't have ran. I can agree with anyone on that.
11: She was a token.
10: She was beyond a token. She was a... Yeah.
1: that's nice Southern lady for her. I'm just not going to say anything that's going to get me in trouble.
2: Right. Yeah. Exactly. Yeah.
12: Well, I love you back.
1: The amazing thing, too, is how many Democrats still believe right now, and I know them personally, and I've heard this repeated on the news, that Biden said he would only serve one term. Biden never said that. You could say he implied it, maybe,
2: implied
1: by saying, I'm going to be a transitional, you know, I want to get the next generation. But they make it sound like he made this pledge that he would only serve one term. That never happened.
2: Right.
4: That's so funny you say that.
13: He said that.
4: Right, because that's how I remember it.
1: Yeah.
4: I mean, and he didn't say it.
2: Right.
4: But that's exactly how I remember. Well, didn't Biden say that he wasn't going to run again? Wasn't that part of the deal?
2: No, you're right. Implied it.
4: Yeah.
2: And but people at the time said, well, no, he's not going to run because he can't just come out and say, no, I'm not running again. He can't do that.
4: He can't go in as a lame duck. Yeah.
2: Yeah, that's exactly it.
14: Jackie, are you here?
1: Yeah.
14: Where's Jackie?
2: Oh, gosh.
14: I didn't think she was going to be here.
2: I don't know how he could run. He didn't know dead people were dead. Gosh.
4: I mean,
2: when they just played a tribute for her.
4: Right. Has evidence in the past couple of weeks, so he's gotten much sharper.
2: Of course. All right, Scotty, what do you got for What's Your Story?
4: A patriotic woman from Massachusetts took matters into her own hands. Leaders in her state decided to boycott the Great American State Fair. They were mad at President Donald Trump and showed no mercy. She said, I came here to represent Massachusetts because I didn't want the public to walk into an empty room. I guess that's what's happening. If your state doesn't, if they fail to do anything, it's like the banner's there and you walk in, there's no one in the room.
2: That's exactly it.
4: Yeah.
2: I saw coverage of it, yeah.
4: She's like, we're not going to do this. So she's there. She's got a little table set up with some brochures, and people come in and they talk to her about Massachusetts. She said, I didn't think this was a partisan thing at all. She said it's Freedom 250, and it's an event for all Americans to learn about the states that are in the Union. And, you know, I felt like it was my duty as a citizen to at least be somewhat there to greet people when they come in.
2: Mm-hmm.
4: So the other states did not follow suit. They just have empty rooms.
2: Michigan being two of them. One of my best buddies, he and his wife went there and went through it. And he said for the ones that had nothing there, it was embarrassing.
4: It is embarrassing. I agree with you.
2: Because the other states, I mean, they're giving stuff away and so happy you're here.
4: Right.
2: And, well, here's everything in our state. It's this cool thing. And then the others are just,
4: Yeah, there's no one there.
2: They should just have a sign that says TDS.
4: Yes. Right. That's exactly what it is. We hate Trump, so we're not going.
2: Exactly. For my story, I wanted to bring this in because, David, it highlights millennials.
4: Okay.
2: And what this is people talking online about old person habits that millennials used to make fun of but have realized, you know what, these are pretty good habits to have.
4: Okay.
2: One being running. Used to make fun of the older people. That's an old people thing. But apparently running? There are a lot of millennials that run.
1: I've never thought of running as an old people thing.
2: I never thought of it that way either.
1: Yeah, I don't know anybody who's ever thought, oh, yeah, you're running every morning? Old man. I've never heard that in my life.
4: Running to the bathroom.
2: Yeah. How about eating an early dinner?
1: Yeah, but I've always been an early dinner kind of guy.
2: Okay. So you were never like most millennials anyway, honest.
4: He was not.
2: That was always the comment that I would hear when I was out somewhere, people talking about the show. Staying home on the weekends.
1: I am a homebody.
2: Yes. Well, you said you're an old soul.
1: Yeah.
2: Not wasting anything. Like keeping. Sometimes maybe not like Scott. Not like hoarding.
4: Well, somebody like me.
2: But you've got like storage.
4: Yeah, one storage unit.
2: Because it used to be more than that, right?
4: Yes.
2: That's why it's one, like it's no big deal.
4: Yeah.
2: The way you say that is funny. Yes. I'm also getting off social media.
1: Yeah. Well, now it's the older people who are most obsessed with social media. It's sort of like, you basically have your like 15 to 23 crowd, and then there's the rest of us kind of in the middle, and then it's like the over 60 crowd, hyper engaged in social media.
4: That's because we're shut-ins, David.
2: Yeah.
1: Right.
2: I also said listening to music at a normal volume.
1: Yeah, I can see that.
2: I still don't do that.
4: I don't do that either.
2: Yeah. And then going to bed earlier.
4: Yeah.
2: Do you go to bed earlier than you used to?
1: Definitely. Part of that's because I got little kids, and then by the time I'm getting them in bed, I'm freaking exhausted.
2: Yeah, you haven't tried prune juice yet, have you?
1: Uh-oh. I have tried it, but not because I've been backed up at all. I eat way too much Taco Bell to be backed up.
4: Mixed it with gin.
2: Oh, my gosh. We have someone that went to Taco Bell, didn't get what they wanted, so they flashed a gun.
1: Oh, boy.
2: Oh yeah, Nimrod's in the news. You'll like that one coming up, and a news update, just a few.
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18: Here's your forecast from News Talk 1250 KBRF. Today, partly sunny with a high near 83, east-northeast wind. Overnight, some more rain likely with a low of 63. Could see some rain into Wednesday as well. Otherwise, cloudy for the day with 77 tomorrow. And Thursday, sunny with a high of 82. That's your forecast from News Talk 1250 KBRF.
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24: 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Why is that a strong option?
25: We're really excited. 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It's built on 3 powerful modes of action. So it's giving that grower that confidence they'll have, you know, control over key diseases like the tar spot, southern rust, gray leaf spot, northern corn leaf blight, really being the corn focus, and Forcevo also being really strong with frog eye leaf spot. With that protection, in addition to what we say our novel SDHI, it has residual up to 30 days. So that really gives growers some extra protection on the back end through those critical growth stages that most competitive fungicides don't have. Farmers should definitely work with their local Corteva rep. In addition, they can also visit Corteva.com/fungicide facts for more information on Forcevo fungicide from Corteva Agriscience.
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2: News update, David Van Camp.
1: Bernie Sanders has put out a statement about Graham Plattner because he'd been really, really quiet ever since these new sexual misconduct, well, I mean, dictionary definition of rape allegations have come out against Graham Plattner. And Bernie's been a big fan of that Senate candidate in Maine, and he's put out a statement. I have spoken with Graham Plattner about the best path forward for Maine. In light of these very serious allegations, I have recommended that he step aside. There you go.
2: That's it?
1: Yes.
2: Okay. Got it.
4: Bernie has spoken.
2: Well, that was very good rendition of Bernie. You do it very, very well.
1: It's been a while. I thought I was going to have to brush the dust off of that one.
2: Yeah. Like Bernie does. Anyway, we got to get to Nimrods. Here we go.
0: When the going gets tough.
3: Damn it, this is too hard.
0: The dumb get dumber.
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0: It's Nimrods in the News on the Martley, Van Camp, and Robbins Show.
3: I love the poorly educated.
2: All right. Nimrods the News. We go to Chester, Maryland, where there was an argument over a food order at the old Taco Bell. This involves 30-year-old Ashley Andrews. Ashley was getting a little perturbed at how long her order was taking, apparently. And so then a verbal altercation with restaurant staff begins.
1: Oh, no.
2: Yep, they go back and forth a little bit. And according to the deputies and restaurant employees, they said that Ashley became upset and then said, hey, I need it now. How about you meet me outside the parking lot?
1: Well, now.
2: And by the picture that I'm seeing here, I can see where... If she was hungry, she could get perturbed. Anyway, she happens to lift her shirt and put her hand right on a pistol and say, yeah, meet me outside.
1: Oh, buddy.
2: And, quote, use threatening language toward them. Apparently, she did not have that gun legally, by the way.
1: Really?
2: Yeah. Huh. Surveillance video, cell phone footage recorded by an employee showed her again lifting the shirt, putting her hand on the grip. Let's go outside. She was arrested and charged with second-degree assault, handgun on person, disturbing the peace, disorderly conduct, and reckless endangerment. And she went to the pokey hungry.
1: Sweet gal, though.
2: Oh, yeah, real fine, real catch. And that's Nimrods in the News.

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6: 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The Otter Tail County Sheriff's Office is seeking information on an attempted ATM burglary in Dalton. Deputies say that at around 1:51 last Friday morning, an unknown person entered the vestibule area of the Midwest Bank in Dalton, which contains an ATM. The suspect attempted to use tools to gain access to the machine, but was not successful. The Sheriff's Office is asking anyone with information about the attempted burglary to contact dispatch at 218-998-8555. A Baltimore woman was arrested in rural Battle Lake this weekend for attempting to drown her teenage daughter. The Otter Tail County Sheriff's Office received a report of domestic assault on West Battle Lake, northeast of the city of Battle Lake, at around 4:19 Sunday afternoon. Initial reports indicated that the mother, later identified as 35-year-old Jasmine Laws of Baltimore, Maryland, tried to drown her 15-year-old daughter during a domestic altercation. Laws was arrested for domestic assault by strangulation, and second-degree attempted murder. The victim was taken to Lake Region Hospital with non-life-threatening injuries. The incident is under investigation by the Sheriff's Office. An 18-year-old from Moorhead was flown to Sanford Hospital in Fargo after falling off a golf cart on the 4th of July. The Otter Tail County Sheriff's Office took a report of an injury accident near Lake Lida at around 8:54 Saturday evening. Deputies found that the male party was riding on the back of the golf cart when he fell off and sustained injuries to his head. He was flown to Sanford Hospital in Fargo by LifeLink 3. The driver, 18-year-old Brandon Lau of Moorhead, was issued a citation for underage drinking and driving. A teenage girl from Dent was injured on Sunday night after the ATV she was riding crashed into a downed tree. The Otter Tail County Sheriff's Office received a report of an ATV crash on 280th Avenue east of Pelican Rapids at around 8:26 Sunday night. Deputies reported that the 15-year-old male driver lost control of the ATV, veering off the road into the ditch and colliding with the downed tree, causing both occupants to be thrown from the vehicle. The passenger, a 17-year-old female, sustained head, neck, and hip pain and was flown to Sanford Hospital in Fargo for care. Neither occupant was wearing a helmet and the driver was not injured. The accident remains under investigation. Two people were injured and several homes were damaged after a suspected tornado touched down near Floyd Lake just north of Detroit Lakes Monday evening. The Becker County Sheriff's Office says both victims suffered non-life-threatening injuries and were taken to Ascension St. Mary's Hospital for treatment. Emergency crews are continuing to assess the damage, which includes homes and other properties, as well as numerous downed trees and power lines throughout the area. Authorities are asking the public to avoid the Floyd Lake area while first responders and utility crews conduct damage assessments, clear debris, and restore power. An emergency shelter has been opened at M State College on Highway 34 for residents displaced by the storm or anyone needing assistance. A firefighter had to be treated after a blaze broke out in the upstairs living quarters of a local bar and grill. Emergency crews responded to the Antelope Creek Bar and Grill in Morton, North Dakota, where smoke was visibly coming from the upper level of the building, according to Richland County Emergency Management Director Brett Lambrecht. One firefighter was transported to a local hospital for the treatment of heat exhaustion. No other serious injuries were reported. Fire departments from the Morton, Dwight, Windmere, Great Bend, and Wahpeton responded to the scene, along with Richland County emergency personnel. The cause of the fire has not yet been determined. State Senator Jordan Rasmussen and State Representatives Jeff Backer and Tom Murphy are hosting a town hall meeting at the Dalton Community Center tonight at 6. The town hall will be a legislative update on the 2026 session and a discussion on critical issues affecting Minnesota families and taxpayers, including fraud prevention and government accountability. Senator Rasmussen says this is an excellent opportunity to connect with your lawmakers and discuss key issues affecting people in our community. The Minnesota Department of Natural Resources is accepting applications through December 1st for the second round of its Field to Forest Cost Share program. Eligible landowners can receive up to 75% reimbursement for tree planting costs, plus a $500 per acre incentive after planting is completed. The program is designed to restore historically forested land, adding 1,500 acres of new trees. For KBRFRadio.com News, I'm Derek Sidian. 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
7: Here's your forecast from News Talk 1250 KBRF. Today, partly sunny with a high near 83, east-northeast wind. Overnight, some more rain likely with a low of 63. Could see some rain into Wednesday as well. Otherwise, cloudy for the day with 77 tomorrow. And Thursday, sunny with a high of 82. That's your forecast from News Talk 1250 KBRF.
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0: Jamie Markley, David Van Camp, Scott Robbins. Okay, David, this whole story with Graham Plattner in Maine, and it looks like he's probably going to drop out.
1: Yeah, I think that's, probably going to be the case.
0: But a lot of people are saying, and I think we're saying it too, basically, the timing of it is pretty suspect. Not that this woman is not telling the truth, it's not that.
1: Yeah.
0: But that it all comes out at the same time after 4th of July weekend, the big 250, and then here we are, and the deadline to change candidates is July 13th.
1: Yes.
2: Well, back to something David said earlier, though. I mean, when you talk about all the people that supported him going in, the Bernies and the Liz Warrens and their ilk, all of a sudden have turned on him. Now, there's got to be more to this, right, than somebody just claiming this happened?
1: Well, I think they're also wondering what else is going to come out.
2: And that's possible as well.
1: But also, dude, I mean, they see the polling and they realized, okay, our attempt to get, you know, a man's man to try to reclaim the male vote, well, blew up on our faces again because it turns out we picked another nut to do this. And they realize, okay, we don't have really any time to do another primary or something like that, so we'll just tell voters who to vote for.
2: Exactly.
1: Yeah. They're doing it again. They're going to Biden this guy. That's bully him out of a race and circumvent the voters yet again.
0: But with this time, it's not just that, well, he can't speak because he's senile. Yeah. It's you do have all this stuff that should have already been disqualifying.
1: Oh, for sure. But I mean, I would say, again, is basically they lied about a candidate until they couldn't anymore.
0: Yes.
1: And that's what happened with Biden as well.
0: Yeah, that's true.
1: Anyway, yeah, so Jenny Rasico is the woman who claims that Graham Plattner raped her 5 years ago. And, boy, she was ready to go for her first TV interview last night.
0: Like, it all goes like Politico, there's rumblings of this yesterday, then boom, and then she's on with Jake Tapper.
1: Yeah. Man. Yeah, this was timed out. I have no doubt about it. But he brought up, you know, some people might think this is politically motivated.
0: Okay, roll it.
3: I couldn't disagree more. That was actually one of the reasons that I didn't come out.
4: Because you agree with his politics.
3: I do. I really agree with his politics. I think we need somebody with those political stances and who are willing to do the work. And, you know, I see his political videos. They get me fired up as well. I understand why people want someone like him in office. You know, and I felt like me coming forward would essentially potentially take that away. And I felt really uncomfortable with the responsibility of and the weight of my story and what that might do.
4: When people hear this from you, are you saying you should not vote for him because of what happened?
3: I'm not going to go as far as to say that. I'm just here to tell my story, to give a clearer picture of who he is and the type of past that he has.
0: Okay. As I mentioned before, I figure she's probably telling the truth. And then there's part of that that I listen to, and I'm just being honest. Mm-hmm. I'm like, okay, this doesn't add up to me.
1: Yeah.
2: Well, and why now?
0: Well, dude, now do I know what it's like to be in her shoes? Of course not.
2: No.
0: Okay.
2: I believe her too, but.
0: But.
2: Yeah.
0: Imagine someone you feel like raped you, all right?
2: Mm-hmm.
0: How can you watch any video of them and say, yeah, I get fired up watching it?
1: Yeah.
2: And keep that to yourself all this time.
0: Well,
2: until now. I mean, you know, that's...
0: Well, she didn't keep it to herself. She told a therapist.
2: Okay.
0: You have all that evidence. That's there. What I'm saying is, that line she's using there, I'm not buying it.
2: Well,
1: yeah.
0: You ever hear a woman talk about someone that cheated on her? Can she ever talk about that guy in glowing terms?
1: Yeah, pretty difficult. Yeah.
0: Pretty freaking difficult. Like, that son of a whatever, whatever. I can't even imagine that person saying, but I see his political videos and I get fired up.
2: Well, that's just it, man. I mean,
0: I'm not buying it.
2: You know, and I get it. She told the therapist and all that, but she didn't go to the media until right now.
1: Yeah.
0: No, but a lot of women, they don't want to be that person. They don't want to be
2: I understand all
0: the
2: of that.
0: Focal
2: I
0: point
2: do.
0: Of that.
2: I understand all of that. But I also understand you got an election coming up, and I also understand that there's been all kinds of accusations against this guy from the jump.
0: Oh, yeah.
2: And if it. I would have thought she would have said, hey, you know, I got a story for you. I don't know, man.
0: She was part of the story with the failing New York Times.
1: Yeah, they just
0: she
1: didn't
0: just wasn't
1: into it. Yeah.
0: The highlight of it.
2: I just don't. Okay. Do I believe her? Yes, I believe her. Do I think Plattner's a horrible human being? Yes.
1: Well, yeah. I feel like she's been it, and I have no evidence of this, but like an answer like that sounds like she's been coached to try to be the perfect victim, right? Like,
0: yes.
1: I'm not going to go after the Democrat Party, Democrat right. voters. It's almost like she's giving people who have supported him an off-ramp. Like somebody has coached her to do that. Like, say, hey, look, we were all blindsided by this, and we all love Graham Plattner and his public persona. But, yeah, there is some real troubling stuff that's behind the scenes now, and now it's okay to acknowledge that.
0: Yeah. There was another part of that interview, too. Now, listen, she made the decision, I'm going to go on national TV and tell my story, okay? So as far as the rest of us, no, I'm not in her shoes, but you're certainly going to react to what she's saying and see if it makes sense or not. Roll it.
3: Long tells you to never speak to you again about something that you did, and you didn't even ask what you did. So he left. He didn't talk to me. And I waited a couple weeks because I knew that with what had happened, I could have gotten pregnant, and I wanted to wait and to make sure that wasn't the case. And so I waited until that happened, and I sent him kind of like a final send-off message. And
5: what did it say?
3: I remember a few pieces of it, and I remember saying that, like, nothing that happened that night was okay or consensual. And I waited on Instagram. You see when it says seen. And so I gave it a couple days. It said that it was seen, and I still didn't hear back out. And at that point, I blocked him on everything. I deleted his number. I blocked and deleted his, like, text phone number as well, because text and Instagram are, I think, the two ways that we had communication. And I've never heard from him since.
0: Okay. I don't know, man. You delete all of your text messages?
1: Yeah.
0: Like, as a way of, I need to get over this person after that happened? And everything that led up that night, because you said there were text messages before he basically was breaking and entering your home. All that seems a little bit odd. Yeah. Again, I'm not in her shoes. I don't know what that's like. Yeah. But you got to believe that we're not the only ones that listen to something like that and are scratching their heads with the whole thing. And that's not to say, well, he's innocent. No, he's a bad guy.
1: He is a bad guy.
0: He's a bad freaking guy.
2: He's a horrible guy.
0: But the way this story is crafted, and I think, yeah, she's got a lot of coaching going on. Mm-hmm. And this is the Democratic machine at work to get the dude out. I think that is true. David, you want to go with, is this current or a flashback about believe all liberal women?
1: Oh, this is current.
0: Oh.
1: This is, again, this woman is not the first person to make claims about his abusive nature, but she is the first one that the left seems to be taking seriously. MS Now's Antonia Hilton explained why.
0: Oh, okay.
6: Part of, I think, what made it complicated for some Democrats to fully believe the woman who was at the center of the last round was that she was associated with right-wing politics. But this woman, I want to read part of what's out here. One of the reasons, she says to Politico, I didn't come forward sooner was the huge moral conflict that I had between supporting his politics. So she is saying, I actually agree with Graham Plattner, his positions, his politics. She's clearly more on the left, but not supporting him as a person.
1: So the coaching works because you can hear it in real time. Liberals convincing themselves, hey, we were all fooled by this guy.
0: Right. Yeah, that is true.
7: That's my kind of man.
0: Oh, yes, Elizabeth Warren, speaking of Graham Plattner, not that long ago.
2: It's her kind of man.
0: Better believe it.
2: Yep.
0: All right. Sonny Hostin in The View making some news.
2: My gosh, man.
1: Well, the cows on The View were freaking out about that gay little march in D.C., the Patriot Front guys.
0: Oh, yeah, they're supposed to be the right-wing extremists, the white nationalists.
1: Yes, who they're calling for revolution by putting on their sporty little khakis and getting their flags and walking for a few blocks together. Mm-hmm. Oh, there's that Reuters photo of the khaki-clad losers standing on the train with the black woman sitting in the middle. Like, about, she's sitting down, and all these guys in their face diapers are standing around her. And then it turns out she's actually a menace on public transit.
0: Who just minutes before had her pants down, was rubbing her
1: butt on the chairs. The Sonny Hostin still thinks that photo defines her own life experience.
0: It defines Sonny's life experience?
1: Yes.
0: Oh, roll it.
5: As a black woman,
0: my
5: lived experience in this country was embodied by a photograph that was taken in celebrating the 250th.
0: Yeah.
5: Unfortunately, in this country, people have different lived experiences. So while some may have a lived experience, like this is the best country in the world, and while there's some stuff that goes on, you know, other things are okay, that for me was a defining image of modern America for black Americans. Yes. Defining. As a black woman, I'm sitting there in my country, and that's the type of fear I have to experience.
0: Oh, my gosh.
1: You want to know what the lived experience for a whole lot of people, and I don't care what your race or color or creed is people on public transit being menaces and nobody doing anything about it.
0: Yeah.
1: That's actually probably a better situation in Deep Blue Cities, or a better representation of life. When has Sonny Hostin ever been sitting somewhere and felt threatened by a group of white nationalists? When has that ever happened?
0: That's a great question. I don't know that she could answer that question. And there was another clip of her that was making the rounds.
2: I saw that one too. Yeah.
0: And talking about
2: the flag?
0: Yes.
2: Yeah.
0: The United States flag.
2: Yeah, this is really something too.
0: That, what was it? She would feel unsafe or some nonsense?
2: Unsafe.
0: I have the clip.
2: Yeah.
0: Okay. A neighborhood with a bunch of American flags or something
2: that.
0: Okay. Roll it.
5: Said there are times when I walk into a community and I see American flags all over the community, and I suddenly feel unsafe.
1: Really?
0: She's an actress, dude. That's theater.
2: Shake your head. Don't you?
0: It's absolute freaking nonsense.
2: In the country that made her a multimillionaire.
0: Where?
2: Yeah.
0: And why?
2: Yeah. She's afraid.
0: Right.
2: Exactly.
0: And if that were the case, why would that be? Because you've made yourself believe you should be scared on a bunch of false BS.
2: Yeah.
0: Yeah, I want to hear the actual story, Sonny. Gosh. The race hustlers. It's comical, dude.
2: No, there's no time out for that. It just continues.
0: Man, oh, man. Okay. There's more from PMS now, like comical clips to get to, and the five stories we're watching today straight ahead.

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0: The Markley, Van Camp, and Robbins Show. Jamie Markley, David Van Camp, Scott Robbins, and now the five stories we're watching today.
1: Number five, four energy companies have officially redomiciled from Delaware to Texas as the flight from blue states continues. Number four, at least three tankers were struck by projectiles in the Strait of Hormuz. Number three, here we go again. Number three, President Trump is in Turkey for a big NATO meeting, and it looks like there's going to be another come to Jesus moment. Number two, Democrat Senate candidate Graham Platner facing calls to drop out of the race and let another person run before next Monday's ballot deadline. And then number one, related to that, somebody's hearing something because apparently a pro Susan Collins, the Republican running for re-election there, is canceling a pro Susan Collins group. Pine Tree Results Pack is canceling TV ads that have been booked for starting, I believe, tomorrow or Thursday through the 15th. So they know something's happening because it was all anti-Graham Platner stuff. And they're like, you know what? We're going to cancel that ad buy because that may not be relevant by Thursday.
0: No kidding.
1: Somebody
0: has
1: heard
0: free
1: something.
0: Advertising right now just with news updates.
1: Absolutely. 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
0: Okay. This is a conversation going on online. What old movie would you pass down to youth of today? Mm. And they mentioned different ones. You know, Breakfast Club, Heathers, Thelma and Louise, E.T., Nightmare on Elm Street, Pretty in Pink, Shawshank, Misery, terrifying movie.
2: Yeah. Ooh, man.
0: The Sandlot, that's a classic.
2: Oh, yeah. It was on the other night.
0: Different ones. Is there anything that comes to mind?
1: The Sandlot would definitely be one.
0: Oh, yeah.
2: What are we passing it down for? For the learning or just for the entertainment value or?
0: Whatever you think.
1: A snapshot of culture? Die Hard?
0: Maybe. Die Hard, yes.
2: I think Field of Dreams.
0: Yeah. There is one problem with that. That have a catch thing.
2: Yeah, nobody talks that way.
0: No, that's an East Coast thing.
2: Yeah, I that one bothered me too.
0: Yeah. You play catch. You don't have a catch.
2: No, I agree 100% with that one.
0: Right.
1: I think probably The Godfather.
0: Yeah, when a kid gets to a certain age.
1: Yeah.
0: Yeah. Because when you say youth, if you're talking about a 10-year-old, probably not Godfather.
1: What's wrong with that?
2: A little bit of a problem there, yeah.
0: Yeah. Horse head. Yeah, that's a tough one. You know, this has happened. It happened with my daughter's husband. And now that my other daughter is dating someone serious, the word to him was, well, have you watched The Warriors yet with Pops?
2: That's you.
0: That's me.
2: Mm-hmm.
0: And the answer was no. I think I've mentioned this before. And then I have to ask, do you want me to recite the whole movie or the lines before they happen?
2: Yeah.
0: And for whatever reason, my family does. And then I do the whole thing and people seem to have a good time with that. I would also say if someone's playing golf, Tin Cup, just because there are so many great lines in that movie, and it's just absolutely hilarious.
2: Mm-hmm.
0: Other ones come to mind?
1: I'm surprised Scott hasn't mentioned Moneyball yet.
2: I was going to say Moneyball just for the one line.
0: Which one line?
2: We're all told we can no longer play the children's game. Some of us are told at 18, others at 40, but we're all told.
0: Yes.
2: Every time you come in all busted up from a weekend of playing basketball or something, I recite that line to you.
0: Yes, we're all told, but some of us you have to tell repeatedly
2: yeah.
0: Until you can't play anymore. Because I had a guy that played softball into his 70s, and you know what he always said?

0: to me, and he was good.
1: Yeah.
0: You got to keep playing. If you ever stop, you're done. You have to keep playing until you can't.
1: Well, until you physically break down enough where you can no longer play. Yes.
0: Yeah, that's pretty much it. This is the Markley, Van Camp, and Robin show. The Moneyball line was, they were told, and they can't get paid for it. Mm-hmm. It's a different context, you understand?
1: Well, yeah, but I mean, the theory is the same.
0: Yes, to you.
1: Yeah, I mean, we're all told. Yeah, we're all just told that this, you can't do this anymore. It's a sad day when that revelation hits you right smack dab in the face. Yeah, but we're all told.
0: Well, you maybe can't do it as well as you did it before, but you can still go do it.
1: Well, then when you're embarrassing yourself. My last year of fast pitch softball was embarrassing. It's like the kid pitching was still 20 and I was 42.
0: I know, but someone is still paying to see Vince Neil sing. Or even David Lee Roth. And I think you should hang it up, man. I don't know.
1: David Lee Roth, this needs to be told.
0: News update next.

0: Good afternoon. Welcome to Agriculture Today here on the Red River Farm Network for this Tuesday, July 7th, 2026. I'm Jamie Dickerman. Looking at the markets here. Grain futures mixed today following yesterday's big weather-driven rally. Corn is trading narrowly mixed. Soybeans down 1 to 2. Wheat mostly unchanged to slightly lower as traders consolidate the recent gains. Weather forecasts remaining a pretty big influence here. And as we hear from Barra Trading market analyst Ben Cash, the market taking a little bit of a breather today after yesterday's big rally, but that weather, that's still a big story.
1: Yeah, I think the market's taking a pause here a little bit, kind of reading into the forecast as well as any confirmation if China did do business like there was rumored, I believe 5 to 10 cargoes that October to March delivery time frame. So didn't get any validation this morning on that in the daily reporting system, but, cash sources indicated that they were shopping around there over the weekend and yesterday. So that being said, getting right back to this forecast, it does look somewhat threatening, especially for the corn crop. Majority of it's going to be pollinating here in the next 2.5 weeks, and we have a lot of heat in there. There is some precip tossed around, major growing regions there of the Midwest, and that we're also going into this heat after, some recent precip. So, sitting okay.
0: USDA's weekly crop progress report showed little change in crop condition. 67% of the corn crop pretty good to excellent. That's unchanged from last week. Corn development remaining slightly ahead of normal, with 16% of the crop now silking, 3% in the dough stage. The crop is entering the most critical period. Pollination during July plays a major role in determining yield potential, making daily weather forecasts the market's real primary focus. Soybeans seeing a modest pullback after yesterday's sharp gains. USDA rating the soybean crop 64% good to excellent. That's down a point from last week. 34% of the crop blooming, well ahead of the five-year average of 28%. 9% of soybeans setting pods compared to the average of 6%. Rumors of Chinese soybean purchases helping fuel the rally yesterday. No additional export sales confirmed through USDA's daily reporting system today. Soybean meal remaining firm, supporting crush margins, helping underpin the soybean complex. Wheat futures also taking a pause. Winter wheat harvest has reached 59% complete, well ahead of that five-year average of 51%. Spring wheat conditions slipping 2 points to 57% good to excellent. Well, heading progress right at the historical average now. Harvest pressure continues to weigh on wheat, although concerns about European crop conditions continue to provide underlying support. The market continues to balance supportive weather against generally favorable crop conditions. Next several weeks, critical here for corn pollination, soybean development accelerating as well. Any shift towards hotter and drier conditions could quickly add additional weather premium back into the grains. Meanwhile, over in the livestock market, we're seeing livestock markets basically looking for some direction here, according to North Star Commodities CEO Mark Schultz.
2: The box beef is continues to work a little bit lower. Maybe we're starting to see where high prices have finally started to impact the demand for the short term. Excuse me. So you see a little bit of a pullback there. That's going to likely put the packer margin still in big time in negative territory. So they're not making any money. So I would suspect that we'll see a steady to weaker cash trade again this week.
0: So livestock market broadly lower here. Live cattle continuing to look for some support despite higher wholesale beef prices. August live cattle down more than a buck, with deferred contracts also trading lower. Cash cattle trade yet to develop here this week. Box beef providing a bright spot. Choice beef up $1.30. Select gaining nearly $4.50. Even so, traders remaining cautious as expectations call for a steady to slightly weaker cash cattle market this week. Feeder cattle mixed. Country demand remaining solid, but futures continue to follow the direction of the live cattle market, while higher feeder costs remaining a concern. Lean hog futures also under pressure today. Nearby contracts have backed away from recent highs as traders continue to struggle with resistance around that $100 level in the August contract. Pork demand, however, showing a little bit of improvement. Reporting Agriculture's Business, this is the Red River Farm Network. Here's the latest from CHS Ag Services. Sales agronomist Brandon Soley talks about the importance of putting fungicide on your soybeans.
3: The last couple of years with the weather we've had, the white mold has definitely gotten to be more of a concern in the soybeans. And so, you know, there's a lot of products that we used in the past that were good at adding yield, but maybe weren't super strong on white mold. And so, you know, I kind of look for the right product now to do both, being we're doing it. And for me, I've kind of landed on using Miravis Neo the last couple of years. Miravis Neo from Syngenta is a really good product for adding yield, you know, to the beans, but also it does a great job with suppression of white mold. My top recommendation for this year will be Miravis Neo at the R2 timing or full bloom timing on the soybeans. And I've traditionally seen a minimum of a 5 bushel yield increase and sometimes quite a bit more.
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0: Good afternoon, Farm News here on the Red River Farm Network. I'm Jamie Dickerman along with Toby Nace and Chloe Wadd this afternoon. It is time for Harvest Hotline. 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Looking into southwestern North Dakota, Jackie Christman of JC Farms in Hettinger says that the dryness is severely limiting their hay production with the dry conditions on the western side of the state.
6: Yeah, we're dry. It's been a pretty challenging weather-wise. We were dry April, May, June. You know, we caught some little rains, but not enough to really help the hay crop. I think we'll probably get average about one bale an acre this year on our grass and alfalfa. Our barley, hopefully, will do a little better. At the end of May, it froze a couple times, which really set us back. And then, like, the next week, we're in the 90s. So it was just a lot of crazy weather for us, I guess. So we're probably half of what we would have, you know, wanted. Or, you know, right now, we probably won't even have much for sale. We'll probably have to keep everything that we put up this year.
0: Chrisman optimistic with their canola crop, but worries that the upcoming warmer temperatures could affect the production.
6: Oh, it all needs rain. Our canola looked really good, but it's this heat. I think we're supposed to get in the hundreds by this weekend, and it's like 5 or 6 days of 90s or 100, and that's really, unless we get a shot of rain, that's going to really hurt the canola. The wheat, you know, I don't think the wheat's going to be a bumper crop by no means, but I'm hoping that we'll get, you know, 40, but that might be wishful thinking too.
7: Winter wheat harvest is moving ahead of schedule across much of the country. USDA says the producers have harvested well over half of their crop. Although this year's wheat has faced significant challenges from drought and adverse weather, USDA meteorologist Brad Rippey says the combines continue to make rapid progress.
8: The harvest passed the halfway mark early in the week to reach 59% complete by July 5th, staying well ahead of the five-year average of 51% and last year's 51%.
7: Even with harvest moving quickly, Rippey says this year's crop finishes the season in much worse condition than a year ago.
8: 26% good to excellent, 47% very poor to poor, no change from last week, and far below last year's 48% good to excellent, 18% very poor to poor.
9: Livestock and forage specialist Taylor Grussing says drought has taken a significant toll on hay production this year, with many producers harvesting some of the poorest yields they've seen in years and facing tight forage supplies.
10: And the hay ground are about 10 to 50%, at least 50% lower than last year in terms of production. And I've even heard some hay fields that are only 10% production of last year. So if they made 80 bales last year on some of the native or cool season hay pasture or fields that they're haying, they maybe only got 8 bales off of it this year. So
9: Grossing says recent June and July rainfall is improving the outlook for a second cutting. If moisture continues, producers may also be able to boost forage supplies with cover crops or late-season grazing options.
10: Right. So with these recent June, July rains, hopefully that second cutting hay crop will be, and you know, equal, if not better, than the first cutting, just because we were so behind in our total moisture. But we'll hopefully be able to catch up on that. There is some opportunity now for some second croppings to occur. So whether that's putting in a cover crop after some wheat harvest or oats is harvested, those opportunities, they don't take a whole lot of moisture to get those crops to grow if you have livestock to graze. Give them about 45 days of growth. Even in a limited moisture environment, you might be able to start grazing those by.
0: Sugar beet growers focused on protecting this year's crop while also beginning to prepare for harvest. Timely fungicide applications remaining a key priority. Sugar beet grower John Brainerd says staying ahead of CLS is the focus right now.
11: Yeah. You know, there's so many things to worry about. We never really know what they are until they actually happen. But right now we're spraying the second time for fungicide for Cercospora. We want to make sure we stay ahead of that. So we're spraying every 12 to 14 days. And we started a little bit earlier this year just because we have a nice crop coming and we want to make sure we stay ahead. Don't have any issues like there was around the country last year. Insects, we did have one quarter that we sprayed for sugar beet, blood maggot flies. Those seem to be under control at this point.
0: Raynard says harvest preparations already underway, with crews expected to begin lifting beets in late August before the full harvest starts October 1st.
11: Well, our pre-harvest schedule, I think the way it looks right now, is going to be towards the end of August for a couple of pilers, and then another piler I think is towards the end of September. Then the main harvest always starts on October 1st, so we're getting our crews put together and making plans for a good harvest.
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7: Another round of thunderstorms is expected today across the southern Red River Valley after severe weather swept through the region yesterday. The greatest threat will be across southeast North Dakota, northeast South Dakota, and west central Minnesota, where isolated severe storms could produce quarter-sized hail, wind gusts up to 60 miles an hour, and locally heavy rainfall. Rainfall totals of 1 to 3 inches are possible across the Interstate 94, with isolated flash flooding also a concern.
9: Weather remains mostly favorable across South America. Argentina is expected to stay relatively dry over the next 10 days, with adequate soil moisture supporting winter crop establishment despite cooler temperatures. In Brazil, dry conditions should aid corn and cotton harvest through the week, but showers expected this weekend could slow field work and raise some concerns about the cotton fiber quality.
0: Tensions escalating again in the Strait of Hormuz after U.S. officials say Iran's Islamic Revolutionary Guard Corps fired missiles at two commercial ships yesterday. One tanker caught fire after being struck near Oman, but no injuries were reported. The attacks come as the United States and Iran continue negotiations on a long-term peace agreement and threaten shipping through the waterway that carries roughly 20% of the world's oil supply. Reporting Agriculture's Business, you're listening to the Red River Farm Network.
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7: Welcome back to Agriculture Today on the Red River Farm Network. Senate Agriculture Committee Chairman John Bozeman has released the discussion draft for Farm Bill 2.0, incorporating more than 100 bipartisan proposals from senators across the country. The draft includes provisions affecting commodity programs, conservation, trade, nutrition, credit, rural development, crop insurance, and energy. Bozeman says the bill is designed to strengthen the farm safety net, expand market opportunities, and invest in rural America as work continues towards the new five-year farm bill.
9: USDA has accepted 2.2 million acres into the 2026 Conservation Reserve Program. Nearly 2.5 million acres were offered, making enrollment competitive under the program's 27 million acre cap. The CRP provides an annual rental payment to producers who enroll environmentally sensitive land in conservation practices that reduce erosion, improve water quality, and enhance wildlife habitat. Nebraska, Colorado, and South Dakota had the most accepted acres.
0: Farm Bureau leaders from Minnesota, North, and South Dakota in Washington, D.C. this week, meeting with members of Congress and federal officials to advocate for agriculture. Their priorities include strengthening the farm safety net, expanding trade opportunities, reducing regulatory burdens, and ensuring producers' voices are heard as lawmakers consider key agricultural policies. The annual fly-in gives farmers a chance to discuss the issues impacting agriculture directly with federal decision-makers.
7: Texas Agriculture Commissioner Sid Miller is asking the Food and Drug Administration to approve feed-based ivermectin for livestock. Miller says the treatment would help producers respond more effectively to the new world screwworm outbreak. The FDA has already approved injectable ivermectin for emergency use. Miller says feed-based treatment would protect entire herds and help control the parasite in wildlife. He is urging the FDA to use an emergency authorization so medicated feed can be produced immediately.
9: A new grazing initiative is designed to improve profitability for beef producers. The American Farmland Trust's Beef Grazing Network is launching a $42 million program backed by $30 million from the USDA's Natural Resources Conservation Service. The effort will serve 700 producers in the Mid-Atlantic, Southeast, and Texas. Nearly $20 million will go directly to producers adopting adaptive grazing systems. The program also includes technical assistance, soil health assessments, and support for premium beef marketing opportunities.
0: Sugar beet root maggot pressure remaining high across the Red River Valley. NDSU Extension entomologist Mark Botel says peak fly activity came earlier than normal this year. He says populations continue to increase for the second straight season.
14: We had a lot of hot weather in late May and leading into early June, which resulted in some very intense hot spots quite early in the growing season near the end of May. For the second consecutive year, and I'm not proud to report this, but populations continue to be on the rise. They're kind of bouncing back up. We're going to go into as many of those monitored fields as we can to rate them for root maggot feeding injury, to kind of ground truth our fly counts and see what happened with growers' ability to control them. And that will help us build the forecast for next year.
0: Motel says the flies have largely disappeared, but the damaging larval stage is now underway. He's expecting fields with little or no protection to show increasing stress in the coming days.
14: There's a little bit of fly activity going on, but it's really subsided. It's been very low the last few days, and we know now that larval feeding is well on its way in full swing. And in some cases, they're beginning to take plants down. So we are seeing some wilting in our research plots where we have little to no control or where we have an untreated control. In grower fields that are underprotected or have maybe a low rate of an insecticide or no protection, those are going to really begin to wilt, and in some cases, plants will die.
7: USDA and the Small Business Administration have signed an agreement to help farmers challenge federal regulatory actions. The partnership creates a new USDA lawfare portal where producers can report regularly despite disputes and seek assistance. You're listening to the Red River Farm Network.
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19: Showers and thunderstorms are creeping across the eastern part of North Dakota at this hour and will spread into Minnesota this afternoon, and the same may occur in some northern counties in South Dakota. I'm meteorologist Drew Lerner for the Red River Farm Network. The majority of the precipitation so far has been relatively light, but we're seeing some rumbles of thunder and some potential for further development as we go forward through the next few hours. So a close watch on these storms is warranted. We may end up seeing some locally intense thunderstorm activity for a little while once we get into the late evening and into the overnight tonight. Some locally heavy rainfall, some hail, and damaging wind will be a possibility. The precipitation should be concentrated on east central portions of North Dakota and also in the southeast part of the state, along with the immediate north central and northeastern part of South Dakota. And this will run across the border into west central sections of Minnesota as we go forward through the night tonight before gradually diminishing during the wee hours of the morning. Now, behind this will be a weak surface high pressure center that may chase a lot of the precipitation out of the region, but we could have a few spits and spats of moisture occurring during the course of the day tomorrow in parts of South Dakota, southern Minnesota, and maybe a few counties in southern North Dakota. The precipitation tomorrow will be nothing like that of today. Today's forecast, or this evening and overnight tonight, the rain totals will be moderate to locally heavy. There will be several areas in southeastern North Dakota and west central Minnesota that will get 1 to 2 inch amounts of moisture. There will be other areas that surround this that will see totals that will run from maybe 3/10 to 9/10 of an inch. In southern and east central parts of South Dakota and southwestern Minnesota, we don't look for more than 1/2 inch of moisture, and poor coverage may occur in those areas. Now, as we move a little bit deeper into this week, we will have some additional opportunity for a little bit of shower activity, but nothing quite as great as what will occur tonight. The only area that might be exceptional to that would be maybe a part of eastern North Dakota, when on Thursday night going into Friday morning, we'll have a couple of runaway thunderstorms that will develop, most of which will produce less than 4 or 5/10 of an inch of moisture, but there might be something locally intense. Temperatures over the next few days will start off a little bit on the chilly side, but by the end of the weekend, it's going to be downright nasty hot. High temperatures tomorrow will be in the 70s and 80s, but we'll work our way higher as we go forward through the following few days. And by the time we get to Sunday and Monday, we'll be looking at temperatures in the 90s to 106 degrees. For the Red River Farm Network, I'm meteorologist Drew Lerner.
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9: Inside Agriculture on the Red River Farm Network. According to the American Farm Bureau Federation, in 1940, 40% of the U.S. population were farmers and ranchers. Today, it's less than 2%. NDSU's Extension corn and wheat agronomist Claire Keene agrees that the labor shortage is a major issue and explains why.
25: That labor shortage has a lot of implications. It means that we have very few people out on the landscape doing the work. Very few people that know how to run the tractor, fill the air seeder, fix the shanks when they break. And when you're only one person or two people and a piece of equipment goes down, you lose the time to fix the equipment. And if you're fighting the weather as well in a wet spring, you know, you can't drive through the field any given day of the week. It needs to be ideally the proper soil moisture content so that your crop can grow, but it's not so wet that you sink in and you create ruts, and that's a problem next year.
9: Keene also warns how this could affect the agronomic side of farming.
25: And so some of the agronomic consequences of that, like I said, you know, there are ideal planting windows for our crops. Some crops are more forgiving than others. You can get them in the ground, you know, in call them moderately suitable conditions, and they're happy. Other crops are more picky. And then you have issues about, say, planting early to avoid a disease or planting late to avoid a disease or an insect pest. And if your primary constraint is labor, meaning there's only one person to fill the drill box and go plant the crop, then how are you also expected at the same time to match what you're doing to those agronomic optimums every day?
9: Keene also says that we are seeing major developments in technology to help farmers struggling, but unfortunately, she doesn't believe it will solve this major issue.
0: Checking the markets here as we get closer to that close today, we're seeing some green on the screen now. We're in the grain markets. We're looking at Minneapolis wheat. September, we're up 2¾ cents now at 6.32¼. September, Chicago's up 3½ now, 6.17½. KC, September, up 1¾ at 6.51½. We got September corn up 5¾ cents, 4.44. Dease corn up 6¼, 4.64¼. We got August soybeans up 7¾, 11.91¾. November up 4¼ at 11.96½. August live cattle down 82 cents, 238.27. The feeders down 5, 360.45. 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
2: 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The Otter Tail County Sheriff's Office is seeking information on an attempted ATM burglary in Dalton. Deputies say that at around 1:51 last Friday morning, an unknown person entered the vestibule area of the Midwest Bank in Dalton, which contains an ATM. The suspect attempted to use tools to gain access to the machine, but was not successful. The Sheriff's Office is asking anyone with information about the attempted burglary to contact dispatch at 218-998-8555. A Baltimore woman was arrested in rural Battle Lake this weekend for attempting to drown her teenage daughter. The Otter Tail County Sheriff's Office received a report of domestic assault on West Battle Lake, northeast of the city of Battle Lake, at around 4:19 Sunday afternoon. Initial reports indicated that the mother, later identified as 35-year-old Jasmine Laws of Baltimore, Maryland, tried to drown her 15-year-old daughter during a domestic altercation. Laws was arrested for domestic assault by strangulation, and second-degree attempted murder. The victim was taken to Lake Region Hospital with non-life-threatening injuries. The incident is under investigation by the Sheriff's Office. An 18-year-old from Moorhead was flown to Sanford Hospital in Fargo after falling off a golf cart on the 4th of July. The Otter Tail County Sheriff's Office took a report of an injury accident near Lake Lida at around 8:54 Saturday evening. Deputies found that the male party was riding on the back of the golf cart when he fell off and sustained injuries to his head. He was flown to Sanford Hospital in Fargo by LifeLink 3. The driver, 18-year-old Brandon Lau of Moorhead, was issued a citation for underage drinking and driving. A teenage girl from Dent was injured on Sunday night after the ATV she was riding crashed into a downed tree. The Otter Tail County Sheriff's Office received a report of an ATV crash on 280th Avenue east of Pelican Rapids at around 8:26 Sunday night. Deputies reported that the 15-year-old male driver lost control of the ATV, veering off the road into the ditch and colliding with the downed tree, causing both occupants to be thrown from the vehicle. The passenger, a 17-year-old female, sustained head, neck, and hip pain and was flown to Sanford Hospital in Fargo for care. Neither occupant was wearing a helmet, and the driver was not injured. The accident remains under investigation. Two people were injured and several homes were damaged after a suspected tornado touched down near Floyd Lake just north of Detroit Lakes Monday evening. The Becker County Sheriff's Office says both victims suffered non-life-threatening injuries and were taken to Ascension St. Mary's Hospital for treatment. Emergency crews are continuing to assess the damage, which includes homes and other properties, as well as numerous downed trees and power lines throughout the area. Authorities are asking the public to avoid the Floyd Lake area while first responders and utility crews conduct damage assessments, clear debris, and restore power. An emergency shelter has been opened at M State College on Highway 34 for residents displaced by the storm or anyone needing assistance. State Senator Jordan Rasmussen and State Representatives Jeff Backer and Tom Murphy are hosting a town hall meeting at the Dalton Community Center tonight at 6. The town hall will be a legislative update on the 2026 session and a discussion on critical issues affecting Minnesota families and taxpayers, including fraud prevention and government accountability. Senator Rasmussen says this is an excellent opportunity to connect with your lawmakers and discuss key issues affecting people in our community. For KBRFRadio.com News, I'm Derek Sidian. Get more news at KBRFRadio.com. 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
3: Here's your forecast from News Talk 1250 KBRF. Today, partly sunny with a high near 83, east-northeast wind. Overnight, some more rain likely with a low of 63. Could see some rain into Wednesday as well, otherwise cloudy for the day with 77 tomorrow. And Thursday, sunny with a high of 82. That's your forecast from News Talk 1250 KBRF.
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28: The Markley, Van Camp, and Robbins Show. Jamie Markley, David Van Camp, Scott Robbins, thank you for being here. 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
29: Well, the cows on The View brought on their favorite Republican, and that's any Republican that doesn't like Donald Trump anymore. It'd be Marjorie Taylor Greene.
28: Really?
29: Yeah, because she put out a tweet where she was saying that AIPAC, the American-based pro-Israel lobbying firm, was partially to blame for all the stuff coming out about Graham Plattner.
28: You mean like he didn't do any of these things?
29: Like I agree with the basic thesis that the timing of this is perfect for Democrats to parachute somebody in at the last minute because they have such a flawed candidate in Graham Plattner. That doesn't mean that it's all just completely made up.
28: Well, no.
29: And certainly I don't know that the Jews have had anything to do with it, because I'm pretty sure that if there was a secret cabal of Jewish people, they would have dropped this, you know, sometime around the Nazi tattoo thing coming to light.
28: Probably so, yes.
29: Weird.
28: Did they put some sort of Jewish hex on him that made him rapey?
29: 5 years ago?
28: Exactly.
29: Yeah, okay.
28: Okay.
29: Anyway, here's Marjorie Taylor Greene on The View.
30: Well, what I mean by that is it's unfortunate that rich donors that put Israel first are playing in American politics.
31: Well, just AIPAC, like, my is American donors, to be clear. It's Americans who care about the U.S.
30: No. They care about Israel first. Israel's committing genocide.
31: Under federal law, only American citizens can contribute to AIPAC.
30: Let me tell you, the future of this country is Americans are sick and tired of funding Israel's genocidal wars that are killing children.
31: Millions of Americans,
30: in Gaza,
31: including me, support Israel, for the record. That may be your
30: position. I don't support the government of Israel. I support people. And I support Americans, and I support our tax dollars being used for our purposes.
31: Do you see how this
30: is? AIPAC took out one of my good friends, Thomas Massie. Okay, and Thomas Massie worked for his district.
31: Thomas Massie lost because Donald Trump endorsed against Thomas Massie.
30: Thomas Massie lost because
31: Miriam Adelson.
30: Because
31: it feels like Miriam Adelson.
32: Oh my gosh, yeah, it's going to explode.
29: They're just talking over each other.
28: Yeah, remember when we used to say Marjorie Taylor Greene was a nut, but she's our nut?
29: Yeah.
28: Yeah, she's not our nut
33: anymore.
28: Yeah,
33: once they cease being your nut, then they're just a nut.
28: Yeah.
29: Right.
28: Both sides have their nuts.
29: Yes. Oh, for sure.
28: And usually when you have a nut on your side, there's a little bit of upside to them.
29: Yeah.
28: Along with the downside.
33: Yeah.
28: Now it's just nut.
33: Well, you cringe either way.
29: Yeah.
28: Yeah, I mean, so what's her play?
33: Even if it's your nut, you're like, oh, God.
29: The podcast circuit, I mean, that's kind of what a lot of these folks wind up going to.
28: To build something for the future.
29: Build a brand for themselves, yeah.
28: Got it. Okay.
33: Building a brand.
28: Well, it is this...
7: interesting thing for left media now with the Blattner stuff. Mm-hmm. Because, you know, they had him go on all the shows and he was, you know, pretty much guaranteeing there was nothing else that was going to come out.
29: Yeah.
7: Because it was, you know, Mika had him on and she was going to, you know, be bringing the tough questions to Graham Blattner at the time with her.
8: Just talk about the nature of the sexting in terms of, can you call for the release of the Epstein files? And can you call out those who have abused women and not be conflicted in any way?
11: Yes, of course. I mean, I engaged in consensual romantic activities with adults at an earlier part in my life. It seems like a fairly normal thing most people do.
7: Well, not getting all rapey.
33: Well,
7: that's not the normal thing there. Yeah. Well, and on, you know, the whole accuser, that whole bit, you know, there was one clip that we hadn't had a chance to get to yet. Let's just roll it out here. Because I think, you know, generally, she's telling the truth. There's some of it that's head-scratching about it. There's no doubt about that. But when she talks about the morning after that this all happened. Like, he was so drunk he couldn't remember anything. When he had forced himself on her, and she said, Jake Tapper actually asked the question, you know, did he rape you? And, well, if you missed that, this is what she said. Just for clarity's sake.
11: It seems like a fairly normal thing most people do.
8: Can you?
7: No, not that.
8: Just talk about the nature.
7: No, not that. Turn her off.
29: I was like, boy, that's an unfortunate slip there, because he goes, that's just like a natural thing people do.
7: Right. Oh, yeah,
29: no, that's part exactly, of it. Yeah. Hold on a second.
7: No, here's Tapper.
12: Did Graham Blattner rape you?
13: By definition, yes. Absolutely.
12: Because he had non-consensual sex with you.
13: Yeah.
12: Forced himself on you.
13: Mm-hmm.
12: Even after you had told him no and fought him off.
13: Yeah. He violated multiple layers of consent that night.
7: And she went on to say in part of it that she felt like he was so intoxicated that if she would try to fight it off, it would have made the whole thing worse. Mm-hmm. Oh, my gosh. And then the morning after.
13: In the morning, he woke up and he went to go put his arm around me. And so I remember taking his arm and throwing it back at him. And I said, are you serious, Graham? And he's like, what? And I'm like, do you not remember what happened last night? He's like, no. And I'm like, okay, I need you to get dressed and leave and never talk to me again. Like, nothing that happened was okay. And he did. He just got up and got dressed and left and didn't seem concerned.
12: He didn't ask
13: me. He didn't ask me a single question.
7: That is also very odd. Because if that's not your style, and you don't remember anything, and she's saying it wasn't consensual, and then she sends you an Instagram message, 2 weeks later, to say, hey, nothing about that night was consensual, and it was wrong, and you get that message, you don't say, hey, well, tell me what happened.
29: Right. What happened here?
7: But he did not do that.
33: Well, he knew what happened.
7: So you think he does remember?
33: Well, of course he does.
7: Yeah. Or yeah, he's out.
29: Yeah. Sir, it sure seems like that's the way it's going to go when Bernie is out there, like, saying, okay, fine, you got to step down. Oh, gosh.
7: Yeah.
29: I'm so tired.
7: Yeah. By the way, I happened to see this story earlier out of New York. There is this dude called Sneeko. Have you heard of him?
29: In passing, yeah. He's a radical Islam guy, right?
7: Yes. Yeah. Also known as a provocateur. Mm-hmm. Real name, Nicholas Kendi Balanthazy. Freaking right, I nailed it.
33: Sneeko.
7: Yeah, that's what he goes by, Sneeko.
33: Hmm.
7: And I happen to see the clip where, you know, he is saying, this is the Islamic Republic of New Yorkistan. You see this city? You see how it looks? And it was, Inshallah, your city looks just like this too. That's Arabic for God willing. Yes. Saying this is what this is going to be. Every house in this city is going to be Islamic. Mm-hmm. It's going to be Muslim. So are you thinking he's just saying this to get clicks and to get attention? Or is there something to what he's saying? That is the goal. Well, like, make no mistake, that is the goal.
29: I think it both can be true. I don't think it's going to happen in a city as large as New York, but I think that is the goal.
7: Yeah. But it's not talked about that much in the open, but it seems like it's becoming more so.
29: No, because right now there's still, you know, a marriage of convenience between the socialist, communist, and Islamist.
7: Yes.
29: At some point, one of them is going to make a decision that's going to upset the other.
7: Oh, yeah. Yeah, you talk about a civil war there. Mm-hmm. That just doesn't go on forever. That's absolutely not going to happen.
33: 25 years ago, if you'd have said that about Dearborn, Michigan, you would have went, well, that probably won't happen.
7: No, it's just a little bit at a time.
33: Yeah, right.
7: You know what I mean?
33: Mm-hmm.
7: It's just, you know, another day it's, well, we got to have this. We should introduce this into the school for all of these different kids here. Well, we should probably have this space where they can pray out in the public.
33: Mm-hmm.
7: That would be welcoming and that would be nice. Yeah, it's just an inch by inch, you know, sort of thing. That's the way it happens over time.
33: A long game.
7: 100%.
33: Mm-hmm.
7: That's the way it is. Other news out there. David, I wanted to bring this up to you. Happened to see this story that there's a study that kids pick up language biases from cartoons. And it's very common for villains to speak in non-standard and foreign accents, and then kids pick up the accents. Have you seen this at all with your kids?
29: With my kids, no. My kids don't watch a ton of TV.
7: Okay.
29: But I remember hearing this about Peppa Pig, where kids started speaking in British accents.
33: Yes.
29: Because they were watching so much Peppa Pig that was just their normal, or they would like pick a couple of words.
7: Wow.
29: And where they, like, instead of garage, they'd say garage. You know, they'd pronounce it that way.
33: Hello, Daddy.
29: Yes. Are we going to go into the lorry? It's a truck. It's a truck. No. You are not saying lorry.
7: Oh, that's hilarious. Unless it's your kid and it's driving you crazy, actually, then it's not so funny.
29: My son did drop a lorry on me once.
7: Really?
29: And I was like, where did you pick that up? From Gary's Garage. Nope, we're not watching that show anymore. You are not. No, sir.
33: No more Peppa Pig.
29: We're not doing that.
7: Oh, my gosh. One of the authors said, we were the first to actually see if kids internalize this. Their biases first appear at the age of 3 in the studies we've done, and it grows stronger with age. So, watch out what the kids are watching.
29: Well, yeah.
7: Crying out loud. Next thing you know, they're going to say my favorite sport is soccer.
29: I know.
7: And we cannot have that.
29: That's where it's like, hey, listen, I've never hit a kid. But, all right?
7: Yeah. Has anyone seen any of the numbers yet of how many people were watching last night when the United States went down in defeat?
29: I have not seen.
33: No, I didn't see anything on that.
7: Okay. We'll try to get some numbers on that. And then have you seen anything written like this is going to be like the dawn?
33: Oh, I heard it today on the way to work. Yeah.
7: Really?
33: Yeah.
7: For soccer.
33: Yes. This is the thing. This is the turning point. This is the moment. Soccer becomes the national pastime. Yes.
7: Again, man.
33: I mean, we've been hearing this for 40 years.
7: Well, because there have been a ton of kids playing soccer for a long, long time.
33: But they did, yeah.
7: But it still doesn't take over.
33: Doesn't translate.
29: No, because the stud athletes, once they get to high school, most of them wind up not playing soccer. They're playing football, baseball, and basketball.
7: Yeah.
33: I did hear somebody say it last night. Imagine if LeBron would have played soccer. How great of a soccer player he could have been just based on
29: athleticism. Yeah, but he wouldn't be a gazillionaire.
33: No, of course not. No, but I mean, if kids were to take that route, you're right, though, when you say that, Because well, he was interest by the time they have other choices.
7: He would have been a great tight end. People have said that for a long time.
33: Oh, I think so, too. But any athletic event, I think he would have been really good at, yes.
7: But if you've ever heard, like, great athletes talk about, like, say, the choice between football and basketball, the guys will tell you, and I've heard football guys say this, like, former pros, if I had the option for basketball, I would have taken that.
29: Yeah.
7: Because a longer career, and you don't get beat up as much.
33: Right.
29: You're not.
7: A lot of people defer to football because they didn't make it in basketball, or they didn't have quite the size or the length.
29: Yeah.
33: Right.
29: Well, yeah, that's true. I mean, if LeBron James is a tight end, he's not playing right now.
7: Oh, yeah, he's already done. He's been done for years.
29: Yeah.
33: And probably barely able to walk. Yeah.
7: Sometimes.
33: Yeah.
7: Yeah, I think Gronk probably got out when... It's a good time for him to get out when he did. All right, we got to get to a news update and the 5 stories we're watching today. It's coming right up.

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0: The Markley, Van Camp, and Robbins Show. Jamie Markley, David Van Camp, Scott Robbins, and the five stories we're watching today.
1: One, two, three, four. All right, number five, four energy companies officially have moved to Texas from Delaware. Well, because, well, they want the business-friendly environment.
2: What?
1: Number four, at least three tankers were struck by projectiles in the Strait of Hormuz. I say three because there was a report that a fourth had been hit. Number three, President Trump is in Turkey for a NATO meeting. Number two, Democrat Senate candidate Graham Plattner is facing calls to drop out of his race in Maine and let another person run before next Monday's deadline. Related to that, well, somebody's hearing something because number one, a pro-Susan Collins group is canceling TV ad schedules that had been booked for, well, starting Thursday. So they're like, yeah. Well, there's no point in running the ads because
3: he's done.
1: He's not done. Well,
2: mm-hmm.
1: The news is doing our work for us right now.
2: Exactly.
1: Yeah.
3: Yeah. I don't know if you happen to see this. In New York City, that this building is feared to be on the verge of collapse.
2: Oh, geez. Oh, I saw this. Oh, my gosh.
1: Yeah.
3: Well,
1: so,
3: go ahead.
1: Well, they're converting it into living space. It was a corporate office building. And I saw the video of a bunch of workers, like, kind of standing on one floor, seeing the support beams just completely askew.
2: Yeah.
3: You're just bending.
1: And they are way more casual than I would be in that situation.
3: Yes. You figure they know something we don't, like, well, the structure, the main structure's right. Fine, but just these beams are, you know.
1: Yeah.
3: What they say, bending like cigarettes.
1: Yeah, but they...
3: Well,
1: they
3: cigarettes break.
1: Yeah, they evacuated.
3: Yes.
1: Because they're saying this could collapse. This could come down.
2: And you got people standing around with their cell phones.
1: Yeah.
2: Videotaping it just in case it comes crashing down.
3: Oh, yeah. 37-story building. Pfizer used to have offices there. Yeah, that would be pretty spooky. Mm-hmm. And then there's the Charlie Kirk assassination trial.
1: Yeah.
3: Or at least the pre-trial.
1: Yeah.
3: Is what's going on. And there's some never before seen videos.
1: Mm. Yeah.
3: But you were talking about this off air, David.
1: Yeah.
3: I've seen it too.
1: They're having so I know that there's been the conspiracy wing that says that maybe Tyler Robinson, the accused gunman, was never even on campus. Well, they got a bunch of videos of him walking around campus.
3: Yes.
1: Including multiple videos of him walking in a weird way, like he's got at least a part of a rifle stuck down his pants.
3: Yeah, either that or he's got just, you know, a peg leg.
1: Yeah, it is kind of funny that given his relationship with a trans furry, he stopped to eat at Chick-fil-A.
3: Hmm.
1: Even the radicals.
2: That would seem to fall in the... Yeah, that just doesn't seem right.
3: Well, he would have grown up eating Chick-fil-A. His family was fairly religious, right? That's what we heard.
2: They're haters. You know,
3: who's haters?
2: Chick-fil-A.
3: Well, if you're from the left,
2: yeah,
3: but boy, once you've had the Chick-fil-A, do you ever, you know, say I got to renounce it because I'm dating a furry? Well, now the Chick-fil-A supersedes the furry, apparently.
2: You're not committed to the cause then, are you?
3: Yeah.
1: So they've got a whole lot of videos out there of him walking around the campus, driving the car. They were talking about, they've been basically, what they're doing this week is laying out the evidence to prove to the court that they have a case to proceed.
3: Which for a lot of people is wild that they have to do that. Because a lot of us have already seen what they have.
2: Right.
3: But I know there's a bunch of people that don't believe it at all, which is wild. This is the Markley, Van Camp, and Robbins Show.
1: Well, a lot of those people are flailing right now. Because they
3: They
1: did not realize how much video footage was collected by the prosecution and just never released because, well, they want to save it for the trial.
3: Right.
1: And all the people with TPUSA are like, we told you, we had multiple high-definition cameras all around there, and we turned it all over to the prosecutors.
3: Right.
1: They have it.
3: Yes.

0: But, dude, I know one person that, like, otherwise very smart individual that is convinced that was an inside job from TPUSA. I don't get it.
1: I just don't understand what that, where that comes from. And I like a good conspiracy theory. It makes no sense.
0: Sure. All right. We got to get to a couple of news updates and the Scott Robbins trifecta coming right up.

0: Good afternoon. I'm Jamie Dickerman with a market update here on the Red River Farm Network. Well, the markets ended up closing on the positive side of things, according to the grain markets anyway. Huge day yesterday, little bit less than that today, according to Bolt Marketing's Dwayne Bussey.
1: No, I really like seeing the follow-through buying after yesterday's huge move up, right? This is a very good thing for the bulls. That's what they want to see. They don't want to see a one-day spike up and go right back down. So, and we tested this morning. You know, we started green, went red for a while, and then found the buying interest. I think it's pretty obvious that China's definitely in here buying some of the board, maybe buying some of the cash commodity as well. It sounds like there was rumors last night that they bought 6 cargoes of U.S. soybeans. And, you know, if they're going to reach that 25 million metric ton that the White House is kind of said that they're going to do this next marketing year, they're going to have to buy about a million metric ton each week just to get it done before Brazil's crop is available in 2027. So,
0: livestock markets ended the day mostly lower.
1: This market feels a little bit heavy here lately. We're through all the big holidays, the biggest grilling demand. I mean, it still continues during the summer, but we've reached the peak. There's no doubt about that. And it feels like we reached the peak of the cash market too. We traded as high as 260 a while back, and we've been drifting back lower ever since. Expectations are for lower cash again this week, and that kind of just seems to put pressure on the cattle market. But it's actually.
0: That's Bolt Marketing's Dwayne Bussey. Dow Jones Industrial Average down 108 points, 52,947. This is the Red River Farm Network. Here's the latest from CHS Ag Services. Sales agronomist Brandon Soley talks about the importance of putting fungicide on your soybeans.
2: The last couple of years with the weather we've had, the white mold has definitely gotten to be more and more of a concern in the soybeans. And so, you know, there's a lot of products that we used in the past that were good at adding yield, but maybe weren't super strong on white mold. And so, you know, I kind of look for the right product now to do both, being we're doing it. And for me, I've kind of landed on using Miravis Neo the last couple of years. Miravis Neo from Syngenta is a really good product for adding yield, you know, to the beans, but also it does a great job with suppression of white mold. My top recommendation for this year will be Miravis Neo at the R2 timing or full bloom timing on the soybeans. And I've traditionally seen a minimum of a 5 bushel yield increase and sometimes quite a bit more.
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0: Closing numbers, Minneapolis wheat September up 3.5 today, 633. We had September Chicago up 4.5 at 618.5. Kansas City wheat September up 3 today at 652.75. And the July corn up 1.75 today, 442.5. Dease corn up 6.5, 464.25. The August soybeans up 9.75 today, 1193.75. November up 5.5, 1197.75. Live cattle August down 67 today, 238.42. August feeders up 15 cents, 360.65. 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

0: The Markley, Van Camp, and Robin Show. I'm Jamie Markley, the Gen Xer. David Van Camp, the Millennial. The Sexy Boomer, that's Scott Robbins. News update, David Van Camp.
1: Well, we go to Cambridge, Massachusetts. Well, I missed this at the time, but the woke city council listened to a bunch of liberal activists and disabled the ShotSpotter system in their town.
2: Oh, gosh.
1: ShotSpotter is a gunshot detection technology which can help alert police to possible gunfire, thus allowing them to respond to possible gunfire more quickly. Because a lot of times, you know, if you have a dense urban area, if there are shots fired, people don't call the cops. Or they call the cops and give them bad information. In fact, CWB in Chicago has started documenting what they're calling Brandon's bodies, because Brandon Johnson also shut down ShotSpotter in the city of Chicago. And you hear horrible stories about people who just bleed out on the sidewalk because they're there for an hour before anybody shows up.
2: Well, ShotSpotter's racist.
1: That's what they say. Well, here's
3: that was the reasoning behind it, correct?
1: Absolutely,
3: Okay.
1: Here were some of the cafeo-wearing weirdos who showed up to the city council in May to denounce ShotSpotter and urge the city council to take action.
4: I do not consent for my vulnerable neighbors in our welcome community sanctuary city to be at risk.
5: And to make sure we hear from neighbors more directly impacted than I am, I will also be sharing a recorded note from a Putnam Gardens resident. He's unable to be here, but feels that ShotSpotter surveillance puts him and his family at risk.
6: Black and brown communities in Cambridge in very real danger.
7: The BIPOC members of the Cambridge community are more likely to be recorded by ShotSpotter and thus are more vulnerable to potential abuses of the data and recordings collected by the company.
1: None of that is actually true.
2: Maybe stop all the shooting.
1: Yeah, that's one remedy, but apparently that's unthinkable. That's
2: too much to ask.
1: Yeah, well, there's
3: too far, sir.
1: 32-year-old named Javier Bautista, who was shot and killed in Cambridge, and he was in an area where there was a ShotSpotter detector, but it's no longer functional. He bled out on the sidewalk alone for an hour before somebody stumbled upon his body.
2: And that's what happens.
1: There's a chance he could have been saved if they'd had this technology, because nobody called the cops or nobody heard the shots that killed him. His sister talked with a local news outlet, the local ABC affiliate.
8: And it sucks to know that something could have made any difference. And it sucks to know that my brother was laying on the ground alone for an hour.
1: Bautista. Yeah. The liberals who infantilize especially communities of color have so much freaking blood on their hands. It's not surprising to me that they would support a guy with a Nazi tattoo in Maine.
2: Yeah. But they feel better about themselves.
1: Oh, yeah.
2: Because they were speaking out about the vulnerable communities.
3: Mm-hmm. Anybody talk to the people actually living in the vulnerable communities about how they feel about it?
2: Well, no. Because if they actually went into those neighborhoods and talked to especially
3: real people about, real consequences, well, yes.
2: Yes, some of the single moms and the other women in those neighborhoods are like, something's got to be done about the crime.
3: Grandparents? I mean, my God.
2: Not everyone, but plenty enough.
3: Of course. Oh, yeah.
2: No, it's crazy.
3: Not everyone. They never ask those people, though. They just decide for themselves that this is racist.
2: Yes.
3: Yeah. And people
2: are vulnerable. And I'm sure they learned it at some woke university.
3: Yeah, or somebody told them that or whatever.
2: Yeah.
1: The over-surveillance of communities of color is what they always say. But this isn't the same as the flock cameras.
3: No.
1: The AI facial recognition. This is something that it triggers a response if there is if it sounds like gunshots have been fired. And, you put them in communities where shots get fired a lot.
2: Yes. Well, you could go to I don't know how many different cities across America, and here is usually the cycle of what happens, especially in these neighborhoods. It's rampant crime. A bunch of people get shot and killed, right? There are people in that community. It's like, where's the help? We're ignored. And it's sort of like crying race saying, we're ignored because no one cares about the black and brown people here. Mm-hmm. And then you have surveillance, and you're like, okay, we're going to police this area a whole lot more to try to crack down on the crime. Well, you're unfairly targeting these neighborhoods because of black and brown. And all you want to say to anybody is, it has nothing to do with the color of anybody. It's you're going to where the crime is and trying to stop it and trying to keep people safe.
1: Well, I mean,
2: it doesn't matter if it's the ghetto or the trailer park.
1: Right.
2: It doesn't matter.
1: It also, I mean, imagine saying it's racist because, I don't know, cops set up speed traps at certain parts of roads where they catch people speeding all the time.
2: Right.
1: Like, yeah, there's a reason why they hang out on that particular corner because people fly down the road all
2: yes.
1: the time.
2: I remember that. It was like a whole, it was like from 19, I would say 88 to 93, they had it out for white guys with long hair in black Firebird formulas.
3: They did, huh?
1: Who yes. happened to be speeding.
2: Yeah, yes. Unfairly targeted. Dang it.
3: Oh, I think it was fairly targeted. Yeah.
2: I was a victim, Scott. I just want to stick to my story.
3: The unlawful work.
1: Yes. I also think it's wrong that you have so many cops posted up around where there are a lot of bars. Like, it's almost like they're trying to catch people driving drunk.
2: Yeah.
1: It's not fair. That's discriminatory towards the drunk.
3: Yeah, it's right. not like they don't have reams of evidence that this works either. I mean, they do.
2: I know.
3: Yeah. It works.
2: Yeah. New York Post saying Graham Plattner holding Democratic Party hostage, refusing to drop out unless he gets the name successor.
3: Well,
2: that's
3: now.
2: What sources are saying.
1: Well, I've seen some of the political chattering class saying, well, he doesn't really have the leverage. What are you talking about? He has all the leverage in the world.
3: Sure. He doesn't have to go anywhere.
1: He doesn't have to. He doesn't have to drop out. Now, he may go on and lose in November, but he's got the Democrats over a barrel right now.
3: Yeah, he was duly elected to run.
2: He's going to lose.
3: Well, of course.
1: What does he care?
2: I know. But he's more than anything. He just cares about the future of his state that he loves so much.
1: Sure.
3: You know, if he runs and loses, he could become a martyr.
2: Okay.
3: You know, my party abandoned me.
2: Yeah.
1: I don't know. Talk to Roy Moore about that.
3: That's true. Yeah. You guys got Roy Moore as your standard bearer there, don't you? Huh?
2: Good luck. All right, you ready for your big three, Scotty?
3: Yeah.
2: All right, here we go.
9: Are you ready?
10: One, two,
9: it's the three most important news stories of the day.
11: I hit the trifecta.
9: Well, at least according to Scott Robbins. It's the trifecta on the Markley, Van Camp, and Robbins show.
2: Every day about this time, Scott Robbins' top three stories helped by his hero.
12: I'm Casey Kasem.
3: Hello, Casey Kasem.
12: I'm ready.
3: Just got back from the Travis Kelce wedding, did you?
12: Nope. Three.
3: I don't believe him. All the cool DJs were there. Yeah.
2: He told you yesterday he wasn't there.
3: I know. That's just a... He was just kidding.
12: Give it up. Three.
1: He's abiding by that NDA, dude. He's not... You're not going to... You're not going to get him sued.
3: Yeah. He's not saying anything.
12: Now,
3: huh?
12: That's not as tricky as it sounds.
1: His wife will start hitting him again if he gets sued.
3: She's brutal, man.
12: All right. I ain't going to stand for it.
3: Well, you have.
1: What you got? What you got for number three, Scott?
3: Students will no longer be able to take out federal loans to pay for degree programs that fail to return of investment. That started, by the way. That's going on right now. It's response to a fact that graduates of more than 800 college programs across the country, including at institutions like the University of Southern California, New York's New School, make less than average high school grads year after year after year getting a degree despite all of the effort and tuition money that goes into it. So the federal government says, well, no more money for you.
1: Well, somebody's going to sue.
3: Well, of course they will. This isn't done. But I mean, not yet anyway.
1: I love this policy. I've been wanting this policy for a long time.
3: You have. It's like the, It is like the Van Camp policy came up with years ago. So it makes complete sense from a student perspective and from a taxpayer perspective to stop giving money to programs that leave students financially worse off. The HEA Group, a policy organization focused on higher education and economic mobility, used Education Department data to compare average graduate earnings from 32,000 bachelor degree programs around the country with the average high school student's wages, the high school graduate. According to the findings, 804 programs, 2% of all undergraduate programs, which graduate 40,000 students annually, were flagged as potentially failing the new policy changes. Graduates with music degrees from the University of Southern California, Juilliard, and the New School earned less on average 4 years after graduation than those with just high school diplomas. And it's not even close, by the way. Graduates of the Fine Arts Studio Arts Program at New York City's Cooper Union pulled in just $24,900 on average 4 years out. And students with degrees in liberal arts as well as fine and studio arts from Bard College made slightly below the typical high school graduate, $34,571 versus $34,700 respectively. And they're saying this is going to end. We're not doing this anymore. And if we stop paying for these things through government loans, maybe these universities will stop offering them and actually offer classes that will earn money when you get out.
12: The countdown doesn't stop till we reach the top.
1: They aren't taking into account the trust fund of a lot of these grads, by the way.
2: But, yeah, no kidding.
3: Well, that's true. Yeah, that is true.
10: Scott Robbins, government loans top only. Three of the yeah. day, up to number
12: two.
1: What you got for number two?
3: Oh, Patti LuPone. Know who she is? She has revealed that the LGBTQ cruise ship that she was performing on has been banned from entering Turkey. She's a big Tony Award winner. You would know her, I suppose, if you knew her work. I don't know much about her either. But she was shocked to learn, she said. She said, I'm shocked. The Atlantis cruise I was performing on has been banned from entering Turkey. We're like sailing to Turkey. No, you're not. Turn it around. Not welcome here. A ship, a magnificent ship, full of these jovial gay men and me, denied entry in Turkey simply because of who is on board. Probably should have understood how Turkey deals with things before setting sail to that end of the world.
1: Yeah. Also, you know, maybe give a shout out to the good old-fashioned US of A, where we won't ban you.
3: No, no, not at all. The queer scene in Turkey, it's been said, is small compared to more liberal countries.
1: Yeah.
3: He said, you got to be careful when you go there because it may not be safe for you.
10: They really don't understand how the freaking world works, do they?
3: They do not. And it is amazing to me.
10: Good night.
3: Now, there'll be other stops on this ship as well into more favorable countries.
10: But we got a bunch of people on the ship that said, gays for Palestine. Woo!
3: Right, yes.
1: Performing in Gaza one night only, and I mean one night only.
2: Yeah. Buddy.
3: So Patti LuPone didn't have to work that night. Yeah, there you go.
10: Scott Robbins, trifecta, top three of the day.
12: And finally, one.
3: I'm all about collectibles, and we have a new one. Taylor Swift and Travis Kelce's wedding making its way into the collectible world. An eBay seller has listed what they claim now is a handkerchief from the couple's July 3rd wedding. New York City, the couple's TNT monogram, and the lyric, "So it's going to be forever." It's listed right now at $100. I don't know where the bidding will stop or where it is currently, but that's just one of the many things. Apparently, that will be offered up at some point in time by guests who decided to take a few things and then bank them later.
2: The collectible part of the story with Mr.
3: Yes,
2: Robbins.
3: Got to have that. Got to have it.
2: Yeah.
12: Give it up.
2: Wow.
12: And
3: hey,
12: there you have it.
3: Listen, I got a couple of collectibles of you, buddy.
12: Scott thinks I still care.
3: No, I got old AT-40s I hung on to.
10: Scott Robbins, trifecta, top three of the day. Well done as always, Scotty.
3: Thanks.
10: Yeah.
12: Say it again.
10: Well done as always, Scotty. There you go. Okay. Oh, man. That Little League money wasn't supposed to go to strip clubs and ED pills, was it? Nimrod's in the News is coming up, and a news update in just a few right here.
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18: Here's your forecast from News Talk 1250 KBRF. Today, partly sunny with a high near 83, east-northeast wind. Overnight, some more rain likely with a low of 63. Could see some rain into Wednesday as well. Otherwise, cloudy for the day with 77 tomorrow. And Thursday, sunny with a high of 82. That's your forecast from News Talk 1250 KBRF.

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3: 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Fun, adventure, and special celebrations. That's right. Tell the Orangutan turns 40 in June. The Prairie Rose Carousel will be 100 years old. And what's that, Nico? Yeah, I'll tell. So, yeah, Nico turned 21 this spring. Yes, I know that makes you an adult. No, trust me, I know. I'm still cleaning up the juice boxes. Anyway, come to Chankapazoo where the wild kids party.

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1: Well, looking at the preliminary hearing for the trial of Tyler Robinson, the guy who is accused of assassinating Charlie Kirk, they're laying out a pretty good timeline of him on the campus, climbing up the stairs, getting onto the roof. It's a pretty far away surveillance video of him getting up on the roof, but they believe that this matches up with other clearer pictures from right around the time that he fired the shot.
0: It'll be interesting to see how all of this plays out. All right, thanks for the update. Nimrods of the news, it's time.
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0: All right. Nimrods in the News, we go to Las Vegas. Our friends in Vegas may already know this story. Former board president of a little league that serves families in the area has been arrested. This is after the league's board sent a letter to families notifying them of financial discrepancies in its bank accounts.
2: Uh-oh.
0: Steve Rodriguez Prado, arrested and posted bail, charged with one count of theft. That's ranging from $25,000 to $100,000. Two counts of forgery, one count of a convicted person failing to register with local law enforcement within 48 hours. What are we talking about? According to the arrest report, Prado spent $65,000 on casinos, air travel, strip clubs, ride shares, video games, erectile dysfunction medication, and car insurance.
2: My goodness.
0: The Little League money. Yes. Well, a strip club, like $1,351, including an $800 bottle of Don Julio, 1942. Dang. Also left a tip of $433.
2: Candy.
0: Also, $294 for the erectile dysfunction medication Blue Chew.
1: He was trying to make sure that she finished med school, okay?
0: Of course. Yeah. Then you got Robert Fleming, who is now running things, said, "I wish it was like the old days when you could stone criminals with rocks and have the kids throw baseballs at them."
2: Oh, man.
0: And that's Nimrods in the News.
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11: News this hour at Town Hall. I'm Bob Agnew in Washington. President Trump is in Turkey for a two-day NATO summit. He says the U.S. will honor his commitment to excellence when it comes to maintaining any plane sold to Turkey.
12: We buy a plane from the United States if there's engine rehab and other things that are done to engines.
11: And he says the U.S. has an actual obligation to maintain any military equipment it sells, and also at a joint news conference, he said that the U.S. will try to persuade the president that they're making a stronger Europe for a stronger NATO. That's what the NATO partners are trying to get out of President Trump, is an understanding that he should still be heavily committed to the alliance, and those projects worth billions of dollars could involve big sales for U.S. defense makers. And President Trump is announcing a major change in its overall policy toward Turkey.
13: President Trump announced the U.S. is lifting sanctions on Turkey during a meeting with Turkish President Erdogan at the NATO summit.
14: We're going to be taking the sanctions off. It's time to do that. We don't want to sanction friends. It's very simple. There's plenty of people we can sanction, and we are sanctioned. We don't want to sanction friends.
11: Maine's Democrat Party is calling on its U.S. Senate nominee there, Graham Plattner, to pull out of the race following yet more allegations of sexual assault. Senator Tom Cotton, a Republican, says the Democrats are being hypocritical by urging Plattner out of the race.
15: His chief sin at this point is not those views or his misconduct or new allegations. His chief sin in the eyes of the Democrats is that he's losing to Susan Collins. Yep. And they're afraid that it's only going to get worse.
11: And Cotton told the Salem Radio Network that given all the drama there for the Democrats, it's highly unlikely they will be able to unseat the incumbent Republican, Susan Collins of Maine. On Wall Street, the Dow struggling. It's off 151 points amid higher oil prices. The Nasdaq struggling, partly because of the higher oil prices and also some problems for tech companies. The Nasdaq is down 306 points. More from townhall.com.
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11: U.S. World Cup dreams crashed down to earth in a decisive 4-1 defeat by Belgium.
17: The U.S. was beaten 4-1 by Belgium in the knockout match in Seattle Monday night, ending the U.S. men's World Cup dreams. Defensive mistakes put the Americans on their heels early in the game. On the bench, frustrated coach Mauricio Pochettino kicked a rack and sent water bottles flying.
18: I think we were not good enough. Wasn't our day. We didn't perform in the way that we're supposed to perform.
17: Belgium's Charles de Ketelaar scored twice and assisted on another goal. He said FIFA's decision to suspend U.S. star Fowler and Balogun's red card may have actually helped. Malik Tillman scored the sole U.S. goal, tying it up at 30 minutes with a deflected free kick after a foul. Audio courtesy FIFA. I'm Jennifer King.
11: Microsoft says it's cutting 4,800 jobs. That includes a lot of them in its Xbox division, which is undergoing some changes. Overall, that represents about 2.1% of the Microsoft global workforce. More on these stories at townhall.com. The state of Utah is now revoking the license of a boarding school where socialite Paris Hilton says she was abused as a teenager, saying the school has failed to provide applicable health and safety services for its clients. Paris Hilton speaking out about that facility.
19: These places really just prey on parents who are just looking for help for their children. I wasn't a bad kid. I was just sneaking out at night, getting bad grades. I have ADHD, so I wasn't doing well in school, but this is definitely not the place that I should have been sent. My parents have no idea. They thought it was, you know, they have these fake marketing tools and websites and brochures that made it look like it was this really safe space. And my parents had no idea what was happening.
11: Hilton fought hard to shut that facility down. State health officials imposed temporary restrictions on the school back in May, saying at the time that the staff did not seek immediate medical care for a student there with serious injuries. You'll find more on these stories at townhall.com.
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20: Here's your forecast from News Talk 1250 KBRF. Today, partly sunny with a high near 83, east-northeast wind. Overnight, some more rain likely with a low of 63. Could see some rain into Wednesday as well. Otherwise, cloudy for the day with 77 tomorrow. And Thursday, sunny with a high of 82. That's your forecast from News Talk 1250 KBRF.
3: Weather can shift quickly and sometimes become dangerous. 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
1: CNN headline. Happening now. Trump in Turkey. Meeting with Erdogan ahead of the NATO summit. We've got a special guest joining us here in a minute, but we got a second to listen in here. Trump's talking. Let's hear what he's saying, please, as we start off Hot Talk with the Ox.
2: There for us, and I wasn't happy about that. You can imagine, I wasn't happy about that.
3: Mr. President, you seem to express optimism that a deal between Russia and Ukraine is close. Why do you think that? What conditions have changed? Did Putin seem...
2: About with what?
3: Russia-Ukraine. Did Putin seem open to any concessions that he
2: had? Never changed. I just don't want him killing people. You know, it doesn't affect the United States. When Biden was here, he gave them hundreds of billions of dollars worth of equipment. Now I sell the equipment for, you know, fair price, full price. And I sell it not to Ukraine, I sell it to the European Union. They pay us. But with me, it's not anything to do other than I'd like to save lives. You have 25, 35, 30, one time I hit 41,000 a month. Souls, they're dead. They leave their mother in Ukraine. They leave their mother and father in Russia, Ukraine. They wave goodbye, and a week later, they're dead. It's crazy. And I would like to see, it doesn't affect us. It's really, you know, it's far away. It affects Europe much more. We're there to help Europe, but it doesn't affect the United States. We have an ocean in between, but, you know, it's just, I can't stand watching what's happening. I've seen the pictures of those battlefields, and it's a drone war. It's a war of drones. It's a whole new technology. And we're actually the leader in drones now. We have the most sophisticated drones, but people wouldn't believe how violent it is. And I've seen the battlefields. They send me pictures. I actually want to say, don't send them to me. Pete, this man right here sends me pictures. Pete X said. And I said, Pete, you know what? There's enough to look. I've never seen anything like it. It's carnage. And it should stop.
3: Did Putin seem open to any concessions to end the war in your call with him?
2: We get along very well with both, and we're going to get it settled. And President Erdogan is helping us get it settled, as he's helping with arrest.
1: He's talking about Greenland. You can't really hear it, but he's talking about Greenland.
2: And it's surrounded by China's ships and Russian ships. And that's not going to happen. Ships, it's not going to happen. It was Greenland that, and it continues to be, that should be controlled by the United States, not by Denmark. And when they wouldn't go along with it, and
1: that's
2: with all
1: right.
2: The money we spent to help them was Russia, mm-hmm. And we don't have to spend any money, we could remove all of our soldiers out of Europe. Because as you probably noticed, Europe's a very different place than it was 20 years ago. A lot different, and they better be careful with immigration and energy. If they're not careful with those two things, you're not going to have a Europe anymore.
1: Wow. You knew there was going to be something good from this, didn't you? Wow. Can't really hear what they're saying there. So this is great. Donald Trump in Turkey. The NATO summit, of course, he's not thrilled with NATO. We expected some headlines, some fireworks coming out of this. Right away. Yeah. Europe 20 years ago. Like, basically what, I mean, reading between the lines, right? He's saying it's not worth it. We don't even know you anymore, Europe. You don't even know yourself. We're not going to come to your rescue if anybody attacks you. It's not worth it. Is that what he's saying? It sounds like it. Wow. All right. How's that for all of you isolationists, right? It's like, hey, okay. Hot Talk with the Ox. Big morning today. We welcome you. We've got a really special guest joining us here in moments. I'll tell you who it is in a second. But then In a little over an hour, we have Ryan Fitzum. He's the mayor of Sartell. I have seen quite a bit of statewide news over the Verso paper site. The old paper mill there on the at the dam in Sartell. This could happen here. The mayor saying to the statewide media, saying, nope, the city's not going to develop it, but we'd love to sell it to somebody who will, touting it up as maybe the next Stillwater. How cool would that be? So boats could come up, right, and dock there, I guess. You know, the upper river there where all the people live, all the cool people. Wow. We could have some. This could be something. So the mayor's going to make his pitch to us here coming up in a little over an hour. And then, of course, the Westside Liquor Wine Line and subsequent Wine Line. In between, we have a development in soccer. We have a development in politics. Maybe you're paying attention to the main race. But the 14th Amendment, getting a lot of attention lately after the birthright citizenship ruling by the Supreme Court. Curtis Hill is the former Indiana Attorney General and a black man who will explain to us exactly what the 14th Amendment was for. And it was not to give anybody from anywhere an opportunity to have anchor babies. I don't know that he's going to say that. I'm assuming he's going to say that. He is now with the National Center for Public Policy Research with Project 21 and their Free Enterprise Project. I'm sure he's been on with us before. But we do a lot with this organization, and so we'll welcome Curtis Hill talking all things 14th Amendment. That is in moments. Tell your friends, stay tuned to Hot Talk with the Ox.
4: Time shut down on another day of trading. Here's Tuesday's Closing Market Minute. Corn for September up 5.5, December up 6.5, March up 6.5, soybeans for August up 9.75, September up 6 cents, November up 5.5, soybean meal for August up 3.30, September up 3.30, December up $3, Chicago wheat for September 4.5 higher, December up 5.25, March up 6 cents, hard red winter wheat for September up 3 cents, so is December, hard red spring wheat for September up 3.75, December up 3.25, Minneapolis spring wheat for September up 3.5, with December up 4.25. Into live cattle for August, down 67.5 cents, October down 67.5 cents, December down 47.5 cents. Feeders for August 15 cents higher, September down 47.5 cents, October down to 102.5, November down to 145. Lean hogs for August down 160, October down 92.5 cents, December down 75 cents, February down 55 cents. That's Tuesday's numbers.
5: Here's your forecast from News Talk 1250 KBRF. Today, partly sunny with a high near 83. East northeast wind. Overnight, some more rain likely with a low of 63. Could see some rain into Wednesday as well. Otherwise, cloudy for the day with 77 tomorrow. And Thursday, sunny with a high of 82. That's your forecast from News Talk 1250 KBRF.
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0: This is the Ox. Welcome to Hot Talk with the Ox, the Tuesday edition. The Tuesday following, of course, the 4th of July week. Can you stand it? Wow. All right. How about this heat? Digging it?
1: Yes.
0: Loving it?
1: Yep.
0: All right. Yep. Had a little power outage last night at my place, though. I got to say, I got a little nervous. I think it was out for 5-6 hours, right in the middle of the night. Yikes. You know, you just don't know what's going to happen. I see these commercials, right, of these house generators. Oh, I got a generator for your house when the power goes out. Like, when does the power go out, right? Like, once every 4 years for a few hours. But there's that one time when, oh, it's going to go out for 4 days. Like, I want to get one, but I don't know if it's worth it. Maybe just have some good batteries around. Whatever, it's amazing, even in the middle of the night, especially when it's 90 degrees outside, how we are so dependent on power. Like, there were several things in my life that I needed in the middle of the night that are dependent on power. I have no idea. Never even thought about it. What in the world? Joining us now, though, talking about some big issues. Certainly, we were graced with a Supreme Court ruling, recently, upholding so-called birthright citizenship, citing the 14th Amendment to the U.S. Constitution. Curtis Hill is his name. Curtis Hill is the former Indiana Attorney General. Now with the National Center for Public Policy Research, their Project 21 and Free Enterprise Project. Curtis, welcome back, my friend, to Hot Talk with the Ox. Good to have you on.
2: Good morning. Good morning, Ox. Great to be here.
0: Yeah, man. We could talk to you about a lot of things, for sure. But tell me about this 14th Amendment deal. And I think it's been lost in the conversation as to, you know, what was the origin, if you will, of what we now call birthright citizenship?
2: Well, birthright citizenship, as you noted, got its start in the post-slavery days of the 18th century. And it was remedial in purpose. It was intended to fix the horrors of the Dred Scott decision, which said that blacks, neither free or slave, could be citizens of the United States. That was a horrible decision. The Congress decided to fix it. And so they put a 14th Amendment in that established citizenship by birth and also by implication, allegiance to this country. It was designed to fix the problem left over from the legacy of slavery. It's now been perverted to become a weekend pass, if you will, for foreign nationals to be able to temporarily come into the country or illegally come into the country and be blessed with the provisions of citizenship, which, in my view, has entirely cheapened the birthright process and citizenship altogether.
0: No question. Yeah, it's really a shame. So many ramifications of that, which we can get to here in a minute. But sticking to this constitutional, tenet that people are saying, well, this is why it's legal. This almost, Curtis, could have been something that would have expired, like, in a generation. I mean, is that the way you read the 14th Amendment? Like, it was really just for kind of this one snapshot in history?
2: Well, I think it was designed to fix a problem, and that problem being that we were not referring to our black citizens in America as citizens. That was its purpose. Now, it would have an ongoing element to it in the sense that people that were in this country legally, people that were aligned to this country that had babies, their children would be citizens. So it has an ongoing effect. What's been read into it now is that there's seemingly some right that foreign nationals have to be able to come over here and drop a kid and go back, and they have citizens. And the national security implications are really what I'm concerned about, because you now have the United States Supreme Court giving the green light to China to send over hordes and hordes of pregnant women to have a baby here in America, go back to China. And then when they turn 18 years of age, they can vote in an American election. That's not just a fluke. That's a real dangerous probability of what we have to look for in the future. And so it's imperative that we look at our own freedoms and make determinations of what types of adjustments that we need to make moving forward to protect our future.
0: And I don't know, for sure that the justices that that upheld this, you know, some of the more conservative ones, I'm not sure that, right, that they in their hearts of hearts wouldn't have wanted to have voted against this. For some reason, they felt that it was, you know, germane to the Constitution, that it was congruent, that the way that we've been interpreting it is, in fact, what was supposed to be. So that being said, I mean, is there an appetite for, and is there an avenue for, statutorily at least, or something, curbing what you just said is this national security threat?
2: Well, there certainly is. There certainly ought to be an appetite. Whether there is or not is hard to say, because Congress is so fundamentally broken. What it takes to get a constitutional amendment is far beyond what it takes just to get a law passed. And we've got a United States Senate that sits on its heels and refuses to get anything done. We've got a Congress that's always on the brink of losing its authority in terms of the Republicans in Congress. So it's hard to say, but that's where the remedy lies. The remedy lies in Congress. Congress was the initial authors of the 14th Amendment that created the birthright citizenship, and so it's Congress that now has the power and authority to take action and move forward. I would hope, we would all hope that this would go beyond partisanship, and especially when we look at the national security implications. I mean, we're not just talking about someone coming over from Mexico, having a baby. That's the typical immigration story. We're talking about serious opportunities for espionage and deeply planting anti-American philosophies that don't assimilate and that have don't have our best interests at heart. That's a long

0: sense. So that's what pushed it into the forefront. That's what got it challenged into the court, and that's what got it to the Supreme Court. But this has been going on for years and years, and it needed to come to a head because we need to put the right level of energy on this problem so that we can fix it. The fix won't come within the next 10 or 20 years. This is a fix that has to take place as quickly as it can from a constitutional standpoint, but to turn around the damage that's being done on a daily basis, that's going to take decades.
1: Curtis, are you versed on, there's been a lot of concern about the chain migration, if you will, or, you know, these kids that do have a citizenship in the United States is it 21 where they can bring their, or they can apply to bring their parents and other family members over to also be citizens?
0: I don't know the answer to that question. I think it's that's part of the dangers of having such a loosey-goosey policy with respect to who can become citizens and who can't.
1: So moving forward, is there any way that we could that Congress could author legislation that would say, you know, okay, if you want to be a citizen, you can be a citizen, but you're not allowed dual citizenship. In other words, if a Chinese person comes over here, or if a Chinese couple and the gal gives birth here, well, that person, sure, you can be a U.S. citizen, but you're not allowed joint citizenship. Is there any way to legislate that?
0: Well, Congress could certainly legislate it if it had the will to do so.
1: Really? Okay.
0: The problem that I have with Congress is Congress can't get it can't get anything straight. We can't get a simple measure like the SAVE Act through the Senate because the Senate is completely swamped down with on both sides with folks who absolutely have no incentive to make the Senate work. They just spin their wheels, and so the legislation gets passed in the House, gets over to the Senate, and dies a slow death. But to your point, Congress has the authority by virtue of the Constitution to create statutes that can address these issues and put us on the right track if we can get the right Congress elected.
1: Okay. Finally, Curtis, an alarming number from the Pew Research Center, about 9% of U.S. births are to illegal or temporary legal immigrant mothers.
0: Wow.
1: I mean, there's a statistic for you.
0: 9%. That ought to put a level of fear in every American. And unfortunately, it doesn't. And there's even a great deal of people who applaud that type of situation. But, you know, we don't need to have a situation where we have foreign nationals having children that don't have an allegiance to the United States. One of the biggest problems that we have is the lack of assimilation of people who come here from other countries, and also the anti-American climate from people who are born here already. People who don't appreciate this country, who have a disrespect and a hate for the nation. We need more people in this country that put America first and recognize the exceptionalism that is behind our American freedoms. So whatever it takes to get to that standard is what we have to shoot for.
1: Well, Curtis, I appreciate the work you guys do at the National Center for Public Policy Research, and having time for us today, former Attorney General of the State of Indiana. Any more political runs in your future, sir?
0: Well, you know, you never say never. Right now, we're having a good run at being behind the scenes and supporting other great candidates. But I think the frustrations that we see out there demand that we continue to look at opportunities going forward.
1: Well, we'll be watching. Curtis, thanks for your time today, sir. Appreciate the conversation.
0: Thank you, Ox. Take care.
1: Anytime. Thank you, Curtis. Curtis Hill, former Indiana Attorney General, on Hot Talk with the Ox. Great conversation. I don't know if it matters. I think it kind of does to establish that he is a black man talking about the 14th Amendment, what it really is all about. Because if white people talk about it, we're racist. Coming up on Hot Talk with the Ox, I know what you're thinking. You're thinking, Ox, there's a ton of things to talk about today, and you'd be right. However, did you realize it's National Dive Bar Day?
2: Fun.
1: Almost every year we go through this. It just conjures up all kinds of tasty memories, doesn't it? Next on Hot Talk with the Ox.
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0: new in Washington. President Trump has begun the NATO summit in Turkey. He's spoken with a lot of diplomatic leaders, and various issues came up, not the least of which is U.S. support in the long run for the alliance. The president has expressed his frustration in the recent past over European leaders unwilling to help the U.S. in its war against Iran. Today, he did stress that U.S. would honor its commitment to excellence when it comes to maintaining planes that may be sold to Turkey. It's also a showcase of a series of military projects worth billions of dollars in an attempt to persuade the president that they're making a stronger Europe and a stronger NATO, and much of that hardware could come from U.S. defense manufacturers. Maine's Democrat Party now calling on its U.S. Senate nominee there, Graham Plattner, to withdraw from the race. That follows new allegations of sexual assault. This is SRN News.
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2: For KBRFradio.com News, I'm News Director Derek Sidian. The Otter Tail County Sheriff's Office is seeking information on an attempted ATM burglary in Dalton. Deputies say that at around 1:51 last Friday morning, an unknown person entered the vestibule area of the Midwest Bank in Dalton, which contains an ATM. The suspect attempted to use tools to gain access to the machine, but was not successful. The Sheriff's Office is asking anyone with information about the attempted burglary to contact dispatch at 218-998-8555. An 18-year-old from Moorhead was flown to Sanford Hospital in Fargo after falling off a golf cart on the 4th of July. The Otter Tail County Sheriff's Office took a report of an injury accident near Lake Lida at around 8:54 Saturday evening. Deputies found that the male party was riding on the back of the golf cart when he fell off and sustained injuries to his head. He was flown to Sanford Hospital in Fargo by LifeLink 3. The driver, 18-year-old Brandon Lau of Moorhead, was issued a citation for underage drinking and driving. A teenage girl from Dent was injured on Sunday night after the ATV she was riding crashed into a downed tree. The Otter Tail County Sheriff's Office received a report of an ATV crash on 280th Avenue east of Pelican Rapids at around 8:26 Sunday night. Deputies reported that the 15-year-old male driver lost control of the ATV, veering off the road into the ditch and colliding with the downed tree, causing both occupants to be thrown from the vehicle. The passenger, a 17-year-old female, sustained head, neck, and hip pain and was flown to Sanford Hospital in Fargo for care. Neither occupant was wearing a helmet, and the driver was not injured. The National Weather Service has confirmed a tornado touched down just north of Detroit Lakes Monday night, causing extensive damage in the Floyd Lake and Oakland Beach area. Becker County Sheriff Todd Glander says cleanup is underway.
3: This community, they step up, they stick together, we help each other. As far as how we feel, it's amazing. You know, we can't say enough.
2: Glander says friends, relatives, and neighbors were on scene within minutes, helping those whose homes were damaged by the tornado. State Senator Jordan Rasmussen and State Representatives Jeff Backer and Tom Murphy are hosting a town hall meeting at the Dalton Community Center tonight at 6. The town hall will be a legislative update on the 2026 session and a discussion on critical issues affecting Minnesota families and taxpayers, including fraud prevention and government accountability. Senator Rasmussen says this is an excellent opportunity to connect with your lawmakers and discuss key issues affecting people in our community. For KBRFradio.com News, I'm Derek Sidian. 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
4: Here's your forecast from News Talk 1250 KBRF. Today, partly sunny with a high near 83, east-northeast wind. Overnight, some more rain likely with a low of 63. Could see some rain into Wednesday as well. Otherwise, cloudy for the day with 77 tomorrow. And Thursday, sunny with a high of 82. That's your forecast from News Talk 1250 KBRF.

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0: This is the Ox. Welcome to Hot Talk with the Ox. It is Tuesday, of course, which means in an hour and a half or so, we've got Jeff Anderson and the Westside Liquor Wine Line, followed by the Westside Liquor Wine Line. Here are your wines of the week. And you'll have a chance at $25 free at Westside Liquor, same as cash. Oh, boy, oh, boy, oh, boy. And then, well, before that, actually, before that, we have Ryan Fitzum joining us, the mayor of Sartell. Got a little riverfront property, a little primo riverfront property above the dam in Sartell for sale. Ha ha! What would you like to see there? Etc. So we're excited about that. That's getting some statewide attention. The next Stillwater of central Minnesota, maybe, on the mighty Mississippi. This could be cool. But before we get there, all right, yeah. I mean, obviously, there's I mean, unless you've been freeze-dried or doing hard time, there is a major political news story right now in Fuego, and that's this Graham Plattner idiot in Maine. All right, so if you've been freeze-dried, doing hard time, don't even know what I'm talking about, and for those of you who do know, that I'll keep it short. But he is the candidate to oust Susan Collins so that they can get a Democrat senator, U.S. senator in Maine, because Susan Collins has been a Republican in a rather Democrat state. And that's why a lot of times we're mad at Susan Collins, because she's voting, not like a conservative Republican would, because if she did, she would be out and then the Senate would be out of balance and the Democrats would be in control and it'd be terrible. So we take the good with the bad. I get it. That's how the game's played. The Democrats put up Graham Plattner, an oyster farmer, with Nazi tattoos and whatever.
1: Yep.
0: I mean, this guy is a clown. This guy is ridiculous. And I got a channel. I got to give credit to this, and I reference him every now and then. Blois Olson is a political analyst. He puts out a series of political clearinghouse newsletters each day. He's been around for a long time. I like reading his stuff, and he and I see eye to eye on a lot of things, and his take on this is exactly where my mind has been the whole time. And he's got a kind of a long write up today. I'll use it because it's what I would have written as well. But you have a situation right now where you had the Democrats doubling down on Graham Plattner. Everybody could see that this guy is a loose cannon, a loser, a moron, bad news. Everybody could see it. We could see that Joe Biden was inept. We can see that this guy is a scumbag. And I'm sorry to say that. I don't usually call people names like that, but this guy is the last person you would ever want to run as a U.S. Senate candidate in any party. And yet the Democrats insisted, no, nothing to see here. And all of the mainstream Democrats endorse this guy. Governor Tim Walz, Pocahontas, Schumer, all these guys. No, Graham Plattner, he's our man. Yeah, can't wait. Well, now he's accused of rape. And it looks like it's a very legitimate accusation. Not like today, but like 5 years ago or whatever it was. Right? This is in the past. And now, all of a sudden, everybody that endorsed him is coming out and saying, time to withdraw from the race. Time to get out. All of a sudden, after all the stupid things that this guy was clearly not ready to make decisions. Understand what a U.S. senator or a congressman does. They don't just represent the state they're from. In fact, they barely do that. They are voting on things that affect the entire nation. The governor is the one that affects the state, but the senator, everything they vote on affects all of us. So essentially, we're all stuck with the decisions made by these people that are elected in the various states. So we all have a stake in this. This isn't just, well, it's Maine. No, we have a stake in this. And we're all watching it. Everybody's saying, wait a minute here. You can't pick this guy. And now he's being accused of rape. According to just about everybody, they're saying it's a credible accusation. He's denying it, but he is saying, and I'm paraphrasing here, basically, that he's denying it, but he's not making any announcements yet. He's thinking about what his candidacy is going to become now. In other words, he'll be dropping out of the race. Because I mean, he has no friends now all of a sudden. And these are all these people. Like, what was Tim Wall? What does Tim Walz have in this? He's flown out to Maine. He's campaigned for this guy. He's tweeted about how great of a guy he is. All our people have. I mean, all the Democrats have. They're like, no, don't believe your lying eyes. This is ridiculous. We've got to stop with these candidates that everybody can see are flawed at best, criminal at worst. This guy had no business being a U.S. senator. Okay. And there's a rape victim. I haven't seen her plea. She apparently went on with Jake Tapper. I think Axios actually broke this somehow. And then CNN's Jake Tapper sat down with him and, sat down with her. And so it's a little bit sensitive what I'm about to say. So I don't mean to immediately just minimize the victim here. We're believing the victim. So, somebody got raped. And then, of course, this is where I'll risk being insensitive because we're doing a political analysis on this anyway. But for the rape victim herself, what now? So I don't know how that works. I can't say for sure. But like, where was she 5 years ago when the rape happened? I know that there can be issues there. I don't know the whole story. Haven't seen the Jake Tapper interview. So it's really unfortunate if this happened. He was drunk, I guess, and they were kind of seeing each other, and he was wasted. And then he raped her somehow, according to her. And so now we have that. So all of a sudden, everybody's believing this gal and saying that they believe her, and therefore he needs to leave. In fact, no, like even the Chuck Schumer, who's the other these senators like that run their Senate campaign arms are saying Gillibrand, I think, you know, we're not giving any money to this guy. We're not going to fund this guy now. So they're all just turning on him. And it's sort of like everything we've known about this guy has portended a rotten piece of crap person. Not fit to be a U.S. senator. And now all of a sudden this happens. So this is where I'm going. This is a little bit dangerous. So that being said, well, guess what? The Republic, I don't know if this was a Republican strategy. I don't know what it is, but you've heard nonstop pounding on this guy by Republicans. And finally, now it's gotten to the point where this accusation is unforgivable. You can't walk away from this. You can't say, no, that's not what my tattoo means. Or, well, I was a different person then when I got that tattoo. Or, well, you know, whatever it is. So you can't really walk away from this one. And so, the Republicans have taken this bait, or whether they, you know, I mean, somebody must have known about this poor gal and has been talking to her saying, look, you got to come forward. You can't let this guy become a senator. I assume that was happening because I don't know what changed her mind. Or maybe she's seeing it and realizing that. But if it was a political strategy, which everything is, well, now there's time in the state of Maine for him to withdraw and for them to come up with another candidate to put in and be able to campaign all summer for the November election. July 13th, which is Monday, a week from yesterday, is the deadline. So they have 1 week. Plattner can withdraw. He's got a week to withdraw. And then the party has 2 weeks after that to replace him. So assuming that he withdraws, They got 3 weeks to come up with a guy, and they've got the guy that took second in the primary, right? What, the governor was like a distant fourth or something stupid like that, right? Whatever that deal was. My point is, the timing of this sure looks to me like the damn Republicans have done it again. Could you have just waited 3 weeks? It's like shut up about Walls for a while. Let him be the candidate. And that's why I say I don't know, why this gal came forward. Now, why didn't she come forward 6 months ago, 5 years ago, whatever, so that this guy would have never ascended to this position and been actually the Senate candidate? I don't know that. I don't want to be insensitive, but from a political analyst standpoint, if this was some sort of a coaxing by Republicans or what, I don't know. But it's just like, they're going to come up with, like, what? Who's it going to be? They're going to come up with somebody. I don't know this, but you can just picture it happening. Who doesn't suck, who doesn't have nasty tattoos, who isn't a rapist, who might even be, I don't know, a movie star. Maybe there's somebody who's got name recognition. Maybe there's somebody who's on camera lifting a burning car off a child or, you know, teaching children, impoverished schools, donating to various causes, volunteering for the PTA. Right? I don't know. But it's just like, I can't. Wow. Can you just keep it under wraps for a couple weeks? Now, I would, like, again, I don't mean to be insensitive, because if she had to come forward with this, she had to come forward on her time, whatever it is, she had to do what she had to do. But after 5 years, it's curious to me. So now watch. All of a sudden, there's going to be a wonderful candidate from Maine who makes Susan Collins look like a moron. Right. Whatever it is, the cynical political analyst in me just kind of drops my chin and says, here we go again. We just can't help ourselves. However, again, and I would say that it is the constant haranguing of this candidate about his weaknesses by Republicans that now gets him into this situation. Because if it wasn't for all this, my guess is, like what has been done prior to this, my guess is this, you know, this would not necessarily be an existential, if he's denying it, that didn't happen. Well, okay, well then we'll give him his day in court, right? Innocent until proven guilty. But with the constant pounding on this guy by Republicans and conservatives, I mean, they just needed one real tangible thing to get him out after this. Fascinating. It's just fascinating how this happens. Numberless Mike, welcome to Hot Talk with the Ox on the Boulder Tap House studio line.
1: Totally agree with the Ox. We did it to ourselves again. Just like Walls, I don't know if we did it. I still, deep down, I think the Democrats finally panicked and took them out themselves. If he actually leaves, maybe he's too stubborn and dumb to leave, but we probably both know that ain't going to happen.
0: No, he's out. I don't think there's no question, right? I mean, this is an existential blow here. It's over. But you raise a good point. Yeah, I mean, was it the Democrats that did this? But even let's say it was, and that they're the ones that coaxed this Jenny gal, God bless her, to come forward now. But again, if it wasn't for the constant berating of this candidate and the making public of everything all along, you know, this could have dragged on for a while.
1: Right.
0: Even if the Democrats brought it out.
1: You know, Fox News is 24/7 going after this guy. And I'm just saying, shut up. You know, can we just let him get to the election and then... You know what? If we don't beat him, shame on us, I guess. You know, if there really are that many Democrats, socialists, / commies out there. We got more problems than we think we might have. So I don't know. Yeah, same thing with Walz. I so wanted him to run, and he was so eminently beatable. And now we got Sweet Amy.
0: Yep.
1: Everybody has got this image of her as Sweet Amy. Oh, she's so nice. Eh, you know, look at her voting record. Don't know.
0: Our timing is just the news.
1: But we'll see what happens, I guess.
0: Yeah. Thanks, Numberless Mike. Appreciate that.
1: Yep.
0: Yeah. But again, I mean, we have a rape victim here, and I don't want to be insensitive to that, but this is a political analysis of this whole thing, and I don't know how it went down. I didn't see the Jake Tapper interview. Maybe she talks about it. Maybe she is a Democrat, or I don't know what she is politically, or if that even factors in. I don't know what goes through your mind in a situation like that, but yeah, no, this guy's out. I assume by the end of the day we'll have an announcement from him. So, who will be the next candidate in Maine? Will it overturn the balance of power in the U.S. Senate? Is Susan Collins a short-timer? This is Hot Talk with the Ox.
2: Here's your forecast from News Talk 1250 KBRF. Today, partly sunny with a high near 83, east-northeast wind. Overnight, some more rain likely with a low of 63. Could see some rain into Wednesday as well. Otherwise, cloudy for the day with 77 tomorrow. And Thursday, sunny with a high of 82. That's your forecast from News Talk 1250 KBRF.
3: 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Listen for the latest weather forecast and the latest reports from the Weather Spotter Network. 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

0: This is the Ox. Welcome to Hot Talk with the Ox on this 7th day of July. I remember, and I've shared this before on the 7th of July, 7777. That was a big, they did a big news deal on that, like on Tom Brokaw or something, or whoever the news guys were back in 77. And it was funny. It showed people like at the track, you know, betting on the seventh horse and the seventh race on 7777. Lucky number seven, Terrible Todd.
1: Yep.
0: Next year, it'll, if we make it that far, it'll be 7727. All right. Something anyway. But it's also National Dive Bar Day. And somebody on the Boulder Tap House text line texted me that it's also National Strawberry Sunday Day.
1: Oh.
0: A little deeper dive into the Sunday, it's got an interesting history. We actually do have some speculation and asserted supposed facts of how the Sunday was ever invented. We may or may not be able to get to that coming up next. I got a couple more texts on the conversation about how Republicans seem to play into the Democrats' hands by teeing up bad candidates to allow them to be out of the race in time to bring up somebody better for the Democrats and win the elections. All that next on Hour 2 on Hot Talk with the Ox.
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11: Everyone has...
12: News this hour at Town Hall. I'm Bob Agnew in Washington. President Trump is in Turkey for a NATO summit. As a transatlantic military alliance announced billions of dollars in arms deals, some of that money could well be going to U.S. defense manufacturers. The NATO Secretary General Mark Rutte says the allies do need to present credible plans to reach defense spending targets, as President Trump has been requesting.
13: Here in Ankara, I expect nations to present clear, concrete, incredible plans to reach that 5% goal.
12: Earlier today, NATO hosted a defense forum that spotlighted billions of dollars in new military projects. Ukrainian pilots have been using mid-range drones to disrupt Russian supply lines.
14: From a command post in Kharkiv, they target roads and logistics deep behind enemy lines. This strategy aims to cut off supplies like food and ammunition to Russian troops. The drones equipped with Starlink satellite communications fill the gap between frontline and long-range strike capabilities. Ukraine's success increased after SpaceX blocked unauthorized Russian access to Starlink. Ukrainian commanders say the impact has been significant, slowing Russian advances. Russia is trying to counter with mobile fire groups and electronic warfare, but Ukraine's campaign has kept them on the back foot. Keith Peters, Washington.
12: Democrats are pulling their support from Maine Senate candidate Graham Platner amid new allegations of sexual assault. Senator Tom Cotton told the Salem Radio Network all the drama now means that incumbent Susan Collins is likely to keep her job.
1: He may drop out in the next week before the Maine deadline, and they'll replace him with some retread Democratic loser. And that Democrat may not have a Nazi tattoo and may not abuse women. But that Democrat will share his radical left-wing agenda, and that's why Susan Collins will beat whoever it is they put up.
12: Platner denies the accusation. He has not resigned, but is considering his next steps. More on these stories at townhall.com.
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12: World Cup hopes dash for the U.S. Midfielder Tyler Adams says they just made it too easy for Belgium in their loss last night.
15: It stinks. I don't like to be eliminated from anything. I think, again, tonight was not a good performance probably overall. It's not what we look to achieve.
12: U.S. hopes to advance came to a crashing end with a decisive 4-1 defeat by Belgium. The British military says three tankers have been struck by projectiles in the Strait of Hormuz in the latest attacks targeting vessels moving through the narrow mouth of the Persian Gulf. The new assaults threatening to choke off the flow of traffic, just as a lot of those bottleneck ships are trying to make their way through. Higher oil prices driving down the value of some blue chip stocks on Wall Street today. Brent crude was up about $1.90 per barrel. West Texas Intermediate also up close to $2 a barrel. On Wall Street at the close, the Dow was off 131 points. Breaking news at townhall.com. Two Romanian nationals in the U.S. have pleaded guilty to wire fraud tied to a large SNAP benefits scheme.
16: Prosecutors say the pair were part of an identity theft ring spanning multiple states. From the summer of 2024 until last August, they allegedly used skimming devices to steal SNAP information, then bought hundreds of dollars in bulk items, reselling them for profit. The fraud totaled more than $760,000, causing substantial hardship for over 10 victims. Both could face up to 20 years in prison as the administration targets SNAP fraud nationwide. I'm Bill Alexander.
12: America's biggest airlines are expanding their premium cabins and adding more luxury perks, hoping to attract the high-paying passengers. Experts say airline competition for customers who are willing to shell out big bucks for comfortable seats and chef-designed food has really been growing in recent years, ever since the end of the COVID-19 pandemic. More on these stories at townhall.com.
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17: Here's your forecast from News Talk 1250 KBRF. Today, partly sunny with a high near 83, east-northeast wind. Overnight, some more rain likely with a low of 63. Could see some rain into Wednesday as well. Otherwise, cloudy for the day with 77 tomorrow. And Thursday, sunny with a high of 82. That's your forecast. From News Talk 1250 KBRF.
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1: On this 7th day of July.
0: Which means a couple different things. It's National Strawberry Sunday Day. And it's Dive Bar, National Dive Bar Day. Oh, game on. I mean, we go there in a moment. Mm-hmm. Absolutely. But also 320-251-1990 on the Boulder Tap House studio or text line, because we have a huge political story right now nationally, and it really ties into a larger political conversation, and I'm willing to go there. Long as we're on it, I'll see this thing head on here, and if you want to weigh in, now is your time, 320-251-1990, as I find myself fatigued by the denial with political people, and I truly don't know. I truly don't know sometimes if people don't see it, or if they're pretending they don't see it, or whatever, with various candidates. And it's just frustrating as all get out. And I'm talking about what we did with Governor Tim Walz. I'm talking about now what they're doing, what they've done with this Graham Plattner guy in Maine. Certainly what they did with Joe Biden, and to a certain extent, Donald Trump. When you see some of these things go on with various candidates, it's like, come on. Do we all see it? Okay, we all see it. There are some things that we don't all see, but there are some things that I believe we do all see. And if you're not seeing it, then I question your judgment. And so there's a lot of that in politics right now. And really, just as somebody who's paid attention to it, I find myself... And maybe, you know what, it might be a midlife crisis. It might be, I've been doing this so long and I've seen these cycles that it becomes fatiguing, to put it bluntly. But you just see these things, you're like, geez, not again. Really? Not again. And so many people that haven't been politically active all of a sudden become experts, have no historical reference, don't remember what happened before and whatever. And probably will flame out and not be politically active moving forward, whatever it is. But I find it to be exhausting now, and now with the 24-hour news cycle, to have people constantly telling you things that you know, that you see with your own eyes, that aren't true. And you just look at it and say, can you stop it already? Snuffy texting in on the Boulder Tap House text line. Personally, I think that the Democrats in charge behind the curtain took out Plattner because they knew that he would lose. And also, I think they did the same with Walz. You're probably right at the end, but it wasn't until the Republicans took the bait all along and weakened the candidate. Right? It's like, let the Republicans be the goons. Pummel the candidate, and then have the but the weird thing is, and the, yeah, and then the Democrats come forward at the end and give him the knockout punch or whatever. According to what I'm reading here about this accuser of Graham Plattner in Maine, that he raped her, she loves his politics. She's a commie. She loves Democrats. She's a Democrat. So yeah. But I just find it, to be exhausting when you have, well, I'll just here, let's see here. Who is this channel, something or other from somewhere in Maine, apparently talking about all the people that were behind Plattner. Tim Walz, flew out to support him. I mean, you look at this guy. Is this a U.S. Senator? The Fetterman thing. Well, there's so many of these things that have happened over the years. You just look at it and say, no. I think Peggy Flanagan would be one of those characters as well, quite frankly. But at the same time, not quite as bad as some of these other characters. But like, we're all seeing this. We all see this. Can you form a sentence? No. Well, we're all seeing it. So then I don't come out and say the guy's a great orator. Or say that, no, that's not a Third Reich tattoo. Or no, you know, yeah, I mean, maybe this guy was abusive in his relationships, but you know, don't think that he'll be that way as a senator. You know, he's not going to be like that. Like Joe Biden, right? No, he's sharp as a tack. He's running circles. When Karine Jean-Pierre told us that he was running circles around the young people in the West Wing, give me a break. And then you had the likes of insert name of prominent Democrat here who might even respect as being, you know, at least in the know and like intelligent and observing to second it. Oh, yeah. Yeah. No, never seen anything. Never seen him slip at all. Give me a break. Then you have, so you have this Graham Plattner thing. It's like, you know, okay, from us here in Minnesota, okay, I'll judge the book by the cover. Guilty. But then you hear all the things that are against him, and you're just like, really, in the entire state of Maine, you can't come up with somebody better than this? All you need is a big liberal to come forward and beat Susan Collins, because they're all a bunch of liberals in Maine, for the most part. For some reason, they like Susan Collins, though. Weirdest thing. But whatever. I don't know. I've never been to Maine. Don't know the politics exactly. But this Plattner guy, somehow people decided that they just had to have him. Elizabeth Warren. Ruben Gallego, senator from Arizona. There's everybody. Like, everybody was behind this guy. They were all getting behind our people, our Democrats in Minnesota, including Tim Walz. This is seeing everything, and you're just like, can you stop it? Like, you're gaslighting us. We're being gaslit every step of the way. And the Republicans do it too. And it's like, at some point, we've got to get back. For instance, I'll even take it back to a less volatile time. Mitt Romney. We all knew Mitt Romney wasn't going to become the president. There was no chance. Cool. I think he seemed like a neat guy at the time, a cool guy. But he's not going to be the president. Everybody knew it. When I was traveling for that election, it was the weirdest thing. Because of all the airports I was in, and it was a different era of air travel at that time and a different era of whatever. But a lot of connecting flights. There were delegates, you know, going to the conventions and everything. There was one Romney sign. Like, one person carrying a Mitt Romney sign through the airport. Like, nobody cared about this guy. We all knew he was going to lose. And yet the Republicans go, oh, we got to get Mitt. Mitt's going to be the guy. We got to get Mitt. Okay, that was Mitt Romney. Now they're telling us that frickin' Plattner is going to, that should be the senator. It's like, you start with, you know, something that is like everybody knows is not going to work. And then it becomes perverted into something where, well, what the hell? What's the secret, right, to implementing a big lie, right? Is you tell a lie, but it has to be huge. And then you tell it over and over and over again. You don't start with a little lie, and you don't, like, minimize it. You tell a huge lie, a blatant lie that everybody can see is a lie. And then you say it over and over and over again and don't back off. And it becomes whatever you want to call it. Doesn't become the truth, but it's fascinating. So, I mean, it's a weird Mitt Romney comparison, I grant you. But it starts there. And you just look at that and say, yeah, okay, he was not a white supremacist. He wasn't a whatever. He's Mitt Romney, right? Like, he's this mild-mannered, you know, whatever. Good-looking guy, rich, comes from a pedigree of a political family. Knows how to play the game. Boring, right? Never going to be the president. But you just look at these guys, at least with Slick Willie, you know, nobody was running away from him. Oh, yeah, he's a womanizer. Yeah, we all know that. Don't matter. We like him. Okay, well, now we can have a conversation. And he had charisma, and he was going to be the president. We all knew it, and that was the deal. But, man, some of these guys, you're just like, give me a break. What are you doing? My ultimate point is I am tired of Democrats and Republicans supporting candidates that they know are either bad or have no chance of winning. And then they get behind them and then they convince you that what you're seeing is not real. Unbelievably frustrating. Look, Obama. I mean, look at where Obama came from. Like, wouldn't you want to know, like, who paid for your college? Where'd you go to college? Where were you really born? Who were your friends? Who paid for your political campaigns? What jobs did you have in high school, etc.? Like, no. And I'm not saying that it doesn't work, because it can work. People can win. Let's see here. If it's a midlife crisis, I'm going to be dead by 55. Thank you. Listener 69. You have grown cynical of the Republican Party. It's that simple, says 69. Not necessarily. Because it's not necessarily the Republican Party. It's some people that are involved in politics that you just scratch your head and say, do you not see it? And the Democrats are just terrible. But they do, then that they will get him elected. But then you got to be fair game to then call it the way it is. I don't know what's going on with the Fetterman thing. But this Plattner guy was gonna implode the whole time. We all saw it. There's no way. If he would have gotten elected to the U.S. Senate, right, who knows what would have happened there. But, I mean, but it does happen. It happens on the state level, too. And it's just, I'm becoming very cynical when I see these things. Maybe it's just because we're in the middle of an election year, and election years tend to bring out cynicism in a lot of people. 320-251-1990 on the Boulder Tap House studio or text line. Coming up, Terrible Todd, on a lighter note, National Strawberry Sunday Day and National Dive Bar Day. I'm going to say something very controversial. Think about it as we move forward. Feel free to call in and offer up your. I mean, if you want to talk about dive bars, you want to talk about favorite dive bars, whatever. I will say, and this could be controversial, just because it's a dive bar does not necessarily make it cool. Fair? Okay, there I've said it. We'll get more on that next on Hot Talk with the Ox.
2: Here's your forecast from News Talk 1250 KBRF. Today, partly sunny with a high near 83, east-northeast wind. Overnight, some more rain likely with a low of 63. Could see some rain into Wednesday as well. Otherwise, cloudy for the day with 77 tomorrow. And Thursday, sunny with a high of 82. That's your forecast. 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
2: Minnesota News Network, I'm Sean Maloney. The National Weather Service has confirmed a tornado touchdown just north of Detroit Lakes Monday night, causing extensive damage in the Floyd Lake and Oakland Beach area. Becker County Sheriff Todd Glander says cleanup is underway.
3: This community, they step up, they stick together, we help each other. As far as how we feel, it's amazing. You know, we can't say enough.
2: Glander says friends, relatives, and neighbors were on scene within minutes, helping those whose homes were damaged by the tornado. Minnesota's new paid leave program has provided benefits to about 75,000 people in its first 6 months. State officials say more than 38,000 approved claims have been for bonding with a new child. Nearly $600 million has been paid out so far, with average weekly benefits topping $1,083. Governor Walz signed the law in 2023. And a Milan woman was killed and six others injured in a two-vehicle crash Monday in Chippewa County. The State Patrol says a pickup and SUV collided at an intersection south of Milan. Five children in the SUV suffered non-life-threatening injuries. Investigators say at least three were not wearing seatbelts. This is MNN.
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0: Talk with the Ox on this 7th day of July, making it National Dive Bar Day and National Strawberry Sunday Day. Thanks for bringing that to my attention, Texter on the Boulder Tap House text line. By the way, Boulder Tap House, ice cream, all you want. Why wouldn't you? Great day for it. Richard, thanks for holding. Welcome to Hot Talk on the Boulder Tap House studio line.
1: Morning, Ox.
0: Hey, man.
1: I was listening to you talk about that fella lying and all the lies that are told. A little bit of history. Do you know who coined the phrase, the bigger the lie, the more often it's told, the more people will believe it?
0: Oh, man, is that P.T. Barnum?
1: Adolf Hitler.
0: Oh, yeah, yeah, yeah. That's there's a book out that's called, like, How to Kill... I forget what it was. How to Kill 12 Million People. And that's how you do it.
1: That's all I wanted to say. Thanks.
0: Yep. Thanks, Richard. Terrible Todd, you're a little slow on the draw there on that one.
2: Some of his best advice. You never win with Hitler. Ladies and gentlemen, the Ox.
0: Thank you. Yes. No comment. But you just tell the big lie and keep telling it. And it doesn't become truth, but whatever it is, it's just amazing how that works. Weird. Weirdest thing. One of those things. I don't know. Where is this? Ox, the one that gets me is that purple-haired hag who is dumber than a bag of hammers. I apologize to the hammers. That's funny. I don't know who the purple-haired hag is.
3: I've seen her, arguing with people on when they do the hearings, but I don't know her name.
0: Okay. No.

0: if you're applauding that, you're lying, and you're lying to all of us, and we know you're lying. Like, give me a break. It gets very frustrating. Some of these, you know, we call them, you know, like 90-10 issues that are polling 90-10. And we all know that the 10% actually probably 90% of that 10% are lying when they answer the poll, too, because they want a virtue signal somehow. Everything from photo ID to, you know, public funding of children getting sex changes and all that. We all know that that's ridiculous. All of us. All right. So that being said, moving beyond it, big news today. We'll see. Could happen before the show's over even. Because what's East Coast time? They're an hour. But is Maine 2 hours or one?
1: Just one, I think.
0: How far east are they? Yeah, I think so. Whatever it is. So it's midday there. So who knows? We could get that announcement right away. But again, they've got 3 weeks. 3 weeks to pick a new candidate. Sheesh, they're already running potential candidates. I mean, they've got, you know, the Senate president, the former whatever attorney general. By the way, the governor looks, I mean, if you're voting on appearances, she looks like it's ready to retire, I would say. I get why she took a distant third in the primary or fourth or whatever she took. But anyway, 320-251-1990. On a lighter note, we're going to talk to Mayor Fitsum. And then I'm opening this up really for conversation for the rest of the show. And that is, it being National Dive Bar Day today, what makes a good dive bar? Or what's the difference between a dive bar and just a chunk of crap that you would never want to be in? I've been in some bars that would be considered dive bars, only they suck. Like, I don't know. The term dive bar to me has a connotation of something intriguing and cool. I mean, maybe I think are we kind of under that? Like when you call, oh, it's a dive bar. Oh, cool. I love dive bars. Yeah, but does that mean that you love crappy bars? There is a bar. Oh, I don't even want to. It doesn't matter. You probably never go there. But there's a removed suburb of Fargo. It is to the west of Fargo on I-94. And there is a bar right off the interstate that I would consider absolutely a dive bar. And it's awful. Like, I will never go there again. It is the worst place. Like, I have no idea why anybody would ever go to that bar. And yet, I mean, that would be considered a dive bar. And it's horrible. But what makes a good dive bar? I'll just lay it out. In my opinion, I, Dan the Ox Oxner, host of Hot Talk with the Ox, being somewhat of a bar connoisseur over the years, if you're going to sell me on a dive bar, first of all, the beer has to be cold. You cannot have warm, crappy beer. And, oh, but it's a dive bar. Nope, beer's got to be cold. And this goes out to Tom and Heidi. The beer lines, the tap lines have to be clean. You can't have those old, dirty, stinky, crappy tasting beer lines. And then you need good bartenders. You need to have competent bartenders who know what they're doing. Even if they're just making gin and tonics, right? I don't need a blender drink, whatever. Just saying. Good bartenders, cold beer, and clean beer lines. That's the place can just be junk after that, as far as I'm concerned.
2: NCUA.
3: With SRN News, I'm Bob Agnew in Washington. President Trump in Turkey for day one of the NATO summit today, and he's trying to encourage NATO partners to spend more on their own defense. NATO Secretary General Mark Rutte said the allies should be presenting credible plans to reach their defense spending targets of 5%, as President Trump has requested. NATO hosted a defense forum spotlighting billions of dollars in military projects aimed at demonstrating to the president that European allies are investing more, and much of that money is expected to be spent on U.S. military contractors. Democrats across the country and in the state of Maine are withdrawing support from Senate candidate Graham Plattner after an allegation of sexual assault against a Democrat candidate. He denies the accusations. He has not yet resigned, but is considering his

0: next steps. Slow going on Wall Street today. The Dow was down by 130 points. NASDAQ down 302. This is SRN News.
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3: For KBRFradio.com News, I'm News Director Derek Sidian. The Otter Tail County Sheriff's Office is seeking information on an attempted ATM burglary in Dalton. Deputies say that at around 1:51 last Friday morning, an unknown person entered the vestibule area of the Midwest Bank in Dalton, which contains an ATM. The suspect attempted to use tools to gain access to the machine, but was not successful. The Sheriff's Office is asking anyone with information about the attempted burglary to contact dispatch at 218-998-8555. An 18-year-old from Moorhead was flown to Sanford Hospital in Fargo after falling off a golf cart on the 4th of July. The Otter Tail County Sheriff's Office took a report of an injury accident near Lake Lida at around 8:54 Saturday evening. Deputies found that the male party was riding on the back of the golf cart when he fell off and sustained injuries to his head. He was flown to Sanford Hospital in Fargo by LifeLink 3. The driver, 18-year-old Brandon Lau of Moorhead, was issued a citation for underage drinking and driving. A teenage girl from Dent was injured on Sunday night after the ATV she was riding crashed into a downed tree. The Otter Tail County Sheriff's Office received a report of an ATV crash on 280th Avenue east of Pelican Rapids at around 8:26 Sunday night. Deputies reported that the 15-year-old male driver lost control of the ATV, veering off the road into the ditch and colliding with the downed tree, causing both occupants to be thrown from the vehicle. The passenger, a 17-year-old female, sustained head, neck, and hip pain and was flown to Sanford Hospital in Fargo for care. Neither occupant was wearing a helmet, and the driver was not injured. The National Weather Service has confirmed a tornado touched down just north of Detroit Lakes Monday night, causing extensive damage in the Floyd Lake and Oakland Beach area. Becker County Sheriff Todd Glander says cleanup is underway.
4: This community, they step up, they stick together, we help each other. As far as how we feel, it's amazing. You know, we can't say enough.
3: Glander says friends, relatives, and neighbors were on scene within minutes, helping those whose homes were damaged by the tornado. State Senator Jordan Rasmussen and State Representatives Jeff Backer and Tom Murphy are hosting a town hall meeting at the Dalton Community Center tonight at 6. The town hall will be a legislative update on the 2026 session and a discussion on critical issues affecting Minnesota families and taxpayers, including fraud prevention and government accountability. Senator Rasmussen says this is an excellent opportunity to connect with your lawmakers and discuss key issues affecting people in our community. For KBRFradio.com News, I'm Derek Sidian. 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
5: Here's your forecast from News Talk 1250 KBRF. Today, partly sunny with a high near 83, east-northeast wind. Overnight, some more rain likely with a low of 63. Could see some rain into Wednesday as well, otherwise cloudy for the day with 77 tomorrow. And Thursday, sunny with a high of 82. That's your forecast from News Talk 1250 KBRF.
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0: with the Ox. Chuck Berry for you on this Tuesday. 7-7-26. Which means 7-7. Who knew, right, that 7-7 is National Dive Bar Day? I feel like we do this almost every year when it's National Dive Bar Day. I remember talking about it before, but I don't have it on my calendar, so it just kind of popped up today. Really interesting. Great communiques here coming in on the Boulder Tap House text line, 320-251-1990. We'll get to those here in a little while. Talking about dive bars. Just because it's a dive bar does not necessarily mean it's cool. Would you agree with me on this? Can we establish that as a given?
1: Mm-hmm.
0: All right. Some people, it's a dive bar. I love dive bars. Well, yeah, but if they're actually really crappy, then not into it. The mayor of Sartell, Ryan Fitzum, you into dive bars by chance?
2: Boy, you had me racking my brain there of a favorite dive bar or a recent dive bar I've been in. I come up with nothing.
0: I know. It's kind of a lost art. And yeah, and if it is, then you don't really want to out them because, like, is that a good thing, right? Do people like dive bars? I don't know.
2: I was thinking the same thing. If I list one, I don't know if they want to be called a dive bar.
0: Exactly. Right. Are they in denial? Can you create a dive bar? Like, can you artificially make a dive bar? I don't know. It's a great question. Maybe the prices. Like, maybe because a dive bar can't be super expensive. Otherwise, it takes the whole allure away. But it can't be super cheap either because they got to make money to stay in business. It's all very confusing, Mr. Mayor.
2: Can we agree that plastic cups, served in plastic cups, maybe is the qualifier?
0: That certainly, puts it up there. Yeah, that's one of the things. But, also it depends, like, the motivation, like why they serve it in plastic cups. There was a bar in downtown Mesa, Arizona, I used to go to back in the 80s, where they stopped serving bottled beer. They only served canned beer because people were using bottles as weapons.
2: Definition of dive bar.
0: Yeah, definitely. Carpeting on the walls, just like radio stations. Well, Mr. Mayor, really exciting to see. I've seen quite a bit of play here on the old Verso paper site. If we can find the right buyer, we've got some really neat ideas for what to do with that primo riverfront property, sir.
2: Yeah, I think that's the key, is finding the right buyer, right developer, right partner. For the city and our community and really region to partner with and move this project forward. It's certainly, we view it from a city perspective. It's not our role as a local unit of government to develop property, redevelop property. And so we acquired the property back in 2023, not as a desire to get into owning property type business, but really to bring it to development. The owner at that time, we'd gone back and forth for over a decade in litigation, and so we found it best to just acquire the property and get out of litigation and then get it back out to the market. And so it's what we've done. It's taken 3 years to do all the work that was needed to get it to the market with phase one, phase two studies on the site to make sure that there was nothing underground that would prohibit redevelopment. And so we've gotten through that, and excited for what the next chapter here will bring with this site.
0: Well, and that was my question. So, and you've answered that. One of my questions, you've answered that. I think that, there's new development here. Are you just sick of owning it, or this has kind of been a step-by-step process that's now it's ready for prime time?
2: Certainly step-by-step. As I stated, I don't personally view a city role as someone who should be, taking tax dollars to redevelop property or do something that the open market's great at, which is development. And so that has been our intent, is to get done what needs to get done to get the property out to the market. Taking a little longer than we desired, but here we are. It's for sale, actively out on the market today, being advertised, being marketed. You'll start seeing signs up, I think, in the next week, physically on the site, advertising it as well. IAG is our commercial partner on this, who's the listing agent and owner's rep. They've done some great projects over the years, most notably, and one of the things that was highlighted by our council in our review was what they've done in Sioux Falls, redeveloped their riverfront there.
0: Mm.
2: And so again, looking to bring some of those designs, ideas forward, whether this be a national developer or regional developer, a mix of both, a mix of local developers. Our community and council is very open to that. But we will hold it close to making sure that, you know, before we do sell this, that there's a plan in place and that there's a, you know, a buyer that's able to move forward and not someone that's going to buy this and sit on it for 10 plus years. We want to have this redeveloped.
0: Yeah. Okay. So this is great. So this is more than just a slice of real estate. And I didn't realize, I was reading something, maybe it was Channel 5 or some coverage on this. I didn't realize, and maybe you can clarify this, a marina, that property is capable of having a marina and you could have boats coming in and out.
2: Yeah. And not to get in trouble by the DNR, we won't call it a marina. We'll call it, I think, day docks is what they like to call it, or day use docks. But if you've been on the site or see an aerial of the site, on the north side of the dam, there's a what I'll call a corral. It's a bunch of pylons that are vertical in the water. It's where they used to store the logs. So logs came floating down the river, and they would put those into the corral and wait for production. It is a beautiful spot and a beautiful area for us to have day-use docks there where people can boat up, park their boat. Maybe fish off a dock or just use the amenities to access the property. Great feature of the property that's still there and a lot of history to it.
0: Aha, didn't realize that. So we're talking about like multiple docks, right? Like, I mean, you could pull in 20 boats or more.
2: Yeah, yep, absolutely.
0: What a coup that would be. And so the navigable right north of the dam. So you could go all the way up river, right? Into Little Rock or around practically to Little Falls.
2: Yeah, there's roughly 330 homes that are on the Mississippi in the navigable area.
0: Mm-hmm.
2: And that's not including Little Rock area. And so think of the homes that are on there today. You know, back in the day, we used to have Pirates Cove. There used to be a riverboat that went up and down the river in that section. With the old paddles and everything else. I mean, trying to bring some of that active use and enjoyment to the Mississippi River back to life here, this property holds that the keys for that is what we believe.
0: Okay, so if I'm a developer, and I was just, it's interesting, I was just by that property, I don't know, within the month, and I mean, you've got surface parking galore. Right. There's plenty of acreage there for parking. So it can be a destination and people can go there and park besides the boating. So that's huge. Right. So, I mean, it's one of those things where it's no longer way out of town, you know. Right. It's part of the metro area. It's probably only going to grow around that area. So, I mean, this could have a shot.
2: Yeah, I've advertised it myself as one of the most unique redevelopment properties in the region, if not the state, in that it is a blank canvas to be redeveloped that you can boat to, you can walk to, you can bike to, or you can drive to. And if somehow you can get a commuter train to go there, you have access there as well.
0: Yeah.
2: So there's literally no other mode of transportation, maybe, I guess, other than an aircraft landing there that you couldn't utilize to access the site. And that's unique. That's as we in Minnesota love to get out and enjoy the outdoors. This site brings that a unique advantage. It's on both sides of the dam. So you've got, navigable waterway. And then on the south side of the dam, you've got, spots for great patios overlooking the river. 26 acres that's ready to go. The overall site's about 58 acres. And so the difference there between the 26 and 58 is what we're going to retain as public space. So that includes setbacks from the river that's required. And then north side of the dam where those day use docks would be, park and other public amenities would be put in place there as well.
0: Sounds great. I think there's been a lot of people clamoring for some really good stuff like that. Sartell seems poised to nail it right then and there. And I think one of the keys, Mr. Mayor, something's got to be year-round, right? And that's always the key. It's one, it's, you know, you see it now and go, wouldn't it be great to boat up there? But something's got to be, something's got to go year-round. Does that include then some sort of a housing element?
2: Yeah, it could include housing that would be there from, you know, a condo perspective. Again, the views are simply breathtaking, being on the site, looking north and south up and down the river. But it also could include some type of light industrial facility. You know, there is railway access there. The site, to get onto the site, has some challenges from crossing the tracks, and so from a light industrial perspective, it wouldn't be likely feasible to have something that's high density from, you know, traffic coming in and out. But there's certainly options with 26 acres available that's all buildable. We could have a lot of mixed use. You're spot on. We need to have people on that site year-round. Certainly it would flood with people in the summer months from recreating. But we need it year-round to sustain some of the restaurants or bars, whatever might be located in there.
0: Question then for access. You've got kind of on that intersection there, you know, one road that goes up to Highway 15, another road that essentially goes up to Highway 10 up the river just a little bit. Would there be plans, possibility for expansion of any of those roadways to provide better access?
2: Not plans for those. You know, we believe that both of those would be suitable today and well into the future for whatever develops out there. The infrastructure that we believe is needed to bring this to its fullest use capacity would be a dedicated entrance in or exit out over the tracks. And so that way, the intersection you talk about there, just on the southeast side of the site, adding a fifth leg of that, which would be going into the mill site. That's about a $25 million project.
0: Yeah.
2: Which we continue to work with Representative Emmer and staff in the federal government to get appropriations for that and help bring that to bear. That is not something we're looking to put on the backs of local taxpayers. But without that, it will continue to have challenges for development of the site to its fullest potential.
0: How active are those tracks?
2: Very active. That's a BNSF line.
0: Yeah.
2: Essentially, the cargo that comes between the Northwest and Chicago all runs on that track.
0: Right.
2: It is a heavy use track. Yeah. I remind multiple people as they say, hey, that's going to be a hindrance to development. The exact same track that runs through the heart of Sauk Rapids. It's the exact same track that runs through East St. Cloud.
0: Yeah.
2: All of which have developed on the tracks.
0: Mm-hmm.
2: And so, yes, it's unique. Is it extremely desirable from a housing perspective? Maybe, maybe not. But it is certainly feasible to do.
0: Well, Mr. Mayor, very exciting. Fun to see this project, you know, after a few years now, kind of come to fruition. And hopefully we'll get some creative buyers out there.
2: Absolutely. Thanks for having me, Ox.
0: Always a pleasure, sir. The mayor of Sartell, Ryan Fitsum, joining us. Yeah, after that tragic fire at the Verso paper mill and subsequent, you know, shutdown and layoffs and this and that and whatnot. And wow, all of a sudden we got some primo real estate right there. I will tell you, as a transplant in the area, it always struck me as juxtaposition to have that paper mill right there on the river. And I realized that's because it was way out of town back in the day. But, you know, when I came to town, it was, you know, still Sartell had been developed kind of around there, and it just seemed like an odd thing to have right there. Obviously, functionally, it's great for a paper mill. I get it. But Sandra, Mayor Fitsum, retirement cottages with Riverview would be awesome. There you go. Retirement. Another texture. It's a post-apocalyptic wasteland, Ox. Rebar and concrete everywhere. Yeah, I get it, for sure, and that's always been the conversation about that site, too. But at some point, somebody's going to do it. Yeah, great potential. Let's see. All right. 320-251-1990 on the Boulder Tap House studio or text line. What should go there? Would open that up as well. The Westside Liquor Wine Line and subsequent Wine Line moments away, your chance to win $25 free at Westside Liquor. And here are a bunch of wines from fellow Hot Talk with the Ox listeners. And then getting some good stuff on dive bars. Is there a dive bar? You know, I will say, too, like in Lake Country, is a lake bar considered a dive bar? I can think of several lake bars that I wouldn't necessarily have thought about being dive bars, but they kind of are. So we got that going for us. 320-251-1990 on the Boulder Tap House studio or text line. Feel free to weigh in. Also, we're eagerly anticipating an announcement from the Maine Senate candidate. That is the state of Maine making an announcement that he's out. We'll see if that happens before the end of the show. All that and you next on Hot Talk with the Ox.
3: Here's your forecast from News Talk 1250 KBRF. Today, partly sunny with a high near 83, east-northeast wind. Overnight, some more rain likely with a low of 63. Could see some rain into Wednesday as well. Otherwise, cloudy for the day with 77 tomorrow. And Thursday, sunny with a high of 82. That's your forecast from News Talk 1250 KBRF.
4: This is MNN Sports. I'm Mike Graham. The Minnesota Twins were off last night. They open a six-game homestand tonight, which will close out the first half of the regular season. Cleveland in town for the first three games of the homestand. The Twins just took two of three from the Yankees in New York, and Minnesota manager Derek Shelton says they've toyed with the leadoff spot some this season, and it's resulted in good production.
5: I think the typical traditional leadoff hitter is a guy that runs a lot and steals a lot of bases. The way we're looking at it is we're trying to create as many run-scoring opportunities by getting someone on base, and Trevor has done an unbelievable job of that this year, especially versus right-handed pitching. I mean, he continues to get on base, he continues to have quality at bats, and I think we've seen it at two different times. We started the year with Buck in the two spot. It didn't work out. We moved him to the one, kind of jolted us. We started to have that little dip back down. You know, we talked as a group about flipping him back, and since we flipped him back, I think it's a credit to those two guys specifically, to Trevor in terms of how he's handled his at-bats, and then to Buck just becoming a run producer behind him.
4: Tonight's first pitch is set for 6:40 at Target Field in downtown Minneapolis. The AAA Saints are at Iowa tonight. The Minnesota Lynx are hoping to bounce back from their first two-game losing streak of the year. They've got a game tomorrow night in Connecticut.
6: You look at the box score, and you know everybody goes home and they replay things in their head and da-da-da, because everybody wants to be great for one another for this franchise. But it's how we respond. It's how we pick each other up. It's how we support each other and move to the next. And so this doesn't happen again. You know, we hate losing on our home floor in front of our fans. I think that's the most disappointing part. But I think it's how we respond. And we love each other, you know. And I think that that's what we always defer to, is loving on each other and picking each other up. And it's just another opportunity to do that.
4: That's Kayla McBride, who scored 28 points in last night's loss to Connecticut at the Target Center. Minnesota was playing without star point guard Olivia Miles. They still don't have Nafisa Collier. The Lynx, though, are still tied for first place with the Aces, the record 15-6. This is MNN Sport.
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0: Talk with the Ox on this seventh day of July, which means, I know what you're thinking, it's National Dive Bar Day. What makes a dive bar? I was just thinking about some lake bars. And I don't know if lake bars, I mean, like a good lake bar is kind of a dive bar. Like at least in the old days, but even still today. Like that growing up around the Detroit Lakes area, there were multiple bars we used to go to all the time that I would consider dive bars, but yet they were lake bars. So it's not like a dive bar can be just in a small town or out in the country. But a lake, like a lake bar, you kind of want to be sort of a dive bar, right? Squirrely's Dive Bar and Grill in Annandale. All right. Never been there. Hi, Ox. It's Ray from Annandale. The reason we go to dive bars is that they make strong drinks. Think you got to make a strong drink at a dive bar. That's fair. I could have included that in my criteria for a dive bar. That's fair. But, like, I don't need food. I mean, like the frozen pizzas every now and then. Sometimes there's nothing better when you're having some beers at a dive bar to just have them throw a pizza in one of those silver, you know, frozen pizza cooking ovens.
1: Oh, sure.
0: I mean, sometimes that's just the best. That's just what you're looking for. I don't want a salad and no knives and forks and everything. But maybe. But if you get, like, prime rib night, I mean, that takes your dive bar up a notch that might not qualify you as a dive bar, right?
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9: News this hour from Town Hall. I'm Keith Peters in Washington. Reactions to a new allegation against a Senate Democratic nominee are aimed at ending his party's support.
10: Democrats have begun pulling endorsements for Maine Democratic Senate candidate Graham Plattner after he faces a sexual assault allegation. Plattner won the Democratic nomination last month, setting himself up to face Republican Senator Susan Collins. The primary campaign arm of Senate Democrats called on Plattner to drop out and said it would spend no money on the race if he's the nominee. Ken Martin, the party chair, said Maine Democrats should select a new nominee. Arizona Senator Ruben Gallego and Massachusetts Senator Elizabeth Warren both announced that they were pulling their endorsements and called on Plattner to drop out. I'm Hayap Anjwani.
9: Three tankers have been hit in the Strait of Hormuz, the latest attacks targeting vessels moving through the narrow mouth of the Persian Gulf.
1: The UK Maritime Trade Operations Centre says a third ship's been hit by a drone in the critical Ol shipping waterway. The centre had earlier said two other tankers had been attacked. One of them was travelling off the coast of Oman and had caught fire. That third ship had sustained minor damage with no one injured and had continued on its way. Tehran, which has repeatedly declared that only its approved route through the strait is safe, is suspected of attacking other ships that have been using another route close to the Omani shore. I'm Charles de Ledesma.
9: SRN News and our parent company Salem Media are partnering with Christian nonprofit Food for the Poor to rush emergency aid to victims in Venezuela. 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On Wall Street, the Dow down by 130 points, the NASDAQ dropped 302, the S&P lower by 33. 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
12: Industry experts say airline competition for customers willing to pay extra for comfortable seats, chef-designed food, and access to exclusive airport lounges has accelerated since the end of the COVID pandemic. Analysts say first-class, business-class, and premium economy seats now generate a disproportionate share of airline revenue. The United Airlines CEO says the industry isn't just courting big spenders, but is working to improve the experience for all travelers. Rich Thomason reporting.
9: South Korea is enforcing a law that allows steep punitive damages against news outlets and social media influencers for spreading false information, as journalist groups warn it could chill public discourse and invite censorship. News and analysis at townhall.com. From Washington, I'm Keith Peters. The death toll in Sri Lanka's prison clash has risen to 26, including 7 prison officials and 19 inmates. We hear more on the story from international correspondent Charles de Ledesma, reporting from London.
1: The unrest at the Sri Lanka prison in Nakombo began between inmates on Sunday and turned more violent on Monday. On Tuesday, Justice Minister Hashana Nanayakara called it a tragic incident, and said at least 77 others are still being treated in hospitals. The minister adds, "There's a huge sadness in us because inmates and staff have passed away. It's irrelevant whether it's staff or inmates who died. Human life has been lost. That's what's shocking." 3 separate probes are on the way. The first clash erupted between 2 rival gangs connected, is thought, to the illegal drug trade. I'm Charles de Ledesma.
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13: Here's your forecast from News Talk 1250 KBRF. Today, partly sunny with a high near 83, east-northeast wind. Overnight, some more rain likely with a low of 63. Could see some rain into Wednesday as well. Otherwise, cloudy for the day with 77 tomorrow. And Thursday, sunny with a high of 82. That's your forecast from News Talk 1250 KBRF.
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0: is the Ox. Welcome to Hot Talk with the Ox, hour three of our three-hour disco swing party. Oh boy, oh boy, oh boy. Tying in to our segment here coming up, let me just, before we welcome our special guest, did you know that in Washington State, they tax their distilled spirits $36.68 per gallon?
1: Ouch.
0: Tax. In Washington State, state tax $36.68 per gallon. The median tax for the rest of the states, $5.98. What? Holy moly. Had no idea. Also, according to an Axios story, distilled spirits have topped beer and wine as the U.S. leader in alcohol sales for the past 4 years. Really? All right. Very good. Well, regardless, we're going to offer you a chance at $25 in free liquor, wine, or beer, whatever you want. If you are the whiner that gets selected by the Hot Talk with the Ox Prize Wheel after we talk with Jeff Anderson for the West Side Liquor Wine Line.

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1: Hello, Jeff Anderson.
2: Hey, how we doing, Ox?
1: Doing good, thank you. Always a pleasure talking to Jeff Anderson for the Westside Liquor Wine Line. What wine have you picked out for the Hot Talk with the Ox listeners this week, my friend?
2: We got a new one in called the Patio Pounder, and this, just like the name says, is perfect for the wine for your summer, you know, getting out in the summer heat. But it's a Vino Verde coming from Portugal, and Vino Verde, I love this time of the year. They're light, they're a little lower in alcohol, so perfect for the heat, and they always have a little bit of effervescence to them, so just a little bit of effervescence all the time. You know, just a slight little bubble to them. Vino Verde, green wine, not meaning it's green in color, but because of its youthfulness, of course. But I just love this one. This is a new one, and it's a liter bottle. So we're getting two more glasses out of this one just because it's a little bigger than a 750. But love it. Aroma is a green apple, lemon, peel, and you get it on the palate. And beautiful peach and citrus, that snappy acidity with that lively kind of effervescence to it. So, you know, food pairing, goat cheese, stuffed peppers, grilled fish, oysters, grilled veggies, shrimp off the barbie, or if you just want to chill it down when people arrive at the house, this is just perfect. And just loving this wine, brand new one we just got in, $16.99, but check it out. Patio Pounder Vino Verde from Portugal.
1: Wow, nicely done. So the Verde means it's green like new. So what, like just a year old, or how do you age this?
2: Yeah, these things you don't really want to age. You want to drink them when they're released. You know, you got about a year on it. But this one just came out. This is the brand new, you know, release of this one. But just loving it. You know, these are just so fun. Like I say, they're always a little lower in alcohol, too. So they're usually about that 7 to 10% ABV, so alcohol by volume, excuse me. So, yeah, just a great, you know, wine to use as a day cap, you know, instead of a night cap. People are doing more day drinking, or when they get off work, you know, have a glass of wine, or late afternoon, we're calling that a day cap now, and this will be perfect for that because it's not so high in alcohol. And like I say, just that refreshing effervescence to it, be perfect for that.
1: Beautiful. Well done. A perfect wine for the occasion. Jeff Anderson, the Westside Liquor Wine Line. Also, as we start the new month, do you have a Thursday coming up, a special event, or do you take a break from those in the summer?
2: You know what? We will have a new schedule coming up soon. Okay. But what's coming up here very soon, July 23rd through the 25th, is our Sunny Day Wine Sale. So it's going to be a new one. It's going to be buy one, get one half off. So your second bottle must be of equal or lesser value. So that's coming up. That's going to be really fun. July 23rd to the 25th, Sunny Day Wine Sale. 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So put that on the calendar, 23rd through the 25th of this month. 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
1: Right on, brother. Okay. Well, great talking to Jeff always, and looking forward to the Sunny Day wine sale. That's interesting, coming up. That's a new one. That's only 3 days. So, all right, we'll talk more about that, I'm sure, next week and beyond. 320-251-1990 on the Boulder Tap House studio line, of course, which we morph into the Westside Liquor wine line for this segment. So the number's the same. 320-251-1990. All you whiners, in the next 10, 12 minutes or so, that get through will be on the Hot Talk with the Ox prize wheel. We'll spin that to determine which of you is going to win $25, same as cash, at Westside Liquor. As long as you're not on the 90-day prohibited list. If you are, we still accept your wine of the week, just for fun. But you will not be eligible to win the $25. Just that simple. So 320-251-1990. Call now. The Westside Liquor Wine Line on Hot Talk with the Ox.
4: Here's your forecast from News Talk 1250 KBRF. Today, partly sunny with a high near 83. East-northeast wind. Overnight, some more rain likely with a low of 63. Could see some rain into Wednesday as well. Otherwise, cloudy for the day with 77 tomorrow. And Thursday, sunny with a high of 82. That's your forecast from News Talk 1250 KBRF.
5: Minnesota News Network, I'm Sean Maloney. The DNR is encouraging residents to report turkey and pheasant sightings through the end of August. Game bird consultant Roy Churchwell says even casual sightings can be useful.
6: We use this data to look at, it gives us an index of both wild turkey production and nest success, and also gives us an idea of poult survival. So kind of those three things.
5: Participants can submit information online at the DNR's website. The National Weather Service confirms a tornado touched down north of Detroit Lakes Monday evening, causing major damage in Becker County. Three people were injured, but not seriously. Sheriff Todd Glander calls it one of the most destructive storms he's seen, while praising neighbors who quickly stepped in to help. And a new report says Minnesota could lose more than 1,200 construction jobs and $1.6 billion in investment because of delays to four wind energy projects. The analysis blames a federal slowdown in national security reviews under the Trump administration. Supporters say the projects would generate enough electricity to power more than 335,000 homes. This is MNN.
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0: Hot Talk with the Ox and the Westside Liquor Wine Line is on. 320-251-1990 is the number. Offer your wine of the week. That'll get you a spot on the Hot Talk with the Ox prize wheel. We'll spin that here in 10 minutes or so. 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We'll try to take them in order in which they have come in. Michael from Texas, you're our first whiner on the Westside Liquor Wine Line.
1: The Jeff's last commercial took some of the whine out of me because I live for the new wine, the Vinho Verde, the Portuguese Vinho Verde. Hmm. It is the quintessential, it is the lovely, lovely summer wine, as he says, a natural effervescence, a little bubbly and not heavy on the alcohol. It is just perfect for summer. It's not aged. I've got my what I call my round runnings. I'm running around in a few minutes, and I'm going to include the West Side on my list of to-dos because Vinho Verde is really special. And wow, I'm glad to hear. What a nice surprise.
0: Yeah.
1: If you haven't tried it, I mean, it's really special. It is
0: right.
1: Natural effervescence. It's light. It's it's great. Anyway, the disparity between Republicans and Democrats in terms of the once in a lifetime celebration, a quarter of a millennium this country has managed, and because of the current president, we can't celebrate. I mean, it is sickening.
0: Good wine. Thank you. Michael from Texas. Yeah. Takes a lot of the wind out of the sails. Let's see. Dave. Okay, we'll take Dave. Hello, Dave. What is your wine of the week on the Westside Liquor Wine Line?
2: Hey, Ox. Hey, my last wine was Thanksgiving, and it was the word hack that's replacing the word tip.
0: I remember that. Yes.
2: Yep. Yeah, I don't know why words bother me so much, or the changing of words, but my latest wine is the term level up. Have you heard that on TV and radio commercials?
0: Level up. No.
2: So instead of improve yourself, you level up now. You go to our college and level up. You bring in our advertising term and level up your business.
0: Oh, yeah. Maybe I have heard it. What does it mean? I never thought about it. Does it mean anything?
2: Improve yourself.
0: Yeah.
2: Improve.
0: Level up.
2: But it's I don't know, cutesier.
0: Okay.
2: I don't know. But they're all doing it now.
0: I'll share your wine. Thanks, Dave.
2: All right.
0: I'll notice it now. You watch. Dan, thanks for holding. What is your wine of the week on the Westside Liquor Wine Line?
3: Yeah, good morning, Ox. My wine is direct and to the point. I am getting sick and tired of people who no longer in this world discipline their kids anymore. And what's the end result when you don't discipline your kids? You get a Dennis Rodman and a Graham Platner baby. People, keep that in mind. That's all I got to say. Thank you.
0: Attaboy. Thanks, Dan. Yeah. People have to lie about you in order to make you popular. The minister, Don Lyons, what is your wine of the week, sir?
4: I was going to say, what's with all this one-size-fits-all crap, but I'll go with something else.
0: Of course you were.
4: This kind of goes back to last week, and when the Supreme Court came out with that, with the mail-in, ballot stuff. It's like it seems to me there's so many easy fixes to stuff. Okay, keep it. Why not just make the post date for the mail-in 4 days before the election? That way you get them. You get 4 days to count them up for election day, and we don't have to wait after the election's actually kind of done. And to me, that takes care of it. What's the big deal? I mean, why can't we just come up with simple solutions?
0: Jeez.
4: Doesn't that make sense? I mean, if you want to use the process, you can learn to use the rules of all. November 5th is the election. I got to have my mail-in ballot postmarked by November 1st to make sure that it's counted. That's not asking too much of the public. It's not denigrating any racial group or religious group. It's just a simple rule. If you want to use the mail-in system, do it 4 days earlier for your postmark. That way we've got them all by the time it's time to count the damn votes.
0: Mm-hmm.
4: That's what I think.
0: A whine and a why not. Thank you, Minister.
4: Take care.
0: 320-251-1990 makes perfect sense. Jeff, thanks for holding. What is your whine of the week on the West Side Liquor Whine Line?
5: Thanks, Ox, for taking my call.
0: My pleasure.
5: See, my whine is what has morphosized out of the Democrat Party, which is communism. Pandora's box has been opened, and I don't know if the Democrat Party is going to be able to reel them in. I think this is a mortal threat to the United States of America.
0: Yeah, do you think that the rest of the Democrats are going to acquiesce then and become Democrat socialists overtly?
5: Well, in my view, the Democrat Party was already socialist. This is a step up.
0: Mm-hmm.
5: These are communist. I think last I counted that 28 of them, I don't know if that's accurate, have won over the Democrats.
0: And not sure yet, but yep.
5: Yeah, so I don't know if they can reel them in, but Pandora's box has been opened, Ox. I don't know if they'll be able to close it.
0: All right. Thank you, Jeff. Good whine. The next whiner is Pat. What is your whine of the week?
6: I actually have two, Ox. First one, Somali independence. Have they really been independent? Has the country? Their only export really has been refugees, it seems like. So I don't know what they're really celebrating.
0: Yeah, that's a good question. Hadn't fully thought that out. But, yeah, if they're independent and so wonderful, then why are they here?
6: Yeah. And the second one is when half the nation is hoping that the president or anything that he does fails, we're really in trouble. You know, they can't even

0: Maybe you already have. Sharon, what is your wine of the week?
1: Good morning, Dan. The students should be properly taught about the different forms of government, like the government that we have in the United States compared to communist government and socialist government. The students don't even know about any types of government. They're ignorant of it because they're not taught properly or not even offered the class in public education. So then they're so brainwashed when they, with coming to vote, they're just, you know, about socialist government, and then they think they can get everything free, and then they vote that way. It's like they're not even properly taught. So how are they? They're not informed, so they don't even can't even
0: yep.
1: you know think straight and
0: yep.
1: And then they have bad reactions to so many things. They just jump on the bandwagon, and it's like that is so wrong.
0: Yep. Thanks, Sharon. Good wine. Appreciate that. Mary Ann, what is your wine of the week?
2: I'm whining about all these stupid people that are complaining about the fireworks the other night because they cannot control the weather.
0: Yeah, and somebody said that to me. Are they complaining on social media? Because I haven't heard anybody actually complain about it.
2: Oh, but if you listen, well, look at the comments on WJON.
0: Oh.
2: Yeah, it's more bad ones than good ones.
0: Oh.
2: Because it ended early and they didn't have the thing at the end, and you name it, they've been complaining about everything about it.
0: Well, I'll tell you what, let them know that they just won't send them a bill this year. We won't bill you for the fireworks this year. It'll be free.
2: Yeah, no kidding.
0: Thanks, Marianne. Thanks for sticking up for the old fireworks. Jerry, what is your wine of the week?
3: Well, I'll give you two really, really quick ones here. One of them is e-bikes on the sidewalk. I mean, it's a motorized vehicle. They should be on the road. But they're coming down the sidewalk, and they yell at you to get out of their way. And yet I'm walking, and they're riding on a machine. The other whine is people who talk to their little kids like they're a pet, like dogs. Come, sit, stay. And if that doesn't work, they use sign language. Well, no wonder the kids, you think they have autism, they haven't learned English. Teach these little kids English. They understand it. Talk to them normally.
0: Thanks, Jerry.
3: That's a why not, I guess.
0: That's all right. Yeah. But, yeah, it's based on a whine. Trucker Bob, we're just going to have to put you on the wheel anyway. You can call back if you want to afterwards, but you're officially on the wheel. We just have a chance to get to you. Sometimes we do that. So you could win, even without a whine. Would have been the last caller, though, Trucker Bob, the last one on the wheel. But the first one, I think, Michael from Texas, if I'm not mistaken.
4: Cool.
0: Was our first whiner. Congratulations, you're the winner. The Westside Liquor Wine Line prohibited, or providing you're not on the 90-day prohibited list. Let us know, and we'll get that certificate off to you right away, my friend.
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6: With SRN News, I'm Keith Peters in Washington. Investigators says the man charged with killing Charlie Kirk strolled Utah Valley University in shorts and a t-shirt and bought a meal at Chick-fil-A on the morning of the conservative activist's assassination. The investigator testified Tuesday that defendant Tyler Robinson later returned to the campus in different clothes to shoot Kirk from a rooftop. Prosecutors are seeking to convince a Utah judge to put Robinson on trial on a charge of aggravated murder. They intend to seek the death penalty. President Trump insists the United States should control Greenland instead of Denmark, renewing tensions in Europe at a NATO summit. On Wall Street, the Dow down by 130 points, the Nasdaq dropped 302, the S&P lower by 33. More details at SRNnews.com.
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0: 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I'm not going to say I told you so, but I will encourage you one more time to dial #250, say micro, and switch to a 5-star American wireless company that won't let you down.
1: 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The Otter Tail County Sheriff's Office is seeking information on an attempted ATM burglary in Dalton. Deputies say that at around 1:51 last Friday morning, an unknown person entered the vestibule area of the Midwest Bank in Dalton, which contains an ATM. The suspect attempted to use tools to gain access to the machine, but was not successful. The Sheriff's Office is asking anyone with information about the attempted burglary to contact dispatch at 218-998-8555. An 18-year-old from Moorhead was flown to Sanford Hospital in Fargo after falling off a golf cart on the 4th of July. The Otter Tail County Sheriff's Office took a report of an injury accident near Lake Lida at around 8:54 Saturday evening. Deputies found that the male party was riding on the back of the golf cart when he fell off and sustained injuries to his head. He was flown to Sanford Hospital in Fargo by LifeLink 3. The driver, 18-year-old Brandon Lau of Moorhead, was issued a citation for underage drinking and driving. A teenage girl from Dent was injured on Sunday night after the ATV she was riding crashed into a downed tree. The Otter Tail County Sheriff's Office received a report of an ATV crash on 280th Avenue east of Pelican Rapids at around 8:26 Sunday night. Deputies reported that the 15-year-old male driver lost control of the ATV, veering off the road into the ditch and colliding with the downed tree, causing both occupants to be thrown from the vehicle. The passenger, a 17-year-old female, sustained head, neck, and hip pain and was flown to Sanford Hospital in Fargo for care. Neither occupant was wearing a helmet, and the driver was not injured. The National Weather Service has confirmed a tornado touched down just north of Detroit Lakes Monday night, causing extensive damage in the Floyd Lake and Oakland Beach area. Becker County Sheriff Todd Glander says cleanup is underway.
2: This community, they step up, they stick together, we help each other. As far as how we feel, it's amazing. You know, we can't say enough.
1: Glander says friends, relatives, and neighbors were on scene within minutes, helping those whose homes were damaged by the tornado. State Senator Jordan Rasmussen and State Representatives Jeff Backer and Tom Murphy are hosting a town hall meeting at the Dalton Community Center tonight at 6. The town hall will be a legislative update on the 2026 session and a discussion on critical issues affecting Minnesota families and taxpayers, including fraud prevention and government accountability. Senator Rasmussen says this is an excellent opportunity to connect with your lawmakers and discuss key issues affecting people in our community. For KBRFradio.com News, I'm Derek Sidian. 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
3: Here's your forecast from News Talk 1250 KBRF. Today, partly sunny with a high near 83, east-northeast wind. Overnight, some more rain likely with a low of 63. Could see some rain into Wednesday as well, otherwise cloudy for the day with 77 tomorrow. And Thursday, sunny with a high of 82. That's your forecast from News Talk 1250 KBRF.
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0: Everybody sing. Hot talk with the ox on this 7-7-26 day. 7-7 because two things happening today. It's the anniversary or the recognition of National Dive Bar Day and National Strawberry Sunday Day, thanks to a diligent, informative texter on the Boulder Tap House text line, 320-251-1990. So dive bars really are the conversation. Feel free to share if you have a favorite dive bar. And again, I contend the dive bar has to have cold beer. If it has tap beer, it just has to have tap beer, and the tap beer has to be, the lines have to be clean. Right. Shout out to Tom and Heidi, the beer line cleaners. And also, what was the other thing we had? Somebody said strong drinks. Okay. Got to have strong drinks. Fair. Can't have weak drinks. And then competent bartenders. Nothing ruins a dive bar more than a bartender that doesn't know what they're doing. Right. I mean, the bartender's got to have command of the bar. Knows whether even like knows the customers, but the, I don't need that necessarily. Just to have to, you know, I'll just say it. This happened to me 3 years ago in March, approximately. I was rolling through from here to there, pulled off the highway with a couple friends. We went to a dive bar in a small town in North Dakota, and this is the weirdest thing. The bartender didn't know what gin was, nor did any of the patrons at the bar. I crap you not. It was so, we thought they were giving us a bad time, like we were going to get beat up or something. And it was like, nope, they did not know. They're like, you mean slow gin? I drank that in high school. It's like, nope. Trying to get a martini, right? Couldn't do it. Maybe that was our fault, right? You don't drink a martini in a dive bar. And that's probably fair. I don't know. Prices can't be exorbitant, but they don't have to be super cheap. And I really do think, for me, for a dive bar, like you've either got a flat top or something, or a broiler or something like that, you know, to throw some burgers on. But at minimum, it has to have one of those silver, stainless steel, whatever they are, pizza ovens and some frozen pizzas, in my opinion. Sometimes there's just nothing better than a frozen pizza in one of those little ovens at a bar. Anybody ever go to the Empire Tavern in downtown Fargo? That is a dive bar, urban dive bar. It's like one of the best dinners in town to have a frozen pizza at the Empire. Weirdest thing. Like, you could have that same pizza at home and it would suck. Like, not even interested. But for some odd reason, when those things come out, if they're at the next table, you got to get one for yourself. 320-251-1990 on the Boulder Tap House studio or text line. Hold on here. I've got a screen issue here. Let me get to my, here we go. The Minister of Sports and Wit, Don Lyons, somewhere in central Wisconsin. I would call you, sir, an expert on dive bars.
1: Yeah, thank you. And what's weird about it is you can go into two places that almost look identical, and one immediately rings out in my mind as a dive bar, and the other one is like, not really.
0: Yeah.
1: But why I called was, remember when we were on our way up, I think it was Pokegama up by Grand Rapids for the governor's opener, and we stopped at that little bar kind of in the middle of nowhere and had a blast. Remember the guy gave us a hat and everything?
0: Yeah.
1: To me, that was the quintessential dive bar. Great people, fun things. For me, one of the things you got to have is a big jar with like pickled eggs or something on the shelf.
0: They had it.
1: Or somebody's beef jerky or something like that. But that, you remember that trip, though? That was a great time.
0: That was a great time. I could not tell you where that was.
1: I couldn't either. Couldn't even tell you the name of the bar. And somewhere in a cardboard box in the garage with the rest of my belongings that the other half decides I don't need no more.
0: Yeah.
1: Is that hat somewhere? I know it's somewhere. I don't know where it is.
0: That was back when the governor's fishing opener was fun.
1: Yeah, exactly. Mm-hmm. Yeah,
0: it may return to
1: not
0: its
1: today's garbage.
0: It may return to its once glorious esteem. We'll see. But
1: hard to believe something as glorious as fishing in Minnesota could be political, but it certainly is in that case.
0: Yeah,
1: because it went right into the crapper once we got the wrong people in there. So all right, take care of yourself.
0: Thank you. Yep, great walk down memory lane. Yeah, you know, and there's one for you. Maybe one of the definitions of a dive bar is that if you're passing from one place to another and you stop in, that you don't remember what town it was even in or what the name of it was, but you remember that it was great. That's pretty cool for a dive bar. Of course, it's bad for business. Trucker Bob, welcome to Hot Talk with the Ox.
2: Okay, I got one for you.
0: Okay.
2: You got to put on your mad hat on this one. So, cruising along, got to go to the can, stop in front. It was with the truck. I go rushing in, and the guy, I say, where are the bathrooms? He points.
0: Mm-hmm.
2: So I go there. Now there's a sign that says, knock before entering. So you open it up. There isn't a divider between the urinal and the john.
0: Oh, yeah.
2: And you turn on the light with a pull chain. Wash my hands with a sliver of soap. And had to dry my hands on my pants. And then, of course, the guy shouts at me as I'm coming out, did you turn off the light? So you go back in, pull on the chain light. And I thought, you know what? I don't even think I'm going to have a beer here.
0: Yeah.
2: But there's your entrance to an awfully low profile, not much overhead.
0: Yeah. But again, yeah, just because, right, just because it's a dive bar does not necessarily make it cool.
2: Right.
0: You're missing it.
2: I mean, this one, I've been in some in West Duluth where at 9 o'clock in the morning, a couple of the patrons were already face down on the bar.
0: Well, I'm sure they were working the night shift, right? So
2: Hello, Tom Baker, R.I.P.
0: All right. Thank you. Okay. Thanks, Trucker Bob. Bye. Yeah, got some texts here on the Boulder Tap House text line about Tom's Bar. Is that the one that blew up? I think Tom's Bar was the one that blew up, right? And when was that, 1998? When downtown St. Cloud blew up. Never was in there. Yeah. But I don't, like, today, can you operate a decent dive bar? Somebody texted earlier, and I've lost the... where did it go now? See here. Why can't I find it? Somebody texted earlier and was talking about the fact that there aren't any good dive bars anymore. And I don't, you know, can you operate, like, you, in order to operate a dive bar, it would have to be, you know, almost intentionally a dive bar, because you would have to charge enough, because you have to comply with all the laws and rules and regulations and everything. And I just really think, I think a dive bar, you can't just like have a piece of crap place. It's got to make sense. It's got to have an allure. It's got to have something. And I'm not saying, somebody texted in, have you been to the, what was it called? Some sort of mercantile, the Leaf Valley Mercantile in Garfield? If you look at the pictures of this place, it is definitely a dive bar. I did a little sniffing around here. But they've got prime rib night. I mean, they've got a full menu, and they've got prime rib night. They got barbecue ribs and chicken, really good roasted chicken, I guess, and everything. You know, if you can pull that off, I mean, if you can be a dive bar and have great food that people come to for miles around, that's cool. But like to intentionally just have a messy place and call it a dive bar and think that that's cool. You got to deliver. You got to deliver the product. And like the lake bars, you know, lake bars are a whole different thing. I mean, they're just some great lake bars over the years that I just love. And I guess they'd be considered dive bars. But there's something about a lake bar that's just, you know, you wear different clothes and it's awesome. 320-251-1990 on the Boulder Tap House text. I'm getting a lot of... texts here. And in the old days, remember, when bars and restaurants started doing credit cards, this was always a trick. Because a lot of people started using credit cards and weren't carrying around cash. And then if you get to a dive bar in the middle of nowhere, there's no cell phone reception. Had that issue at a couple of places up off the North Shore of Lake Superior. And you're like, well, crap, here we are in the middle of nowhere. We were coming to this place, and now we don't have enough money to, like, buy dinner and drinks at this dive bar. I think all that's done now, right? Like, pretty much everybody has connection now to modern whatever. Jim, welcome to Hot Talk with the Ox on the Boulder Tap House studio line.
3: Yeah, Ox, you were just talking about Superior. We were up at a hockey tournament up there.
0: Yeah.
3: And we went to a strip joint in Superior.
0: Oh, yeah.
3: And they had a jukebox on stage. The strippers had to put the money in the jukebox for the music.
0: I've heard about that.
3: I've never seen that before. And, yeah, there was a whole bunch of them sitting just behind Sniffer Row, you know, that were getting the free show. But, yeah, mm-hmm. it was quite the place.
0: Yeah, if you got the naked bars, a lot of those naked bars are probably, you know, dive bars kind of, but it's not quite the same as just a good old dive bar.
3: There you go.
0: Yeah. All right, Jim, thanks. That's another thing, right? The whole naked bar thing. Do they, like, try to be dive bar-y? Numberless Mike. Oh, here we go. I'm having trouble. My mouse is kind of hiccuping. I got too many windows open here. Numberless Mike, welcome to Hot Talk with the Ox on the Boulder Tap House studio line.
4: Were you in town in time to remember Elmer's Apollo 13?
0: I heard about it, but no. A friend of mine, I think, has the front door to it.
4: What was it? Was it a bus door?
0: Yeah. Yeah. Like a camper door, like a mobile home or motorhome door thing. Yeah.
4: It burned down a couple of times, and then they finally, well, I don't even know if you rebuilt, you know.
0: Yeah.
4: I mean, a dirt floor with a wood burning stove in there. It smelled like back in the day when you would burn your garbage and you had to burn barrel. But they had taco night. You know, you'd have loved it. They had taco night. I think it was Tuesday was taco night. Some of the lawyers downtown would rent a limo and go out there with the staff for taco night. But it was, I mean, a bar in the middle of a junkyard.
0: Oh, awesome. Yep.
4: It was, as far as the diet, you know, you wouldn't want to frequent it every day. That's for sure.
0: Mm-hmm. Mm-hmm.
4: But it was quite the deal.
0: Back when we all had a sense of humor.
4: Yeah, mm-hmm. Yeah.
0: Thanks, Numberless Mike.
4: Yep.
0: Thank you. Yep. Great walk down memory lane. Mark, welcome to Hot Talk with the Ox.
5: Hey, Ox, good morning. This is Mark. Hey,
0: hello.
5: I was wondering if you know if the Ace Bar was a dive bar.
0: No, I wouldn't call the Ace Bar a dive bar.
5: Okay.
0: Yeah.
5: I just wanted some clarity.
0: Yeah.
5: Clarification.
0: Yeah, and maybe because of the, you know, because the dining room was actually a very nice dining room. So, you know, the bar area itself, a little bit divey, but it was no more of a dive bar than O'Hara's would have been, I think.
5: Okay. All right. Yeah, O'Hara's. Yeah. All right. Hey, thanks. Have a great day.
0: Thank you.
5: Bye.
0: Yeah. Trucker Bob, what say you?
6: Trucker Dan.
0: Oh, Trucker Dan. I'm sorry. I didn't have my glasses on. Yeah, hey, Trucker Dan. Right. We have Trucker Dan here. That's confusing.
7: I got a sure way of telling if you're in a dive bar.
0: All right.
7: Is the smell. If you walk into a dive bar and you smell old stale beer, if you walk into a bar and you smell old stale beer, that's just in the wood flooring or in the bar, like soaked in.
0: Yeah.
7: It's always a dive bar.
0: Yeah.
7: Because you walk into a decent place and you don't smell that. So that's how I can always tell. There's a bar up by Bowstring, up past Bowstring Lake there, that I can't remember the name of it, but it's like one of the oldest bars in Minnesota, and the floor is warped and it rolls up and down, so like even if you're sober you walk over it, you feel like you're drunk, and it stinks of old stale beer.
0: Oh, yeah.
7: And it's still got the post office in the back of the bar.
0: Oh yeah.
7: Yeah.
0: Perfect.
7: So all right, thanks.
0: Great walk down memory lane. Yeah, in the old days, the old Bucks Mills around the Detroit Lakes area, Bucks Mills was a great, that was a 3-2 bar, though. I don't know if that counts. The Store in Shoreham Village was a great, but those are great lake bars. A place that was called the Lake Eunice Bar, later known as Randy's, and I'm not sure, I think there's another name now. Sort of, they're divey, but they definitely have that smell to them. So I guess that does count. The Senator, Jeff Howe, welcome to Hot Talk with the Ox.
8: Hey, Ox, I think there's a number of great dive bars in the area. I mean, one on the east side across the street from the Ace Bar, Boudreaux's, is a fantastic little
0: quintessential. Absolutely. Yep.
8: And I think you could go to Spunky's in Avon. I think you could go to the Buckhorn Bar. I think all of those are fantastic.
0: Right, and those are dive bars. How about, what's the one in Rockville, Stoney's?
8: Stoney's?
0: Yep.
8: Yep. Or the Hideaway?
0: Yep. Yeah, those would be dive bars. Yep. You do got to get out a little bit, though.
8: True statement. Right? True statement.
0: Unfortunately.
8: You know, you got to have for me, the dive bars got to have the pickled bigs, the pickled turkey gizzards. Those are a staple in for me, for a dive bar.
0: Well, all right, Senator, thanks. Yep. God darn it.
8: Just have a good one.
0: How gritty. Like, I can taste and smell it as we speak. We might have to just completely bypass the whole National Strawberry Sundae Day because I've got the whole dive bar smell in my head right now. We'll see what we can do as we wrap up Hot Talk with the Ox.
9: Here's your forecast from News Talk 1250 KBRF. Today, partly sunny with a high near 83. East-northeast wind. Overnight, some more rain likely with a low of 63. Could see some rain into Wednesday as well. Otherwise, cloudy for the day with 77 tomorrow. And Thursday, sunny with a high of 82. That's your forecast from News Talk 1250 KBRF.
10: This is MNN Sports. I'm Mike Graham. The Minnesota Twins were off last night. They open a six-game homestand tonight, which will close out the first half of the regular season. Cleveland in town for the first three games of the homestand. The Twins just took 2 of 3 from the Yankees in New York, and Minnesota manager Derek Shelton says they've toyed with the leadoff spot some this season, and it's resulted in good production.
11: I think the typical traditional leadoff hitter is a guy that runs a lot and steals a lot of bases. The way we're looking at it is we're trying to create as many run-scoring opportunities by getting someone on base. And Trevor has done an unbelievable job of that this year, especially versus right-handed pitching. I mean, he continues to get on base. He continues to have quality at bats. And I think we've seen it at two different times. We started the year with Buck in the two spot. It didn't work out. We moved him to the one, kind of jolted us. We started to have that little dip back down. You know, we talked as a group about flipping him back. And since we flipped him back, I think it's a credit to those two guys specifically, to Trevor in terms of how he's handled his at-bats, and then to Buck just becoming a run producer behind him.
10: Tonight's first pitch is set for 6:40 at Target Field in downtown Minneapolis. The AAA Saints are at Iowa tonight. The Minnesota Lynx are hoping to bounce back from their first two-game losing streak of the year. They've got a game tomorrow night in Connecticut.
12: You look at the box score, and you know everybody goes home and they replay things in their head and da-da-da, because everybody wants to be great for one another for this franchise. But it's how we respond. It's how we pick each other up. It's how we support each other and move to the next. And so this doesn't happen again. You know, we hate losing on our home floor in front of our fans. I think that's the most disappointing part. But I think it's how we respond. And we love each other, you know. And I think that that's what we always defer to, is loving on each other and picking each other up. And it's just another opportunity to do that.
10: That's Kayla McBride, who scored 28 points in last night's loss to Connecticut at the Target Center. Minnesota was playing without star point guard Olivia Miles. They still don't have Nafisa Collier. The Lynx, though, are still tied for first place with the Aces, the record 15-6. This is MNN Sports.
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0: Hot Talk with the Ox, providing a public service to you thanks to our listeners engaging in the Boulder Tap House text line. The bar north of Bowstring Lake is Hayslip's Corner. Okay, there you go. Just doing it for you. Also, Jason Burnick texting in. used to deliver to Elmer's Apollo 13. He'd always be angling to get strong Schmidt beer rather than the 3-2 he was licensed for. Awesome. Well, it's kind of fun to think about these old bars. Will our kids and grandkids ever know them, or will it all be just a bunch of Applebee's chain restaurants and bars? Who knows? Also going on right now, by the way, is this National Day of Clergy Action at the Capitol in St. Paul. Something about voting and whatnot, so we'll probably have a recap of that, among other things, tomorrow on Hot Talk with the Ox. See you then.
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0: news this hour from Town Hall. I'm Keith Peters in Washington. More endorsements are being pulled for embattled Maine Democratic Senate candidate Graham Plattner.
1: Vermont Independent Senator Bernie Sanders is the latest and most notable lawmaker to pull support for Maine Democratic Senate nominee Graham Plattner following an allegation of sexual assault.
2: I wanted to directly address the troubling, serious, and false allegations against me.
1: In a video message, Plattner says any allegation of non-consensual behavior is false. The allegation is the latest in a string of controversies Plattner has faced and so far weathered since the oyster farmer and Marine veteran entered the race. Maine Governor Janet Mills earlier dropped out of the Democratic race for Senate. I'm Ed Donahue.
0: While President Trump is in Turkey for the NATO summit, he's still making announcements on his social media page about domestic issues. Correspondent Laura Winters reports.
3: President Trump taking to his Truth Social page with a big economic announcement involving the car industry. The president writing Toyota is moving from Mexico to the United States. Texas, a really big deal. Tariffs at work. Toyota is making a $3.6 billion investment expanding its manufacturing campus in San Antonio. The main focus, bringing production of the Tacoma midsize pickup truck from Mexico back here to the U.S. 2,000 new jobs expected to be created. Laura Winters reporting.
0: President Trump announced the U.S. will lift sanctions on Turkey that were imposed after Ankara brought a Russian missile defense system. This decision could ease Turkey's re-entry into the U.S. F-35 fighter jet program. NATO is showcasing military projects worth billions aiming to satisfy Trump. On Wall Street, the Dow down by 130 points, the Nasdaq dropped 302, the S&P lower by 33. More at townhall.com.
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5: President Trump taking to Truth Social with a big announcement about the car industry.
3: The president writing Toyota is moving from Mexico to the United States. Texas, a really big deal. Tariffs at work. 2,000 new jobs expected to be created. Laura Winters reporting.
5: Rich Thomason reports major airlines are shifting strategy to focus more on high-paying passengers.
6: Industry experts say airline competition for customers willing to pay extra for comfortable seats, chef-designed food, and access to exclusive airport lounges has accelerated since the end of the COVID pandemic. Analysts say first class, business class, and premium economy seats now generate a disproportionate share of airline revenue. Rich Thomason reporting.
5: It was slow going on Wall Street at the closing bell. The Dow was off by 130 points. The Nasdaq lost 302. For the Wall Street Business Report, I'm Bob Agnew.
0: News and analysis at townhall.com. Another upstate New Yorker has been approached by Immigration and Customs Enforcement investigators for comments they've made either online or via email. We hear more on this story from national correspondent Lisa Dwyer reporting.
7: Upstate New York resident David Strever is suing U.S. Immigration and Customs Enforcement for sending federal officers to his house with a warning over an email he sent Todd Lyons. Strever was on a trip to Finland when two officers showed up at his home in June, presenting his wife with a warning notice indicating that that email was considered a threat. Agents also showed up at a hotel in New York City when he returned. Homeland Security Secretary Mark Wayne Mullen says allegations that they are attempting to squash free speech is categorically false. Strever's attorneys say the email was clearly within the protection of the First Amendment. I'm Lisa Dwyer.
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13: 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The Otter County Sheriff's Office is seeking information on an attempted ATM burglary in Dalton. Deputies say that at around 1:51 last Friday morning, an unknown person entered the vestibule area of the Midwest Bank in Dalton, which contains an ATM. The suspect attempted to use tools to gain access to the machine, but was not successful. The Sheriff's Office is asking anyone with information about the attempted burglary to contact dispatch at 218-998-8555. A Baltimore woman was arrested in rural Battle Lake this weekend for attempting to drown her teenage daughter. The Ottertail County Sheriff's Office received a report of domestic assault on West Battle Lake, northeast of the city of Battle Lake, at around 4:19 Sunday afternoon. Initial reports indicated that the mother, later identified as 35-year-old Jasmine Laws of Baltimore, Maryland, tried to drown her 15-year-old daughter during a domestic altercation. Laws was arrested for domestic assault by strangulation, and second-degree attempted murder. The victim was taken to Lake Region Hospital with non-life-threatening injuries. The incident is under investigation by the Sheriff's Office. An 18-year-old from Moorhead was flown to Sanford Hospital in Fargo after falling off a golf cart on the 4th of July. The Ottertail County Sheriff's Office took a report of an injury accident near Lake Lida at around 8:54 Saturday evening. Deputies found that the male party was riding on the back of the golf cart when he fell off and sustained injuries to his head. He was flown to Sanford Hospital in Fargo by LifeLink 3. The driver, 18-year-old Brandon Lau of Moorhead, was issued a citation for underage drinking and driving. A teenage girl from Dent was injured on Sunday night after the ATV she was riding crashed into a downed tree. The Ottertail County Sheriff's Office received a report of an ATV crash on 280th Avenue east of Pelican Rapids at around 8:26 Sunday night. Deputies reported that the 15-year-old male driver lost control of the ATV, veering off the road into the ditch and colliding with the downed tree, causing both occupants to be thrown from the vehicle. The passenger, a 17-year-old female, sustained head, neck, and hip pain and was flown to Sanford Hospital in Fargo for care. Neither occupant was wearing a helmet, and the driver was not injured. The accident remains under investigation. Two people were injured and several homes were damaged after a suspected tornado touched down near Floyd Lake just north of Detroit Lakes Monday evening. The Becker County Sheriff's Office says both victims suffered non-life-threatening injuries and were taken to Ascensia St. Mary's Hospital for treatment. Emergency crews are continuing to assess the damage, which includes homes and other properties, as well as numerous downed trees and power lines throughout the area. Authorities are asking the public to avoid the Floyd Lake area while first responders and utility crews conduct damage assessments, clear debris, and restore power. An emergency shelter has been opened at M State College on Highway 34 for residents displaced by the storm or anyone needing assistance. A firefighter had to be treated after a blaze broke out in the upstairs living quarters of a local bar and grill. Emergency crews responded to the Antelope Creek Bar and Grill in Morton, North Dakota, where smoke was visibly coming from the upper level of the building, according to Richland County Emergency Management Director Brett Lambrecht. One firefighter was transported to a local hospital for the treatment of heat exhaustion. No other serious injuries were reported. Fire departments from the Morton, Dwight, Windmere, Great Bend, and Wahpeton responded to the scene, along with Richland County emergency personnel. The cause of the fire has not yet been determined. State Senator Jordan Rasmussen and State Representatives Jeff Backer and Tom Murphy are hosting a town hall meeting at the Dalton Community Center tonight at 6. The town hall will be a legislative update on the 2026 session and a discussion on critical issues affecting Minnesota families and taxpayers, including fraud prevention and government accountability. Senator Rasmussen says this is an excellent opportunity to connect with your lawmakers and discuss key issues affecting people in our community. The Minnesota Department of Natural Resources is accepting applications through December 1st for the second round of its Field to Forest Cost Share program. Eligible landowners can receive up to 75% reimbursement for tree planting costs, plus a $500 per acre incentive after planting is completed. The program is designed to restore historically forested land, adding 1,500 acres of new trees. 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
18: 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Dennis Bergrud, 85, of Fergus Falls, died July 2nd at LB Homes. The service will be Friday morning at 11 at Federated Church. Visitation will start at 10 for Dennis Bergrud. Phyllis Torgrimson, 85, of Fergus Falls, passed away on July 2nd. There will be a celebration of life at 11 o'clock Friday morning at Pioneer Care. Visitation will be Friday starting at 10 in the morning until the time of the service. Glendy Nilsson in charge of the arrangements for Phyllis Torgrimson. That concludes the announcements.
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20: Here's your forecast on News Talk 1250 KBRF. Going through tonight, seeing some heavy rain and embedded thunderstorm or two. 62 for our low, 77 for Wednesday's high, 60 for Wednesday night's low, 81 and sunny Thursday, 63 by Thursday night, nice sunny, 86 Friday, 66 mostly clear Friday night, and 89 for Saturday's high. That is a look at your forecast on News Talk 1250 KBRF. Depend on it.
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20: Time shut down on another day of trading. Here's Tuesday's closing market minute. Corn for September up 5.5. December up 6.5. March up 6.5. Soybeans for August up 9.75. September up 6 cents. November up 5.5. Soybean meal for August up 3.30. September up 3.30. December up $3. Chicago wheat for September 4.5 higher. December up 5.25. March up 6 cents. Hard red winter wheat for September up 3 cents. So is December. Hard red spring wheat for September up 3.75. December up 3.25. Minneapolis spring wheat for September up 3.5 with December up 4.25. Into live cattle for August down 67.5 cents. October down 67.5 cents. December down 47.5 cents. Feeders for August 15 cents higher. September down 47.5 cents. October down to 102.5. November down to 145. Lean hogs for August down 160. October down 92.5 cents. December down 75 cents. February down 55 cents. That's Tuesday's numbers.
26: 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One of the most catastrophic events along the Gulf Coast in the past two decades was the BP oil spill. And when it comes to crisis communications, at least initially, BP is a textbook example of what not to do. In a crisis, the first thing your public apology must include is the acceptance of responsibility. BP tried to deflect blame for the accident onto other contractors, while others eventually were also found at fault. Companies should always publicly take full responsibility. Only behind closed doors should the issue of blame sharing be addressed. 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
27: I'm a fix-it-yourselfer, but I also know there are times when I'm in over my head. 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The partisan advocacy group Defend America Action issued a new report blaming President Trump for putting the ag sector in a bad way. The group argues that Trump's trade policies and the war with Iran have impacted U.S. farm exports, created farm workforce problems, raised production costs, and increased farm bankruptcies. Several current and former members of Congress appeared in a press event, including Minnesota's Angie Craig.
1: When I speak to farmers right now, I'm reminded of their optimism, but I also hear a lot of anxiety. Farmers are hopeful that things will work out because they always are, but they're also being squeezed from all sides right now. Their markets have been decimated by Trump's trade wars and retaliatory tariffs.
27: Aaron Lehman, president of the Iowa Farmers Union, also weighed in.
2: And we see more and more calls in the stress hotlines and the suicide hotlines, and we see the decline in our rural communities. In response to the trade chaos, the international tensions, the rising prices across the board, we need elected leaders to step up and meet this moment. We need to work together in rural America to support one another and create systems that work together because we're not on the right path.
27: That's Farm to Fork. I'm Daryl Anderson.
3: This is MNN Sports. I'm Mike Grimm. After a six-game road trip and a night off last night, the Minnesota Twins are back at Target Field and ready to host Cleveland tonight. Minnesota manager Derek Shelton has his team within a game and a half of the final AL wildcard spot, with the trade deadline now less than a month away.
4: The trade deadline, and I say this respectfully because I was a member of the media last year, is a media-driven thing in terms of what you want to write about, what you want to talk about, and completely understand that and the motivation behind it. But when you're with a team, I think the biggest thing is focusing on the day-to-day, because ultimately the players and to some respect the staff, they cannot control what's going to happen.
3: Shelton says the deadline is still a ways away anyway.
4: The fact that it's August 3rd this year and it's almost 5, 6, 7 days later and it's into August makes it even a little bit more of a challenge. But I think the focus for us is making sure that you stay in a situation where you're focused on where you're at. The other thing is they don't talk about people in trades unless they're good players. And because of that, we have to also recognize, like, we have good players and there's going to be conversations that are out there. And 85% of the things that are presented because they're sensationalized and they look really good and they promote conversation. But players, people shouldn't worry about them.
3: First things first, Twins and Guardians tonight in Minneapolis at 6:40. The AAA Saints are playing in Des Moines facing the Iowa Cubs tonight at 6:38. The Lynx are looking to bounce back from back-to-back losses with a game at Connecticut tomorrow night. It tips off at 6:30. The Timberwolves have wrapped up their workout today at team headquarters in Minneapolis. The NBA Summer League minicamp finishes tomorrow. The team's young players will then start games in Las Vegas on Thursday. And Golden Gopher forward Jalen Crocker-Johnson and his teammates are practicing this summer as well. He says they're going 5-on-5 with high intensity.
5: Definitely a fun experience because, you know, last year we didn't get to play fives that much, but I just feel like, you know, playing fives helps us build a lot of character and a lot of chemistry on the court, so I feel like that's very helpful.
3: This is MNN Sports.
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20: 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The 210 I-94 ramp is closed. The interchange ramps will be closed to all travelers during construction, and traffic to and from Highway 210 in Fergus Falls will be detoured to

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2: 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Last week saw the confirmed total of New World screwworm cases in the United States hit 31. They're climbing, but slowly, and USDA hopes new defensive tools can stop the pest before it spreads too much further. I'll have details after this. 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Yes, the New World screwworm was discovered here in the United States just over a month ago on June 3rd. Since then, USDA has confirmed 31 cases, with 21 of them still active. Now, every known active case is currently in southern or western Texas. South of the border, however, the numbers run much higher. Mexico's agriculture ministry reported 1,944 confirmed cases as of the end of June, with 62 of them within 100 miles of the U.S. border. It's that proximity keeping ranchers and federal officials watching the map so closely. But the cavalry is on the way. On June 27th, Agriculture Secretary Brooke Rollins joined Mexican President Claudia Sheinbaum in Matapa, Mexico, to open a new sterile fly production facility. USDA contributed $21 million last year to convert an old fruit fly plant for the work, and Washington has also committed additional funding to keep the facility operational. These fly factories, for lack of a better word, are key to the fight against New World screwworm. Sterile flies remain the single most effective weapon against the pest. Crews release sterile male flies into the wild. Those males mate with wild females, but the eggs never hatch, and that local fly population collapses. It's a strategy that has worked for 50 years, but it is a slow process. Until now, North America had leaned on a single fly facility in Pecora, Panama, running at capacity near 100 million sterile flies a week. The new Matapa plant in Mexico projecting 30 million flies a week by mid-July. And USDA has broken ground on a third facility, which will be at Moore Air Base near Edinburg, Texas. That one will be online in late 2027. Rollins praised Sheinbaum as a strong partner in the effort, calling the joint project proof that the two countries can work well together. I'll be back with more after this.
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2: 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The agency says they'll spend about $105 million in all, hoping to find new tools to run alongside that sterile fly program. 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I'm Mike Pearson. 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
5: Minnesota News Network, I'm Sean Maloney. State officials say Minnesotans quickly embraced the new paid leave program. More than 100,000 people have applied since applications opened in January, with medical and bonding leave making up the majority of the claims. Deputy Commissioner Evan Rowe says applications poured in immediately after the program launched.
6: We had over 15.

0: 15,000 applications in the first 2 weeks, which really shows the strong demand and clear need for the program. What you can really see, though, as you look through the subsequent months, is that we've really leveled off. And that's what we've expected.
1: Since launching, the state says Minnesota's paid leave program has distributed nearly $600 million in benefits to eligible workers. The National Weather Service has confirmed a tornado struck the Floyd Lake area north of Detroit Lakes Monday night. Becker County Sheriff Todd Glander says the damage is widespread.
2: In my career, yes, I believe this is one of the biggest. When you drive down, for example, Oakland Beach, and you see roofs off of houses and buildings tipped over. Honestly, people just standing there in awe, not knowing really what had just happened. It's very emotional.
1: National Weather Service crews are surveying the damage to determine the tornado's strength. A new report says the Trump administration's pause on new onshore wind projects could put thousands of Minnesota jobs and billions of dollars in investment at risk. The analysis from North Star Policy Action estimates 4 stalled wind projects could delay 1,200 construction jobs and $1.6 billion in capital investment. The report says the projects would generate enough electricity to power more than 335,000 homes. It blames a federal slowdown in national security reviews for the delays. And faith leaders from across Minnesota were at the state capitol today letting their voices be heard that everyone's right to vote must be protected. Minister Janae Bates Amari from Isaiah has this message for citizens who are concerned about the upcoming elections.
3: 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Frankly, if anything, that should inspire you to know your vote has a whole lot of power if they're fighting so hard to try to take it from you.
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1: In other headlines, the DNR is encouraging residents to report turkey and pheasant sightings through the end of August. Game bird consultant Roy Churchwell says even casual sightings can be useful.
8: We use this data to look at, it gives us an index of both wild turkey production and nest success, and also gives us an idea of poult survival. So kind of those three things.
1: Participants can submit information online at the DNR's website. Authorities are investigating a fire that destroyed a camper and a home in Meeker County Monday afternoon. Deputies were called to a property near Forest Lake just after 4 p.m. where they found a camper fully engulfed in flames. Investigators say the fire quickly spread to a nearby house and a propane tank likely exploded as the blaze intensified. No injuries were reported. And a Milan woman was killed and 6 others were injured in a 2-vehicle crash Monday in Chippewa County. State Patrol says a pickup and SUV collided at an intersection south of Milan. 5 children in the SUV suffered non-life-threatening injuries. Investigators say at least 3 people were not wearing seatbelts. This is MNN.
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10: Welcome to Fungicide Facts from Corteva. We're visiting with Corteva Portfolio Marketing Lead for Row Crop Fungicides, Madison Riggle. We know these foliar diseases can quickly take hold of a crop if those conditions are right. Talk to me about foreseeable fungicide. Why is that a strong option?
11: We're really excited. This is the first season that we will have Forcevo fungicide. 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It's built on three powerful modes of action. So it's giving that grower that confidence they'll have, you know, control over key diseases like the tar spot, southern rust, gray leaf spot, northern corn leaf blight, really being the corn focus, and Forcevo also being really strong with frog eye leaf spot. With that protection, in addition to what we say our novel SDHI, it has residual up to 30 days. So that really gives growers some extra protection on the back end through those critical growth stages that most competitive fungicides don't have. Farmers should definitely work with their local Corteva rep. In addition, they can also visit corteva.com/fungicidefacts for more information on Forcevo fungicide from Corteva AgriScience.
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13: Axios last week covered how the recent Democrat-Socialist election victories show young Democrats embrace socialism and how Republicans are, quote, trying to reintroduce a national fear of godless communists ahead of the critical midterms. An unnamed DSA spokesperson told them, quote, any attempt to smear us as extremists falls flat when so many Americans are struggling with the rising costs of housing, homelessness, unaffordable health care, and underfunded schools, close quote. And that we haven't figured out what kids think socialism or communism is exactly, as they don't stigmatize those terms like we elders do. Okay, so they need a tutorial. Well, how's that going to go over these days?
14: In 1930, the Republican-controlled House of Representatives, anyone passed the... Anyone?
13: Reading the issue like an official government proclamation, we can all agree on the whereases. We know our problems. It's the therefore be it resolved part that is the issue. Does the government solve homelessness, unaffordable health care, bad schools, and expensive housing by taking away everyone's earnings and managing everything for everybody except the ruling elite? Or did the government cause homelessness, unaffordable health care, bad schools, and expensive housing by taking away everyone's earnings and managing everything for everybody except the ruling elite? Thinking outside the box? Maybe the simpler lesson instead is to teach that there will always be a ruling elite, and only in America the way it is now can you choose to be a part of it if you want. Here outside the box with the Ox 4 times daily on News Talk 1250 KBRF.
15: Here's your forecast on News Talk 1250 KBRF going through tonight. Seeing some heavy rain and embedded thunderstorm or two. 62 for our low, 77 for Wednesday's high, 60 for Wednesday night's low. 81 and sunny Thursday, 63 by Thursday night. Nice sunny, 86 Friday, 66 mostly clear Friday night, and 89 for Saturday's high. That is a look at your forecast on News Talk 1250 KPRF. 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
16: I'm Rob Driesline, and this is from the pages of the Outdoor News, brought to you by Onyx Fish. A fair number of Minnesota hunters head to North Dakota each fall to hunt prairie grouse. We're talking sharptails and prairie chickens. Well, we have the results of North Dakota's 2026 grouse survey report, and it's a mixed bag. More details when we return.
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16: Each spring, North Dakota Game and Fish Department staff count the number of male sharp-tailed grouse, greater prairie chickens, and greater sage grouse dancing on their mating grounds. Staff also tally the number of male ruff grouse drumming in suitable aspen habitat. The result for sharp-tailed grouse was better than expected following poor reproduction and decreases in last year's survey, plus a 24% decrease in hunter harvest last fall. This year, sharpies were down 8% in the southwest, up 2% in prairie pothole country, and up 10% in the drift prairie. Rough Grouse survey results indicated an uptick in the Turtle Mountains by 40% and a 15% decrease from last year in the Pembina Hills. Small greater prairie chicken populations remain in Grand Forks County and the Cheyenne National Grasslands, but overall the department says the state no longer holds enough suitable intact tall grass prairie to support a huntable population. Only one male and one female sage grouse were observed this year. Therefore, both sage grouse and greater prairie chicken hunting seasons will remain closed in North Dakota.
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24: 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Todd Bradley's going to pitch. We'll be on the air at 6 o'clock. 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
15: News Talk 1250 KPRF. Listen anytime, any place with the Fergus Now app on your phone. Joining me now, I've got Lynn Olson, the assistant to the city administrator.
18: There you go.
15: I'm Andrew Bremsen. it's one of those days, Lynn, but let's get into it. We got a lot of things to cover. As always, I ask anybody to speak at the open forum.
18: Yeah, we had two speakers last night. Sandra Haybraken came up and thanked the city and all the sponsors for the support of the air show that happened a few weeks ago. And Lisa Workman invited the council to some upcoming ribbon cuttings and talked about some elected official candidate training that the chamber is going to be doing.
15: And that's always kind of interesting because a lot of people want to run for office. A lot of people don't know how to run for office.
18: Well, the first thing they need to do is come see me.
15: Yep.
18: Starting next Tuesday, the 14th at 8 a.m., we open up filing for a 2 week period of time. And we do have four council positions that are open. Ward 1. Laura Jobe's position, Ward 2, Scott Kwame, Ward 3, Al Kramer, Ward 4, Scott Rachels will all be up for re-election, or their seats will be up for election. Whether they reapply or not, we'll know next week. But it is always a fun time to see who's interested in working with government.
15: Yeah. Well, let's jump into the public hearings. Public hearing for Good Neighbors Business Subsidy. Now, this is up on the RTC campus. It was always the Nurse's Cottage.
18: The nurse, former Nurse's Cottage, yeah. So Good Neighbor Properties, the cottage, they requested a loan for working capital. They had some licensing issues that took them offline for a while. They are back up and running, and just a working capital loan. And those loan requests go to our business development for Fergus Falls. They heard the request and they made a recommendation for a $150,000 loan over 24 months to them to be able to get up and running so that we will have another healthcare facility up and running, or that I believe is now taking clients as we speak.
15: Oh, excellent. That's good to hear.
18: Yeah. So, and it is beautiful. They've done some very nice remodeling and a great spot and great view. And if you really like concerts, I suppose that's a great view to watch the summer concerts that are coming up this week.
15: I got a tour back when they first opened. It's just an absolutely gorgeous facility.
18: Yeah, it looks wonderful. So, yep, good for them.
15: Well, let's talk about some road projects, including D Lagoon and Public Road.
18: Yes, if you've been on the D Lagoon Park Road lately, you've noticed that it's not in great shape. And we've known that for a while. But that project was awarded with a bid last night to Ferguson Brothers. This project, we have a little over $200,000 coming from a state park road account. So the overall cost is about $600,000, and you know, $200,000 of that is covered. As desperate as that is for attention, we are going to hold off on that project until late August. Let the softball and baseball seasons kind of wrap up when there's just so many soccer, so many people that are out there.
15: Kind of hard to pave it with the
18: traffic. It's hard to pave it during that traffic. And we will still have a traffic in the park, but it'll be a lot less volume. So that will be redone here this year, which has been a project in the works for a couple of years now.
15: And then over on Pebble?
18: On Pebble, another one that's we had some really good luck getting some state and federal grants. So this is the repaving, just a mill and asphalt on Freiburg. So think Freiburg from Fur, up by the roundabout, okay, all the way down to Lincoln.
15: Oh, wow, that's a big chunk.
18: It is. And Pebble Lake Road from Arlington out to the 210 bypass.
15: That's area. Another big chunk.
18: That's
15: over by Casey's.
18: Correct. So this is a $1.8 million project and 100% funded by state and federal grants.
15: Oh, excellent.
18: So Fergus Falls, obviously we've had a lot of construction going on this year. Maybe we won't need so much rain to go with all these construction projects.
15: It'd be nice if we could get a little bit of a reprieve.
18: No, an inch at a time is a lot, especially when it happens multiple times in a week. But they're doing great progress, and we know it's a little frustrating, especially to drive north and south in town roadways. But this is all in the name of progress, and we are super excited about getting things done.
15: But then again, what is the number one thing people say? We need to fix the roads.
18: Fix the streets.
15: And
18: yeah.
15: So guess what we're doing? You're fixing the roads.
18: And actually, that's a great intro to a plug-in for the next council meeting on the 20th. We will be having a work session at 4:30 to talk about the 2027 projects that are in the works. And the number one project we are asked about is on the list for next year, which is South Union. So heading out towards the landfill. Like I think it is from, I don't care if it's Vernon or Elcott, one of the two that goes all the way up to Gustavus is on the docket. Of course, we haven't approved anything. We need the council to give us the blessing to start the design work, and so we can come up with preliminary costs and whatnot. But that work session will talk about all the 2027 projects. In Ward 3, there's some really tough streets on like West 7th as well, which are also part of the whole process.
15: Well, we got a couple things to talk about at the airport, including we got a little work on some taxiway B.
18: Yeah. So, again, we have had some really good luck with getting some other money from other than taxpayer money from Fergus Falls. And at the airport, that runway and taxiway is some crack and joint ceiling so that it's safe for planes to take off and come in. This is a $112,000 project. And the city share is $2,820.
15: Wow.
18: So, yeah, 95% of that project is covered by state and federal funds.
15: And we're looking at some signage, too.
18: Also, another exciting project, and this one's extra exciting because the contractor on this one is Otter Electric, so a local firm getting this one. This is a $140,000 project for the airfield signage, primarily along the runways. And again, out of that $140,000, the city share is $3,500. So another 95% funded project. So we're moving forward on a lot of different things at a very low cost to our taxpayers,
15: which is great to hear.
18: Everybody loves that. Yes.
15: Well, we get into the consent agenda, approve the committee of the whole meeting, and then licenses, and then resolution certifying election judges.
18: Yep. I was just on the radio on the other station talking to Mary about election judges, and we are so thankful for people that step up and want to serve their community in this way. So this will be the judges that are working on the August 11th primary.
15: Okay. And then up next, we've got a resolution approving some change orders to Cavour, Cleveland, and Summit.
18: Yep. So along with projects, there's always, you think you know, but there's always something that pops up. So we'll start with Cavour. So Cavour, we had some soil borings done that showed there was maybe some concrete in one area. I think 2 out of 15 of the soil borings showed concrete. Well, once we got in there, it wasn't quite the truth. Or not the truth, but it wasn't quite accurate, I should say.
15: Oh.
18: So 4 out of the 5 blocks, they found concrete underneath. So it's not a simple mill and overlay to get that out. It's having to use more of the big, heavy equipment to break up the concrete. So there was some additional cost for that. Concrete removal. And then if you remember in those city-owned parking lots, like behind the Center for the Arts, there was those parking bollards.
15: Yep.
18: And not doing anyone's bumpers any favors. There was a lot of fender benders that happened with those, and the street crew really didn't love having to do snow removal around them. So this was a great opportunity to just remove those bollards. That wasn't part of the original plan, but it made more sense to do that in the old light bases. And then installing some drain tile that is going to be really helpful for some of those businesses downtown that have that water problem and are constantly running sump pumps. So putting in some drain tile to help those local businesses. So that change order, it was just under $150,000, but we have money in the contingency to pay for that in the project.
15: And those bollards kind of go back to when the city actually had parking meters.
18: Yeah, they've been around for a long time, and this is a great opportunity to update things.
15: I still have one of those.
18: Do you really?
15: Yeah, when they got rid of them, my dad got one, and it's just kind of a cool little piece of Fergus.
18: There you go. Cool.
15: Let's talk about, okay, we did drainage. Let's move into the ordinances and resolutions, rezoning.
18: Yep, so rezoning, and that was just to make things ready for the Les Schwab site.
15: Okay. And up next, read-only access to the city's online invoice system.
18: Yes. So we had a council member that asked to be able to see the invoices see what's going on with payments. So we had worked out a way for those council members to be able to see invoices online.
15: Okay. And then accounts on a future agenda or council agendas.
18: Yeah. So on our agenda, every time we have the resolution of accounts is a separate item. So one of the suggestions had been at our retreat is if the council members got to see the invoices ahead of time to put the resolution of accounts on the consent agenda. And when we took that to a vote last night, it was a 3-3 tie of that. Does not pass because we need 5 votes for anything to go forward. So that is not happening. The resolution of accounts will stay in its spot. Nothing would have changed anyway. They still would have been available for the public to see, as they all are. They're online. We publish them every time we have a meeting, but they'll stay as they are.
15: Sounds good. Lynn, anything else we should mention?
18: No, we just are, again, really busy with projects. We really appreciate everyone's patience. We're going to be having some additional special events coming up here that will be making some street closures even more prominent. But thank you for being patient. And it's all in the name of making Fergus Falls a great spot to continue to live and work and play and all those fun things.
15: Sounds excellent. Thanks, Lynn.
18: Thank you.
15: Lynn Olson with the City of Fergus Falls joining us on News Talk 1250. KBRF, depend on it.
0: Bob Bolt was a tool salesman, a really, really good tool salesman. He was also really good at finding unusual tools in his travels. That combination resulted in quite a find here in Northern California. The story is next on the American Countryside.
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0: In Oroville, California, you'll find a museum named in honor of Bob Bolt.
5: Bud Bolt was a local Snap-on representative, and actually he was one of their top representatives. He was a great salesman.
0: And as David Dewey explains, Bob's interest in tools and his expertise at selling them led him later in life to acquire a unique collection as he traveled with his wife.
5: They were traveling around the country. He was also a motorcycle enthusiast. And they started finding these interesting tools. And he said, oh, I need to show this to the kids.
0: Those kids were the school students who he would entertain with his programs on tools. Soon, Bob had bunches of tools that he wanted to catalog and display.
5: His garage no longer held cars. It started holding tool boards. You see around the displays here today, they're on whiteboards and usually raised in artistic patterns. And he started that. That's how it came here.
0: And when David says the tools came here, he is referring to the Bolt Antique Tool Museum, which he helps oversee today.
5: I don't know who inspired him to think about it, but he wanted to share it, and he wanted it to go beyond his lifespan. So he came to the city and said, I've got this great tool collection. I think the city should acquire it. The administration at the time said, he's got a good idea. This might be good for tourism. And there's a building over here we could probably dedicate to it. And it happened.
0: This is an amazing collection of tools. And when he says tools, it's far more than just wrenches this old Snap-on dealer turned collector was able to amass. I'll share more about the museum next time as we travel the countryside in Oroville, California. I'm Andrew McCrae.

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1: News this hour from Town Hall. I'm Keith Peters in Washington. A federal judge is rejecting the Justice Department's attempts to get names of 2020 election workers in Fulton County, Georgia.
2: The Justice Department in April obtained a grand jury subpoena seeking the names and personal contact information of county employees and volunteers. Poll workers. The county argued the subpoena was overly broad and meant to target and harass President Donald Trump's opponents. In his ruling Tuesday, U.S. District Judge William Ray called the subpoena unreasonable. I'm Lisa Dwyer.
1: The U.S. military has launched new strikes against Iran. The strikes began early Wednesday, hours after three merchant ships were struck on the Strait of Hormuz. It was the latest exchange of fire to threaten the interim deal to end the fighting between the two countries. The renewed attacks were sure to add to the difficulty of negotiations aimed at fully reopening the strait. Day two of the hearing of the man accused of assassinating conservative activist Charlie Kirk last September. Julie Eastman, a member of the public who waited in line to get into the Charlie Kirk hearing, says she had to be there to see it in person.
3: Erica got teary-eyed a little bit and was, you know, putting her head down a lot of it. Charlie's mom got emotional. Yeah, a lot of people were just focused in on what was going on.
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1: Wall Street banks have high hopes for SpaceX, but top investors will have to show some patience for now.
9: Many of the same investment firms that underwrote SpaceX's initial public offering on Tuesday issued their first research notes about the company. Almost all recommend that investors buy the stock and predict it will soar to above $200 in the next 12 to 18 months. But for now, the stock has yet to reach escape velocity, closing on Tuesday just below $150, where it opened on its IPO day, June 12th. Bob Agner reporting.
1: Prince Harry's final lawsuit against the British tabloids has ended in defeat. A judge ruled Tuesday that Harry failed to prove his privacy invasion claims against the Daily Mail's publisher. Justice Matthew Nicklin said there was a realistic possibility the news came from legitimate sources. The ruling affects lawsuits filed by Harry and others. News and analysis at townhall.com. I'm Keith Peters. An effort to stabilize an under-construction high-rise continues in Midtown Manhattan. Mayor Zoran Mamdani says engineers are working to stabilize the structure.
10: First responders from FDNY, NYSEM, and the Department of Buildings responded to the call immediately and found structural issues on the 21st floor. Two structural columns have buckled, in addition to multiple cracks and sagging floors. The building remains unstable. I'm grateful to report that there have been no injuries at this time and that every worker has been accounted for. The NYPD has instituted a frozen zone.
1: The Fire Department of New York Chief John Esposito confirmed the building continues to move, making it a dangerous situation. Builders say the 37-story tower is part of the city's largest office-to-residential conversion project with over 1,600 planned units. More at townhall.com.

0: Molly is in San Antonio, Texas. Hey, Molly, how are you?
1: I'm good. How are you?
0: Better than I deserve. What's up?
1: Well, my husband and I are trying to come to an agreement on pausing investing to cash buy our next house, and wanted to get your opinion on that. I'll give you a little background.
0: Okay.
1: We are 33 and 34.
0: Mm-hmm.
1: We bought our house at 26 and paid it off in 5 years.
0: Way to go.
1: No debt.
0: Wow.
1: We have two kids, so we have our retirement and 529s. Outgrowing our house. We want more land. We would like to build. We're just kind of
0: good
1: in
0: for
1: that
0: you. I love
1: limbo
0: it. Way to go.
1: Figuring out.
0: So what's the current home worth?
1: About $400,000.
0: Okay. And what would your target be for the move? How much?
1: Looking to do about $700,000 with the land.
0: Okay. So we need $300,000.
1: Yes.
0: Okay. I got that. And do you have any investments or savings beyond emergency fund that are not retirement money?
1: Yes, we have a brokerage for the house that's about $125,000.
0: Okay, so you're almost halfway there.
1: Yes.
0: Okay, and what's your household income?
1: Last year we grossed $190,000.
0: Good for you. Well done. Okay, and how much is in your retirement accounts?
1: Retirement with 529s.
0: No, retirement accounts.
1: Oh, just retirement.
0: Mm-hmm.
1: $160,000.
0: Okay. And how much is in the 529s?
1: $60,000.
0: Okay. And how old are the babies?
1: About to be 7 and 2.
0: And you're 34, you said?
1: Yes, 33 and 34.
0: Okay. And so the argument is, do we stop retirement and 529 temporarily to get the other $175,000 that we need to finish this deal?
1: Correct.
0: And you make $190,000, so is that a 2-year plan?
1: Yeah, my husband works overtime and has the option to make more. So if we did this, we would probably really crunch down and.
0: I mean, if you did $175,000, you would need to save $85,000 a year, right? Out of $190,000 to do it in 2 years.
1: Yeah, we could do that.
0: Yeah, so it's a 2-year plan. So if we don't stop saving for retirement, instead of 2 years, how long does it take us? 3?
1: Yes.
0: So we're arguing about a year.
1: That's correct.
0: Okay. It always helps me to kind of boil it down when
1: sure.
0: Sharon and I are looking at this, because it's not really philosophically some big, oh, we're not going to save for retirement. It's like 1 year difference. If we do,
1: right,
0: or if we don't. So we're really arguing about a year's worth of retirement savings, or 2 years' worth of retirement savings, 1 year on the when we purchase the house. So would we give up 2 years' worth of additional savings in my 30s making $190,000? What would you do, George? That's kind of interesting. Ooh. I like that.
2: I mean, I was in this exact position, Molly, when we paid off our first house.
0: And what'd you do?
2: And we wanted to cash flow the second one. I kept investing. I kept investing at that 15% rate, but not more. Because, you know, once you're in baby step 7, you can invest 20%, 30%. But we kept it at 15%, and the rest of it we stacked away to make
0: and
2: that cash.
0: And how long did it take you to save them to your move up? 2 years?
2: That was a couple of years. Probably three years?
0: Probably three.
2: So I think you guys need to decide the urgency of the house move. Does it need to be 700 to 650 work? Because you're talking, if you're investing 15% right now, that's about $28,000 of your gross income. That's what you're actually talking about. So does the $28,000, is it worth waiting a year? Is it worth investing for that year?
0: A year. It's more like 6 months now once you talk about that one.
2: Yeah, if you guys actually crunch the numbers, I'm curious what the actual numbers would be based on how much you're investing now, what pausing would get you, what that next house will actually cost. Because the other part is buying a new home is just the starting point is that 700 number. And then you've got the furniture and the moving costs and all the extra things that you want to do, and so it just gets expensive.
0: They can cash flow that.
2: Yeah, making $190,000, you guys will be fine.
0: Because they don't have a house payment. Nowhere in this scenario is there a house payment.
2: What's your emergency fund?
1: No payment. Emergency fund is $45,000.
2: Okay.
0: You guys, I got to tell you.
2: You're like poster children.
0: You're amazing. Very, very well done.
1: We wanted to come visit when we did pay off it. new babies and
0: I mean,
1: life,
0: y'all really got this nailed. You're going to be, no matter which of these choices you take, you're going to be very wealthy because you're doing several things. You're very intentional. You both are having a vote. You both talk about it. We even argue about it sometimes. And we both are setting detailed goals, but neither one of us are budging on the stuff like I'm not going to go into debt. Neither one of us are doing stupid stuff. You're both just deciding, you know, which type of investing we want to do. Do we want to do single family real estate that we're going to live in, or do we want to, you know, put this money in the mutual funds for there? So, so George said, okay, so really it's $28,000 a year. So it's 2 years of that's $50,000, $60,000.
2: If you pause for 2 years.
0: Yeah.
2: Are you guys investing 15%, Molly? I'm just throwing a number out there. I have no idea.
1: I did the math, and I think it might be like 16 or 17%.
2: Yeah. Okay.
1: We could back off a little.
0: Yeah, you can back off a little. But, I mean, yeah, so it's it's $28,000 a year if that's the case.
1: Yeah.
0: It slows your savings rate by that.
2: I like the personal challenge of just going, can we do it without pausing investing? That's just a fun challenge for me personally. I'm just a super nerd. So I would go, can we increase our income by $28,000 temporarily? That could be an interesting challenge too.
0: And that, then you're still done in 2 years.
2: Can we cut our expenses by 14 and make an extra 14? Boom. You just got
0: make a game out of it. But yeah, because both are excellent goals. Okay. So there's neither one of these things put your face in the stupid column. You know what I'm saying? You guys are just doing so good. I'm so proud of you.
2: It's almost like you're reverting to baby step 3B for a time.
0: Yeah.
2: That's kind of how I see it. Which in baby step 3B,
0: there's not a wrong answer to the argument.
2: Yeah, we say 0 to 15%.
0: I can't just say, you know, Molly, you win, your husband loses. Or husband, you win, Molly loses. I can't just, there's not a wrong answer because both of these things are very smart and you followed the baby steps properly. You're not going back into debt to move up, which I would yell at you for. All of that. You just, everything about this conversation is so healthy and positive. I think you two are going to figure it out. And also, by the way, there's even a weirder scenario mathematically halfway in between.
2: Oh.
0: We shut down investing for 1 year.
2: And then
0: and
2: we start.
0: We take on the overtime and we cut over here. And then where do we end up? How much, you know, and then we're not talking even about 6 months or 8 months. We're now talking about, you know, just a few months difference and then it's irrelevant.
2: Yeah.
0: So that being
2: it's
0: an easy one
2: error.
0: To hit in the middle. Yeah. Just hit in the middle and go.
2: I like to fast forward and go, okay, when we're 65, do we want to have 11.3 million or 11 million? That's really what you're like. All right. We're going to be okay. It's not worth the brain calories at this point.
0: That's true. That's exactly what it's going to end up to.
2: That's going to be a good problem
0: to
2: have.
0: Funny. Oh, Molly, it's so refreshing to talk to you today. Thank you for calling.

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3: Hey guys, Rachel Cruz here. 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

0: Sydney is in Lancaster, Pennsylvania. Hi, Sydney. How are you?
1: I'm good. How about you?
0: Better than I deserve. What's up?
1: Oh, my gosh. Sorry. First of all, just so happy to be on the phone with you. Oh, my gosh. I, like, grew up listening to you, so, like, this is just wild to be on the phone with you.
0: Well, we're honored. How can we help?
1: So my fiance and I are getting married in January, and we both already are living outside of our parents' house, and so we're trying to figure out what to put on our registry. And a lot of people have been telling me, oh, don't do a cash fund because people want to give you things, and if you don't tell them what you want, they'll just give you crap. But both of us really just would prefer money for the future. Like, how do we go about doing that, or should we just, like, upgrade the stuff that we have?
0: Wow. Well, what occurs to me is that you might ask people to give you money, but certain ones won't. They're just not going to. Like, my wife is old school, southern, redneck hillbilly, whatever you want to call it, right? And the chance that she's giving you money for a wedding, for her, that would be tacky.
1: Yeah.
0: It's outside of her value system to do that. She couldn't do it. She's also the one that sends flowers to funerals when they say don't send flowers. She doesn't care. I mean, she cares, but she doesn't care. Because she's going to do what her upbringing taught her to do, which is to bless the bride and groom with a silver platter that they will never use, of course. I mean, so it's a very southern thing to do. Or genteel thing to do, or whatever you want to call it. But I don't understand. I would take the money, but I'm with you. George, you got married how many years ago?
2: That was 2018, and we used a registry site. I'm sure you're using a similar one, Sydney. We use one called, I think, Zola, which is a popular one. And on there, we had all the registry stuff, right, all the Target and Amazon crap. But we also had, like, a home down payment fund listed on there with a little cute, you know, picture. And a few people gave to that. You could do a honeymoon fund. And that's just a cash gift that people can give through that
0: and
2: platform.
0: Can you write a little paragraph at the top saying we prefer this?
2: Yeah. You can say it, and you could place it. I place mine right at the top. Yeah. I wanted everyone to see that first. And in the invite,
0: it's a GoFund, George.
2: Exactly. And so the invite is a little trickier. You don't want to be like, here's the invite. Also, cash gifts preferred. You could.
1: Yeah.
0: And that starts to be a little tackier. Yeah. Yeah. So put it on the registry, George says.
2: Yeah. If it's on there as a link, and you can have a
0: blurb up there. And the more practical among us will give you money. And then the ones that were with proper upbringing, like my wife, will give you something you can't use. So,
2: Do you guys have a specific goal in mind for this money, or is it just we'd rather have money?
1: So, yeah, that's the other thing we're trying to figure out. So we both ultimately want to do overseas missional work, like relief work, also like through church organizations. So we would love to, like, it would be so much easier if it was for a house because people would be like, oh, we could see that goal in mind, but we just don't really have any specific goals.
0: It depends on the audience. I mean, if your friends and relatives are believers and they want to support your working for the Lord, then that might be more motivating than buying you a house.
2: I'd feel more convicted over getting a cupcake platter to go, you know what, I should probably support the missions they're so passionate
0: cupcakes
2: about.
0: Cupcakes or Jesus, yeah.
2: You pick.
1: Okay.
2: But you can put that on the registry site. You can put a little blurb of, hey, here's our heart, here's what we'd love.
0: Now,
2: no
0: if
2: matter
0: you
2: what the
0: collect
2: gift,
0: money
2: we'll appreciate.
0: To go on a missions trip, you cannot spend it on your house. That would be unethical.
1: Oh, definitely not.
2: And also, Sydney, here's the fun part. You have the addresses of all these people now. I might just do a follow-up later with a separate missional ask versus trying to combine it into the wedding.
1: Okay.
2: That feels better. To do a support letter 6 months after you're married. Hey, thanks for the gift. Also,
0: thanks for the cupcake platter. Yeah. No, Jesus, yeah.
2: So I might separate it out just so it doesn't feel like you're kind of mixing two wonderful things at the same time.
0: That's fun.
2: But, you know,
0: so that's a fun question.
2: If people are going to think you're tacky, they'll think you're tacky. Rachel thought I was tacky because I had a QR code to give to my daughter's 529 at her birthday party. Instead of gifts, I went, I don't want more toys and crap for a one-year-old.
0: I don't know if it's tacky. It's just
2: strange.
0: Yeah. It's pretty nerdy.
2: Yeah. I just got
0: a QR code for how old was your daughter?
2: It was her one-year-old birthday.
0: For her one-year-old birthday party, you put a QR code on your kid.
2: It was not on her person.
0: Yeah, well, same thing.
2: It was a little
0: like
2: cute
0: you put
2: frame.
0: A tattoo on her forehead. It's like sponsor the 1-year-old.
2: Gosh. Well, now I know Dave wouldn't support my daughter's 529.
0: No, I didn't. I wasn't invited, but yeah.
2: Oh, that's funny.
0: I'm kind of with Rachel. I don't know if tacky is the right word,
2: though.
0: Yeah,
2: this is close family.
0: It's just classic nerd George.
2: I wasn't soliciting money from strangers.
0: If they know you, they don't think it's tacky. They just think it's George.
2: Can I tell you? Nobody gave to the 529.
0: So, dadgum QR codes just don't work.
2: Backfired.
0: Not a one!
2: It backfired.
0: Not
2: bigly.
0: A dollar!
2: My parents, they give every year to her 529.
0: I know, but not through the QR
2: not
0: code. They don't
2: QR
0: even know
2: code.
0: How to do the QR code.
2: You know how
0: code.
2: Long it took me to figure that out?
0: Oh, that is so classic.
2: Now I'm upset.
0: That is, well, that answers the question.
2: This is a don't try this at home.
0: Wow, don't DIY this puppy. Oh my gosh, George, that's funny.
2: Oh boy.
0: All right, I got the wrong number. Here we go. Tessa's in Chicago. Hey, Tessa, what's up?
3: Hey, thank you so much for taking my call.
0: Sure, how can we help?
3: So I want to start off by saying that my husband and I have gone over this, and I have very strict instructions on what I'm supposed to tell you. I am the problem.
0: He works, wow!
3: He works very, I acknowledge it, I do. I'm trying to have gazelle-like intensity.
0: Wow.
3: I listen to Total Money Makeover every single day as a little piece of motivation for my day. I'm trying to get better. But he works really hard, and he lets me stay home. I homeschool our kids. I don't want to be careless with his hard-earned money. And we got ourselves into a position when we bought my childhood home. We decided to buy it and renovate it. We started off doing FPU when we got married, and the only debt we have are our mortgage, the home equity, which is the problem. And then we do have a truck payment, but his company gives him an allowance for that.
0: They give him an allowance whether you have a payment or not.
3: They do not. That's not true. It's got to be like so many years new.
0: No, they do not. Yes, they do. They give you an allowance whether you have a payment or not. It has to be a certain age, but it could be a paid-for truck.
3: Yes.
0: Okay.
3: Yes, that's true.
0: So that you don't have to keep the payment to keep the allowance. So don't say that again. Okay.
3: Yeah, so that's right. Kind of unclear for me. He had told me how it works, but I still don't quite understand that. But
0: well,
3: yes,
0: then he
3: you're
0: gets
3: right.
0: an allowance for a truck, but it has to be a certain age. It does not require it has debt on it. It's that simple.
3: Correct. So we are suffocating, and we're dwindling our savings. We do have our $1,000 emergency fund, but that's pretty much it. Everything else dwindles. Mm-hmm. And I don't know if it's
0: Where
3: a matter of...
0: Where does it dwindle to?
3: So we are paying, our mortgage is $1,195 a month. We pay $1,000 on the home equity every month.
0: What does he make?
3: He makes $98.5 a year, take home.
0: And you're at home full time with a baby.
3: I am a photographer, so I make a little bit, but it's like $8,000, $9,000 a year.
2: What's the truck pay?

0: Then you got margin and you can do this. But you can't do everything at once because everything at once isn't working. That's why you called.
1: You're going to get almost $1,000 back in every single month if he stops his 401k. And then we clean up the HELOC, sell the truck, get a cash one, and you're set.
0: Yeah.
1: Got your margin back.
0: You got to have, a truck has to be a certain age to get the $700. 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
2: With SRN News, I'm Keith Peters in Washington. The week-long preliminary hearing for the man accused of killing conservative activist Charlie Kirk has entered its second day. Prosecutors aim to show that they have enough evidence against Tyler Robinson to proceed to a trial. After the hearing concludes, State District Judge Tony Graff must determine if the case should proceed, which experts say is likely. 23-year-old Robinson is charged with aggravated murder in Kirk's September 10th assassination. The U.S. military has launched new strikes against Iran. The strikes began early Wednesday, hours after three merchant ships were struck in the Strait of Hormuz. It was the latest exchange of fire to threaten the interim deal to end the fighting between the two countries. On Wall Street, the Dow down by 130 points, the NASDAQ dropped 302. More details at SRNNews.com.
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1: Hey, what's up? 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Listen, I need everyone to put your phones down. Yes, put it down. 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
1: in onboard credit. 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
0: Yeah, that's not.
1: For onboard credit that you may or may not.
0: Yeah, onboard credit, which is marked up crap.
1: I mean, in a gift shop?
0: Yeah.
1: A massage?
0: Were you on here the other day when the guy called about the $1 million in onboard art?
1: Oh, no, but that one went viral. I saw that.
0: That was wild.
1: He said his mom got
0: suckered
1: into
0: on
1: these
0: cruises
1: auctions.
0: And she's buying onboard cruise art. And had dropped $1 million in it over the series of years.
1: She had the money, clearly.
0: Well, yeah, but now she doesn't. She's completely broke now because it's all invested in onboard art, which I didn't even know was. I mean, I knew they had. I've been on cruises. I've seen the onboard art.
1: It can't be great.
0: I don't invest in.
1: Was she three sheets to the wind? How do you do that? Multiple
0: I mean, she
1: times.
0: Had to been like a lot of three sheets yeah. to the wind. That's like she did this over
1: all
0: a period of years. But yeah, so anyway, what do you buy on board a cruise? I mean, it's like going to Disney. They sell $9 raincoats because it rains every afternoon because they control the weather. And it rains every afternoon at Disney, and they sell you a $9 raincoat with a Mickey on it that they paid 49 cents for in China. And that's what you're buying on cruise ships.
1: Yeah, it just take the money.
0: It's not like it's you know, like you're getting mink coats or something on there. I mean, or whatever.
1: Well, she's saying 5.5 years, so this must mean at 500 a year she's getting. Talking, she's going to spend almost $6,000 to buy these 100 shares?
0: Yeah.
1: That's crazy.
0: Well, overall, the answer would be no.
1: Put that $6,000 in high-yield savings.
0: Because your onboard credit is going to stuff that's marked up at least double. And so now we're not at 5.5 years. We're at 10, 11 years. And it's stuff you might not have purchased anyway. And so buying something on sale that you don't need is not a good buy.
1: And think about it this way. If this was a credit card that said, hey, if you spend $50,000, we'll give you this many points. We'd say, that's crazy. Don't do that. Don't spend money to try to get
0: some back.
1: So we're going
0: to say it about this. That's crazy.
1: Don't
0: do that. Okay, there we go. Ethan's in Jacksonville, Florida. Hi, Ethan. How are you?
2: Hey, Dave, how are you?
0: Better than I deserve. How can we help?
2: Hey, so my question is, do I leave my current job? I've been here for about 2 years. And do I go work with my dad for his HVAC company and potentially take it over whenever he's ready to hand it up?
0: Okay. Well, what do you make now and what would you make there?
2: So me and my wife right now.
0: No, what do you make at your job now that you're going to give up?
2: Yes, 65.
0: And what would you make fixing HVAC for your dad?
2: He would start me out at the same.
0: Mm-hmm. So that's what an HVAC tech makes in Jacksonville, 65?
2: Roughly. He's being generous, I'll say. I don't know exactly what an HVAC tech would make, but.
0: What are you? You're not an HVAC tech now.
2: No, not. I'm not like, you know, experienced.
0: How many employees does he have?
2: He only has two right now.
0: Mm-hmm. And how old are you?
2: I'm 23.
0: And how old is he?
2: 46, 47.
0: Okay, so he retires at 65, 20 years from now, and you're 43. Meanwhile, you've been an HVAC tech for 20 years working for your dad, and then you get a company of whatever size it is at that point, 20
2: Correct.
0: Years from today.
2: Correct.
0: Yeah. Let's pretend this wasn't your dad.
2: Okay.
0: And somebody offered you a job making the same amount of money you make now, and in 20 years you could have the opportunity to buy the company or be given the company 20 years from now. Would you do that?
2: That's a hard one, Dave.
0: I don't think you would.
2: That's a hard one.
1: I think you could start your own HVAC business and have more than two employees 20 years from now.
2: Yeah.
0: So,
2: yeah,
0: what I might do is this. I guess, do you want to, I mean, does he need the help and you want to help him? Do you want to work together? I kind of feel like there's like love involved here, like you're trying to love your dad well.
2: Yeah, like, I mean, he's my stepdad. So he's been nothing but a dad to me. And, I want to help him out. I want to do whatever I can to help him. And I love the trade. The trade is just, I mean, it's a good trade. I worked with him when I was throughout school. So, I mean, I love it.
0: It
2: right
0: is a
2: now,
0: good trade.
2: I'm doing.
0: What do you do now?
2: I work for Anheuser.
0: Okay.
2: So I work swing shift, and I'm young, but I feel old. I ain't gonna lie.
0: You're young, but what?
2: I'm young, but I feel old because of the swing shift.
0: Yeah, graveyard. Yeah, that'll get you. Okay.
2: Yeah. So my wife, she.
0: So getting on days sounds fun.
1: Better quality of life.
2: Yeah.
0: Yeah, I'm going with that.
2: Definitely.
0: Okay. So here's what I would do if I did go forward with this. Let's continue the conversation before you make a decision.
2: Okay.
0: Number one, you said you're how old? 23.
2: Yes, sir.
0: Yeah.
2: Yes, sir.
0: So I would want a written game plan for clarity. So that everyone, him and you and your mom and your wife, all know what you're signing up for. Okay?
2: Okay.
0: And that's called a partnership agreement, or we can call it whatever. And I want you guys to really spend some time detailing this out, because this way, when this is over, you'll still be friends.
2: Okay.
0: And if you don't do this, you'll probably kill each other. You know what I'm saying, right?
2: Yes, it worked
0: out when you were a teenager, but you're not a teenager anymore. You're like a grown man and stuff now. So you guys are going to have opinions. So I want him to progressively hand you ownership over the years.
2: Okay. So you kind of move into ownership position?
0: Yeah, and not suddenly 100% at 20 years from now when he's 65. But instead, after you've been there 5 years, he's going to give you 25%. After you've been there another 5 years, he's going to give you another 20%. And now he's still major owner, and you're 33, and he's in his 50s. Okay, think that through, how that's going to feel for him and for you. But I want him to begin to hand you ownership in this. And then based on that ownership, you're going to get paid for the job you do, plus the percentage of ownership you have of the profits. And so if the thing makes a profit after you're paid your salary and he's paid his salary for working there, or his income, if it makes $100,000 and you have 25%, you get an additional $25,000. Follow me?
2: Okay. Yes, sir.
0: Then lastly, you have to cover all the D's. What happens in the event of death? Divorce. Drug use. Disinterest. I don't want to do this anymore. What happens in the event of D's? Disability. Somebody gets hurt. They're in a wheelchair. What happens? How's that going to take? How's that going to shake out? What happens to the ownership? What happens to the income? Write all of that stuff down, or don't do this.

0: Dave Ramsey here. For more than 30 years of talking to folks on the air, I can tell you that most people are broke. Not because they don't make enough money, but because they don't have a plan. Money comes in, money goes out, and they still got nothing to show for it. Listen, you work too hard to be broke. 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

0: Our scripture of the day, Isaiah 32:8, generous people plan to do what is generous, and they stand firm in their generosity. 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Aaron is in Anaheim, California. Hi, Aaron. How are you?
1: Good, Dave. Thanks for having me on the show.
0: Sure. What's up?
1: Well, got married a little over a year and a half ago, and wife and I have done pretty well, and we're trying to buy a house. We live in Orange County specifically. And it's super pricey to live here, as you probably know.
0: Yep.
1: Our goal is to buy a home. We've been smart. Our parents have raised us right. My dad put me in touch with all of your stuff, and I've been hooked to the show ever since. So it's been a pleasure and a blessing in my life and my wife's. So,
0: well, thank you.
1: Yeah. So we've been smart with our money, and we feel like we've done well with it, but I'm kind of reaching a point as we get maybe a little bit closer, to figure out how we should move it around from here, I guess.
0: Okay.
1: It's currently invested in the stock market.
0: In what? What's that mean?
1: In the stock market.
0: I know. And what in the stock market?
1: So 80% is in equity investments, and then 20% is in bonds and fixed incomes.
0: Equity investments. What's that mean? You got it in single stocks?
1: No. It's kind of spread out across multiple different stocks, and the advisor that's helping me has put it in the market.
0: Okay. All right. Well, that's not what we teach. You know that.
1: Yeah, that's one thing.
0: That's very risky.
1: It is, and it's done
0: and
1: well.
0: The bonds are worse.
1: Well.
0: Yeah, the bonds are risky too. Yeah. Okay.
1: So that's where we have it right now. I mean, we've done well with it, but the market, we're concerned that it's going to come down, and when it comes down, how far is that going to set us back? And I think it's time that we maybe reconsider where we have our money right now.
0: Okay.
1: Yeah.
0: I don't time the market either. So I don't know.
1: Right.
0: I would not do it based on what I think the market's going to do, because most people don't have any idea.
2: No one could have guessed the market was going to be up as high as it was 3 years in a row last couple of years.
0: Yeah. In the last 5 years, it's doubled, and nobody could have guessed that.
1: Sure.
0: Now, that's not in the portfolio you've got, but the portfolio that I've got has doubled. Yours may or may not have done that, because those stupid bonds probably were an anchor on yours.
2: Dragging it down.
0: How much is in there, and when will you be buying the house?
1: I've got about $250,000 in it right now, not counting like my emergency fund and other savings that we have.
0: Mm-hmm.
1: And our goal is, we're renting for really cheap from family right now, a house from one of our family members that they own. And
0: why, with $250,000, why have you not bought yet?
1: It's so expensive. Like, for a single family home in our area,
0: it's not going to go down.
1: I know, but for our area, it's between 1.1 to 1.3.
0: I know, but it's not going to go down, and you have $250,000.
1: I'm in a sales role, and it's commission-based, heavily commission-based, so it's been kind of my goal to throw down as much as I can at a home. And since my rent is so cheap and I'm not really pushed up against a wall to move out, my wife and I have the goal of moving out, right? We don't want to take advantage of it, but.
0: Okay. So are you willing to trade the volatility of the portfolio that you have and the returns it has for zero volatility and moving $250,000 into a high yield savings account?
1: No, that was what I was kind of questioning. Is it better to have it in high yield savings or?
0: If you're going to buy within 12 or 14 months, yes.
1: Okay.
2: Because your heart's going to sink when 12 months from now, your money's down.
0: If the market dropped 10%, that would be like one of the worst drops in a year in history.
1: Yeah.
0: In history. And that would be $25,000, which would not keep you from buying a house.
1: Right.
0: So it's not that big a deal, but I don't know what kind of mess your portfolio is. And how much volatility you've gotten yourself signed up for. But if you were just told me you're in an S&P 500, index fund and you're just sitting there riding the actual market, I mean, it's up 10% for the year right now, today, year to date. So you have any idea what your portfolio's up this year?
1: I'm up 8%, a little over 8% this year.
0: So you're not even keeping up with the basic S&P 500?
1: Mm-mm.
0: Yeah.
1: Probably because those bonds and fixed incomes are keeping it back right there.
0: Almost like what I said earlier. Yeah, you got to anchor on this. And you know what bond values do when interest rates go up, right?
1: To go down.
0: Yeah, they're an inverse relationship, exactly. So that's going to be bad.
1: We were thinking, waiting
0: let me quit mouthing around the edges of this. What would I do if I woke up in your shoes? I would move it all to an HSA, or I would move half of it, or an high-yield savings account, or I would move half of it there and the other half into just an S&P 500.
2: And we get the best of both worlds.
0: Yeah, you got a little mix. Whatever the market does, you're going to get. But that gets rid of the S&P 500 is probably half as volatile as what you've got right now. I wouldn't be in what you've got right now for anything. I don't have a dime in a portfolio that looks like that, not one. I don't play single stocks, and I for sure as crud don't play bonds.
2: And I would have an end goal, an end date, instead of just vibing, going, well, maybe a couple of years from now, just go, hey, 12 months from now,
0: what our amount of money, do this. Says, you know, when I get to 400K, we're going. Or when I get to 300K, we're going. Or whatever the number is, have a name on it, and then let's go do it. Because the sense of I'm in sales and I'm scared of volatility is never going to go away. That you're going to have that as long as you're in sales. And so that's not going to change based on the expense of the real estate or based on the interest rate environment. It's not going to change based on any of that. And so, that's what I would do. I would take all the money out of that right now. I would put either all or half of it in a high-yield savings and not worry about it anymore. If I put half of it in, I'd put the other half in. The most volatile thing would be an S&P 500. And I use personally an S&P 500 to park money in while I'm saving up to buy my next real estate project, which is some of my favorite investing. And so I'll let it sit there. And so I've made 10% on my money this year, you know, that's been sitting there year to date. And I'm fine with that. And if it went down 4% or 5%, it's not going to kill me. Be fine with that.
2: You're not desperate.
0: But I don't have to sit there and make, you know, high yield savings rates, which is what, 3 or 4 right now?
2: Yeah. 3.5 about.
0: Yeah.
2: Somewhere in there.
0: So that's the thing. So
2: it's a good call out that we're talking non-retirement accounts here.
0: Yes. Yes. Absolutely. And retirement accounts, we suggest putting money across 4 types of mutual funds.
2: Yeah. You're going to have your aggressive growth in income, and international. So that's kind of like large cap, mid cap, small cap. And we're talking about, you know, the huge companies. Those are the safer bets. These are like the cruise ships. It's going to be hard for them to move much. And then as you get down to the small cap and these aggressive growth, it's like a jet ski. These things are moving. And sometimes it's great. Sometimes there's low lows. But you're riding that wave to capture it over a long period of time. And then international, we saw this happen. International actually went up as the U.S. market went down. So it's a good hedge against the market here stateside. So all of that helps you just sleep better at night.
0: So what's crypto, a pirate boat?
2: Oh, gosh. At this point, I'm not sure who the pirates are and who's taking them down. I think they're taking themselves
0: down. They're sinking. I know that.
2: It's like 56% down.
0: Oh,
2: from its
0: wow.
2: All-time
0: what
2: high.
0: Happened to you crypto bros bragging about yourself and you're off 5-6%, 56, baby, lost half your money.
2: They get real quiet when
0: the
2: it's
0: crypto
2: down.
0: Bros get real quiet when it's not.
2: They took their ball and they went home.
0: Yeah, they just go hide in the corner of TikTok over there in the deep corners of recesses of TikTok. They go back where they came from.
2: When an investment's not based on anything and it's just hype, as soon as everyone jumps off the boat.
0: Yeah, I hadn't noticed anybody bragging about gold lately either. We'll be back with you before you know it. In the meantime, remember, there's ultimately only one way to financial peace, and that's to walk daily with the Prince of Peace, Christ Jesus.

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1: News this hour from Town Hall. I'm Keith Peters in Washington. The U.S. has struck Iran after three merchant ships were hit in the Strait of Hormuz.
2: The U.S. military has launched a series of strikes against Iranian targets after three merchant ships were struck in the waters of Oman. In a statement posted to social media, U.S. Central Command says American forces launched the strikes to impose heavy costs for targeting and attacking commercial shipping crewed by innocent civilians in an international waterway, and says that Iran's demonstrated aggression was unwarranted, dangerous, and a clear violation of the ceasefire. I'm Lisa Dwyer.
1: A growing number of Democratic senators are now urging Graham Plattner to drop out of the Senate race in Maine after new troubling allegations surface. Correspondent Laura Winters reports.
3: The list of senators growing longer and longer. Democrats calling on Graham Plattner to leave the race in Maine. Senate Minority Leader Chuck Schumer, along with New York's Kirsten Gillibrand, Mark Kelly of Arizona, Alyssa Slotkin from Michigan, Massachusetts Senator Elizabeth Warren, and DNC Chair Ken Martin, among those urging Plattner to step aside. Independent Bernie Sanders also saying he needs to go. This as an ex-girlfriend alleges he broke into her house almost 5 years ago and sexually assaulted her. Plattner denies it. Laura Winters reporting.
1: President Trump is rolling back a major restriction on Turkey.
4: President Trump says the United States is lifting sanctions on Turkey, reversing restrictions that have been in place since 2020. The sanctions were imposed after Turkey purchased a Russian missile defense system, leading to its removal from the F-35 fighter jet program. The move could pave the way for expanded defense cooperation between Washington and Ankara. Willie Nelson, The White House.
1: On Wall Street, the Dow down by 130 points, the S&P 500 lower by 33. More at townhall.com.
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